0: just not the ones he was hoping for. The questions are for him and his administration. The questions come about because of our review of the 270 pages of newly declassified intelligence that were released after the speech. The major takeaway is that President Trump's intelligence agencies found no compelling proof that any election result has ever been materially altered by an adversary. But there is risk. A declassified January 2020 National Intelligence Council memoranda says unequivocally, "We judge that U.S. adversaries, Russia, China, Iran, North Korea, as well as non-state groups, have the capability to compromise U.S. election infrastructure in the 2020 presidential election." However, they didn't have any proof that it happened, okay? But the risk was there. And it continues, which is going to lead to one of our questions. There is also a main target for them at that time. An August 2020 intelligence memo targets the Ruskies, noting only Russia was observed manipulating election processes or election-related systems, and that Russia was using a range of measures, primarily to denigrate Biden. Now, remember, the president actually denied that back during the campaign and said, they want Sleepy Joe, they hate me, I'm the tough guy. Well, that's not what his intelligence agency said. But more importantly, what does that mean? What processes? What did they do? You know what I mean? What are the specifics? And what is the fix? What did they do about it? Clearly, the main motivation for last night was to get the SAVE Act to be popular. That's why the president moved away from these bad actors and what they did to a different target, emphasizing a DHS report claiming tens of thousands of non-citizens were registered to vote. Now, can we trust that? Now, you may be saying, wait, tens of thousands. He said 270. The other guy said 200. I'm not even considering those numbers. Why? Because they both, the president and the secretary of DHS, are pulling from non-government work. Why? Because they want the biggest numbers. They're from the commercial sector. There's no reliability guarantee. Our Secretary of Homeland Security ignored the findings of his own agency because he wanted a bigger number. DHS uses something called the SAVE database, not related to the SAVE Act. It's something else. But the SAVE database to analyze 68 million registered voters. And they found 28,000 non-citizens registered to vote. But even that number is sus. Why? The SAVE database was never intended to be used this way. It's a decades-old program used to confirm if migrants qualify for government benefits. Now, it's not me saying this. It's a federal judge. Last month, a federal court blocked the Trump administration from using this database to help purge voter rolls because of how inaccurate it can be. How so? The judge cited an example in Travis County, Texas, where the state flagged 97 voters as non-citizens using the SAVE database. It turned out one in four of those people were actually citizens. So it was right about some of it, but only 75%. My question is, this is the big takeaway, and I think this is a problem. If the administration had all this classified information, and it did, and it had it for years, and it's important enough to warrant the president's address, why didn't they do anything? Where are the cases? You see what I'm saying? If the president is so concerned about what China did, why didn't he do anything about it? Oh, they never told me. Well, you know now. When did you know? Did you really just find out just now? Because that's not what we're hearing from the administration. They all keep saying they're not surprised by any of this. Well, if they're not surprised at it, why is he playing at being surprised? Doesn't make sense. He's got to give us an answer. He won't, but this is something that we should know. And I get it. If you didn't know, which I don't know that we can believe, you went over to China and just kissed up to Xi. And you just invited him here to come in September, this big state welcome. Why are you doing that if you believe that China's this malefactor? The other night, I pointed out to you that it was the Trump administration's plan to deprioritize body cameras. I showed you the proof, okay? They tried to gut the ICE body cam program and almost all of the staff, okay? Turns out, election security also does not seem to be a priority. And again, we have the proof. Trump fired a third of the workers last year at CISA, the Cybersecurity and Infrastructure Agency. What do? They work with states and local election offices to protect their election systems from cyber threats. So if you cared, why did you cut it? You have to ask the president what he thought yesterday was going to change. But what came out of it is a set of questions that really go to what his administration has known about and done nothing about. And how last night he didn't say anything about what he's going to do now, except to ask you to pass something that doesn't really address anything of what he said he's worried about. So, what can we do to counter the risks? And what should we make of what the real risks are? Better minds. Former FBI counterintelligence operative Mr. Eric O'Neill. Former FBI and CIA intelligence official Mr. Philip Mude. No, it's Mud, but he did tell me once that it was Mewed. I don't believe it. All right, it's good to have you both. And Phil, I'll start with you. What did you make of last night? What should we be focused on?
1: I mean, I looked at last night and said, look, this is preparatory to what happens in November. It's preparatory to saying we're going to lose. I'm sure the polling data coming in the White House says they're going to lose. How do we say we didn't? Let me get to a serious intel question, which is what we do about it. There's a couple of things, if you're serious, you would do about this, Chris. The first is very hard for the federal government. How do we support states to protect state systems? Because the states control elections to ensure that the federal government helps protect them against Russia, China, Iran. That is not easy to do. Let me get even more radical for you. To me, the biggest question is not about Russia, China, Iran manipulating election. It's about manipulating attitudes. Remember 2020 Black Lives Matter? How do we sort of sow dissent among the American population? How do we go to Silicon Valley, to Meta, to other companies in Silicon Valley that do social media and say, look, the U.S. government wants to support you to give you information, highly classified, to prevent Russian, Chinese, Iranian information from getting onto social media platforms. There's stuff we can do, but you've got to get out of partisan politics and say, how do we change the game, Chris? Support Silicon Valley and support states.
0: Eric, I thought it was curious last night that they had this information for years, but they never acted on it. How am I supposed to read that?
2: Yeah, well, it depends on how long the administration had it. I think in your opener, you did set it up quite well that we don't really know how long they had it. But it wasn't a surprise to anyone because we've known all along that China in particular has been trying to influence our elections. And if they could get into the infrastructure of our voting system, they would have. They would love to have done it. And I don't believe them. They're lying out the side of their teeth when they say that they have no interest in doing that. So they have both the capability and the intelligence interest to exploit certain U.S. election infrastructure. And look, there's something set in stone when it comes to cybersecurity. If there is a vulnerability, then adversaries are going to exploit it. So what has to happen now? I mean, if the cat's out of the bag, we all know that China has this interest and the capability. What has to happen next is we need to take steps to protect these systems to make sure that they can't do it and that this risk is closed.
0: But they had the capability, according to the memos, Phil, 6 years ago. So, like, why didn't they do it already? And again, I'm not asking when did the administration get the, or when did the president or the White House get it. I'm assuming, because everyone's reaction to this is, yeah, I'd heard this before. So if it mattered that much, why didn't the intelligence agencies do anything about it over the last 6 years?
1: Look, I think that you're asking the wrong question. This is not about manipulating elections. This is about manipulating American attitudes. And the intelligence agencies did do something. They've told us for years that foreign adversaries, the Russians, the Chinese, et cetera, want to get into the American electoral process, again, for example, right, through social media, and tell the Americans that we're divided. Tell them that Republicans hate Democrats, that Democrats are the enemy. So they succeeded in the sowing dissent among Americans. And the intelligence community told you that 6 years ago, Chris, during the last election that Biden won. They told you that these foreign

0: adversaries were telling Americans in Facebook, hate your adversary.
1: Then this,
0: and that would happen in America.
1: This isn't new.
0: That we do.
1: Then this isn't new. Then it's the only new piece is if you believe these commercial estimates about how many illegal registrations there are, Eric. I mean, that's the only potential headline, and I find it very suspicious that the president and the secretary rely on non-government data for those estimates, and the secretary's own agency has its own estimate that is a tenth of what he put out.
2: Sure, but for quite some time, both administrations have been saying that there isn't a threat to the critical infrastructure of our election system. And here, what is new and what is nuanced, and what I think is getting lost in here, is that they're saying yes, there is a threat, and we've known about it for some time. And this goes back to what you're saying. Yeah, we shouldn't have reduced the amount of people working for CISA. That is, to sort of bandy words, that is so critical for critical infrastructure. So what we should be doing is investing more in our cyber defense and warfare capabilities and not less to stop these threats from occurring.
1: Yeah, it's just weird, Phil. I mean, look, you're not a politician. You hate politics. But if people want to see that, they can go back and look at your testimony on the Hill, by the way, which will make it very clear to them how much you hate politics. But you do have to admit that it's the first time we've ever heard a president say, hey, this is really, really shocking and concerning, and say nothing about what he's going to do about it, except invite who he thinks is the worst offender for a big dinner party in the White House in September.
0: It is. I mean, I think to get serious, when you're in government, let me make this really boring to improve your show. There's two things you think about. That's people and money. So if you want to get at this problem, again, thinking about supporting states that have to secure elections, you have to say how much money are we going to spend? And that involves how many people we're going to hire. If you stop hiring people, in fact, you push people away from cybersecurity regarding China, Russia, Iran, you're going to be less secure. My one question I'd have for the administration, if you're worried about this, how much more did you spend, Chris, and how many more people did you hire? End of game, stop. That's the question.
1: Fellas, thank you very much. Enjoy your weekend. Enjoy the soccer. And I'll talk to you soon. Thank you very much. 4 minutes and 35 seconds. You know what's really interesting? I don't know how much of these shows that you watch. You will never have two guests talking to you whose pedigree is better than those two guys. The things that they've been involved in for this country would blow your mind. They know what they're talking about. Now, this is a really vexing issue, and I am going to debate a side that I did not own with my own choices. We covered the president's address here at News Nation. However, two of the major television networks and CNN chose not to run Trump's address. And boy, does it piss off James Carville. And by the way, it pisses him off so much he actually agrees with the right about this. And I'm going to take them both on because I get why the networks made the snub they did.
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1: CNN all chose not to run the president's address last night. Why? Here's Caitlin Collins explaining why CNN made that decision.
19: Any moment now, President Trump will deliver a primetime address from the White House, a speech that his administration has previewed is focused on election security, and one that is happening with less than 4 months to go before the midterm elections. We'll be monitoring what the president says tonight, as we always do, but aren't taking it live, given the president has a well-documented history of saying blatantly false things about elections.
1: Did CNN and the networks have the right to not take the speech? And if so, did they make the right call? I want to bring in two. This will never happen again, by the way. Okay. What you're about to see will never happen again. All right. I'm bringing in Scotty Nell Hughes, who is a well-known Republican commentator and often a Trump defender. And this guy, Democratic strategist James Carville, who is Democrat par excellence. These two agree that it was a mistake, we'll say, because I don't think they can argue that it was wrong, because they had the legal right. I'm the lawyer. They had the legal right to not take the speech. So it's not about them getting sued. But was it the right call? Scotty and Jimmy both say no. You should have taken the speech, okay? I'll give them their say. I think they're wrong to believe that this wasn't the right call for these outlets. And I'll debate it. News Nation took the speech. It was the right thing for us to do. And that's easy to argue. I'll let them. So, Jimmy, why do you believe, as someone who says all the time that you hate this guy because of how much he lies and how diabolical he is, why do you say they should have shown the speech?
9: Well, first, let me completely agree, and I'm sure they had the right to refuse it. They don't have to run anything they don't want to. That's pretty clear. I think it's newsworthy when you watch the President of the United States sit there and tell multiple lies in a speech that makes no sense, is completely disjointed. And I think people need to see that. I have no problem with that. And by the way, they're going to Dallas for a mini convention on September 13th. I hope the network show up there. I hope you take your show there. And I promise you right now, I will appear on your show during that mini convention. And I want to see Susan Collins there. I bet you, anybody want to take a bet that Susan Collins doesn't show up to the Republican mini convention in Dallas? Because I'm booking bets right now.
1: Lucky for you, my Cajun King, I am going, and I will gladly be there, and I will protect you for free. I want you to know that right now.
9: Okay. Be on
1: now,
9: your
1: who's
9: show.
1: Gonna protect
9: I
1: me? I don't know.
9: With you. I might but come
1: Scotty,
9: to Dallas and be with you.
1: Scotty's like, she's definitely gonna be there, and she'll probably be the security I wind up paying. So, Scotty, why do you think that they did the wrong thing?
20: Well, it's simple. When the President of the United States, regardless of what party is, whether you agree with him or not, James, announces a primetime address involving election security and foreign interference, that is presumptively newsworthy. Journalists exist to cover the news, and they do not get to decide in advance whether it's worth hearing. But if the concern from these networks was misinformation, then do journalism. Air the speech, fact check in real time, challenge it afterwards like we did at News Nation. That's what reporters are supposed to do. So if your confidence in your own fact checkers are so low that you can't survive 20 minutes of a president's speech, maybe the problem isn't the president.
1: Scotty.
9: I completely agree with you. I completely agree with you. I don't know. And by the way, I think CBS, from everything I saw, Barry Weiss actually did a good job of carrying it and then fact-checking it. You and I are in communion. We agree with each other on this. Let's join hands and go up into the Texas sunset.
1: I thought our coverage was great. I thought CBS's coverage was good. Here's my point, and this is what you guys are missing. Each of you is missing something different. First of all, Scotty, you would not invite somebody on your show, which is very good, by the way, if you knew that they were FOS and they were advancing a toxic agenda, something really, really bad. Even if you could check it, it's too bad to give any attention to it. We both do that. I won't bring a Nazi on here to discuss why they're a Nazi. That's how these outlets believe they are dealing with in the White House. That's what they're dealing with. This guy lies pathologically and diabolically, and putting him in front of the American people is doing a fundamental disservice to them because they can't unsee it.
20: Hold on. But if the president was a Nazi, you would put the president on. As James said, once again, I can't believe what's happening. I'm agreeing with him and he's agreeing with me. This has not happened. And over the decade of debating James at different points, you put him on, then you fact check him and you let the viewers expose him. If you think somebody is actually lying, if you think somebody is wrong, then expose them. That is
1: prejudicial.
20: What our job as journalists is
1: to
20: do.
1: It's too prejudicial. It's too prejudicial. It's too precious. You can't even let it be said. Because once it's out, it's out.
9: So, Chris, let me defend myself.
1: Wait, Jimmy, I like that I left Scotty speechless. No, she actually didn't know who I was asking the question
20: to. Jimmy answer
1: that
20: one.
1: But I did that.
20: I
1: know, I did. I did that. I did that as a tactic, and it worked. Jimmy, here's what you're missing. Nothing changes if nothing changes. Your party is the disruption party. And this guy is the worst guy they've ever seen in their lives. And you're saying give him more attention? It's the attention that keeps beating you. Nothing changes. They're changing the way they need to change to win. And you're saying don't do it.
9: Well, first of all, I have to think I'm right. I taught 9 years at two.

0: which is a very liberal university with a very liberal student body. And I told my students, the only reason that I don't have David Duke coming here and speak to you is I am a moral coward. I don't want to cause the administration that kind of grief. Philosophically, I have no problem with free speech. And I will platform David Duke. And if I'm not a good enough teacher that my students would fall for that kind of garbage and nonsense, then it's shame on me. But I would have no problem with that. Either
1: but you didn't.
0: Free speech,
1: but you didn't
0: have
1: do
0: people
1: it.
0: On or not. That's my own view.
1: But you didn't do it.
0: I didn't do it because I was a moral coward. I did not do it because it was a philosophical reason. I didn't want the president of the university to poop a pineapple, which he would have probably done, and the alum and the whole wrath of God would have come down on me. But the only reason I did not do it is moral cowardice, not a philosophy that I think as a teacher or anybody else, and if you wouldn't do it, but if somebody invited me on a show to be, this is certainly not the case now, and they had some Nazi on that, I would go on with them. I'm certainly not saying that's the case now. But I do not, I believe that free speech applies to everybody and everything.
1: Scotty, if someone says the N-word, why do they bleep it? If someone starts saying ugly racial things, why would you stop the interview and go to commercial? Because certain things are profane. Some are legally, and you can argue Jimmy's point, but that's not where our government standard is, right? Our government standard does have certain words they don't want you to say on broadcast TV still to this day. Mm-hmm. So it's not a complete and unfettered First Amendment. And when people say really ugly things, you bleep it or you end the interview. They're saying that's where he is. Everything that comes out of him is profane.
2: There is a difference between the common citizen who is vile and absolutely has no class and the president of the United States that is elected by the people in free elections. There is a huge difference of point. And once again, let me remind you, and there is a difference between a classroom and a newsroom. What is happening by these stations right now that decided not to air the president's speech last night? That's not the role of a newsroom. The role of a newsroom, let me remind them, is to inform citizens. They're to provide context, verify facts, and the public actually evaluate the evidence. That is their job. Stay in your role, do your job, and then you can let everybody else like James Carville be able to decide to be able to debate it and to fight, you know, what he doesn't like. Like I said, we both are coming at this. We agreed that they were wrong for different reasons, and both serve a very good purpose, and that's called full communication transparency in the American in informing the American electorate. Whether what role we're informing, that's up for debate.
1: Jimmy, give me a last word.
0: So there are companies, ABC is owned by Disney, NBC, I don't know, owned by something, Comcast or something. They have to return value to their shareholders. They said, no one's going to watch this. And if you look at the people that when Trump put it up, actually no one watched it. It was a pathetic audience. But I would say that sometimes when you're in the news business, you got to cover the news, even if it's going to cost you. It would have cost him money not to have it. And if I was on the board or I was shareholder, maybe I am, I have no idea, probably some mutual fund, I have Disney stock. It doesn't make any sense because it's a loser proposition to cover him. But there's still, sometimes the news has to cover things even when it's unprofitable.
1: Jimmy, Scotty, I am very happy I was able to make this moment for you too. Making your argument. Scotty, I get your argument works on multiple levels. Jimmy, though, you're missing where your party's at. Your party's okay with this call.
0: I don't know where my party is. I'll give you my opinion. I don't give the Democratic Party opinion.
1: Well, I'm with you. Hey, Jimmy, you're one of one, baby. And I'll ask you for you every chance I get. Both of you, God bless and have a good weekend.
0: Thank you. See you in Dallas.
1: Look, I will say this. Yes, sir. Don't forget. He thinks I'm kidding. He thinks you'll see. You'll see what. Anyway, look, we covered it here. Why? Because obviously I believe in more speech, not less. But I'm telling you, things are changing in this country. Mores are changing. You're going to see more calls like this. You don't have to like them. OK, but they are legal. Whether they'll keep being allowed, I don't know. But we did what we thought was right here. And I understand why people are making different calls. Doesn't mean I agree with it, but I understand it. Do you? Okay, small business.

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8: The Save America Act stuck before the Senate. I'm Trevor Shirley, News Nation Washington correspondent. Supporters say the Save America Act aims to improve election security by requiring a valid ID to vote, largely curbing mail-in voting, and preventing non-citizens from casting a ballot, which is already illegal. The bill, which passed the House in February, does not have the votes it needs to break a Senate filibuster. Procedure requires a 60-vote minimum to end debate and head to a final vote. Senate Majority Leader John Thune saying his caucus is, quote, not even close to reaching that threshold, given Republicans hold 53 seats. President Trump pushed for the bill's passage in his primetime speech Thursday night.
9: Addressing this crisis of election security demands that Congress must pass the Save America Act. How easy is that to do?
8: The president has refused to sign any other legislation until the passage of the SAVE Act. Critics, though, say it would negatively impact married women, rural Americans, and first-time voters. I'm Trevor Shirley, and this is the News Nation Political Minute.
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25: Tariffs have worked.

0: They've worked great. Small business is booming. Oh, we get the Supreme Court doesn't like some of the tariffs. So we're paying everyone back. We set it up. It's been months. Just about everybody's been made whole. Is any of that true? Two small business owners who have both been very successful want to talk to you. Nika Christiani, you know her. Gym in a Box. Yes, I use it. How? I found it. I bought it. I connected with her. I do videos for her. She does not pay me. Or as Nika will tell you, I give him what he is worth. Nothing. But she is an importer and a tech entrepreneur. She's made millions. She had a show on QVC. All of it was going up, up, up until Trump. Beth Beneke. The company is Busy Baby of Shark Tank fame, successful, knows how to work the system, also hit hard by tariffs and says the idea that it's easy to get relief is a farce. Thank you both for coming on here to make your witness. Nika, you say, look, you check a lot of boxes. The tariffs, the change in consumer spending, the ability to be an exporter as well as dealing with it as an importer and do business abroad. You say all of it has been affected and you can prove it.
1: Thank you, Chris. If it wasn't for you, no one would even be talking about it. So we appreciate you so much. And I'm speaking on behalf of every small business owner that does import, export, you know. And I have built as a U.S. business in the past decade a huge business exporting to Europe, because a lot of hospitals, medispas, gyms, physical therapies, they all feature Gym in a Box. But of course, I lost all that because they are not going to be making profit anymore if they have to pay the tariffs that are being put on when I export the products. And I'm not making business because the tariffs are being put on me, because we develop technology. It's German engineering, but we used to manufacture here, which we can't anymore since the pandemic. So we outsourced it, just like Apple and every other U.S. tech company. We produce in China, and that works very well. So we have to keep the prices low so our American customers can benefit from our technology that helps them get fit. So, but still, these tariffs are still being charged. The problem is that the illegal tariffs that we were supposed to get reimbursed for on that government portal, that didn't work for me. And I've spoken to several small business owners.
0: Beth
1: and
0: is
1: all
0: one of them.
1: Have problems because, yes, you can open up an account and you can access that account, but no matter what I upload there, I'm not being reimbursed. And I am just afraid that only people like Apple, Costco, or Amazon, that they are getting reimbursed. You know what I'm saying?
0: Right.
1: Because they're also donors.
0: I get it. On two levels. So, and Nika has explained a lot of this to me all in real time. She keeps saying, you know, I'm not stupid. I'm a tech entrepreneur. I know how to fill out forms, Beth. I know you've said the same thing. Like, hey, I'm sophisticated. I'd be able to get the tariff refunds if it was really easy. And Nika makes another point that applies to you as well, that I want to hear your perspective on as well. A big company, not only they get dealt with nicer by the government, they got deep pockets and an ability to negotiate who's going to pay how much
1: and
0: of the tariff and how
1: and
0: they can handle the tariffs. So, right. So you say, Beth, that doesn't apply to you. And it made it even more challenging. How?
2: No, and I mean, the other thing big companies have besides the deep pockets is they have teams of people. I'm putting on a different hat 20 times a day because not only am I trying to figure out how to plan my business, I'm fulfilling orders in the warehouse, I'm taking the trash out in the warehouse, I'm wearing all these hats. I don't have time to sit behind a computer and try to figure out this website and where I'm supposed to upload what. And now every day I'm going in and I'm checking the reports to see, is there any progress? It's been almost 2 months since I filed. Still no updates, nothing.
0: Are you still paying tariffs?
2: Yes, I just received a container last week and I paid the new tariffs that are set to expire next week. I think they can continue if Congress approves them. I don't know what's happening with that. But yeah, I just paid another $10,000 last week.
0: How would you quantify the change in your business flow during this administration?
2: I mean, it's made me a stronger human. What doesn't kill you makes you stronger, right? I would say a year ago, I was going to go bankrupt. I was going to take these patented inventions that I

0: came up with as a new mom and was growing rapidly and affecting lives and making things better for new parents, and it was all going to be just gone. But over the last year, I've had to find a way to adapt and overcome. I was in the Army for 10 years. You just find a way to make it work. And I've become stronger doing that, but it is not fun, and it is really hard.
1: Now, Nika, I want you to put on a different hat for a second. Just your citizen hat. I'd never ask you to put a hat on that head. Your hair is too nice. People like me wear hats. But your citizen hat for a second, Nika. You say, you know, I grew up in Germany, and I remember East Germany and West Germany, and you are very convinced that what you're seeing happening in this country reminds you of what you never wanted to see again. How so?
2: Because it reminds me of communism. And then the funny thing is that they're warning us about democratic communism when actually what defines communism is happening right here. So it's like your government basically tells you every step of your 24/7, what to do, what to not to do, and regulates it. So it feels like we don't even have another chance anymore. No one is helping us. As I said, if it wasn't for you, no one would be helping us. And in East Germany, they couldn't even leave the country. They couldn't make their own business decisions. And it was basic. They were prisoners in their own country. I'm not saying this is like that in America. I'm just afraid all these threats, all what's going on now with the elections, what we see, it is kind of like it's a really scary situation. Now we don't have our drinking water is contaminated, our groceries are contaminated, the air is contaminated. I mean, I would just wish they would, instead of making life harder for our small business owners, and put so much pressure on us and just giving
1: I get it.
2: socialistic bailouts to billion-dollar corporations,
1: I
2: they
1: get
2: would
1: it.
2: just
1: I
2: care
1: get it.
2: more about what's going on and what is negatively impacting and affecting all of
1: I
2: our
1: get it.
2: lives as we sit here. And
1: I
2: much
1: get it.
2: respect to my colleague. I saw her product, and I'm so proud of you. You did such a fabulous job. I love your
1: Well,
2: company. You're very
1: so
2: strong fight.
1: Nika, thank you for being with us. Look, Beth, you already served the country, and you're doing it again now as a small business person who wants this to be understood. What is the one thing, if you could speak to the administration about what you need and businesses like you?
0: It kind of goes back to your previous segment, is we need honesty and we need predictability. So, I mean, in the State of the Union address earlier this year, the president said multiple times, it's the other countries that pay the tariffs. That's 100% not true, but he said it twice on a nationally publicized speech. And that affects our businesses because I'm getting comments from people calling me a communist, giving me a hard time because I can't make this in the US. I have been trying for the last year and a half. But when the administration is not telling the truth about what's really happening and how it's actually affecting us, I mean, we are like every household in America right now, trying to save every dollar, trying to just get through this, weather this storm.
2: Yes,
0: We need honesty and we need predictability.
2: We also, sorry,
1: Beth.
2: I didn't want to interrupt. We also see it in the consumer behaviors, like my company, Gym in a Box. We offer, interest-free payments, so people can like shop now, pay later, and they use these things more and more because they have maxed out their credit cards. That's a big
1: I
2: problem.
1: get it. Look, Nika, I know how hard it is for you to balance doing well and doing good, and that it's been made harder by what's going on. And I hope for people like you and Beth, that whatever change comes in this country, it comes through the lens of what would be better for you because you people deserve it. You
2: Thank you,
1: check so
2: Chris.
1: many boxes of
2: Thank
1: what we
2: you,
1: want to be
2: Brian.
1: about in this country. Your small business, your women who are breaking ceilings and doing things, and we should be
2: Thank
1: rewarding
2: you.
1: it. Thank you both for coming on the show. I appreciate you. Have a very good weekend. I'm here to help, okay?
0: God Thank you
2: bless.
0: for your
2: Thank you.
0: steadfast
2: Bless you,
0: support.
2: Chris. Thank you.
0: Please don't ever stop.
1: No, absolutely. We'll keep talking. We'll keep talking. I'm going to keep using Nika's stuff because she says, yeah, keep using it. You still need it. All right, 4 minutes and 15 seconds. Up next, the Ohio House of Horrors case. Man, we got to stay on this because if you thought that, all right, we've heard, I think it's getting worse. There are new allegations against the family who held this these 16 kids captive. And by the way, I've got breaking news for you on this story. I learned something about the kids that we did not know. Next.
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1: If you thought what you knew about this Ohio House of Horrors case was bad, stay open. I want to bring in crime reporter and podcaster Lauren Conlon, who's been covering this for L.A. It is very good to see you, my friend, and your work is once again a step ahead. What did you learn?
0: Thank you so much. Well, it's not great, Chris. I mean, we're learning a lot here. I did some digging as well as looking into some records that other outlets have posted that have told us that Gary Siders Jr., his sister, was actually also married at the age of 15. Gary Siders Sr., his father, had a cousin who was 48 and actually married a 14-year-old that he had impregnated. So there are other teen brides in this family, which is pretty devastating here. And Chris, I also obtained truancy complaints. And that means that the children, there were six children who were reported to have not been in school for over a year. And so the juvenile courts attempted to serve the Siders family, but they could not locate them. And when I asked if there were any follow-ups here, they just told me no. In addition to that, I was reviewing property records. And I mean, we're talking 20 people in basically a 1,300 square foot home with one bathroom. One bathroom. It's so sad. It's so devastating. And then the more that comes out, the more that it's just mind-blowing.
1: And the father, the junior, Siders Jr., the father of the kids, we believe at this point, we suspect, had three indecent exposure things. So on one hand, this gets worse because there could be more exposure. You got to investigate these other teen brides and see how many kids they have and where those kids are. Obviously, that's the implication of your lead. Well done. And then I learn from the mother, Elizabeth's lawyer, that the kids can communicate. Like he thought that he was proving that, see, it's not as bad as you think. They can actually talk. I think the best thing they had going for them was that the kids won't be able to tell the story. If the kids can communicate and they were in school enough to have those basic skills, the Siders have real issues.
0: Well, I mean, he said, you know, they had cell phones, the older kids. He said Lauren, they had social media.
1: Yeah, no, I know. We get it. We get it. I got to cut you off because I'm going to go to black, but we'll keep talking about this.
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1: You should take the speech and just test it, obviously. But what's so funny is that you think that Scottie Nell Hughes is a lefty because she agrees with Carville. Do you see how warped your head is to think that way? That they could never be different parties because they agree. You see how warped everything is? See something and now do something about it. Leland Vittern, right now.
10: Have a great weekend, my friend. You've done a lot this week. You deserve a couple days off.
1: Thank you, buddy.
10: All right. Enjoy it, friends. Welcome to the program. A little bit of work to do before the weekend. The U.S. military has a lot of work to do. They are not letting up on Iran. 7th straight day of strikes. Today, they took out a surveillance tower. This is video from Central Command that allowed the Islamic Revolutionary Guard to attack ships in the Strait of Hormuz. Why that surveillance tower was still standing is beyond me. Ynet Global reports the U.S. is now sending dozens of refueling planes to Israel ahead of a possible escalation with Iran, which brings us to our Why It Matters segment tonight. It has been a messy week for the vice president. We could change that graphic to say Vance's very bad, god-awful dumpster fire of a week. If actions speak louder than words, Trump's attacks on Iran this week, which show American strength, and finally move America back to leading from the front, tells you his pick in the never-ending Vance Rubio primary. Trump is choosing with who he supports, whose actions he supports. Vance lives in the podcast world. He threw in with the isolationists, Tucker Carlson, Joe Rogan, Megyn Kelly. Vance's political evolution isn't a new thing. It keeps evolving. He hated Trump. Now he loves Trump. Epstein conspiracy theories were a big thing online, so he embraced them and is still peddling them today. Now Vance says everything is Israel's fault, including his disastrous Iran deal and the response.
12: I definitely think you have seen this very discreet, extremely well-funded campaign to try to derail the negotiation and try to derail the deal. A bunch of people who have quite literally been paid by a former Trump campaign person who was himself paid by certain elements within the Israeli government. And those people are attacking me viciously.
10: Well, for Mr. Vance, it's not that he misread the Iranians or vouched that they had changed. It's not that Vance's memorandum of understanding was a cheat sheet for the Iranians. No, it is none of that to Mr. Vance. It's the Jews' fault that Vance's pathetic deal blew up in his face. This might be the worst thing for Vance. Fox News is now picking Rubio. One of their top political editors tweeted this: every time Rubio and Vance speak, the difference is stark. Rubio can carry traditional conservatives without losing his MAGA bona fides. Vance increasingly speaks to a small online populist sect that mistakes its volume for a coalition. You're watching the 2028 primary inside the administration. It's clear whose stock has risen since inauguration, whose has fallen. I worked at Fox News for 10 years. That does not happen on accident. Especially when Kimberly Strassel of the Wall Street Journal follows up with a devastating op-ed, President Vance goes AWOL. And to be fair to Vance, he could change again. After all, he's the guy who once called Trump Hitler. George Will writes, the endlessly pliable J.D. Vance has no aversions to conversions. Vance is betting Jew-hating podcast bros are the future of the party, and that very well may be true. Just look what's happening in the Democratic Party. But if it is not, he will be awfully lonely hanging out in Tucker Carlson's cabin. Former political advisor Mark McKinnon with us, former Pennsylvania Congressman Charlie Dent, former Trump White House official Caroline Sunshine. Good to see all of you. Ladies first, Caroline, Mr. Will, who we still love on this program, kept writing, Vance's conversions include his recent discovery that Iran's Islamic Revolutionary Guard Corps wants to turn over a new leaf. But then, before Ohio's 2022 Senate election, Vance suddenly discovered that Trump is not cultural heroine and American Hitler, but is actually Western civilization's savior. He goes on to call Vance as unstable as water. Is that a fair criticism?
0: I don't agree with it, but I don't think that J.D. Vance or Marco Rubio will be the nominee in 2028. J.D. Vance, I don't. Yeah, I think it'll be somebody that we haven't heard from yet. The main thing that's going to drive 2028 is, for the first time, Gen Z and millennials combined are going to be the largest portion of the electorate, superseding boomers for the first time ever. And I don't think J.D. or Marco are equipped to speak to that audience. So I don't think it'll be either of them.
10: Wow. All right, McKinnon, that was not what I was expecting from Caroline. It's why we have her on. It's always interesting. are we all living in the past, sitting here talking about the Rubio Vance nomination fight?
11: Well, I think Caroline has a great observation that millennials and Gen Z will have an inordinate impact, a huge growing demographic. And I would say that'd be the case, except that I think Trump's endorsement will be key. If he endorses, and I presume that he will, and if he does, I think that that pretty much stakes out who the nominee will be. As for Vance, one of the things I did as George Bush's media guy, and I did all his advertising. When I got the job, I went back and I studied advertising for the advent of television and presidential campaigns to see, and it changed over time what would influence voters. But for the last couple of decades, the key to influencing voters, because people are so skeptical about politics, is authenticity. And I will just tell you, on a very basic level, J.D. Vance lacks authenticity. He just, if Donald Trump is a pit bull, J.D. Vance is a Labrador retriever. He just wants to please everybody, and it's total conversions all the time.
10: As the proud owner of a Labrador retriever, I think that makes that makes pretty good sense. Charlie Dent, I think we got to be fair about this, because there is a large portion of our viewership, I think, who loves you because they love the part of the Republican Party that existed before Donald Trump. And that part of the Republican Party tried to destroy Donald Trump in 2015 with many of the same tactics, many of the same talking points they did about J.D. Vance. And now, just watch the people who were against Trump in 2015, now for them, now against Vance.
13: Would we like a Republican Party that is essentially a horseshoe Democratic Party? I'm asking because that's kind of what the VP sounded like on Joe Rogan.
14: Because as entertaining as Donald Trump is a liar.
15: That's not America First. That's Red Green Alliance. That's Dugan. That's Tucker. And now you see why some people have some serious concerns about some of the stuff that the VP has been saying.
16: If he's the nominee, Mississippi is in play. Mississippi! Oh my gosh!
10: Charlie, should we be more respectful of Vance seeing, perhaps in the same way Donald Trump did, where the Republican Party might be going?
17: Well, let me just say this. J.D. Vance does not have the charisma of Donald Trump. Donald Trump is a singular political figure. I just don't think J.D. Vance has it. And for those of us who maybe represented what we would have called the establishment of the Republican Party 10 years

0: years ago, I think are clearly much more comfortable with a Marco Rubio than a J.D. Vance. And by the way, J.D. Vance is really hanging out there. Look, Donald Trump has kind of put him in front on the Iran issue. He's doing negotiations. You would think the Secretary of State is doing it. The President is doing Marco Rubio a great favor by keeping him out of the middle of that issue. A lot of Republicans, too, are upset with J.D. Vance over Ukraine. You know, he was the way he treated Zelensky, and he's been very hostile to Ukraine throughout this war. And he's taken on this heavy isolationist, non-interventionist role. And now he's caught because now he's the voice of the of this intervention in the war today. So Vance is in a difficult spot. And by the way, I tend to agree with Caroline a little bit here, too. I tend to think that there could be a candidate other than the two we were talking about, okay, Rubio and Vance, just because Donald Trump's numbers are going to be terrible by the time we reach the 2028 election. And do you really want to be the guy running for Donald Trump's third term?
1: We had all these sound bites talking about whether Vance was going to be vanquished or not, and you all sort of agree that he has. So I don't know if we need to keep throwing dirt on it, but it brings up an important point, Caroline, because you have been staunchly against the war in Iran, and President Trump, who is unquestionably the leader of MAGA, at least for the past 7 days, has continued to escalate against Iran. There is right now a conga line of air refuelers and U.S. fighter and bomber aircraft moving towards the Middle East for a massive escalation. It seems as though President Trump has not picked your side of this argument.
2: Yeah, you know, but I keep hearing from people, just everyday people I talk with, saying they're just like, when is this war going to end? And unfortunately, I don't think this war has a military solution. We have the greatest fighting force in the world. Nobody doubts their capabilities. But Iran has shown that this is a stock market war for them. This is economic warfare for them. They do control the Strait of Hormuz, and there is no military solution to opening up the Strait of Hormuz that is not extremely costly in terms of American lives and American money for our nation. So this no longer has any good military solutions. We've exhausted all of those. This is an economic war. And good news, as I always say when I come on here, is the president could declare victory tomorrow and just leave, which is what Ronald Reagan did in the 1980s after the Beirut bombings. He just pulled all U.S. troops out, and it was a tremendous victory for him. And Reagan is one of the only presidents that does not have a bad track record in the Middle East. And I'd love to see the president follow that legacy.
1: One could say also that the past 35 years of Iran problems and killing of Americans is because they got away with the Beirut bombing. But Mark, this is an important point. There's two divergent tracks here. There's the Caroline track, which frankly is what J.D. Vance is advocating for. And there is the track that George Bush took, which is the surge. Are we seeing Donald Trump lay the groundwork for his own surge in Iran?
3: Well, I hope so. I disagree with Caroline on this front because the surge when Bush did it was very successful, and he did it contrary to public opinion. Public opinion should not be dictating the course of this war, and I think that's what made Donald Trump fold early. There's not going to be a negotiated solution that's favorable to the United States. We're clear about that. Iran has never won a war but never lost a negotiation, so why not win a war against a country that never has? Because that's the only solution.
1: Right. We've been preaching that on the program here. I think everybody knows that. Charlie, it is amazing to me, and Rupert Murdoch is the hidden power in so many ways in Republican politics. Fox has squarely lined up against J.D. Vance this past week. Take a listen.
4: That Joe Rogan podcast was a huge misstep, and I hope he realizes that.
5: I'm kind of disappointed in the vice president. He said that he found himself to be a moderate on the issue with Israel. That's not what the president stands for.
6: Frankly, I do not understand what he's doing, and I truly believe he needs to step back for a moment.
1: All right, Charlie, Fox and others are lining up for escalation in Iran. Are moderate Republicans who may be Trump agnostic, even don't like Trump, making a mistake in the best interests of America by not being more forceful in their support?
0: Well, look, let me just back up here a second. And Mark worked for George W. Bush, but both George W. Bush and his father, whether you like them or not, you know, when they went to war, you know, they made a case to the American people. They went to Congress. They got authorizations for force. They built coalitions and talked to allies. They did it that way. And in fact, they had public support going into all those wars. Maybe not coming out, but going in. And this is very different. And by the way, in 2004, George Bush told me as a candidate why we should not go to war with Iran. He, a whole host of reasons, including the Strait of Hormuz. He knew what he was doing. You talked about the surge. You know, I supported that surge reluctantly, but it worked. But again, these people knew what they were doing. I don't have confidence in this administration's ability to conduct this war right now. I mean, their objectives were, you know, the regime change.
1: Well, there's a difference between conducting the war and knowing what the objectives are. Yeah. I think those are different things. Fair to point out. Caroline, Mark, Charlie, thank you all very much. Good to see you. Enjoy the weekend. Democrats have found religion. Well, anti-religion, blaming the Jews for all of their problems and getting in bed with the Islamics. Important question. Do Democrats hate the Jews more than they love winning?
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1: Fallen to its anti-Israel wing, anti-Jewish wing. And there's no climbing out. We know that, and we do know that, because there is precisely one, only one Democratic senator who will now forcefully support Israel.
2: And I've described that if our party ever becomes, and just make it official, as the anti-Israel party, you know, that's when I would leave, because that's been a moral clarity for me.
1: Well, Mr. Fetterman, what else do you need? More than 100 Democrats in the House just voted to defund all USAID to Israel. Let that sink in. All USAID to Israel. To put it in perspective of how things have changed, just 2 years ago, 37 House Democrats backed a crackdown on Israel aid. Democrats in office must now say Israel has committed genocide or activists will harass them day or night with pots and pans outside their house. With us now, Bernie Sanders' former campaign strategist, Corbin Trent, and Democratic strategist, Julian Epstein. Gents, good to see both of you. Corbin, there is a lot of concern about the anti-Semitism, anti-Israel coziness to Islam that is occurring on the left. I don't think much of the Democratic Party or the progressive part of the Democratic Party really cares.
3: I mean, I don't think that we're seeing what you would call anti-Semitism. What you are seeing absolutely is anti-Israel's actions now. You're definitely seeing anti-apartheid state. You're seeing, you know, people on the Democratic side say, no, this is too much. But it's not limited to the Democrat. I mean, Tucker Carlson, Megyn Kelly, lots of people on the right. Anti-Semitism. Openly anti-Semitic people are primarily on the right, Nick Fuentes, folks like that.
1: I think Zohran Mamdani is a rabid anti-Semite. I think he hides it well, but when you can't condemn from the river to the sea, when you attend marches with people who do that, when you have a congressman in New Jersey who was a character witness for Blind Sheikh, it's a problem.
3: A state solution would make from the river to the sea. Right, that's what it would. That's what it would be.
1: I'm not going to debate Israel-Palestine.
3: What are we doing? If we're not going to talk about that, right? Then why do we not debate the ideas?
1: Hold on. I asked Julian, and he when he came on the set, and we'd love to have you on set anytime. But I asked Julian. I said, you know, how you doing? What are we talking about? And you said, are we talking about that the left hates the Jews or the left hates Israel? And I said, is there a difference? You said yes.
4: Well, look, I mean the amount of anti-Semitism on the left is undeniable. You see the left locking arms with Students for Justice in Palestine, who cheered the October 7th massacre. You see groups like the Columbia University Apartheid Divest, who is calling for the death of Jews, and AOC is locking arms with them. You just see too many examples of this. So I think anti-Semitism has now become a litmus test for many on the far left. I think denying it is silly. I think a one-state solution is also anti-Semitic. I would say to Corbyn, name me one country in the Middle East where Jews can live. Jews used to be a big part of Iraq. They used to be a big part of Morocco. They used to be a big part
1: of Iran.
4: They used to be a big part of most of the Middle East. There's not a single state in the Middle East right now where Jews can live peacefully among Muslims. They would love to. In fact, the only place where they live together is Israel, because the Palestinians in Israel are very pro-Israel. So this one state solution is sort of garbage. Nobody seriously believes that.
3: There's Jews that live in Lebanon. There's Jews that live in Israel.
4: How many? They've all been.
1: I spent four years in the Middle East. It's an illiterate statement.
3: You just showed your illiteracy on this. Are Jewish people living in the various places in the Middle East?
4: Let me explain it to you this way, Corbin. In Iraq, yeah. Iraq used to be 30% Jews. How many live there now? How many Jews live in Morocco? How many Jews live in Lebanon? What happened to Iraq?
1: But hold on. Liz Smith, who I think is one of the more interesting political operatives on the left, created Pete Buttigieg, Mallory McMorrow in Michigan. That didn't work out so well, but Buttigieg did. Here's she describing this. Take a listen.
5: It has become a Democratic litmus test, I think, on this sort of elite level. The consensus among Democratic voters has shifted wildly in recent years, largely due to what they see as the overreach from the Netanyahu government. And Benjamin Netanyahu has irreparably poisoned the U.S.-Israel relationship?
1: I, Julian, think this is a cop-out, and here's why. Because Benjamin Netanyahu did not cause the October 7th attacks and babies to be put in microwaves. He did not cause the massive amount of people who showed up on October 8th to celebrate the October 7th attacks in the United States, blaming the Netanyahu government is saying, like, well, just if the Israelis were a little bit nicer, then none of this stuff would happen. It's all the right. Same thing that they said to Jews in the Nazi Germany.
4: That's exactly right. And, you know, the test on this, the tell on this, is when people's first response is to blame Israel for what happened. The reason you have this conflict in Iran is because, I'm sorry, in Gaza, is because the Hamas charter explicitly, in 1987, explicitly calls for the massacre, the genocide of Jews, the intentional
1: Which
4: genocide of Jews.
1: Which is supported by Iran.
4: And it's supported by Iran. Same with Hezbollah. When they talk about the Al-Aqsa flood after October 7th, that means we will do more massacres, we will behead more women and children as much as we can until Israel leaves. And if the first instinct is
1: so
4: to talk about...
1: So why is that now a feature, not a bug, in the Democratic Party?
4: It should be criticizing the Islamo-fascists, the Islamo-Nazis, who are perpetrating this, which is widespread. You don't hear anyone talking. You don't hear Corbyn talking about the 500,000 people that were starved to death in Yemen, the 2 million that have been killed in Sudan,
3: the 600,000
4: in Syria.
3: Actually,
4: well,
3: Julian.
4: Well, then you, then you might be the only one.
3: On that particular thing.
4: Well, then you might be the only one. The Democratic Party doesn't. It's always
1: Rose Smollett, you mean? The guy who made everything up and... Yeah. Yeah.
3: Rokana? No, I mean, you're talking nonsense here. You're saying
1: a complete fraud.
3: You're saying things like, for example, that Netanyahu had nothing to do with October the 7th. Who was funding through Qatari Hamas? I mean, you said you spent 4 years in the Middle East. So you know that the Kissinet in here, in this particular case, and these folks... spearheaded by Netanyahu, have absolutely worked to keep Hamas in power. You know that, right?
1: I think what
4: this
1: shows...
4: You're aware of this.
1: Yes, I understand the concept. I don't necessarily agree with it. But what I will say is I think this shows how Israel and how Jews in the Democratic Party have become such an issue, clearly.
4: Well,
1: Trent, Julian Epstein, thank you both very much. Got to move on. Today, the Trump administration said they will go after any state that allows voting irregularities. It's a good idea. What are they going to do about China now?
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8: 20 election cycle, the People's Republic of China carried out what is believed to be the largest compromise of election data in history, resulting in China's illicit acquisition of 220 million U.S. voter files.
3: President Trump set a trap for himself last night. If China really carried out the largest election compromise in history and continues to try to influence our elections and divide Americans with social media, how can the president continue to talk about Xi Jinping like this?
8: I have a very good relationship with President Xi.
9: I always got along very well with President Xi.
8: He's been a friend of mine. I've gotten along with him very well over the years.
9: We're going to have a fantastic future together. Such respect for China, the job you've done. You're a great leader. I say it to everybody. You're a great leader.
3: Former National Deputy Security Advisor, Deputy National Security Advisor of the Bush Administration, Stephen Yates is with us. Gordon Chang, author of Plan Red, China's Project to Destroy America, is with us. Gordon, you said yesterday after Trump's speech that Beijing was waking up quite worried. Today, Beijing wakes up learning that the summit with Xi and Trump here in D.C. is still on. Are they still worried going into the weekend?
10: I think that they are, because they realize that Trump is unpredictable. Trump was angry, and that Trump can do a lot of damage to the relationship. And right now, the Chinese need access to the U.S. market because their economy is so unbalanced towards exports. So, yeah, I think they're concerned.
3: All right, Steve, the Chinese seem to look at this relationship very differently. There's new satellite imagery out about mock-ups of U.S. Navy warships, of the U.S. base in Japan. The Chinese have built full-scale mock-ups of aircraft carriers out in one of their large deserts out in the middle of China, up by Mongolia. If they're not preparing for war with the United States, why would they do

0: ultimately, he said, first, we have to protect our system, and then we've got to get at what we're doing to rebalance things with China.
1: Gordon, what are the concrete actions you would look for by the Trump administration to see that he has spoken a language China understands?
2: I think, first of all, a denial to the U.S. market, to the Chinese. You got to remember that messing around our election infrastructure is just a small part of their messing around in our elections. And their messing around in our elections is just a small part of the, all that they have done against the United States. So what we really need to see are not just sanctions for the election interference. We need to see comprehensive costs on China. And that's going to be a very, very difficult thing for the president to do. But he needs to do it, because otherwise people are going to say that what they heard last night was political theater. So there needs to be costs for what China did.
1: All right, Steve, I'll go this way with you. Steve Cortez, every Chinese student out of our country, 300,000 of them, are giant treasury debt to China, renegotiated or eliminated. Then he also put up FBI or CIA officials who covered for China arrested, now handcuffs in serious charges. Put number three aside, but one and two there. What do you see precluding President Trump from taking these really big, really concrete actions that would be the disproportionate response that Xi Jinping is not expecting?
0: Well, I mean, I think that the number of students that come in and basically access, I think Gordon is right in terms of the financial access, but also the access of privileges. The coming to American universities is a privilege. Conducting research in America is a privilege. And these privileges have clearly been abused. So is this system. So hitting them where it counts is going to be cutting off access to the privileges that they want their families and their downstream networks to be able to have access to. But, you know, we also need to move forward with deterrent sales to Taiwan, to Japan, to the Philippines. We have to
1: building up our own Navy is where we're heading now on the show. It amazes me to watch today some of the other networks who were so concerned about Chinese interference, say, in 2024, now suddenly saying it doesn't exist. We'll continue to cover the story. Steve Yates, Gordon Chang, thank you. Confronting China isn't just about cyber attacks, election interference, military threats. It's about whether America can still build the ships, submarines, missiles, fighter jets needed to actually confront China militarily. The numbers tell the story. China has the world's largest navy, for example, by a substantial margin. China fields 370 ships, the United States 291. That's 64 ships short of the Navy's, the U.S. Navy's, legal requirement. China has more than 20 naval shipyards, dozens of commercial shipyards that can build military vessels as well. The U.S., 7 private shipyards, 4 public ones. The Pentagon wants to build new ships and submarines. We don't have the workers to build them. The Pentagon just awarded a $10 million grant to the Mike Rowe Works Foundation. They give scholarships to train the next generation of skilled trade workers.
3: Every penny of this check goes to work ethic scholarships for men and women in the DIB. But since the cameras are pointed at us, I should also say that if we're smart, we'll use this as a catalyst. And I'm going to ask the leaders of every consequential company in our country, maybe not to quite match it, but you get the idea.
1: Mike Rowe is with us now, CEO of the Mike Rowe Works Foundation, host of The Way I Heard It podcast. Mike, it's good to have you back. $10 million from the Pentagon, they don't hand those checks out lightly. Normally, they're buying really expensive toilet seats. what is the problem here? What is the need, and how does the $10 million solve it?
3: Well, on the one hand, it's a big check. On the other hand, it's a drop in the bucket. The problem is enormous, growing, widening would be the better word. The skills gap is real. When I started MicroWorks in 2008, it was 2.3 million open jobs. Today, it's over 7 million. A lot of those jobs are in the DIB, the defense industrial base. Many are in manufacturing. Many are in the trades. But specifically, it's the men and women who build ships like that. It's shipbuilders, it's welders, it's steam fitters, it's

0: pipe fitters, it's electricians. It's the same workers that everybody in the country is suddenly competing for.
1: Right.
0: And we've talked about this before. There are a lot of reasons for it, but underneath it is math and time. For every five tradespeople that retire, two come in. It's been that way for 12 years. And while that's been happening, as Scott Bessent said, the country fell asleep. We very slowly abdicated the health of our own industrial base to China. As you mentioned, China's made nearly 1,000 chips this year. We made like 6 or 7. So a lot of things, a lot of chickens have come home to roost.
1: Okay, so help me understand this, though. The $10 million that goes to scholarships, conceivably, if there's a lot of open jobs that are high paying, people want those jobs. Is it that there aren't enough people who have gone through these trade schools, or that they can't afford the trade schools? Or is there not enough people who want to go to trade schools, therefore we have to make it free?
0: That one, I don't know that the free thing is going to work out necessarily. But yeah, you're talking about stigmas and stereotypes and myths and misperceptions that have dissuaded a whole generation of people from even considering doing what that guy is doing. My foundation has helped, I don't know, 3,500 people, but many are welders. Most are making mid-six figures. People just don't believe it. So a lot of the problem is a communication
1: problem. It's funny you say that, because the New York Times had a headline a couple of weeks ago, and I thought of you when I read it. Mom, Dad, I want to be a welder. Gen Z is increasingly turning to trade schools in hopes of future proofing their careers against AI, but getting their parents and peers on board can be a challenge. How much of this is the stigma, not so much for people who want a paycheck, but for parents and for friends and for peers of saying, hey, I'm going to trade school to be a welder versus, hey, I'm going to learn to be an accountant?
0: I think it's huge. Look, when we took shop class out of high school, what did we really do? You know, we sent a message to a whole generation of kids that these jobs aren't even worth looking at. Even if you're not interested in them, at least you could poke your head into a metal shop or a wood shop or an auto shop on your way from math to English and see something that looked like work, something that looked like that. We took all of that out. So a lot of parents have been persuaded that the best path for the most people is the most expensive path. And Leland, it's not a mystery. The skills gap is just a reflection of what we value. We have $1.7 trillion of outstanding student debt today. We got nearly 7 million open positions, and we're still lending money we don't have to kids who are never going to pay it back to train them for jobs that don't exist anymore. That's crazy, but the good news is the memo has been received, both at the C-suite level and in the Pentagon. So what's the $10 million for?
1: Yeah, I was going to ask you about the $10 million. That was getting is there people lining up for this $10 million? Or are you going out to try to find them?
0: Both. This year, we got 10 times the applications for our work ethic scholarship program than we did the year before. And I'm not taking a victory lap. I didn't do anything different. It's just a sign of the times. So we gave away $5 million last year, and we're picky, we're stingy. You don't get it just because you have a pulse. But for the first time, we had more people applying than we had funds. So the $10 million is for me to lean harder publicly and make sure the message gets delivered. I'm not being paid to be on your show, but this is part of it. You know, I've been sitting here all morning talking to people from sea to shining sea because I've got the money. The government has 400,000 open positions that are AI-proof six-figure jobs, and we just have to spread the word. Having said that, I'll burn through that 10 in a few months. So you know, talking to every grown-up CEO in the country that gives a damn about closing the skills gap.
1: I got to tell you, Mike, we love having you on because you rate. And that's what television is about. But more importantly, we love having you on because you rate because you're talking about something that matters, that you're doing something about rather than complaining. And you're doing something that is really important for this country. And for all three of those, we say thank you.
0: You're welcome, man. It's a privilege. You know, Dirty Jobs, I got lucky. If there's a legacy to that show, it's this. I'm privileged to do it. And thanks for helping us spread the word.
1: Doing well by doing good. It's the American story. Thanks, Mike.
0: Anytime.
1: First word about this in War Notes, your chance for an inside look at the show every day. It is free at warnotes.com to subscribe. I'll see you on social media. Some thoughts about candy corn there right now, at Leland Vitter. Have you looked outside lately? Today, Detroit had the worst air quality in the world. Much of the Midwest and Northeast cannot go outside this weekend because of smoke from Canadian wildfires. Now Trump wants reparations.
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9: The Save America Act stuck before the Senate. I'm Trevor Shirley, News Nation Washington correspondent. Supporters say the Save America Act aims to improve election security by requiring a valid ID to vote, largely curbing mail-in voting, and preventing non-citizens from casting a ballot, which is already illegal. The bill, which passed the House in February, does not have the votes it needs to break a Senate filibuster. Procedure requires a 60-vote minimum to end debate and head to a final vote. Senate Majority Leader John Thune saying his caucus is, quote, not even close to reaching that threshold, given Republicans hold 53 seats. President Trump pushed for the bill's passage in his primetime speech Thursday night.
10: Addressing this crisis of election security demands that Congress must pass the Save America Act. How easy is that to do?
9: The president has refused to sign any other legislation until the passage of the Save Act. Critics, though, say it would negatively impact married women, rural Americans, and first-time voters. I'm Trevor Shirley, and this is the News Nation Political Minute.
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12: But this fog is really getting to us. The door's been open all day, so that little bit of smog gets through, and it's been in our throats all day.
13: So even individuals that have no lung disease may have a difficult time breathing.
14: They can't open up their windows because of this smoke, my brother.
15: Smoke everywhere, man, and I'm trying to figure out, is it going to be safe for my kids to be outside tomorrow?
16: Let me answer that. No, it is not safe to be outside, especially even in D.C. If you wonder why my eyes look the way they do, the smoke. Much of the Midwest and Northeast looks and feels like an apocalypse movie. From Minneapolis to New York, just walking outside is the equivalent of smoking a pack of cigarettes. And that's all thanks to our neighbors to the north. This video shows a Canadian freight train caught literally in hell on earth. The massive fireballs continue to grow, fueled by an endless supply of Canadian forests. Canada seems to be copying their wildfire prevention and management playbook from California. President Trump now wants reparations. Canada has refused to engage in basic forest management and debris removal, knowing that such refusal will lead to exactly this result. This is willful negligence and becoming a yearly occurrence. Representative James Gallagher from California, who understands this well, the same policies in Canada are also in place in California, led to the Palisades fire and other problems there. Congressman, I understand, like outside the Palisades, right? It's closed. It's a residential community. Complete malfeasance and malpractice. But Canada's kind of a big place. They've got a lot of trees up there. What could they be doing differently?
17: Well, I mean, this all started, it's the liberal, woke, democratic, socialist mindset. These guys tell us that we can't manage our forests, we can't cut timber, that we should just preserve our... And what they become is a bunch of tinderboxes. And by the way, we're told that we should do this in the name of the environment. But when these forest fires happen, these forest fires that are the direct result of doing nothing in the forest, this is what we get. Smoke-filled air, pollution, more carbon emissions, than you could shake a stick at. And I mean, so this is the result of bad policy.
16: Yeah, I heard 800 million tons of carbon emissions. I don't know what that is, but it sounds like a lot. Of 747s flying around to me. The Prime Minister of Canada blames the United States for their problems and fires. Take a listen.
8: What do you say to elected officials in the U.S. who are asking Canada to do more to avoid that the north of the U.S. every year sees the smoke from the wildfires? We need a contribution from the Americans in the fight against climate change. And I'll give you one example. Now we're putting the emphasis on investments in clean energy. In the U.S., there are now prohibitions. They're against clean energy.
16: Do you understand that?
17: No, it makes absolutely no sense. And again, these guys can't even get climate change right. You know, I mean, they say they're doing something about emissions, and they're blowing emissions out the back. And the way that they do it, you know, this is the stuff that they want us to do. They want us to get rid of our perfectly good truck that we bring food to your table on, right? They want us to get rid of our tractors, right, to meet their climate agenda, their climate cult. And then this stuff happens, right? You know, who suffers? We do. We are the ones with the smoke filled air. We are the ones that have our towns burned down or incinerated by this crazy policy. And so, again, it's like...
16: I know the Paradise Fire did for you. I think about people who get hurt. This is what's happening in Canada. Wild, this freight train video. But across all of the Midwest, this is where I'm from, up in northern Michigan, but from Duluth, Minnesota, the Boundary Waters, all the way down through northern Wisconsin, northern Michigan, through Ohio, out to Pennsylvania, through New York State, there's about 2 months that people make their money on the tourism industry. And my mother told me today that outdoor restaurants aren't even allowing people to sit outdoors. This is in the summer in northern Michigan. It is killing the American economy. I know Trump said that there's going to be tariffs for reparations. That seems like an awful hopeful way of looking at this.
17: Well, I mean, the thing we really need to do is get this policy right. We need to get back in the force. As Mike Rowe
16: said,
17: there's
16: a way to prevent this right now. Really?
17: Right. We need to get people, you know, just like we need to get people back welding again, we need to get people back in the forest, real foresters again. You know, managing that forest, taking out the dangerous undergrowth. You know,
16: you could really do that in Canada with all the forest they have?
17: Absolutely we could. But we've gotten away from that ethic, you know, that conservation ethic, and instead have this preservationist, like, don't do anything in the forest. Leave it completely preserved, which is what it is a tinderbox. That's what it ends up being. And you nailed it. I mean, look, the recreation industry is huge here in Northern California, and we've had fire after fire. It's ruined that economy.
16: Yep.
17: Many people don't come because, you know, like, who wants to go recreate in smoke-filled air?
16: You can't really go for a walk outside. My wife went for a 10-minute walk and said she, you know, her eyes were watering. It was terrible. It's unbelievable here. Congressman, thanks for joining us. We appreciate it. Glad it's sunny and non-smoke-filled in California. One thing for the weekend when we come back.
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16: Coming up on Sunday, everybody's going to be watching. It's called the World Cup. And earlier this week, I talked about being hooked on the England-Argentina game and wanting Argentina to win. Now, for the finals, for no apparent reason. I didn't know why I was rooting for Argentina. Linda Weisberg responded to Warnow saying, Leland, you are rooting for Argentina like I am because, is it Meli? Is Israel's newest best friend and Spain's leader is a raging anti-Semite. This is why I love Warnotes and love interacting with all of you. We all get something out of it. Rachel and I, as you can tell, will now be rooting for Argentina at a Spanish bar on Sunday. I'm not sure how that's going to work out. Another soccer fan is here.
35: Oh, yes.
16: Katie, do you know how to pronounce this guy's name?
35: Malay.
16: Malay?
35: Yes, Malay. And Argentina is a beautiful country. I recommend people go visit. I was there in January, and it was absolutely spectacular. So I'm going to root for them, too, for the World Cup.
16: Messi
35: is also pro-Israel.
16: Politics, soccer, and travel suggestions all right here at 10 o'clock.
35: Exactly. Tune in every single night for more. Great to see you, Leland. Have a good weekend. Hello, welcome to Katie Pavs Tonight. Well, President Trump may be holding China accountable with sweeping investigations into Beijing's apparent breach of American voter rolls. We're live at the White House with the details. And speaking of high-profile investigations, Taco Bell says their lettuce is the source of the stomach-churning parasite outbreak. So we hit the streets of New York City to see how our people are reacting.
36: I definitely have stopped eating produce, but I'm a little more at peace now that we know where it's coming from.
37: I'm not eating any lettuce or eating at Taco Bell.
35: We'll bring you more of that in just a minute. But first, we have to get to the latest out of Texas. We are seeing devastating images out of Texas from the catastrophic flash floods that have ripped through the state. The storms have been so severe that some areas have recorded a whole year's worth of rain in just a few days. The flooding has killed at least two people, and hundreds have been rescued as the waters wipe away bridges, cars, and even wildlife, like these two deer who you're seeing swept away here. Awful. Thankfully, first responders are working hard on heroic rescues like this one. A blind elderly dog became stuck in a drain pipe with the rainwater rising around her. A police officer was able to pull her out of the drain and bring her back to her family. Of course, it's hard not to be reminded of the deadly flood that hit the same region in Texas last summer. That horrific crisis killed more than 100 people over the 4th of July holiday, including 25 campers at a Christian girls' summer camp. Joining us now is senior border correspondent Allie Bradley, who is in Uvalde, Texas, with the latest. Allie.
1: Yeah, hey, Katie. Right now where we're standing in Uvalde is one of the harder hit areas. We're actually in a park right now, and you can see behind me all of the debris reaching about 10 feet high in this area. I mean, that's someone's garbage can that's above me there. But the governor, meanwhile, signed a 20-page disaster declaration covering 28 counties. He's saying that it opens a door to federal relief to assistance in the rebuilding of the region. Several counties in the area remain under flood threats, including Zavala, Dimmitt, and Crockett counties. The governor says the state has rescued more than 270 people. In Uvalde and Zavala, local officials there rescued 300 people. And it remains that across the state, two lives were lost, one here in Uvalde and one in Center Point. The governor says the most important thing now is to make sure no one else loses their life. This comes as the state was conducting swift water rescues via helicopter in Crystal City. That's an area about 40 minutes south of us that saw mandatory evacuations today. In Gillespie County, meantime, Travis County Starflight helicopter crews were called in and conducted four rescues. This one of them, where a man was hoisted to safety from a structure that was surrounded by floodwater, as you can see there. Governor Abbott says the state is going to be working.

0: On cleanup efforts in the coming days, and the cleanup and rebuilding is going to be extensive. Look at this, infrastructure crumbling in many places. We were at the site of a bridge collapse on 481 just outside of the city. The Nueces River literally taking out a big chunk of that bridge. It is closed indefinitely. And this all comes as the buoys in the Rio Grande and Eagle Pass apparently dislodged and were floating over to Mexico. You can see those big orange cylinders there on the Mexico side of the river, some of them even rolling onto Mexican soil. Governor Abbott, though, clarified those aren't the buoys that the state put in the river 3 years ago.
1: The state buoys remain intact where they were located initially and have not moved. They're being reinforced as we speak to make sure they're not moved. The federal buoys, I'm going to tell you what I know, and I'm telling you in advance that I don't have all the information, so I could be wrong about what I'm about to tell you. But it's my understanding that the federal buoys were that moved because of the flooding event were actually not in the river, but the waters pulled them into the river, and they went downstream.
0: And we're not in the clear just yet, Katie. A flood warning does remain in effect for Uvalde through tomorrow and other areas of Texas Hill Country as well. Still bracing for more rain, more aftermath, more cleanup, obviously, now what they're going to be focusing on. But as I was mentioning, you can see behind me there, that's someone's trash can that is literally up there in the trees. So that's how high the waters got out here and really just devastating. And, of course, areas like Kerrville, where a year ago, they were devastated there as well with that flash flooding. So hopefully the coming days adds a little reprieve for people down here, Katie.
2: Yeah, we hope they can get some relief. Allie Bradley, thank you for your reporting and stay safe. Good to see you. Now onto what's happening overseas. After seven straight nights of U.S. strikes against Iran, the people there are starting to feel the strain. The regime is now warning its citizens to turn off their air conditioning despite 100-plus degree temperatures to help preserve its power grid. But here at home, polling shows that the American people are still not fully sold on the war. A majority of adults say that it was the wrong decision. So how we handle Iran could, of course, undoubtedly make or break President Trump's legacy in terms of foreign policy. Joining us now, Lori A. Watkins, Democratic strategist and former Obama policy advisor, and Garrett Exner, former Marine Corps Special Operations Officer and Hudson Institute fellow. Great to see you both tonight. Thank you so much for being here. So, Lori, of course, Democrats love poll numbers that can help them with their messaging ahead of the midterms. How do they plan to use these?
3: Thanks for having me on, Katie. So these poll numbers are abysmal for the president, and that leads me to the conclusion or the suspicion that for the midterms, it's also going to be devastating for the Republican Party. The administration has accomplished many things during this war and engagement that they've had, but there are very important things that they have not been able to accomplish. Like the attacks, they weakened the Iranian military, but they did not prevent them from being able to attack its neighbors and our Gulf allies and partners in the region, specifically these military sites. They are still have the capability to develop a nuclear weapon, which was one of the sticking points for this administration. They still are able to control the Strait of Hormuz. They're still Tehran's ability to completely control the Strait of Hormuz, and now going back and forth of whether or not we're going to charge a 20% toll, and then our allies raged about that idea. This is showing the American public that the president is not focused on the economy and bringing prices down. He's focused on different things every day, the Save America Act, the war, whatever it is that's going on. And the American people are seeing this, and they're very concerned about how long this war is going to go on. Is this another forever war, Katie? Well, that's what the American public is
2: saying. He tends to operate doing more than one thing at a time. And just because the U.S. has not gotten the nuclear just yet does not mean that the IRGC has the capability at this point to build a nuclear weapon. But I want to follow up on that, Lori, real quickly. That same polling finds that MAGA Republicans are nearly all united behind what Trump is doing in Iran. And as you know, midterm elections typically are about turning out base voters. So do you think that that could help him?
3: Sure. His base is always going to be with him, Katie, but the coalition that he had has definitely winnowed over the last year and a half, and it's continuing to hurt him. And the fact that he does not pay attention to the economy and says that everything is fine and say that things are going to go back to normal. And then the next day we are attacking Iran, taking out some of their nuclear and electrical sites, etc. That to me and that to the American public doesn't show that this war is stopping anytime soon.
2: So, Garrett, I would say that just a couple of months to take out a foe that has been attacking Americans for 47 years is a very small, slim period of time. And given what we've accomplished over the course of the last 5 months is very significant, considering we haven't been doing this for that long in the grand scheme of things. But on February 28th, when Operation Epic Fury started, President Trump gave an address to the nation. He laid out the stakes. He said that there would be casualties, but these were the reasons why he believed it was worth going in and taking out the nuclear sites and attacking the regime. Do you think that he should do something like that again and explain to the American public why it's important for us to do this now, given the broader poll numbers that are not as good as the ones in his MAGA base?
4: I do. I think anytime the president gets out there and conveys the message, I think President Trump is a good communicator. I think he speaks to the American public. He has a good sense of where they're at on this. And I would just say to push back on some of this, we had some great CPI core inflation numbers come out this week as we restarted strikes at a heavy momentum over the last 7 days. So the economy is going in the right direction. Prices are coming down. Oil is finding different routes out of the Strait of Hormuz. Iran is not in control of that area. And over the last 48 hours, we've seen a lot more aggressiveness from the United States military on how to get this job done. But to your point, Katie, 4 months is a very short time frame to take on a country of 90 million and still bring inflation down from the disaster of the Biden administration. So I think we're in a very good place right now.
3: Can I just quickly push back in that the president was the one, both of you, please correct me if I'm wrong. The president is the one that said that this would be a very quick, easy in and out war, that it would be exactly like Venezuela.
2: Well, it's been five months.
3: Exactly, I mean, what this has not
2: turned out to be. It's a very different operation than Venezuela. And Garrett, I mean, is 5 months a significant amount of time to do what we need to do in Iran? Or do you think that there should be some strategic patience when it comes to actually getting the job done rather than going in, getting out and having to go back in again?
4: The idea that wars are fought in 4 months, or that you wanted the president to replicate what the miraculous operation of what they did. Our military did an outstanding job in Venezuela, and they did set a tremendous standard. But the idea that that is what warfare is going to look like going into the future, that it'll just be an overnight operation where we snatch the leader of a foreign country and move on.
3: I agree with you. That's what he said, though. That's what the president said.
2: Well, speaking of warfare, Garrett, let's move on to China. There are satellite images that have been captured, new ones that show 3D replicas that appear to be U.S. warships in the middle of the desert in China. Experts have warned that Beijing could be using models like this for military tests. The president, of course, had strong words last night in terms of China, meddling in elections and, their espionage they have here in the United States. He's going to meet with President Xi at the White House in September. But just what is your perspective on where we are with China, given that they are practicing the bombing of our warships while also doing all of this stuff inside of our borders?
4: The level of toughness for the United States to China needs to be ratcheted up at least tenfold. Every president comes into office saying they're going to be tough on China. There's only been one that's done it in my lifetime. That's President Trump. And to be honest, I think he could be a lot tougher with China.
2: I agree.
4: He let everybody know in the United States that China has been meddling in our elections. Joe Biden said this on a debate stage years ago, and we still have done nothing. The idea that China gets to run roughshod over everybody in the United States, over everybody in the world, and nobody stands up to them, it's done. And President Trump is the right man to go forward and get this done.
2: So, Lori, on the issue of China, I mean, do you think that Democrats could get on board with things like kicking 600,000 Chinese students with visas out of the country, given they're here to conduct spying on behalf of the CCP? Do you think that, there could be more done on a bipartisan basis, given what we know about what China's doing?
3: Absolutely. You won't get me to disagree with any of that or the birther tourism that's going on, completely exploding with Chinese and Russian populations that are coming here that know that that's how our policies and population can withstand this, and that they're going to come here and they're going to take advantage of that. I disagree with all of that. But what I just want to say is one last thing is that Iran is rebuilding. China is rehearsing. And the question that I have is whether Washington is paying attention to what's going on or not.
2: I think the administration is, given what they've said over the last couple of days. But certainly, as we think we all agree, we could be doing more to combat China. And of course, strikes in Iran just ended tonight, and there will be more tomorrow night as well. Lori Garrett, thank you so much for being with us. Great to see you. Have a good weekend.
4: Thanks, Katie.
2: Thank you. Well, election integrity was at the forefront of President Trump's address last

0: Tonight, declassifying over 200 intelligence reports, emails, and other records related to China's interference with U.S. elections and its alleged cover-up by top intelligence officials. DHS Secretary Mark Wayne-Mullen addressed further concerns raised by the president at a news conference today. White House correspondent Libby Dean has more on that. Libby, great to see you.
1: Hi, Katie. President Trump used that primetime address last night to really sound the alarm on election security. The president didn't present any evidence, though, that these votes were changed in the 2020 election. Instead, he described it as a massive Chinese breach of voter data. That's what he revealed. He claimed it impacted more than 200 million Americans across multiple states. And what he did was he directed the Department of Justice, the CIA, and the FBI to investigate those claims. So we'll see what comes of that. Meanwhile, we did hear from the Homeland Security Secretary Mark Wayne-Mullen today. He was threatening to pull federal funds from states who don't comply with turning over their voter rolls. And he said that his department has also identified nearly a quarter million non-citizens registered to vote in four states. Those states include New Jersey, Nevada, Pennsylvania, and California. Here's the secretary.
2: If these states want a grant and they want to be reimbursed to work or to run federal elections, they're going to have to implement security issues. We're saying that the machines have to be secured and that your voter registration list needs to be scrubbed. We need to make sure that individuals that are legally able to vote are voting.
1: And Katie, despite the president's accusations against Beijing, a White House official did tell me tonight plans are still moving forward for Chinese President Xi Jinping to visit here at the White House in September. Of course, we've got about 2 months until that, so we'll see what happens in that time, Katie.
0: Yeah, we'll be curious to see if President Xi still shows up, if anything happens in between now and then. Libby Dean, great to see you. Have a great weekend. Well, coming up, we are finding even more out about the Ohio House of Horrors, where 16 kids were forced to live like wild animals. Could the cops have acted sooner? The mom to those kids was charged with truancy-related offenses years ago, and that seemed like a red flag that the cops could have used. Emotions are running high ahead of the Nolan Wells funeral. Find out how Colin Kaepernick and Tyler Perry are now getting involved.
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9: Welcome back to Katie Pavlich Tonight. More information is coming out about the Ohio House of Horrors, where 16 almost feral children were rescued from utterly disturbing conditions. Court documents show that their parents, Elizabeth and Gary Siders, were previously charged for failing to send six of their kids to a single day of school. The school was just 5 minutes from their home, and that case was ultimately dismissed because the court couldn't locate them in order to serve them with a summons. So was this not a massive red flag for authorities? It would take nearly five more years until those kids and their 10 other siblings were discovered living in filth. Could the Siders, along with the kids' grandparents, been charged with child endangerment years ago? I spoke with Elizabeth's attorney this week, who hinted that she might be a victim in all of this, too. Here's part of that interview.
10: Ultimately, when it comes to my client, we are looking into whether or not she may be a victim. That's something that's going to take time. It's going to take some investigation, which my office is undertaking at this point. It also may take some evaluations by professionals.
9: Still, it makes you wonder whether the cops could have found out sooner that those kids were being treated in such a horrendous way. We'll continue to keep up with the story and the case and give you updates as they come in. And now to the tragic case of Nolan Wells and the continued unanswered questions. Yesterday, we told you about newly released audio that the boat Wells was on broke down and needed assistance. That call came in around 4:30 p.m. And while, according to the Wells family and their attorney, Ben Crump, the teen was last seen on the island around 3 p.m. And they insist that they don't believe their son would intentionally stay behind on his own. Wells' mother, Christine Wansley, turned to social media and shared video of how she's dealing with the loss of her son. Watch.
11: This loss, this grief, this pain, it's different. It's insurmountable. And then it's like you get these flood of emotions all at different times, and grief is so multi-layered. You know, 1 second I might be okay and I can talk about things and I can listen to his stories, and then the next minute I am falling apart and I feel like I can't breathe and I feel like there is an elephant just sitting on my chest.
9: Just absolutely heartbreaking for the family. We hope we can get those answers too. Joining me now is Revolt News Chief Political Correspondent Teslin Figaro and former police officer and host of the Officer Tatum show, Brandon Tatum. Great to see both of you. Thanks for being here. So, Brandon, let's start with you. Just from a law enforcement perspective, what do you make of the timeline, the lack of answers, what maybe occurred here?
3: Well, I think the first thing is that these activists have came in and brought in information or lies about circumstances to make people question. The law enforcement officers have already done an autopsy. They've already investigated. There's no sign of foul play. And one thing that's very interesting that I just found out recently is that it wasn't a situation where you have Nolan Wells and four of the kids at an island. There's thousands of people there. There's hundreds of different boats. So him staying behind while some of his other friends went back to the mainland wasn't that suspicious. I really wish that the family would focus on Nolan Wells' life, focus on the investigation, and let the police do their job instead of interjecting race into this situation. And it's completely unnecessary to be there at this point.
9: So, Teslin, you've worked with Ben Crump. You have valuable insight into how he operates. You're not speaking for him tonight. But what do you think about the timeline and whether it determines whether Nolan was still alive before the boat left the island, like his friends insist?
12: Yeah, thank you, Katie. I'm speaking as a mom, you know, of a 19-year-old. In the same way Officer Tatum wishes that people would not insert lies, I wish Officer Tatum would allow the investigation, the independent investigation, to run its course. You don't know, Mr. Tatum, what has been talked about in this investigation. It has not been complete, and people have not came forward to say what happened with Nolan Wells. So I actually do believe his parents when they said that they taught their son to leave with whoever you came with. So for you to make the accusations that is a lie, when they're burying their son on Monday, is quite frankly to be disgusting, Officer Tatum.
3: Well,
12: and I'm ashamed.
3: I hope that you're paying attention to this, because there's a lot of information that has come out, and I've gotten firsthand knowledge about some things that have happened on that island, and people are going to be ashamed of themselves for sitting here lying and pushing racism in this circumstance.
12: Well,
3: yeah,
12: I don't know what happened, but I do know.
3: I'll let you speak. Go ahead.
12: Go ahead. I'm just saying, I got firsthand knowledge too. But as we're talking about right now, you made the accusation that there were lies, that race has been interjected. Like I said last week, if people don't want people to speculate, then investigate.
9: Brandon, let's talk about that. Involved? Let's talk about that topic, because Ben Crump is notorious and has been criticized by people who have used him in the past for their cases of being an ambulance chaser, pushing a narrative that fits the racial lens that he wants it to. You've talked about this on your podcast and how you believe young black men are unfortunately killed every single day. And people like Ben Crump and Al Sharpton just highlight certain stories that benefit them rather than the families.
3: Well, yeah, let's keep it real. This is all about money. Benjamin Crump would never show up to a kid's funeral or say anything about a kid that's killed by another black kid. But if there's an opportunity to interject racism into a situation where there's no evidence of racism, Benjamin Crump will be there to do it. What is his end goal? He's not a criminal. He's not a criminal attorney. So he's not going to help the family get justice on a criminal level. He's a civil rights attorney. You don't need a civil rights attorney in a case where you're wondering if the investigation is going right for your son. Unless you believe this has something to do with racism. Let him finish,
9: and then I'll let you talk. Okay, let him finish his point, and then
12: he's on a diatribe. No, he's speaking, and I'll let you.
9: I'll let you respond as soon as he's done making his point.
3: Katie, I'll let the young lady go. Go ahead. I would love to hear what you had to say to that.
9: Go right ahead.
12: Thank you, Officer Tate. Thank you. Well, let's just once again, speaking about things that you don't know about. Katie, you set it up with talking about Ben Crump being notorious for race baiting. I could name a couple of things that Officer Tatum here is also notorious for. So let's be careful on how
9: we don't need these personal attacks. Let me finish my statement.
12: And let me also correct you on something else, Mr. Tatum, when you said Ben Crump would never show up for a black kid that was murdered by a black kid. My cousin, Jordan Turner, who was 19 and was murdered by another black kid that also went away with his friends and never returned home. Guess who showed up? Attorney Benjamin Crump. I know you're looking confused. See, this is why it's important.
3: Was that related to black people? Was black people involved in his death?
12: Yep. Absolutely. Absolutely.
3: Okay, that's
12: and they were convicted. And they were convicted.
9: We didn't hear about it passed all over the media. Murder. That's a big difference.
12: So see, this is why you don't know. This is why you should speak of what you know and not what you heard. So again, when it comes down to Nolan Wells, I ask that we use this time to ask people to come forward and speak about what they know. The young man did not come home, Brandon. He didn't come home. So let's use this time instead of focusing on what people are saying in the comments. Let's continue to stay in
9: Brandon.
12: And
9: I mean,
12: uplift
9: Ben
12: mother.
9: Trump is the one
12: burying
9: this conversation.
12: Is burying her child on Monday.
9: Ben Trump is the one.

0: Seeing this conversation in the media, he's the one pushing this out there, so people do speculate ahead of the investigation, not letting it play out. But Brandon, I want to ask you this question. Teslin, one second. Brandon, there's been a lot of accusation and pushing that Nolan Wells' white friends have not been questioned enough as if they were somehow responsible for his death based on race. That seems like a highly irresponsible narrative to be pushing, especially when we don't know all of the facts yet.
1: 100%. It is a flat-out lie. The police department is doing their investigation. They're doing it fair and properly. You can't, Benjamin Crump cannot come out right now and say that the investigation isn't going like it should. They're interjecting race into something that has nothing to do with race. These boys were friends. The coach came out, who happened to be a black man, that said he don't believe race is a factor. These boys grew up together. These boys go to school together. This is a tragic situation, and they should leave it at what it is, and that's a tragedy. Let the investigation unfold. Benjamin Crump and are already, they're already out saying this has something to do with race because the boy was with white guys. That is asinine.
2: Just like you described it when you describe it when you talk about black on black crime constantly. So what, a black man, a young black boy went with his white friends and didn't come back. So why are you not asking the white children to speak up? Nobody saw nothing, Brandon.
0: They are speaking. We got to we hope that the family can get some answers because a young man is dead and we want his family to have closure. Teslin Ferraro and Brandon Tatum, thank you so much for joining us tonight. We appreciate it.
1: Thank you.
0: Thank you. Well, far left podcast hosts are going after homeschooled children and their parents. Listen to this.
3: I just think homeschooling is a bad idea from soup to nuts. I think it's just weird as that you want your kids around you all day, every day.
0: Such a nice thing to say. The gloves are coming off over this one up next. Plus, Taco Bell takes the blame for that really awful stomach parasite that's been going around. So we hit the streets to see what New Yorkers think about it. That's coming up next.
4: 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How are you feeling?
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0: 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We tackle them head on. So let's get to it.

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8: The Save America Act stuck before the Senate. I'm Trevor Shirley, News Nation Washington correspondent. Supporters say the Save America Act aims to improve election security by requiring a valid ID to vote, largely curbing mail-in voting, and preventing non-citizens from casting a ballot, which is already illegal. The bill, which passed the House in February, does not have the votes it needs to break a Senate filibuster. Procedure requires a 60-vote minimum to end debate and head to a final vote. Senate Majority Leader John Thune saying his caucus is, quote, not even close to reaching that threshold, given Republicans hold 53 seats. President Trump pushed for the bill's passage in his primetime speech Thursday night.
9: Addressing this crisis of election security demands that Congress must pass the Save America Act. How easy is that to do?
8: The president has refused to sign any other legislation until the passage of the SAVE Act. Critics, though, say it would negatively impact married women, rural Americans, and first-time voters. I'm Trevor Shirley, and this is the News Nation Political Minute.
10: Members of the Franzia Mafia have struck again, and this time it's Jennifer Welch and Angie Sullivan, two women from podcast land, freaking out over good parents homeschooling their children.
11: I just think homeschooling is a bad idea from soup to nuts. I don't care if you're a nuclear physicist. I think it's just weird as that you want your kids around you all day, every day, and all night. And just the socialization.
10: I'll watch my language, but I find it weird that deranged woke white women like Welch and Sullivan want kids that aren't theirs to be around strange, dangerous adults who think like them. Unlike these scolds, parents who homeschool are interested in setting their kids up for success in the world, not tossing them into a failed, miserable system of leftist indoctrination. Data shows homeschooled kids have higher SAT scores, employment after graduation, higher on average income, lower depression and suicide rates, and lower arrest rates. They also generally have very good manners. The horror of that. Meanwhile, our national report card, an assessment of public schools, is an abomination, and it's getting worse. According to the National Assessment of Educational Progress, quote, in 2024, the average reading score for the nation at grade 12 was 3 points lower than in 2019. Compared to the first reading assessment in 1992, the average score was 10 points lower in 2024. Upon graduating high school, only 35% of students are proficient in reading, and in math, it's only 22%. Both are failing grades. There are a lot of very good teachers out there trying to change the system. I know many of them. But the people in charge don't prioritize the best interests of children, and the woman running one of the largest teachers' unions in the country has completely lost her mind.
12: Approach us together, to vote together, to act together, to bring about change, real, lasting, life-improving change. That is the power and potential of our movement and of the AFT.
10: You catch that she said, to protest together? Cheers to the homeschoolers who value real education and care for their kids. Well, there are 1,600 confirmed illnesses and 5,100 additional suspected cases of the Cyclospora parasite across the country. And lettuce at Taco Bell in five states is confirmed as the source of the parasite. So we wanted to know if people are concerned. Are they avoiding salad? We sent Katie Palvich tonight, New York correspondent.

0: on it, Marisa Black, out on the street to Ask New Yorkers.
1: So there's an outbreak of cyclospora across the U.S. Cases are up in New York. Are you concerned?
2: Oh, very much, because right now it's like I was just saying, you know, we don't know what to eat anymore.
1: Has it affected what you're buying?
2: A lot. Like before, you know, for the salad, you know, you want to make a nice salad no more.
3: I definitely have stopped eating produce, but I'm a little more at peace now that we know where it's coming from. So I'm just not going to eat iceberg lettuce.
1: Iceberg is always the culprit. Do you know anyone that's been affected?
3: I don't, but I definitely know people who have been on high alert.
1: Are you concerned? How are you feeling?
4: I'm not eating any lettuce or eating at Taco Bell.
1: And have you heard of anyone with symptoms?
4: I haven't, but they sound pretty scary.
1: So there's an outbreak of cyclospora across the U.S. Where are you from?
5: I'm from South Florida.
1: And are there a lot of cases there?
5: I had just heard about it the other week, but I don't know anyone who's been affected by it personally, but it sounds lousy. I certainly should be concerned about it, absolutely.
1: And what have you heard about it?
5: That it's causing terrible diarrhea and stomach issues.
6: Yes, I'm concerned because the greens are my main source of fiber, so I don't understand how else I'm supposed to get my nutrients.
1: Have you heard of anyone experiencing symptoms?
6: As of right now, no, and I hope it stays that way.
1: And what have you heard about the outbreak and what it's causing?
6: That if you eat vegetables, it's going to make you have diarrhea and you'll be in a 2T by September.
7: I'm not really concerned. I do eat Taco Bell, but I might lay off that for a little bit. But I'm not too concerned.
1: And what did you say that you do for work?
7: I sell wholesale produce.
1: Have you heard of what happens or what the symptoms are of this parasite?
7: Bad diarrhea.
0: All right, Johns Hopkins principal investigator Neil Shah has done plenty of research on the issue. He joins us now. Thank you, sir, for being here. Great to see you. So you've spent hours researching this so people know how to protect themselves. How can they protect themselves? And you've told our producers that one woman's experience was absolutely horrific with the parasite. So we know where it comes from now, but what do people need to do now to prevent themselves from getting sick?
8: Yeah, Katie, thanks for having me. So I help care for thousands of older adults across the country, and I think absolutely urge everyone, cook your vegetables. You know, for most of human history, we cooked vegetables. I think this idea of eating raw lettuce, raw salads is a relatively modern phenomenon, and it's because of things like this. You know, there's a major outbreak going on. The contaminants, you know, hate to be dirty about it, but it's from human feces on food. That's really the mechanism. And I think the outbreak is much bigger than the official numbers indicate based on what we're seeing out in the communities. So I'd recommend everyone cook your veggies, heat everything to at least 158 degrees or more. If you have to eat raw veggies or raw fruits, you know, scrub the rind before you cut. Meat is not impacted. And especially relevant for the populations we care for older adults, if you do get it, the risk isn't just the diarrhea, it's the dehydration. Mm-hmm. You know, I believe that is a major risk for older adults, for immunocompromised individuals, even for younger children. So, you know, be very cautious out there. I think the outbreak is much, much worse than the official numbers.
0: Yeah, it's scary, especially since people weren't clear before where it was coming from. But you mentioned vegetables. I've heard from a lot of people who've been telling me not to eat vegetables at all, that they have been vindicated. Now we shouldn't have been eating vegetables at all, cooked or not. What do you say to people who say, oh, just eat a bunch of steak?
8: I think it's more where the vegetables are coming from. You know, to be honest, like most, and by the way, I don't believe the full source has been identified yet. I think this is just the current theory. But if you think about it, this is a big problem. It's vegetables crossing the border. You know, who knows what the conditions of growth were over there? There's a lot of theories out there of how can you find human feces in lettuce? And what's going on with either farm sanitation conditions. I've heard a lot of things about are people using, you know, human fertilizer, or human sewage as fertilizer. So I think just the conditions on the farms, we need to monitor much, much more carefully. I also think it highlights a single point of failure in the agricultural system. You know, one company controlling this large of a market share in the produce that we're finding across all these restaurants and all these grocery stores is something that we should be asking about.
0: I want to follow up on something you just said. Are there places where we get our produce where they are using human feces as fertilizer? I mean, where would they be doing that?
8: Yes, and I've encountered this, you know, in my work, you know, and hate to be morbid about it, but the word humanure, you know, human manure is a practice that is being used
0: where?
8: In places. And I've especially heard with rising fertilizer prices over the last couple of years.
0: Is this
8: there
0: in
8: has
0: America?
8: Been a desire for subs- What's that?
0: Is this happening in America?
8: It's happening more abroad. It's okay. Which is why it's concerning of, like, we need to be monitoring where we're getting our produce from. So, you know, I think that's highly, highly concerning. You know, and I also think it's just concerning of, you know, are we tracking this stuff? What are we checking? What's also going on in the water? You know, water is another source of contamination here. And that's another kind of leading theory that some people have suggested that has there been, due to heavy flooding, stuff going on, you know, in terms of sewage flooding into the water supply. And the other leading theory I've heard, which is fascinating, is data centers. And I've seen that a few months ago, we had that big outbreak with the data center in Wyoming, and there was a big bacterium outbreak. The data centers are lowering the water table across the country and releasing contaminants that were previously trapped. So I think these are all things that we should be thinking about.
0: Yeah, absolutely. Well, we're happy that one source has been identified, but we're going to be cautiously optimistic since you say this may be worse than we actually think it is. Neil Shah, thank you so much for joining us tonight. We appreciate it. Great to see you.
8: Thanks for having me, Katie.
0: Thank you. Well, coming up, it's an untold story of World War II about the grit and sacrifice of Japanese American soldiers who enlisted to fight for our country. We'll tell you about it after this.
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23: I'm Technical Sergeant Carlton Carpenter, weapons expert at the 67th AMU at Kadena Air Base, and I'm here to shout out my best boy, Zed.
24: Good afternoon. I am RP3 Josiah Guerrero. My job in the Navy is a religious program specialist. I just want to give a shout out to my family all the way out here from Marine Corps Air Station Iwakuni. And just want to give a shout out to my mother, father, and my three sisters and my one little brother. Greatly appreciate them. Greatly appreciate the investment they've made into me and into the man that I am now and still becoming. And so I want to thank you all. Thank you very much.
0: To everyone deployed across the world today, thank you for your service. We are grateful for all you do. And speaking of people we are grateful, are hugely impressed by, I want to tell you about a man named Chris Chang. Chris Chang is one of the best marksmen in the entire United States, if not the world. He is the season 4 champion of History Channel's Top Shot competition. His new book, The Purple Heart Battalion, tells the story of Japanese American soldiers during World War II who signed up to fight for America through much adversity at the time and became the most decorated unit in American military history. Top Shot Chris Chang joins me now. Chris, great to see you. So this book tells the story of the Japanese American soldiers of the 100th Infantry Battalion. Tell us what inspired you to get this project off the ground.
25: At the beginning of the pandemic in 2020, there was this terrible increase in anti-Asian attacks in San Francisco, where I live, LA, New York, and other parts of our country. And it was so frightening and scary to see Asian Americans getting attacked and scapegoated for COVID when we had nothing to do with it. And so at the time, I was really disheartened. And I happened to come across the men of the Purple Heart Battalion, and it is such an inspiring American story. You had 120,000 innocent Americans of Japanese descent who were put in incarceration camps as a result of Executive Order 9066. And you had these men who decided to fight fascism abroad, fight for American freedom when their families were still here behind barbed wire. And so they got deployed to Italy and to France, and they got dubbed the Purple Heart Battalion for all of the Purple Hearts that they were awarded, 7 presidential unit citations, 21 medals of honor, and they became the most decorated unit in United States military history for the time and duration of their service, and few people know about them.
0: Yeah.
25: And so I wrote this novel. It's a historical fictional account of the 100th Infantry Battalion and 442nd Regimental Combat Team. And it tells this story of Americans fighting for American values, even when America fell short of what we wanted to be.
0: So you mentioned that this is a historical fiction, but it's built on years of research. You've gone to a number of battlefields. You're in Washington, D.C., doing research here. Talk to us about that process of wanting to get the story right while also putting it into a historical fiction.
25: With a story of this magnitude, you know, I'm a civilian, but I come from a military family. My father served in the U.S. Navy, as did my father-in-law, other relatives in the United States Air Force. And so to have a story of, like, the Purple Heart Battalion, a story of this magnitude of Americans standing up for what we believe in, freedom and liberty, even when our country fell short, I really wanted to make sure that I got as many of the facts and the history correct. And so going to France, going to Italy, meeting the townspeople who were children in World War II, who are now old adults, but they remember fondly seeing Japanese American soldiers liberating their Italian and French towns. That is and was such an incredible experience for me to learn the history firsthand. Of course, with my firearms background, I bring a lot of my firearms experience shooting the M1 Garand, the M1 Carbine, the BAR.
0: Yeah.
25: And so my novel, The Purple Heart Battalion, is a war novel at its core, and I really wanted to bring that realism to the book.
0: All right, we got to run, but how can people support this book? I know that there's a Kickstarter. How can they find it, and how they can support you in your research and work?
25: Yeah, I've got a Kickstarter going through August 3rd, and so you can pre-order your copy of The Purple Heart Battalion, and there's a lot of Kickstarter exclusive rewards available on the Kickstarter.
0: All right, Top Shot Chris Chang, great to see you. Thank you so much for sharing that with us. Looking forward to the book.
25: Thanks for having me on.
0: See you soon. All right, so just to recap, we can't eat Taco Bell, we can't breathe the air. The summer of 2026 is going really well. We've got an update on the wildfire smoke after this.
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1: Finally, the smoke has finally cleared up a little bit, but were you avoiding going outside at all?
2: Yes, definitely yes. I have my son that he has asthma, and I advise him to not go out for anything.
3: My coworker did say it's been messing up his eyes and his breathing and everything. He was like, yo, every year Canada is always setting on fire and messing up New York, and I agree.
4: It's great to be able to breathe again.
5: We just landed last night. I was very shocked to see how bad the air quality was and how hazy and smoky.
6: I still went outside. Probably shouldn't have, but I did anyway.
7: People are mad at Canada, and they're sounding off about the smoke because it's coming from wildfires burning in Canada, and we're experiencing some of the worst air pollution here on record in D.C. and, of course, previously New York. President Trump says Canada is being willfully negligent in forest management, and he's threatening them with tariffs. Jesse Weber is here. I would agree, but also, more importantly, Jesse, have you met Jimothy, the raccoon from Seattle?
8: I have not. What a transition, but I need to see what he looks like.
7: He's very cute. He looks like a javelina from Arizona, but he is, in fact, a raccoon. He has a spinal issue, but he's just living his life, doing his thing.
8: He is as unbothered as that guy in your video who's eating the lettuce and was breathing in the air. That would stop that guy.
7: That guy's got a good immune system, just like Jimothy, as we know. All right, Jesse, good to see you. Have a great show.
8: Thank you so much. Have a great weekend.
7: See ya.
8: Hey, everybody, and welcome to Jesse Weber Live. A lot going on this Friday night. So we have part two of our investigation into the Arizona sober living crisis. We talked about it this week. We revealed this alleged Medicaid scheme targeting thousands of vulnerable Native Americans, drug addiction, death, billions of dollars of taxpayer money reportedly lost. Tonight, Navajo advocate Reaver Stewart is coming on here to talk about her fight to save the missing and exploited victims. Plus, we got big news in the Wall Street sex slave scandal. We've been following this from the beginning. So each side scoring a big win, but maybe the most significant development, did we just come a step closer to finally seeing the proof of all this, the proof of all those lewd claims? We're going to talk about it. And then there's this. Yep, you're seeing it. Welcome to the future. Welcome to 2026. That is the world's first ever robot UFC fight. Not only a shocking ending that we'll show you, but I think that's going to have a big impact on all of us. What do I mean? You'll see. I don't mean the robots are taking over exactly, but you'll see. Okay, first, though, growing reaction from last night. Growing reaction from President Trump's claims about vulnerabilities in our election system and his renewed push for Congress to pass the SAVE Act ahead of the midterms, right? Now, last night, the president saying that declassified documents reveal election fraud and Chinese interference. But to be clear, he didn't give specific evidence that the election outcome or any votes were altered in 2020. But today, China fired back, saying the allegations have no factual ground, that China has no interest in interfering in U.S. elections. Here at home, shocker, split opinion. All 24 Democratic governors calling the president's claims deeply alarming, insisting our elections are secure. But today, you also heard from Homeland Security Secretary Mark Wayne Mullen threatening possible prison time for state election officials who don't comply with the Trump administration election security efforts. Talk about this. Let me bring on News Nation White House correspondent Libby Dean. Libby, good to see you. Happy Friday. So what's the reaction from congressional Democrats and Republicans? Split, it's split, right, on the president's speech?
9: Happy Friday to you, Jesse. It's pretty much what you would expect, that reaction that we've gotten throughout the day. Democrats, they see President Trump's claims here as trying to cast doubt ahead of the midterm elections with these revelations, while you're hearing Republicans say that this released intelligence, these newly declassified documents, they see them more as something that needs to be investigated in order to protect the integrity of elections. So pretty much what you'd expect over on Capitol Hill today, Jesse.
8: Example, Georgia Representative Mike Collins said that Americans should be alarmed by our enemy's attempts to interfere in our elections. Let's talk about the SAVE Act. Any change in what lawmakers are saying about the SAVE Act? Because it's still stalled in the Senate, right? It's not even expected to pass it right now?
9: No. At this point, it is very stalled in the Senate. You're seeing the Senate Majority Leader, John Thune, say that the SAVE Act doesn't have the votes to pass. I mean, we've been talking about this for weeks, Jesse, that it doesn't have the votes in the Senate. That hasn't changed. But some Republicans are wanting to use that process, that budget reconciliation process, to bypass the 60-vote threshold. And President Trump wants the filibuster ended. So right now, I mean, it is at the standstill. It did pass in the House, but I will say that what President Trump brought up last night and what was revealed isn't addressed in the Save America Act, specifically about those allegations of any kind of foreign interference in our elections.
8: Right. That wouldn't necessarily cure what he said. By the way, we're talking Save Act proof of citizenship, voter ID requirements. The other side is they'll say that that adds more of a burden on voters, could depress voter turnout. Different conversation. Talk to us about what we learned today from DHS, the warning to the states about running their voter rolls through a federal database to find potential non-citizens. What happened there? What do they really want election officials to do?
9: Yeah, what he said, the Department of Homeland Security Secretary, is that his department is looking to make their new security enhancements mandatory by getting those non-citizens off of voter rolls. That was the big thing that he said in this press conference. But I would also say what stands out is the threats that he made, threatening that federal funding for states that don't hand over their voter rolls. There hasn't really been, of course, any evidence of widespread voting by non-citizens in Mullen. Kind of similar to President Trump when he didn't provide any evidence of foreign countries interfering directly in our elections, rather just trying to influence them. We didn't see Mullen provide that evidence of non-citizens voting today. That wasn't really the point.
8: And was it more the possibility of what could happen? I'll also say it was reported that the Justice Department had sent letters this month threatening to prosecute election officials all across the country if they don't remove non-citizens from their voter rolls. Before I let you go, just got to switch gears for 1 second. How can I not talk about it to end the week? What is the latest in the Middle East? What is the latest on the exchange of airstrikes between the United States and Iran right now?
9: Look, it's been a big week. I mean, to conclude things here, this is the seventh day of strikes that just ended. They lasted until 3 and until about just last hour. And what we had learned, the most significant strikes that really happened yesterday on Iranian bridges and energy sites. And we've really seen Iran try and fire back in their capacity, launching missiles at U.S. allied nations in the Middle East, like Qatar and Kuwait. And that has continued into tonight. So it's kind of what we've seen. But I think the biggest development was hitting those bridges and some of the infrastructure that President Trump had threatened and then delivered on. And then we saw these strikes continue. Of course, he isn't in D.C. this weekend, Jesse. He's actually in New York. You've got the World Cup where you are. And that's what he's going to be attending while all of this continues to develop throughout the week. But, I mean, I was in the briefing room, Jesse, and asked the press secretary about where these negotiations stand, if they're at a standstill, if they're over.
8: Right.
9: She said they continue.
8: Okay.
9: So we'll
8: all
9: see.
8: Right. We'll see. Libby Dean, thank you so much. Have a great weekend. Continue.
9: Thanks, Jesse.
8: Okay. I'm going to shift gears right now. So earlier this week, we told you about the staggering allegations surrounding Arizona's fake sober living home scheme. It got a lot of attention. These were attorneys behind a class action lawsuit that claimed thousands of vulnerable Native Americans were recruited, that Medicaid was billed for care they say was never provided, and the scheme may have cost taxpayers billions of dollars. The attorneys also claim that as many as 2,000 people are missing or have died in connection with this alleged scheme. But tonight, I want to personalize it. I want you to meet the woman who helped bring this crisis to light. Reva Stewart is a Navajo advocate who says that her fight began when her own cousin went missing after becoming caught up in this scheme. And as she searched for answers, she says she began to see just how far these bad actors would go to recruit vulnerable people. According to Stewart, they would approach Native Americans at bus stops and medical centers and flea markets, grocery stores, parking lots, promising help for addiction, a place to stay, a better life. And she claims many were picked up in SUVs or unmarked vans, taken to fraudulent sober living homes, and left with no way to get back to their families. This is video that she provided to us. And since then, she's helped these families search for missing loved ones, documented alleged recruitment efforts, founded an organization to support victims, and says she continues to speak out despite receiving threats. Joining me now live is Reva Stewart, Navajo advocate, founder of Turtle Island Women Warriors. Thank you so much for coming on. Now, even before we get started, I know I introduced you, but I understand that you'd actually like to introduce yourself in the Navajo language.
10: Yes, thank you. Thank you for having me. Yat'e She'e Reva Stewart and She'e Nashashen Shlom B'tachni Bashishchim Ke'ani Deshache To'ahe Gleini Deshanel. My name is Reva Stewart. I am of the Bear Clan from Navajo Nation. And thank you for having me this evening.
8: And thank you for that. I appreciate it. So this all started with your cousin. Can you explain what happened there?
10: Yes, when my cousin went missing, she was coerced into a van or a Suburban with other vulnerable Native relatives 8 hours away from us up in Farmington. They told her she would go to Phoenix for the day and take her home. All throughout the ride, they gave her alcohol, and she was brought to a home and asked for information, and because they told her she was going to be staying there, and she refused. That's when they gave her a fentanyl pill, a blue fentanyl pill. And again, she refused to give her information. That's when they kicked her out and told her that she would have to find her way home. So she tried to hitchhike back to New Mexico. When she told me what was happening is when I figured, this is why we were missing so many people, and this is why we saw so many of these white vans.
8: Well, first of all, who are they? Like, who are the people that did this to her? And were they ever arrested? Were they ever charged?
10: No, these people were picking, I mean, they were everywhere on the reservations, because on social media you saw the postings. There's white vans out here, and that's where the white van syndrome came from. There's white vans out here, watch your kids.
8: So this is video, by the way, you provided to us, right, of something like this happening?
10: Yes. Yes. So they were just everywhere on the reservations, anywhere they could pick up anyone to take to a home. And I worked catty corner from the Phoenix Medical Center, and they had then were just going in circles. So I started taking notes, documenting everything, wondering what is going on. Why, you know, because I'm a huge advocate for MMIW, MMIP, and I started seeing more missing posters come out. And I was like, well, why are they going missing? Where are they at? And those boards, I had four of those boards outside of missing people.
8: And the different, what happens when they get into the homes? So they get picked up by, like, the unmarked vans, right? Or you talk about the bus stops, these different, what happens in the homes?
10: Once they're in these homes, we found out that a lot of them were locked from the outside of the, outside of the house. So they couldn't get out. You'd had to unlock the doors from the outside. There was cameras all over these houses. There was wires all over the fences. So we've had our Native relatives literally have to jump over the fence and escape, break a window and escape, jump through the second story window just to get away from there. So they weren't treatment homes. They were traps.
8: Just to be clear about something, you know, the state leaders said there's a crackdown, there's been convictions, there's prosecutions, there's investigations, there's now a class action lawsuit. They say the fraud has dropped dramatically. Do you believe this is still happening today? Do you believe there's still recruiters?
10: Yes, there is active recruiting today. We get reports on a daily basis, missing people on a daily basis, because I've been out doing this for almost 4 years now of reporting. And so when somebody goes missing, they reach out to us, and we start looking. And we've reported it. We've told anyone and everyone who would listen. Our people are going missing. Why are they going missing still to this day, 4 years later? Because it started in 2019. I got wind of it in 2022. Why is it still happening in 2026?
8: Well, I interviewed the lawyers the other day that are part of the class action. They are making the argument, this class action lawsuit, that it was a failure of the state. It's becoming a question about whether or not it was willful blindness, compliance, whether there was complicity in it. What do you think about the state's role in this, or alleged role in this?
10: I believe that it was a huge oversight. It was a huge oversight because it was so consistent. I mean, the enforcement is slow. Our vulnerable Native relatives were targets. The focus is more often on financial fraud. Well, you know, our native people were just of less attention. This will continue. This crisis will continue until Access, ADHS, the governor and attorney general look behind the paper trail and see why a lot of the employees are still there that were there from the beginning.
8: And one of the most shocking things they told me is even the convictions, they ended in probation. There was very few that actually ended in prison time. Reva, I want to talk a little bit about the work that you're doing, and then I want to talk about the consequences of that, what you've been receiving as a result. So one of the things that we've learned is you were helping families looking for missing loved ones, that you even went to the medical examiner's office. Can you talk to us about that?
10: Yes, and that's with one of my advocates. Her name's Raquel Moody. She reached out to me, and she was missing her brother, and she asked if I could help. So

0: She was telling me, you know, which she was in 11 of these homes. She would ask for help and then they would kick her out. And she was just consistently going to these different homes. Every time she questioned something, she got kicked out. And the last time she saw her brother, he had left. And 6 months later, we found out he was, you know, he was deceased. And so I called the medical examiner to verify that that was him. So, and we've did that with families that we found in the parks that were deceased. We've waited for families to come and the medical examiner to be there. And we acknowledge, you know, our Native relatives that have passed.
1: And when you think about the number of missing people, the number of people that are unaccounted for, the number of people who passed away, these are families that are crushed. These are families that are looking for answers. But you have had success stories, right? You have been able to get people home, right?
0: Yes, we've had quite a few that were taken back to Montana. Alaska, we sent three back to Alaska. So they were bringing them from all over the places, recruiting them from powwows, conferences, bringing our elders into these homes. We had an elder from Oklahoma who was 75 years old with no addiction, went home with a fentanyl addiction.
1: That was one of the more disturbing allegations too, right? The idea that people didn't even have addiction and they were put on something. I want to go back to what I mentioned before. Look, you've become the face of this fight. You're doing incredible work. But this
0: Thank
1: has
0: you.
1: Cost you. This has cost you and your family. I understand that you have dealt with very serious acts of intimidation and threats. What has happened to you?
0: Well, you know, in the beginning, I didn't realize how huge this was. I had no clue what I got myself into, but I would advocate. I've always advocated for our Native people. And when I saw how huge this was, I put myself out there and I knew the dangers of that. But I've, you know, been followed. I had my tires, all four of my tires slashed on my vehicle. I've had people, you know, show up at my workplace and ask me to come outside 8 o'clock at night, you know, because they want to buy something. I'm like, no, we're closed. You have to leave.
1: And you believe this is all for the work that you've been doing? You think it's all connected?
0: Yes. So they tried to get me outside and I was like, they kept saying, can you hear me? And I was like, yeah, can you hear me now? So I do carry, I carry a gun. I have to.
1: One of the things that people should know, and I mentioned before, is you founded the Turtle Island Women Warriors. Tell us more about what the organization is that they do every day, the work that they do, because I want to promote it.
0: Turtle Island Women Warriors was derived from Stolen People, Stolen Benefits. When we first started, it was Stolen People, Stolen Benefits because our people were getting stolen, the benefits were getting stolen. So, you know, adding on to the fight, I was like, okay, we need to keep this going. We need to keep our community together. So what we do is we've created MMIP checklists, family checklists for the missing. And with these checklists, we've been able to find families with this because we tell them what to look for if they're in a sober living home, you know, and the whole thing comes down to being honest if they had an addiction to alcohol or drugs. So we do that. We've been doing outreach for the last 4 years and basically begging online because we've had no funds. Everybody thinks, you know, this is over, and it has not been over. So we go out, we hand out care packages, we check on our Native relatives, we write their names down just in case they go missing, and we get, you know, information from them so we can tell, you know, let them know, hey, if you go missing, we know where you're at. Right now we're doing hydration outreach because it's reaching 115 degrees here in the valley, and we've had 39 deaths so far in June because of the heat.
1: Reva, when I did this segment the other day, a lot of common comment was, how are not more people talking about this? How is this not covered more? You have an audience right now to America. What do you want people who are watching this to know? What do you want them to know about the victims?
0: That this crisis is happening not just in the state of Arizona. We happened to see how huge it was, and then we started having relatives from Montana, the Dakotas, Minnesota, Oklahoma, you know, and we've sent people to all these reservations back home because no one was talking about it.
1: Right.
0: No one said anything about it. And it falls back on our government because our government says, oh, well, there's a big drop in this fraud.
1: Yeah.
0: The attorney general said they would help.
1: Yeah.
0: The governor said they would help. Legislators.
1: Well.
0: Senators told me that they would help me.
1: Let me tell you, it's appearances like this. It's a class action lawsuit that gets more people talking and more of a spotlight on it. And that's usually when you see change. Reeva Stewart, thank you so much for coming on. Thank you so much for the work that you do. It's a really, really important story and really important work that you do. So thank you.
0: Thank you for having us. We really appreciate it. The more we can keep this out there, you know, something will change.
1: Yep.
0: And, you know, this is a good start. So I appreciate it. Thank you.
1: You got it. And by the way, for anybody out there, if you'd like to support Reeva, if you'd like to support the Turtle Island Women Warriors, their GoFundMe is Strengthening TIWW Outreach, Education, and Community Support. All right. Coming up, we're shifting gears. The banker who accused his colleague of turning him into a sex slave just had a major win in court, though it comes with a little bit of a catch, because now he's got to reveal the source of his salacious claims. Is this going to doom Chirayu Rana's case, or will the man at the center of one of the most bizarre scandals in years finally be vindicated? We're going to break it down next.
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3: Yeah, so don't look now, but the story of the Wall Street sex slave scandal, it has taken yet another turn. Yep, you probably remember that this whole saga started in April when former J.P. Morgan banker Chirayu Rana filed an anonymous lawsuit, although he later had to reveal himself, alleging he was sexually abused by his colleague Lorna Hajdini. And in the suit, Rana claimed that he was drugged, that he was forced to act as a sex slave for Hajdini, an allegation both that Hajdini and J.P. Morgan denied. But this week, Rana scored a win when a Manhattan judge said he could dismiss his case, seemingly to now move it to federal court, which can provide its own kind of advantages in terms of evidence and time frame, though that win did come with some conditions. The judge has now ordered that Rana pay Hajdini's legal fees, and the judge also said that Hajdini could continue her separate countersuit against Rana in state court. But maybe the most important, the judge ordered that Hajdini's defense team will get the names of Rana's anonymous witnesses as well as their full redacted statements before discovery begins. This is big. This could have a big impact on the case because since day one, the question has been, where is the proof for all of these salacious claims? Well, now we may be able to find out. Joining me to break it down, guy who actually told me the update about this, he was our inside source, trial lawyer, litigator, legal analyst, partner and vice chair of Tartar Krinsky and Drogon LLP's litigation practice, Richard Schoenstein. So good to see you, Rich. Thanks for taking the time. And this feels to me, well, explain to our audience why this is a good thing for Rana that the case is dismissed in state court to now go to federal court.
4: Well, Rana asked for the case to be dismissed from state court. He got new lawyers. He switched his legal team, and they wanted to bring his claims and some new claims in federal court, which they could have done on day one, but for some reason they didn't. So they made a motion to dismiss without prejudice so that he could bring his claims.
3: And there are advantages. And there's advantages in federal court.
4: Yeah, well, I like federal court better for the most part for a lot of reasons, but mainly Rana wanted to get away from the state court judge. I mean, the ruling so far had not really been in his favor, except oddly enough for this ruling right now, letting him out of the case and giving him some compensation for attorney's fees.
3: So I'll talk about that in a second. I got to get to the bombshell here. Feels like a pretty big win for Hajdini to now get the witnesses' names and statements handed over, if I'm understanding it correctly, if I'm reading it correctly, this is going to be the proof in the pudding. I mean, isn't this going to be you back up your claims about everything you have? And by the way, is this going to be made public? Are we going to see it?
4: So I don't know the answer to that. There was a transcript. There were proceedings in court. I haven't seen the transcript yet. I've only seen this two-page order, which doesn't tell you that. But he had filed some affirmations from witnesses whose names were redacted but had testimony relevant to his claims. He's going to have to reveal at least to the defendants who those witnesses are, and he's going to have to provide unredacted copies of their affirmations. They were going to get them eventually, and he previously had to give an unredacted copy of his complaint and put his name on his complaint because, remember, at first it was filed as a John
3: Anonymous.
4: Doe complaint.
3: Right, but I mean, essentially, these could be people who say, hey, yeah, Rana told me Hajdini did this, or, hey, I witnessed it myself, right? I mean, I'm assuming that's what they could maybe say.
4: You would think that the defendants know who these people are because there was enough detail in the affirmation that they could figure it out, but maybe they didn't. He's going to have to tell them now, and now they're going to know what the, you know, who the witnesses are, which is something basic you have to reveal in all civil cases.
3: The fact that he's now got to pay the legal fees, and is that standard? I mean, it seems like it makes sense. You sued her. Now you're deciding to dismiss the case. Yeah, you got to pay her legal fees for going through the trouble, right? But is that common? And how much exactly are we talking about?
4: So I'll tell you what's weird about it. It's only the fees on the motion to dismiss his claim without prejudice. It's not the fees on the whole case. It's the fees on the one motion. The weird part.

0: about it, Jesse, is he won that motion. The judge ruled in his favor and yet is making him pay the fees of the other side. So that's sort of odd. That doesn't really happen a lot. But I think you're talking, you know, a low six-figure number, which, you know, could be meaningful for this guy, but it's not millions of dollars. It's not, I mean, it's not Blake Lively fees.
1: Well, look, if he was going to sue and go after her and implicate J.P. Morgan, I think he knew that this was going to be an expensive suit. We got 30 seconds. How significant is it that she can continue her countersuit against him in state court?
0: Well, it's significant. I mean, she wanted to bring counterclaim for defamation. Her strategy is to stay in state court. So it's very significant she gets to litigate that separately from his claims, which will now be in federal court. It complicates the matter for him to be two places.
1: And guess what? Let's have this conversation again. Let's see where this goes. Sound good?
0: Sounds great. Keep an eye on it.
1: Have a great weekend, and thanks for the update on this. All right, coming up, switching gears again. Sean Diddy Combs' daughters, okay? Sean Combs' twins are on a media tour to promote their brand new business. Should they have to talk about their father's legal troubles, or should personal questions be off the table? We're going to discuss it tonight as part of our Fame Files. That's next.
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8: Every so often, the celebrity world goes into overdrive. The headlines start pouring in so fast, it's hard to keep up. And when that happens, we crack open, yes, the fame files. First up, we begin tonight with news about the Combs family. Not Sean Diddy Combs, but his twin daughters, Jesse and Delilah Combs. Why? They have launched their own clothing brand. It's called 1221. They've been promoting it. They've been out on the media tour. But when reporters tried to ask about their father's legal troubles, not a shocker they were going to, the sisters shut it down. They say their father's headlines are not their headlines, that they want their brand to be about them, their own journey, not their dad's. We'll talk about that next. Story two, new family court battle for secret lives of Mormon wives star Taylor Frankie Paul. Utah's Division of Child and Family Services has asked the judge to declare her three children were abused, neglected, or dependent, citing concerns about her parenting, her mental health, her turbulent relationship with ex-boyfriend Dakota Mortensen. And the filing comes after years of high-profile domestic violence allegations, including that 2023 incident in which Paul pleaded guilty to assault after throwing metal chairs during a fight with Mortensen in front of a child. Both Paul and Mortensen, they've since accused each other of abuse. They filed competing protective orders. They're now locked in an ongoing custody dispute. And Paul has reportedly completed a voluntary program at a treatment facility, says she's committed to rebuilding her relationship with her children. And then we got this. Look at this crazy video of Tom Brady slapping Logan Paul. That was earlier today. A lot to process. Fortunately, entertainment correspondent Stephanie Jones here to help it break it all down. Stephanie, so good to see you. Can we start with Logan Paul and Tom Brady? It's all over my social media. Is that thing real? Because I know they like sort of had a beef, or is this like business? What is this fake?
9: Come on, we all know Tom Brady is not that silly just to publicly assault someone if it wasn't pre-planned and pre-prepared. You know, he's a 48-year-old man. He's won 7 Super Bowl rings. He knows exactly what he's doing. He actually went on a podcast just a couple of days ago, and he actually said, he called out the WWE president, Neil Khan, saying, come on, let's make this happen. So I think he is setting that stone in motion. He wants that fight. For what reason, I genuinely do not know. He does not need this at all. But I tell you what, it'll be the quickest few million he's ever earned. Not
8: Listen,
9: that he needs
8: maybe
9: it.
8: Maybe he's tired of commentating. He could be the baby face, right? Logan Paul will be the heel. Little wrestling terminology. I was huge into it, 1998, 2001. All right, we'll see. I want to go to Diddy's daughters. When we talk about the Diddy scandal, his family, always an interesting role. You have to think about them going through this as well. They're launching this clothing line. I'm not surprised that they're asked about their father. It's not a shocker. But it is interesting, they say, his headlines are not our headlines. Ask us about us. We're independent. We're launching our own business. What do you think about that? Do you think that's even possible they can do that, or is they always going to have the clout of their father?
9: You know what? I will give them a little bit of credit for this, because they did just give 2 interviews with both Entertainment Tonight and E!, and I felt after watching them, they did go into some detail. And I think at 19 years old, it's only fair that these girls have a little bit of boundaries, and they say, you know what? He's supportive of us. He's giving us business advice, which they seem to be following to a T. They seem to be in extremely good connection with him, regular contact, taking, like I said, all of his advice. But they just don't want to let him be the center of their own story, which you can't knock them for. And I think, you know, they are young. This is the start of their career. It is nepotism at its absolute finest. But they don't want that to be at the epicenter of what they're trying to build for themselves. And hey, they are trying to build something for themselves. So good for them.
8: Trying to build their own fashion.

0: spectrum brand. We'll see if it's successful. We'll see if how it does. Let's talk about Taylor Frankie. Yeah, let's talk about Taylor Frankie Paul. Do we know why Children's Services stepped in? Did something new happen? Talk to us about that.
1: You know, this one is actually really serious, and it's really incredibly sad as well. So let me tell you what's real here. So Utah's Department of Child Services have filed an actual petition. This is so serious, asking a juvenile court to rule her three kids are abused or neglected. Now, this isn't over some Instagram post. This isn't over what we saw with the chair throwing on television. This is something that's been documented over several months. This is under serious speculation. This means that maybe they've not been getting medical care. It could possibly be that they've not been going to school. So there's a lot more to this. It's very, very sad. And also, I think we've heard that Taylor Frankie Paul has had some questionable moments when they've been to visit the family home. She fled the family home, allegedly, after seeing some social media messages that she didn't like. She's told caseworkers that she believes her unlicensed life coach should be doing her mental health checks. She doesn't want to go to therapy. She finds it very frustrating. So it's not looking very good at the moment for her. And I feel really bad for the children because this is very sad. It could mean that this escalates and the well, what they're petitioning for is for the children to be removed from the home. They will go to potentially a family member to take care of them. But this is very serious.
0: One more thing I wanted to ask you about. I didn't mention in the intro, and hopefully we can show some of this. The Melania Giudice situation, right? What is she, like 20 years old? She got arrested. Yep. This domestic dispute. Mm-hmm. She seemed to be like smiling, laughing in the back of a police car. This happened at her mom's house. Do we have any updates on what's going on there?
1: So the footage that we've seen was taken back in May when obviously the incident happened.
0: Right.
1: And you do see her in the back of a police car, laughing, kind of shrugging it off. She allegedly threw food and candles, and her own sister called the police on her. Prosecutors say that she hit someone. She's saying she's not guilty. But I think we need to remember she's 20 years old. She's very young. Could this be a case of somebody that's nervously laughing and it's misconstrued?
0: Yeah.
1: I'm not sure. It could be a case of, oh, no.
0: But
1: it's really hit the fan. What am I going to do here?
0: I just remember the video of her back in the day thinking about so many things. Remember that was like that went viral. That became its own meme. So, yeah, listen, we'll see what happens. Stephanie Jones, great to see you. Thanks so much.
1: Thank you. Nice to see you.
0: All right. Coming up, a rising star, legend of the game, a match of destiny. Picks 11 Simone Ely joins me with a preview of the World Cup final.
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4: The Save America Act stuck before the Senate. I'm Trevor Shirley, News Nation Washington correspondent. Supporters say the Save America Act aims to improve election security by requiring a valid ID to vote, largely curbing mail-in voting, and preventing non-citizens from casting a ballot, which is already illegal. The bill, which passed the House in February, does not have the votes it needs to break a Senate filibuster. Procedure requires a 60-vote minimum to end debate and head to a final vote. Senate Majority Leader John Thune saying his caucus is, quote, not even close to reaching that threshold, given Republicans hold 53 seats. President Trump pushed for the bill's passage in his primetime speech Thursday night.
5: Addressing this crisis of election security demands that Congress must pass the Save America Act. How easy is that to do?
4: The president has refused to sign any other legislation until the passage of the Save Act. Critics, though, say it would negatively impact married women, rural Americans, and first-time voters. I'm Trevor Shirley, and this is the News Nation Political Minute.
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9: Soccer, perhaps more so than any other sport, is one defined by its greatest stars. And oftentimes, fans go years before seeing those stars collide. Sunday's World Cup final between defending champions Argentina and Spain will be no different. An estimated 1.8 billion people will watch the highly anticipated showdown as Lionel Messi, who many consider the sports king, faces off against 19-year-old wonderkid and potential heir to the throne, Lamine Yamal. It is a first-time matchup, but I will tell you, not a first-time meeting. Because of that, perhaps no two people have waited longer for this game than Messi and Yamal themselves. Because in 2007, believe it or not, that's right, Messi posed for pictures with a five-month-old Yamal after Yamal's family won a raffle as part of a UNICEF fundraiser. Now, some will look at that photo shoot and say, look, it's nothing more than a coincidence. Others will say, oh my gosh, that's destiny. It's undeniable that in less than 48 hours, one of these two men is going to hoist their sport's most coveted trophy for their country. To talk the big match, to talk about what we can expect, you know who I'm bringing on, WPIX sports anchor, co-host of New York Nightcap, Simone Eli. She's live right now near the site of Sunday's match, MetLife Stadium in New Jersey. Good to see you, Simone. Always has a front row seat to what's happening. Okay, let's talk about it. You got two teams. They have very different paths to the final. Argentina's been like the comeback kids this summer. Spain's, I think, has given up like one goal the entire tournament.
1: Yeah.
9: How were they able to get here at the same time? How were they able to do it?
10: Welcome, lady, a 3-year-old baby by all we see.
1: like you mentioned, Jesse, completely two different styles. And I have to say, that picture, by the way, of the two of those guys, Yamal and Messi, from 20 years ago, is absolutely wild. And I think it is destiny. Just wanted to put that out there. But when you look at these two teams, Argentina has embraced this chaos. I mean, look no further than last week against England, when they had to score two goals in the final minutes just to advance to this final. And then the other side, you have Yamal, you have Spain, you have these guys who are so disciplined. Like you mentioned, they've allowed just one goal this entire World Cup tournament. They have just been prolific and very meticulous in their approach. Well, Messi in the group is kind of relying on been there, done that. And so when you have these two teams meeting now in two different styles, man, it is going to be an incredible matchup right here behind me at MetLife.
9: Who do you think is going to have the stronger showing? Is it going to be Messi or is it going to be Yamal?
1: Listen, we're talking about 20-year difference. All right, Yamal is 19. Messi is 39 years old. And I love the saying, nothing can replace experience. And I think when you think about Messi being on this stage, not to say that it's going to be too big of a moment for Yamal by any stretch, and is he the heir to the throne and the next great? Of course he is. But Messi is looking to make his mark even greater than he already has on this sport. In my opinion, it's hard to deny what he's done to this point and what I think he's going to do on Sunday.
9: So who's winning? Who's winning? What's the final score? What do you think? Use your expertise.
1: If it's up to me, I cannot count out Messi. You can't shy away from what he's been able to do to this point. 8 goals, 4 assists in this World Cup already. I'm going to go with Argentina 2-1. I know that Spain has been a favorite throughout as well, but man, Argentina, what they've had to do, the heart, the embracing that chaos. And when the moment gets tough, I just think that this team comes through in the clutch. We've seen it time and again. I would not be surprised if it's Messi and the gang from Argentina getting it done, hoisting that World Cup on a Sunday afternoon.
9: You know, it's crazy. We talk about ratings in this business. When I say nearly 2 billion people are expected to watch this match, I mean, why should people who don't normally tune in, who haven't been following it, why is this so monumental? Why should they watch it?
1: Jesse, when the president is at an event, right, and the last time that the president was at an event in this area, of course, that was the Knicks game that had him leaving MSG live on the air on your show. It was incredible. Listen, when the president attends something, you know it's a big deal. But so much bigger than that, this World Cup has been so unifying. It has inspired and will inspire the next generation of soccer greats in this country and beyond. And what we've been able to see to this point, it's so much more than just a soccer match. It's countries and communities and people coming together in a way that really, it's so inspiring to see. I think you are going to tune into something on Sunday that is going to be more of a movement, something that is so profound and special. You don't have to be the biggest soccer fan or really understand totally what's going on to appreciate what's taking place here in the United States. And man, I'm just thrilled for us people to have front row seats to this.
9: Yeah, look, it's incredible on a number of different levels, right? I think it's has this renewed interest in soccer, football, that people didn't have. Yeah. We're starting a conversation here in the States that it never had. And then it's an appreciation, right? People coming here, learning about our culture, learning about our food, learning about our lifestyle, learning about our cities. And I think that's an important thing. It's as distant as we are, sometimes we come together and see how much we have alike. And Simone Eli, our number one reporter on the field, thank you so much. We'll see what happens.
1: Love you.
9: All right. Appreciate
1: it, Jesse. Cannot wait, man. Looking forward to Sunday.
9: Me too. Thank you so much. All right, coming up. Is this the future of combat sports? As we talk about sports, you got a UFC-style robot fight ended in possibly the most extreme way possible when one fighter's head literally got knocked off. My two cents on this robot decapitation. You're going to see it coming up right after the break.
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11: 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To the hopes of a boy. To his dreams of playing soccer. To the hands of a surgeon. The long recovery. Until one day. The joy of finally being part of the team. 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
12: So look, I might be dating myself here, but you remember Rock'em Sock'em Robots? Phenomenal. It was a board game where you faced off against an opponent. You did your best to have your robot boxer knock off the other robot's head. Why am I talking about that? Because, I don't know, what happened over in China? Something called the Ultimate Robot Knockout Legend, okay? It is a game that is incredible. It is a game where reality, you're putting AI-powered humanoid robots against each other in UFC-style cage matches. And on opening night, things came to a head, so to speak. Yeah, I'm not gonna lie to you. Seeing those robots move so quickly makes me kind of nervous. The fact that these robots are also called T-800s, reference to Terminator, yeah, that doesn't help. But look, these robots weren't created to be weapons. They're the same models that are being prepped to do work in warehouses and assembly lines. And by the way, they're not cheap. Each one runs about 40 grand, which is part of why the prize for winning this new robot knockout league is a whopping $1.4 million. You know what my 2 cents is on all this? This next

0: generation of whooping? When we see these robots duking it out, first of all, welcome to 2026. This is the future. But are we looking at the future of sports? Think about it. There have been a lot of headlines about how dangerous sports like boxing and football and UFC can be due to concussion. So having robots take the blows may be a good way to protect athletes while keeping the spectacle in place. Because, I mean, come on, those robots, that head getting knocked off, you're never going to see that in a match with humans. I mean, hopefully. And unlike the lulls in human combat, fatigue, grappling on the floor, which spectators don't like, they boo at, you're not going to see that. Humanoid robots are just going to keep going and striking each other back and forth. And by the way, not sports. We always talk about how robots and AI might be taking over different aspects of society. Interesting conversation. We'll see where it goes. Have a great weekend. I'll see you on Monday, everybody. Cuomo's next.
1: Chris Cuomo here. So take a look at what the White House hyped as what would totally shock you.
2: The People's Republic of China carried out what is believed to be the largest compromise of election data in history, resulting in China's illicit acquisition of 220 million U.S. voter files. According to the DHS review, approximately 278,000 non-citizens who are registered to vote in federal elections. Congress must pass the Save America Act.
1: Most of what was discussed last night really isn't what the Save Act deals with, but I'll get to that. To be transparent, I was a little worried that last night the president was going to try to cancel elections. So that's where I was coming from. The consensus from his own party is that what he had to offer was underwhelming. Why? Because much of what he said, we and certainly they have heard before. However, the president did raise some really interesting questions, just not the ones he was hoping for. The questions are for him and his administration. The questions come about because of our review of the 270 pages of newly declassified intelligence that were released after the speech. The major takeaway is that President Trump's intelligence agencies found no compelling proof that any election result has ever been materially altered by an adversary. But there is risk. A declassified January 2020 National Intelligence Council memoranda says unequivocally, we judge that U.S. adversaries, Russia, China, Iran, North Korea, as well as non-state groups, have the capability to compromise U.S. election infrastructure in the 2020 presidential election. However, they didn't have any proof that it happened. Okay, but the risk was there. And it continues, which is going to lead to one of our questions. There is also a main target for them at that time. An August 2020 intelligence memo targets the Ruskies, noting only Russia was observed manipulating election processes or election-related systems, and that Russia was using a range of measures, primarily to denigrate Biden. Now, remember, the president actually denied that back during the campaign and said, they want Sleepy Joe, they hate me, I'm the tough guy. Well, that's not what his intelligence agency said. But more importantly, what does that mean? What processes? What did they do? You know what I mean? What are the specifics? And what is the fix? What did they do about it? Clearly, the main motivation for last night was to get the SAVE Act to be popular. That's why the president moved away from these bad actors and what they did to a different target, emphasizing a DHS report claiming tens of thousands of non-citizens were registered to vote. Now, can we trust that? Now, you may be saying, wait, tens of thousands. He said 270, and the other guy said 200. I'm not even considering those numbers. Why? Because they both, the president and the secretary of DHS, are pulling from non-government work. Why? Because they want the biggest numbers. They're from the commercial sector. There's no reliability guarantee. Our Secretary of Homeland Security ignored the findings of his own agency because he wanted a bigger number. DHS uses something called the SAVE database, not related to the SAVE Act. It's something else. But the SAVE database to analyze 68 million registered voters. And they found 28,000 non-citizens registered to vote. But even that number is sus. Why? The SAVE database was never intended to be used this way. It's a decade.

0: decades-old program used to confirm if migrants qualify for government benefits. Now, it's not me saying this. It's a federal judge. Last month, a federal court blocked the Trump administration from using this database to help purge voter rolls because of how inaccurate it can be. How so? The judge cited an example in Travis County, Texas, where the state flagged 97 voters as non-citizens using the SAVE database. Turned out only one in four. It turned out one in four of those people were actually citizens. So it was right about some of it, but only 75%. My question is, this is the big takeaway, and I think this is a problem. If the administration had all this classified information, and it did, and it had it for years, and it's important enough to warrant the president's address, why didn't they do anything? Where are the cases? You see what I'm saying? If the president is so concerned about what China did, why didn't he do anything about it? Oh, they never told me. Well, you know now. When did you know? Did you really just find out just now? Because that's not what we're hearing from the administration. They all keep saying they're not surprised by any of this. Well, if they're not surprised at it, why is he playing at being surprised? Doesn't make sense. He's got to give us an answer. He won't, but this is something that we should know. And I get it. If you didn't know, which I don't know that we can believe, you went over to China and just kissed up to Xi. And you just invited him here to come in September, this big state welcome. Why are you doing that if you believe that China's this malefactor? The other night, I pointed out to you that it was the Trump administration's plan to deprioritize body cameras. I showed you the proof, okay? They tried to gut the ICE body cam program and almost all of the staff, okay? Turns out, election security also does not seem to be a priority. And again, we have the proof. Trump fired a third of the workers last year at CISA, the Cybersecurity and Infrastructure Agency. What do? They work with states and local election offices to protect their election systems from cyber threats. So if you cared, why did you cut it? You have to ask the president what he thought yesterday was going to change. But what came out of it is a set of questions that really go to what his administration has known about and done nothing about. And how last night he didn't say anything about what he's going to do now except to ask you to pass something that doesn't really address anything of what he said he's worried about. So, what can we do to counter the risks? And what should we make of what the real risks are? Better minds. Former FBI counterintelligence operative Mr. Eric O'Neill. Former FBI and CIA intelligence official Mr. Philip Mude. No, it's Mud, but he did tell me once that it was Mude. I don't believe it. All right, it's good to have you both. And Phil, I'll start with you. What did you make of last night? What should we be focused on?
1: I mean, I looked at last night and said, look, this is preparatory to what happens in November. It's preparatory to saying we're going to lose. I'm sure the polling data coming in the White House says they're going to lose. How do we say we didn't? Let me get to a serious intel question, which is what we do about it. There's a couple of things, if you're serious, you would do about this, Chris. The first is very hard for the federal government. How do we support states to protect state systems? Because the states control elections to ensure that the federal government helps protect them against Russia, China, Iran. That is not easy to do. Let me get even more radical for you. To me, the biggest question is not about Russia, China, Iran manipulating an election. It's about manipulating attitudes. Remember 2020 Black Lives Matter? How do we sort of sow dissent among the American population? How do we go to Silicon Valley, to Meta, to other companies in Silicon Valley that do social media and say, look, the U.S. government wants to support you to give you information, highly classified, to prevent Russian, Chinese, Iranian information from getting onto social media platforms. There's stuff we can do, but you've got to get out of partisan politics and say, how do we change the game, Chris? Support Silicon Valley and support states.
0: Eric, I thought it was curious last night that they had this information for years, but they never acted on it. How am I supposed to read that?
2: Yeah, well, it depends on how long the administration had it. I think in your opener, you did set it up quite well that we don't really know how long they had it. But it wasn't a surprise to anyone because we've known all along that China in particular has been trying to influence our elections. And if they could get into the infrastructure of our voting system, they would have. They would love to have done it. And I don't believe them. They're lying out the side of their teeth when they say that they have no interest in doing that. So they have both the capability and the intelligence interest to exploit certain U.S. election infrastructure. And look, there's something set in stone when it comes to cybersecurity. If there is a vulnerability, then adversaries are going to exploit it. So what has to happen now? I mean, if the cat's out of the bag, we all know that China has this interest and the capability. What has to happen next is we need to take steps to protect these systems to make sure that they can't do it and that this risk is closed.
0: But they had the capability, according to the memos, Phil, 6 years ago. So, like, why didn't they do it already? And again, I'm not asking when did the administration get the, or when did the president or the White House get it. I'm assuming, because everyone's reaction to this is, yeah, I'd heard this before. So if it mattered that much, why didn't the intelligence agencies do anything about it over the last 6 years?
1: Look, I think that you're asking the wrong question. This is not about manipulating elections. This is about manipulating American attitudes. And the intelligence agencies did do something. They've told us for years that foreign adversaries, the Russians, the Chinese, et cetera, want to get into the American electoral process, again, for example, right, through social media, and tell the Americans that we're divided. Tell them that Republicans right, hate Democrats, that Democrats are the enemy. So they succeeded in the sowing dissent among Americans. And the intelligence community told you that 6 years ago, Chris, during the last election that Biden won. They told you that these foreign adversaries were telling Americans in Facebook, hate your adversary. And that would happen in America.
0: Then this isn't new.
1: That we do.
0: Then this isn't new. Then it's the only new piece is if you believe these commercial estimates about how many illegal registrations there are, Eric. I mean, that's the only potential headline, and I find it very suspicious that the president and the secretary rely on non-government data for those estimates, and the secretary's own agency has its own estimate that is a tenth of what he put out.
2: Sure, but for quite some time, both administrations have been saying that there isn't a threat to the critical infrastructure of our election system. And here, what is new and what is nuanced and what I think is getting lost in here is that they're saying, yes, there is a threat and we've known about it for some time. And this goes back to what you're saying. Yeah, we shouldn't have reduced the amount of people working for CISA. That is, to sort of bandy words, that is so critical for critical infrastructure. So what we should be doing is investing more in our cyber defense and warfare capabilities and not less to stop these threats from occurring.
0: Yeah, it's just weird, Phil. I mean, look, you're not a politician. You hate politics. But if people want to see that, they can go back and look at your testimony on the Hill, by the way, which will make it very clear to them how much you hate politics. But you do have to admit that it's the first time we've ever heard a president say, hey, this is really, really shocking and concerning, and say nothing about what he was going to do about it, except invite who he thinks is the worst offender for a big dinner party in the White House in September.
1: It is. I mean, I think to get serious, when you're in government, let me make this really boring to improve your show. There's two things you think about. That's people and money. So if you want to get at this problem, again, thinking about supporting states that have to secure elections, you have to say how much money are we going to spend? And that involves how many people are we going to hire? If you stop hiring people, in fact, you push people away from cybersecurity regarding China, Russia, Iran, you're going to be less secure. My one question I'd have for the administration, if you're worried about this, how much more did you spend, Chris, and how many more people did you hire? End of game. Stop. That's the question.
0: Fellas, thank you very much. Enjoy your weekend. Enjoy the soccer. And I'll talk to you soon. Thank you very much. 4 minutes and 35 seconds. You know what's really interesting? I don't know how much of these shows that you watch. You will never have two guests talking to you whose pedigree is better than those two guys?

0: things that they've been involved in for this country would blow your mind. They know what they're talking about. Now, this is a really vexing issue, and I am going to debate a side that I did not own with my own choices. We covered the president's address here at News Nation. However, two of the major television networks and CNN chose not to run Trump's address. And boy, does it piss off James Carville. And by the way, it pisses him off so much, he actually agrees with the right about this. And I'm going to take them both on because I get why the networks made the snub they did.
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4: ABC, NBC, and CNN all chose not to run the president's address last night. Why? Here's Caitlin Collins explaining why CNN made that decision.
5: Any moment now, President Trump will deliver a primetime address from the White House, a speech that his administration has previewed is focused on election security, and one that is happening with less than 4 months to go before the midterm elections. We'll be monitoring what the president says tonight, as we always do, but aren't taking it live, given the president has a well-documented history of saying blatantly false things about elections.
4: Did CNN and the networks have the right to not take the speech? And if so, did they make the right call? I want to bring in two. This will never happen again, by the way. Okay, what you're about to see will never happen again. All right. I'm bringing in Scotty Nell Hughes, who is a well-known Republican commentator and often a Trump defender. And this guy, Democratic strategist James Carville, who is Democrat par excellence. These two agree that it was a mistake, we'll say, because I don't think they can argue that it was wrong, because they had the legal right. I'm the lawyer. They had the legal right to not take the speech. So it's not about them getting sued. But was it the right call? Scotty and Jimmy both say, no, you should have taken the speech. Okay? I'll give them their say. I think they're wrong to believe that this wasn't the right call for these outlets. And I'll debate it. News Nation took the speech. It was the right thing for us to do. And that's easy to argue. I'll let them. So, Jimmy, why do you believe, as someone who says all the time that you hate this guy because of how much he lies and how diabolical he is, why do you say they should have shown the speech?
6: Well, first, let me completely agree, and I'm sure they had the right to refuse it. They don't have to run anything they don't want to. That's pretty clear. I think it's newsworthy when you watch the President of the United States sit there and tell multiple lies in a speech that makes no sense, is completely disjointed. And I think people need to see that. I have no problem with that. And by the way, they're going to Dallas for a mini convention on September 13th. I hope the network show up there. I hope you take your show there. And I promise you right now, I will appear on your show during that mini convention. And I want to see Susan Collins there. I bet you. Anybody want to take a bet that Susan Collins doesn't show up to a Republican mini convention in Dallas? Because I'm booking bets right now.
4: Lucky for you, my Cajun King, I am going, and I will gladly be there, and I will protect you for free. I want you to know that right now.
6: Okay. Be on
4: now, who's going
6: to
4: protect me? I don't know.
6: With you. I might come
4: Scotty,
6: to Dallas and be with you.
4: Scotty's like, she's definitely going to be there, and she'll probably be the security I wind up paying. So, Scotty, why do you think that they did the wrong thing?
7: Well, it's simple. When the President of the United States, regardless of what party is, whether you agree with him or not, James, announces a primetime address involving election security and foreign interference, that is presumptively newsworthy. Journalists exist to cover the news. And they do not get to decide in advance whether it's worth hearing. But if the concern from these networks was misinformation, then do journalism. Air the speech, fact check in real time, challenge it afterwards like we did at News Nation. That's what reporters are supposed to do. So if your confidence in your own fact

0: checkers are so low that you can't survive 20 minutes of a president's speech, maybe the problem isn't the president.
1: Scotty.
2: I completely agree with you. I don't know. And by the way, I think CBS, from everything I saw, Barry Weiss actually did a good job of carrying it and then fact-checking it. You and I are in communion. We agree with each other on this. Let's join hands and go up into the Texas sunset.
1: I thought our coverage was great. I thought CBS's coverage was good. Here's my point, and this is what you guys are missing. Each of you is missing something different. First of all, Scotty, you would not invite somebody on your show, which is very good, by the way, if you knew that they were FOS and they were advancing a toxic agenda, something really, really bad. Even if you could check it, it's too bad to give any attention to it. We both do that. I won't bring a Nazi on here to discuss why they're a Nazi. That's how these outlets believe they are dealing with in the White House. That's what they're dealing with. This guy lies pathologically and diabolically. And putting him in front of the American people is doing a fundamental disservice to them because they can't unsee it.
0: Hold on. But if the president was a Nazi, you would put the president on. As James said, once again, I can't believe what's happening. I'm agreeing with him and he's agreeing with me. This has not happened. And over the decade of debating James at different points, you put him on, then you fact check him and you let the viewers expose him. If you think somebody is actually lying, if you think somebody is wrong, then expose him. That is
1: prejudicial.
0: What our job as journalists is to do.
1: It's too prejudicial. It's too prejudicial. It's too precious. You can't even let it be said. Because once it's out, it's out.
2: So, Chris, let me defend myself.
1: Wait, Jimmy, I like that I left Scotty speechless. No, she actually didn't know who I was asking the question
0: to. I was letting Jimmy
1: answer
0: that one.
1: But I did that. I know, I did. I did that. I did that as a tactic, and it worked. Jimmy, here's what you're missing. Nothing changes if nothing changes. Your party is the disruption party. And this guy is the worst guy they've ever seen in their lives. And you're saying give him more attention? It's the attention that keeps beating you. Nothing changes. Well, they're changing the way they need to change to win. And you're saying don't do it.
2: First of all, I have to think I'm right. I taught 9 years at Tulane, which is a very liberal university with a very liberal student body. And I told my students, the only reason that I don't have David Duke coming here and speak to you is I am a moral coward. I don't want to cause the administration that kind of grief. Philosophically, I have no problem with free speech. And I will platform David Duke. And if I'm not a good enough teacher that my students would fall for that kind of garbage and nonsense, then it's shame on me. But I would have no problem with that. Either
1: but you didn't.
2: With free speech
1: but you didn't
2: and
1: do
2: have
1: it.
2: People on or not. That's my own view.
1: But you didn't do it.
2: I didn't do it because I was a moral coward. I did not do it because it was a philosophical reason. I didn't want the president of the university to poop a pineapple, which he would have probably done, and the alum and the whole wrath of God would have come down on me. But the only reason I did not do it is moral cowardice, not a philosophy that I think as a teacher or anybody else, and if you wouldn't do it, but if somebody invited me on a show to be, this is certainly not the case now, and they had some Nazi on that, I would go on with them. I'm certainly not saying that's the case now. But I do not, I believe that free speech applies to everybody and everything.
1: Scotty, if someone says the N-word, why do they bleep it? If someone starts saying ugly racial things, why would you stop the interview and go to commercial? Because certain things are profane. Some are legally, and you can argue Jimmy's point, but that's not where our government standard is, right? Our government standard does have certain words they don't want you to say on broadcast TV still to this day. Mm-hmm. So it's not a complete and unfettered First Amendment. And when people say really ugly things, you bleep it, or you end the interview, they're saying that's where he is. Everything that comes out of him is profane.
0: There is a difference between the common citizen who is vile and absolutely has no class and the president of the United States that is elected by the people in free elections. There is a huge difference of point. And once again, let me remind you, and there is a difference between a classroom and a newsroom. What is happening by these

0: Nations right now that decided not to air the president's speech last night. That's not the role of a newsroom. The role of a newsroom, let me remind them, is to inform citizens. They're to provide context, verify facts, and the public actually evaluate the evidence. That is their job. Stay in your role, do your job, and then you can let everybody else like James Carville be able to decide to be able to debate it and to fight, you know, what he doesn't like. Like I said, we both are coming at this. We agreed that they were wrong for different reasons, and both serve a very good purpose, and that's called full communication transparency in the American, in informing the American electorate. Whether what role we're informing, that's up for debate.
1: Jimmy, give me a last word.
2: So there are companies, ABC's owned by Disney, NBC, I don't know, owned by something, Comcast or something. They have to return value to their shareholders. They said, no one's going to watch this. And if you look at the people that when Trump put it up, actually no one watched it. It was a pathetic audience. But I would say that sometimes when you're in the news business, you got to cover the news, even if it's going to cost you. It would have cost him money not to have it. And if I was on the board or I was shareholder, maybe I am, I have no idea, probably some mutual fund, I have Disney stock. It doesn't make any sense because it's a loser proposition to cover him. But there's still, sometimes the news has to cover things even when it's unprofitable.
1: Jimmy, Scotty, I am very happy I was able to make this moment for you too. Making your argument. Scotty, I get your argument works on multiple levels. Jimmy, though, you're missing where your party's at. Your party's okay with this call.
2: I don't know where my party's convoluted thing. Okay, you ask me on, I'll give you my opinion. I don't give the Democratic Party opinion.
1: Well, I'm with you. Hey, Jimmy, you're one of one, baby. And I'll ask you for you every chance I get. Both of you, God bless and have a good weekend.
2: Thank you. See you in Dallas.
1: Look, I will say this. Yes, sir. Do you three, don't forget. Don't, he thinks I'm kidding. He thinks, you'll see. You'll see what, anyway. Look, we covered it here. Why? Because obviously, I believe in more speech, not less. But I'm telling you, things are changing in this country. Mores are changing. You're going to see more calls like this. You don't have to like them, okay? But they are legal. Whether they'll keep being allowed, I don't know. But we did what we thought was right here. And I understand why people are making different calls. Doesn't mean I agree with it, but I understand it. Do you? Okay, small business, all right? We have to stay on it. They are 99.9% of our businesses. They employ 50% of the workforce. They're responsible for 50% of the GDP. The administration wants you to believe that the tariffs have been an incredible windfall for this country and that small businesses are booming. You saw the administrator on this show saying they are killing it. I'm bringing in two female entrepreneurs. Both have been wildly successful. They both have small businesses and they are living the reality. And they say, Cuomo, don't you keep saying things are great. They'll explain why next.
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10: The Save America Act stuck before the Senate. I'm Trevor Shirley, News Nation Washington correspondent. Supporters say the Save America Act aims to improve election security by requiring a valid ID to vote, largely curbing mail-in voting, and preventing non-citizens from casting a ballot, which is already illegal. The bill, which passed the House in February, does not have the votes it needs to break a Senate filibuster. Procedure requires a 60-vote minimum to end debate and head to a final vote. Senate Majority Leader John Thune saying his caucus is, quote, not even close to reaching that threshold, given Republicans hold 53 seats. President Trump pushed for the bill's passage in his primetime speech Thursday night.
11: Addressing this crisis of election security demands that Congress must pass the Save America Act. How easy is that to do?
10: The president has refused to sign any other legislation until the passage of the Save Act. Critics, though, say it would negatively impact married women, rural Americans, and first-time voters. I'm Trevor Shirley, and this is the News Nation Political Minute.
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14: The administration says the tariffs have worked. They've worked great. Small business is booming. Oh, we get the Supreme Court doesn't like some of the tariffs. So we're paying everyone back. We set it up. It's been months. Just about everybody's been made whole. Is any of that true? Two small business owners who have both been very successful want to talk to you. Nika Christiani, you know her. Gym in a Box. Yes, I use it. How? I found it. I bought it. I connected with her. I do videos for her. She does not pay me. Or as Nika will tell you, I give him what he is worth. Nothing. But she is an importer and a tech entrepreneur. She's made millions. She had a show on QVC. All of it was going up, up, up until Trump. Beth Beneke, the company is Busy Baby of Shark Tank fame, successful, knows how to work the system. Also hit hard by tariffs and says the idea that it's easy to get relief is a farce. Thank you both for coming on here to make your witness. Nika, you say, look, you check a lot of boxes. The tariffs, the change in consumer spending, the ability to be an exporter as well as dealing with it as an importer and do business abroad. You say all of it has been affected and you can prove it.
15: Thank you, Chris. If it wasn't for you, no one would even be talking about it. So we appreciate you so much. And I'm speaking on behalf of every small business owner that does import, export, you know. And yes, I have built as a U.S. business in the past decade a huge business.

0: business exporting to Europe because a lot of hospitals, medi spas, gyms, physical therapies, they all feature Gym in a Box. But of course, I lost all that because they are not going to be making profit anymore if they have to pay the tariffs that are being put on when I export the products. And I'm not making business because the tariffs are being put on me because we develop technology. It's German engineering, but we used to manufacture here, which we can't anymore since the pandemic. So we outsourced it just like Apple and every other US tech company. We produce in China, and that works very well. So we have to keep the prices low so our American customers can benefit from our technology that helps them get fitter. So, but still, these tariffs are still being charged. The problem is that the illegal tariffs that we were supposed to get reimbursed for on that government portal, that didn't work for me. And I've spoken to several small business owners.
1: Beth is one of them.
0: Have problems because, yes, you can open up an account and you can access that account. But no matter what I upload there, I'm not being reimbursed. And I am just afraid that only people like Apple, Costco or Amazon, that they are getting reimbursed. You know what I'm saying?
1: Right.
0: Because they're all the donors.
1: I know, I get it. On two levels. So, and Nika has explained a lot of this to me all in real time. She keeps saying, you know, I'm not stupid. I'm a tech entrepreneur. I know how to fill out forms, Beth. I know you've said the same thing. Like, hey, I'm sophisticated. I'd be able to get the tariff refunds if it was really easy. And Nika makes another point that applies to you as well, that I want to hear your perspective on as well. A big company, not only they get dealt with nicer by the government, they got deep pockets and an ability to negotiate who's going to pay how much of the tariff and how they can handle the tariffs. So, So you say, Beth, that doesn't apply to you. And it made it even more challenging. How?
2: No, and I mean, the other thing big companies have besides the deep pockets is they have teams of people. I'm putting on a different hat 20 times a day because not only am I trying to figure out how to plan my business, I'm fulfilling orders in the warehouse, I'm taking the trash out in the warehouse, I'm wearing all of these hats. I don't have time to sit behind a computer and try to figure out this website and where I'm supposed to upload what. And now every day I'm going in and I'm checking the reports to see is there any progress. It's been almost 2 months since I filed. Still no updates, nothing.
1: Are you still paying tariffs?
2: Yes, I just received a container last week and I paid the new tariffs that are set to expire next week. I think they can continue if Congress approves them. I don't know what's happening with that. But yeah, I just paid another $10,000 last week.
1: How would you quantify the change in your business flow during this administration?
2: I mean, it's made me a stronger human. What doesn't kill you makes you stronger, right? I would say a year ago, I was going to go bankrupt. I was going to take these patented inventions that I came up with as a new mom and was growing rapidly and affecting lives and making things better for new parents. And it was all going to be just gone. But over the last year, I've had to find a way to adapt and overcome. I was in the Army for 10 years. You just find a way to make it work. And I've become stronger doing that. But it is not fun. And it is really hard.
1: Now, Nika, I want you to put on a different hat for a second. Just your citizen hat. I'd never ask you to put a hat on that head. Your hair is too nice. People like me wear hats. But your citizen hat for a second, Nika. You say, you know, I grew up in Germany, and I remember East Germany and West Germany. And you are very convinced that what you're seeing happening in this country reminds you of what you never wanted to see again. How so?
0: Because it reminds me of communism. And the funny thing is that they're warning us about democratic communism when actually what defines communism is happening right here. So it's like your government basically tells you every step of your 24/7 what to do, what to not to do, and regulates it. So it feels like we don't even have another chance anymore. No one is helping us. As I said, if it wasn't for you, no one would be helping us. And in East Germany, they couldn't even leave the country. They couldn't make their own business decisions. And it was basic. They were prisoners in their own country. I'm not saying this is like that in America. I'm just afraid all these threats, all what's going on now with the elections, what we see,

0: It is kind of like it's a really scary situation. Now we don't have our drinking water is contaminated, our groceries are contaminated, the air is contaminated. I mean, I would just wish they would, instead of making life harder for our small business owners, and put so much pressure on us and just giving socialistic bailouts to billion-dollar corporations, and they would just care more about what's going on and what is negatively impacting and affecting all of our lives as we sit here. And much respect to my colleague. I saw her product, and I'm so proud of you. You did such a fabulous job. I love your company. Well, you're very strong.
1: So, Nika, thank you for being with us. Look, Beth, you already served the country, and you're doing it again now as a small business person who wants this to be understood. What is the one thing, if you could speak to the administration about what you need and businesses like you?
2: It kind of goes back to your previous segment, is we need honesty and we need predictability. So, I mean, in the State of the Union address earlier this year, the president said multiple times, it's the other countries that pay the tariffs. That's 100% not true, but he said it twice. Yeah. On a nationally publicized speech. And that affects our businesses because I'm getting comments from people calling me a communist, giving me a hard time because I can't make this in the US. I have been trying for the last year and a half. But when the administration is not telling the truth about what's really happening and how it's actually affecting us, I mean, we are like every household in America right now, trying to save every dollar, trying to just get through this, weather this storm. Yes, we need honesty and we need predictability.
0: We also, I didn't want to interrupt. We also see it in the consumer behaviors, like my company, Gym in a Box. We offer, you know, interest-free payments. So people can like shop now, pay later. And they use these things more and more because they have maxed out their credit cards. That's a big problem.
1: I get it. Look, Nika, I know how hard it is for you to balance doing well and doing good. And that it's been made harder by what's going on. And I hope for people like you and Beth that whatever change comes in this country, it comes through the lens of what would be better for you because you people deserve it. You check so many boxes of what we want to be about in this country. Your small business, your women who are breaking ceilings and doing things, and we should be rewarding it. Thank you both for coming on the show. I appreciate you. Have a very good weekend. I'm here to help, okay?
2: Thank you for your steadfast support. Please don't ever stop.
1: No, absolutely. We'll keep talking. We'll keep talking. I'm going to keep using Nika's stuff because she says, yeah, keep using it. You still need it. All right, 4 minutes and 15 seconds. Up next, the Ohio House of Horrors case. Man, we got to stay on this because if you thought that, all right, we've heard, I think it's getting worse. There are new allegations against the family who held these 16 kids captive. And by the way, I've got breaking news for you on this story. I learned something about the kids that we did not know. Next.
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1: If you thought what you knew about this Ohio House of Horrors case was bad, stay open. I want to bring in crime reporter and podcaster Lauren Conlon, who's been covering this for L.A. It is very good to see you, my friend, and your work is once again a step ahead. What did you learn?
2: Thank you so much. Well, it's not great, Chris. I mean, we're learning a lot here. I did some digging as well as looking into some records that other outlets have posted that have told us that Gary Siders Jr., his sister was actually also married at the age of 15. Gary Siders Sr., his father, had a cousin who was 48 and actually married a 14-year-old that he had impregnated. So there are other teen brides in this family, which is pretty devastating here. And Chris, I also obtained truancy complaints. And that means that the children, there were 6 children who were reported to have not been in school for over a year. And so the juvenile courts attempted to serve the Siders family, but they could not locate them. And when I asked if there were any follow-ups here, they just told me no. In addition to that, I was reviewing property records. And I mean, we're talking 20 people in basically a 1,300 square foot home with one bathroom. One bathroom. It's so sad. It's so devastating. And then the more that comes out, the more that it's just mind-blowing.
1: And the father, the junior, Siders Jr., the father of the kids, we believe at this point, we suspect, had 3 indecent exposure things. So on one hand, this gets worse because there could be more exposure. You got to investigate these other teen brides and see how many kids they have and where those kids are. Obviously, that's the implication of your lead. Well done. And then I learn from the mother, Elizabeth's lawyer, that the kids can communicate. Like he thought that he was proving that see, it's not as bad as you think. They can actually talk. I think the best thing they had going for them was that the kids won't be able to tell the story. If the kids can communicate and they were in school enough to have those basic skills, the Siders have real issues.
2: Well, I mean, he said, you know, they have cell phones, the older kids. He said Lauren, they had social media.
1: Yeah, no, we get it. We get it. I got to cut you off because I'm going to go to black. But we'll keep talking about this, and your work is excellent. Lauren Collin, thank you so
2: much.
1: We'll be right back.
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1: These comments are great. Obviously, I think you should take the speech and just test it. Obviously. But what's so funny is that you think that Scotty Nell Hughes is a lefty because she agrees with Carville. Do you see how warped your head is to think that way? That they could never be different parties because they agree. You see how warped everything is? See something and now do something about it. Leland Vittert, right now.
15: Have a great weekend, my friend. You've done a lot this week. You deserve a couple days off.
1: Thank you, buddy.
15: All right. Enjoy it, friends. Welcome to the program. A little bit of work to do before the weekend. The U.S. military has a lot of work to do. They are not letting up on Iran. Seventh straight day of strikes. Today, they took out a surveillance tower. This is video from Central Command that allowed the Islamic Revolutionary Guard to attack ships in the Strait of Hormuz. Why that surveillance tower was still standing is beyond me. Ynet Global reports the U.S. is now sending dozens of refueling planes to Israel ahead of a possible escalation with Iran. Which brings us to our Why It Matters segment tonight. It has been a messy week for the vice president. We could change that graphic to say Vance's very bad, god-awful dumpster fire of a week. If actions speak louder than words, Trump's attacks on Iran this week, which show American strength and finally move America back to leading from the front, tells you his pick in the never-ending Vance Rubio primary. Trump is choosing with who he supports, whose actions he supports. Vance lives in the podcast world. He threw in with the isolationists, Tucker Carlson, Joe Rogan, Megyn Kelly. Vance's political evolution isn't a new thing. It keeps evolving. He hated Trump. Now he loves Trump. Epstein conspiracy theories were a big thing online, so he embraced them and is still peddling them today. Now Vance says everything is Israel's fault, including his disastrous Iran deal and the response.
16: I definitely think you have seen this very discreet, extremely well-funded campaign to try to derail the negotiation and try to derail the deal. A bunch of people who have quite literally been paid by a former Trump campaign person who was himself paid by certain elements within the Israeli government. And those people are attacking me viciously.
15: Well, for Mr. Vance, it's not that he misread the Iranians or vouched that they had changed. It's not that Vance's memorandum of understanding was a cheat sheet for the Iranians. No, it is none of that to Mr. Vance. It's the Jews' fault that Vance's pathetic deal blew up in his face. This might be the worst thing for Vance. Fox News is now picking Rubio. One of their top political editors tweeted this. Every time Rubio and Vance speak, the difference is stark. Rubio can carry traditional conservatives without losing his MAGA bona fides. Vance increasingly speaks to a small online populist sect that mistakes its volume for a coalition. You're watching the 2028 primary inside the administration. It's clear whose stock has risen since inauguration, whose has fallen. I worked at Fox News for 10 years. That does not happen on accident. Especially when Kimberly Strassel of the Wall Street Journal follows up with a devastating op-ed, President Vance goes AWOL. And to be fair to Vance, he could change again. After all, he's the guy who once called Trump Hitler. George Will writes, the endlessly pliable J.D. Vance has no aversions to conversions. Vance is betting Jew-hating podcast bros are the future of the party, and that very well may be true. Just look what's happening in the Democratic Party. But if it is not, he will be awfully lonely hanging out in Tucker Carlson's cabin. Former political advisor Mark McKinnon with us. Former Pennsylvania Congressman Charlie Dent. Former Trump White House official Caroline Sunshine. Good to see all of you. Ladies first. Caroline, Mr. Will, who we still love on this program, kept writing, Vance's conversions include his recent discovery that Iran's Islamic Revolutionary Guard Corps wants to turn over a new leaf. But then, before Ohio's 2022 Senate election, Vance suddenly discovered that Trump is not cultural heroine and American Hitler, but is actually Western civilization's savior. He goes on to call Vance as unstable as water. Is that a fair criticism?
2: I don't agree with it, but I don't think that J.D. Vance or Marco Rubio will be the nominee in 2028.
15: Wow.
2: J.D. Vance, I don't. Yeah, I think it'll be somebody that we haven't heard from yet. The main thing that's going to drive 2028 is, for the first time, Gen Z and millennials combined are going to be the largest portion of the electorate, superseding boomers for the first time ever. And I don't think J.D. or Marco are equipped to speak to that audience. So I don't think it'll be either of them.
15: Wow. All right, McKinnon, that was not what I was expecting from Caroline. It's why we have her on. It's always interesting. are we all living in the past, sitting here talking about the Rubio-Vance nomination fight?
3: Well, I think Caroline has a great observation that millennials and Gen Z will have an inordinate impact, a huge growing demographic. And I would say that would be the case, except that I think Trump's endorsement will be key. If he endorses, and I presume that he will, and if he does, I think that pretty much stakes out who the nominee will be. As for Vance, one of the things I did as George Bush's media guy, and I did all his advertising. When I got the job, I went back and I studied advertising for the advent of television and presidential campaigns to see, and it changed over time what would influence voters. But for the last couple of decades, the key to influencing voters, because people are so skeptical about politics, is authenticity. And I will just tell you, on a very basic level, J.D. Vance lacks authenticity. He just, if Donald Trump is a pit bull, J.D. Vance is a Labrador retriever. He just wants to please everybody, and it's total conversions all the time.
15: As the proud owner of a Labrador retriever, I think that makes pretty good sense. Charlie Dent, I think we got to be fair about this, because there is a large portion of our viewership, I think, who loves you because they love the part of the Republican Party that existed before Donald Trump. And that part of the Republican Party tried to destroy Donald Trump in 2015 with many of the same tactics, many of the same talking points they did about J.D. Vance. And now, just watch the people who were against Trump in 2015, now for them, now against Vance.
4: Would we like a Republican Party that is essentially a horseshoe Democratic Party? I'm asking because that's kind of what the VP sounded like on Joe Rogan.
5: Because as entertaining as Donald Trump is, Donald Trump is a liar.
6: That's not America First. That's Red Green Alliance. That's Dugan. That's Tucker. And now you see why some people have some serious concerns about some of the stuff that the VP has been saying.
8: If he's the nominee, Mississippi is in play. Mississippi! Oh my gosh!
15: Charlie, should we be more respectful of Vance seeing, perhaps in the same way Donald Trump did, where the Republican Party might be going?
11: Well, let me just say this. J.D. Vance does not have the charisma of Donald Trump. Donald Trump is a singular political figure. I just don't think J.D. Vance has it. And for those of us who maybe represented what we would have called the establishment of the Republican Party 10 years ago, I think are clearly much more comfortable with a Marco Rubio than a J.D. Vance. And by the way, J.D. Vance is really hanging out there. Look, Donald Trump has kind of put him in front on the Iran issue. He's doing negotiations. You would think the Secretary of State is doing it. The President is doing Marco Rubio a great favor by keeping him out of the middle of that issue. A lot of Republicans, too, are upset with J.D. Vance over Ukraine. You know, he was the way he treated Zelensky, and he's been very hostile to Ukraine throughout this war. And he's taken on this heavy isolationist, non-interventionist role. And now he's caught because now he's the voice of this intervention in the war today. So Vance is in a difficult spot. And by the way, I tend to agree with Caroline a little bit here, too. I tend to think that there could be a candidate other than the two we were talking about, okay, Rubio and Vance, just because Donald Trump's numbers are going to be terrible by the time we reach the 2028 election. And do you really want to be the guy running for Donald Trump's third term?
15: We had all these sound bites talking about whether Vance was going to be vanquished or not, and you all sort of agree that he has. So I don't know if we need to keep throwing dirt on it. But it brings up an important point, Caroline, because you have been staunchly against the war in Iran. And President Trump, who is unquestionably the leader of MAGA, at least for the past 7 days, has continued to escalate against Iran. There is right now a conga line of air refuelers and U.S. fighter and bomber aircraft.

0: moving towards the Middle East for a massive escalation. It seems as though President Trump has not picked your side of this argument.
1: Yeah, you know, what I keep hearing from people, just everyday people I talk with, saying they're just like, when is this war going to end? And unfortunately, I don't think this war has a military solution. We have the greatest fighting force in the world. Nobody doubts their capabilities. But Iran has shown that this is a stock market war for them. This is economic warfare for them. They do control the Strait of Hormuz, and there is no military solution to opening up the Strait of Hormuz that is not extremely costly in terms of American lives and American money for our nation. So this no longer has any good military solutions. We've exhausted all of those. This is an economic war. And good news, as I always say when I come on here, is the president could declare victory tomorrow and just leave, which is what Ronald Reagan did in the 1980s after the Beirut bombings. He just pulled all U.S. troops out, and it was a tremendous victory for him. And Reagan is one of the only presidents that does not have a bad track record in the Middle East. And I'd love to see the president follow that legacy.
0: One could say also that the past 35 years of Iran problems and killing of Americans is because they got away with the Beirut bombing. But, Mark, this is an important point. There's two divergent tracks here. There's the Caroline track, which, frankly, is what J.D. Vance is advocating for. And there is the track that George Bush took, which is the surge. Are we seeing Donald Trump lay the groundwork for his own surge in Iran?
2: Well, I hope so. I disagree with Caroline on this front because the surge when Bush did it was very successful, and he did it contrary to public opinion. Public opinion should not be dictating the course of this war, and I think that's what made Donald Trump fold early. There's not going to be a negotiated solution that's favorable to the United States. We're clear about that. Iran has never won a war but never lost a negotiation, so why not win a war against a country that never has? Because that's the only solution.
0: Right. We've been preaching that on the program here. I think everybody knows that. Charlie, it is amazing to me, and Rupert Murdoch is the hidden power in so many ways in Republican politics. Fox has squarely lined up against J.D. Vance this past week. Take a listen.
3: That Joe Rogan podcast was a huge misstep, and I hope he realizes that.
4: I'm kind of disappointed in the vice president. He said that he found himself to be a moderate on the issue with Israel. That's not what the president stands for.
5: Frankly, I do not understand what he's doing, and I truly believe he needs to step back for a moment.
0: All right, Charlie, Fox and others are lining up for escalation in Iran. Are moderate Republicans who may be Trump agnostic, even don't like Trump, making a mistake in the best interest of America by not being more forceful in their support?
6: Well, look, let me just back up here a second. And Mark worked for George W. Bush, but both George W. Bush and his father, whether you like them or not, you know, when they went to war, you know, they made a case to the American people. They went to Congress. They got authorizations for force. They built coalitions and talked to allies. They did it that way. And in fact, they had public support going into all those wars. Maybe not coming out, but going in. And this is very different. And by the way, in 2004, George Bush told me as a candidate why we should not go to war with Iran. A whole host of reasons, including the Strait of Hormuz. He knew what he was doing. You talked about the surge. You know, I supported that surge reluctantly, but it worked. But again, these people knew what they were doing. I don't have confidence in this administration's ability to conduct this war right now. I mean, their objectives were, you know, the regime change.
0: There's a difference between conducting the war and knowing what the objectives are. Yeah. I think those are different things. Fair to point out. Caroline, Mark, Charlie, thank you all very much. Good to see you. Enjoy the weekend. Democrats have found religion. Well, anti-religion, blaming the Jews for all of their problems and getting in bed with the Islamics. Important question. Do Democrats hate the Jews more than they love winning?
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0: Welcome back. The Democratic Party has fallen to its anti-Israel wing, anti-Jewish wing, and there's no climbing out. We know that, and we do know that, because there is precisely one, only one Democratic senator who will now forcefully support Israel.
15: And I've described that if our party ever becomes, and just make it official, as the anti-Israel party, you know, that's when I would leave, because that's been a moral clarity for me.
0: Well, Mr. Fetterman, what else do you need? More than 100 Democrats in the House just voted to defund all USAID to Israel. Let that sink in. All USAID to Israel. To put it in perspective of how things have changed, just 2 years ago, 37 House Democrats back to crack down on Israel aid. Democrats in office must now say Israel has committed genocide or activists will harass them day or night with pots and pans outside their house. With us now, Bernie Sanders' former campaign strategist, Corbin Trent, and Democratic strategist, Julian Epstein. Gents, good to see both of you. Corbin, there is a lot of concern about the anti-Semitism, anti-Israel coziness to Islam that is occurring on the left. I don't think much of the Democratic Party or the progressive part of the Democratic Party really cares.
16: I mean, I don't think that we're seeing what you would call anti-Semitism. What you are seeing absolutely is anti-Israel's actions now. You're definitely seeing anti-apartheid state. You're seeing, you know, people on the Democratic side say, no, this is too much. But it's not limited to the Democrat. I mean, Tucker Carlson, Megyn Kelly, lots of people on the right. Anti-Semitism. Anti-Semitic people are primarily on the right. Nick Fuentes, folks like that. Forgive me.
0: I think Zohran Mandami is a rabid anti-Semite. I think he hides it well. When you can't condemn from the river to the sea, when you attend marches with people who do that, when you have a congressman in New Jersey who was a character witness for Blind Shake, it's a problem.
16: A one-state solution would make from the river to the sea. Right, that's what it would. That's what it would be.
0: I'm not going to debate Israel Palestine.
16: But what are we doing? If we're not going to talk about that, then why are we not debating the ideas?
0: Hold on. I asked Julian, when he came on the set, and we'd love to have you on set anytime. But I asked Julian. I said, you know, how you doing? What are we talking about? And you said, are we talking about that the left hates the Jews or the left hates Israel? And I said, is there a difference? You said yes.
17: Well, look, I mean the amount of anti-Semitism on the left is undeniable. You see the left locking arms with Students for Justice in Palestine, who cheered the October 7th massacre. You see groups like the Columbia University Apartheid Divest, who is calling for the death of Jews, and AOC is locking arms with them. You just see too many examples of this. So I think anti-Semitism has now become a litmus test for many on the far left. I think denying it is silly. I think a one-state solution is also anti-Semitic. I would say to Corbyn, name me one country in the Middle East where Jews can live. Jews used to be a big part of Iraq. They used to be a big part of Morocco. They used to be a big part
0: of Iran.
17: They used to be a big part of most of the Middle East. There's not a single state in the Middle East right now where Jews can live peacefully along Muslims. They would love to. In fact, the only place where they live together is Israel, because the Palestinians in Israel are very pro-Israel. So this one state solution is sort of garbage. Nobody seriously believes that.
16: There's Jews that live in Lebanon. There's Jews that live in Israel.
17: How many? How many? They've all been.
0: I spent four years in the Middle East.
17: It's an illiterate statement.
16: You don't think that there are Jewish people living in the various places there in the Middle East?
17: Let me explain it to you this way, Corbin. In Iraq, yeah. Iraq used to be 30% Jews. How many live there now? How many Jews live in Morocco?
16: What happened to Iraq? This is long before the invasion of 2003.
0: But hold on. Liz Smith, who I think is one of the more interesting political operatives on the left, created Pete Buttigieg, Mallory McMorrow in Michigan. That didn't work out so well, but Buttigieg did. Here's she describing this. Take a listen.
18: It has become a Democratic litmus test, I think, on this sort of elite level. The consensus among Democratic voters has shifted wildly in recent years, largely due to what they see as the overreach from the Netanyahu government. And Benjamin Netanyahu has irreparably poisoned the U.S.-Israel relationship.
0: I, Julian, think this is a cop-out, and here's why. Because Benjamin Netanyahu did not cause the October 7th attacks and babies to be put in microwaves. He did not cause the massive amount of people who showed up on October 8th to celebrate the October 7th attacks in the United States. Blaming the Netanyahu government is saying, like, well, just if the Israelis were a little bit nicer, then none of this stuff would happen. It's the same thing they said to Jews in the Nazi Germany.
17: That's exactly right. And, you know, the test on this is when people's first response is to blame Israel for what happened. The reason you have this conflict in Gaza is because the Hamas Charter explicitly, in 1987, explicitly calls for the massacre, the genocide of Jews, the intentional genocide of Jews.
0: Which is supported by Iran.
17: And is supported by Iran. Same with Hezbollah. When they talk about the Al-Aqsa flood after

0: October 7th. That means we will do more massacres, we will behead more women and children as much as we can until Israel leaves. And if the first instinct is
1: so
0: to talk about...
1: So why is that now a feature, not a bug, in the Democratic Party?
0: It should be criticizing the Islamo-fascists, the Islamo-Nazis, who are perpetrating this, which is widespread. You don't hear anyone talking. You don't hear Corbyn talking about the 500,000 people that were starved to death in Yemen, the 2 million that have been killed in Sudan,
2: the 600,000
0: in Syria.
2: Actually,
0: well,
2: Julian.
0: Well, then you, then you might be the only one.
2: On that particular thing.
0: Well, then you might be the only one. The Democratic Party doesn't. It's always
1: Rose Smollett, you mean? The guy who made everything up and
2: Rokana? No, I mean you're talking nonsense here.
1: Oh, it was
2: nonsense. You're saying
1: complete fraud.
2: You were saying things like, for example, that Netanyahu had nothing to do with October the 7th. Who was funding through Qatari Hamas? I mean, you said you spent 4 years in the Middle East, so you know that the Kissinet in here, in this particular case, and these folks, spearheaded by Netanyahu, have absolutely worked
1: to
2: keep Hamas in power. You know that, right?
1: I think what
2: you're
1: this
2: aware
1: shows.
2: This is,
1: yeah,
2: this
1: is, I understand the concept. I don't necessarily agree with it. But what I will say is, I think this shows how Israel and how Jews in the Democratic Party have become such an issue. Clearly,
0: well,
1: Trent, Julian Epstein, thank you both very much. Got to move on today. The Trump administration said they will go after any state that allows voting irregularities. It's a good idea. What are they going to do about China now?
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5: Period of years starting during the 2020 election cycle, the People's Republic of China carried out what is believed to be the largest compromise of election data in history, resulting in China's illicit acquisition of 220 million U.S. voter files.
6: President Trump set a trap for himself last night. If China really carried out the largest election compromise in history and continues to try to influence our elections and divide Americans with social media, how can the president continue to talk about Xi Jinping like this?
5: I have a very good relationship with President Xi.
7: I always got along very well with President Xi.
5: He's been a friend of mine. I've gotten along with him very well over the years. We're going to have a fantastic future together. Such respect for China, the job you've done. You're a great leader. I say it to everybody. You're a great leader.
6: Former National Deputy Security Advisor, Deputy National Security Advisor of the Bush Administration, Stephen Yates is with us. Gordon Chang, author of Plan Red, China's Project to Destroy America, is with us. Gordon, you said yesterday after Trump's speech that Beijing was waking up quite worried. Today, Beijing wakes up learning that the summit with Xi and Trump here in D.C. is still on. Are they still worried going into the weekend?
8: I think that they are, because they realize that Trump is unpredictable. Trump was angry, and that Trump can do a lot of damage to the relationship. And right now, the Chinese need access to the U.S. market because their economy is so unbalanced towards exports. So, yeah, I think they're concerned.
6: All right, Steve, the Chinese seem to look at this relationship very differently. There's new satellite imagery out about mock-ups of U.S. Navy warships, of the U.S. base in Japan. The Chinese have built full-scale mock-ups of aircraft carriers out in one of their large deserts out in the middle of China, up by Mongolia. If they're not preparing for war with the United States, why would they do this?
9: Well, they've done both of these things for a very long time, the mock-ups and the threats, but also the data mining and cyber attacks. I mean, they took the Office of Personnel Management data set that gets at a huge number of federal employees, including people with security clearances. That was in the 2015 timeframe. This other data compromise, also massive. They probably know more about Americans than our government knows about Americans. And they can do a lot with it. It's really not so much about the past as what could happen in the future. You add on top of it, we have a list of grievances. Having the compromised data is one thing, but we have pretty big grievance about COVID and manipulation of that. Arguably, that cost Trump his reelection in 2020 more than the data breach did. So there's tons of grievances there. Ultimately, he said, first, we have to protect our system, and then we've got to get at what we're doing to rebalance things with China.
6: Gordon, what are the concrete actions you would look for by the Trump administration to see that he has spoken a language China understands?
8: I think, first of all, a denial to the U.S. market, to the Chinese. You got to remember that messing around our election infrastructure is just a small part of their messing around in our elections. And their messing around in our elections is just a

0: would off, that would be the disproportionate response that Xi Jinping is not expecting?
1: Well, I mean, I think that the number of students that come in and basically access, I think Gordon is right in terms of the financial access, but also the access of privileges. The coming to American universities is a privilege. Conducting research in America is a privilege. And these privileges have clearly been abused. So is this system. So hitting them where it counts is going to be cutting off access to the privileges that they want their families and their downstream networks to be able to have access to. But, you know, we also need to move forward with deterrent sales to Taiwan, to Japan, to the Philippines. We have to show
0: building up our own Navy is where we're heading now on the show. It amazes me to watch today some of the other networks who were so concerned about Chinese interference, say, in 2024, now suddenly saying it doesn't exist. We'll continue to cover the story. Steve Yates, Gordon Chang, thank you. Confronting China isn't just about cyber attacks, election interference, military threats. It's about whether America can still build the ships, submarines, missiles, fighter jets needed to actually confront China militarily. The numbers tell the story. China has the world's largest navy, for example, by a substantial margin. China fields 370 ships, the United States 291. That's 64 ships short of the Navy's, the U.S. Navy's, legal requirement. China has more than 20 naval shipyards, dozens of commercial shipyards that can build military vessels as well. The U.S., 7 private shipyards, 4 public ones. The Pentagon wants to build new ships and submarines. We don't have the workers to build them. The Pentagon just awarded a $10 million grant to the Mike Rowe Works Foundation. They give scholarships to train the next generation of skilled trade workers.
2: Every penny of this check goes to work ethic scholarships for men and women in the DIB. But since the cameras are pointed at us, I should also say that if we're smart, we'll use this as a catalyst. And I'm going to ask the leaders of every consequential company in our country, maybe not to quite match it, but you get the idea.
0: Mike Rowe is with us now, CEO of the Mike Rowe Works Foundation, host of The Way I Heard It podcast. Mike, it's good to have you back. $10 million from the Pentagon, they don't hand those checks out lightly. Normally, they're buying really expensive toilet seats. what is the problem here? What is the need, and how does the $10 million solve it?
2: Well, on the one hand, it's a big check. On the other hand, it's a drop in the bucket. The problem is enormous, growing, widening would be the better word. The skills gap is real. When I started MicroWorks in 2008, it was 2.3 million open jobs. Today, it's over 7 million. A lot of those jobs are in the DIB, the defense industrial base. Many are in manufacturing. Many are in the trades. But specifically, it's the men and women who build ships like that. It's shipbuilders, it's welders, it's steam fitters, it's pipe fitters, it's electricians. It's the same workers that everybody in the country is suddenly competing for.
0: Right.
2: And we've talked about this before. There are a lot of reasons for it, but underneath it is math and time. For every 5 tradespeople that retire, 2 come in. It's been that way for 12 years. And while that's been happening, as Scott Bessent said, the country fell asleep. We very slowly abdicated the health of our own industrial base to China. As you mentioned, China's made nearly 1,000 ships this year. We made like 6 or 7. So a lot of things, a lot of chickens have come home to roost.
0: Okay, so help me understand this, though. The $10 million that goes to scholarships, conceivably, if there's a lot of open jobs that are high paying, people want those jobs. Is it that there aren't enough people who have gone through these trade schools, or that they can't afford the trade schools? Or is there not enough people who want to go to trade schools, therefore we have to make it free?
2: That one, I don't know that the free thing is going to work out necessarily. But yeah, you're talking about stigmas and stereotypes and myths and misperceptions that have dissuaded a whole generation of people from even considering doing what that guy is doing. My foundation has helped, I don't know, 3,500 people, but many are welders. Most are making mid-six figures. People just don't believe it. So a lot of the problem is a communication
0: problem. It's funny you say that, because the New York Times had

0: headline a couple of weeks ago, and I thought of you when I read it. Mom, Dad, I want to be a welder. Gen Z is increasingly turning to trade schools in hopes of future-proofing their careers against AI, but getting their parents and peers on board can be a challenge. How much of this is the stigma, not so much for people who want a paycheck, but for parents and for friends and for peers of saying, hey, I'm going to trade school to be a welder versus, hey, I'm going to learn to be an accountant?
1: I think it's huge. Look, when we took shop class out of high school, what did we really do? You know, we sent a message to a whole generation of kids that these jobs aren't even worth looking at. Even if you're not interested in them, at least you could poke your head into a metal shop or a wood shop or an auto shop on your way from math to English and see something that looked like work, something that looked like that. We took all of that out. So a lot of parents have been persuaded that the best path for the most people is the most expensive path. And Leland, it's not a mystery. The skills gap is just a reflection of what we value. We have $1.7 trillion of outstanding student debt today. We got nearly 7 million open positions, and we're still lending money we don't have to kids who are never going to pay it back to train them for jobs that don't exist anymore. That's crazy, but the good news is the memo has been received, both at the C-suite level and in the Pentagon. So what's the $10 million for?
0: Yeah, I was going to ask you about the $10 million. That it was getting. Is there people lining up for this $10 million? Or are you going out to try to find them?
1: Both. This year, we got 10 times the applications for our work ethic scholarship program than we did the year before. And I'm not taking a victory lap. I didn't do anything different. It's just a sign of the times. So we gave away $5 million last year, and we're picky, we're stingy. You don't get it just because you have a pulse. But for the first time, we had more people applying than we had funds. So the $10 million is for me to lean harder publicly and make sure the message gets delivered. I'm not being paid to be on your show, but this is part of it. You know, I've been sitting here all morning talking to people from sea to shining sea because I've got the money. The government has 400,000 open positions that are AI-proof six-figure jobs, and we just have to spread the word. Having said that, I'll burn through that 10 in a few months. So you know, I'm talking to every grown-up CEO in the country that gives a damn about closing the skills gap.
0: I got to tell you, Mike, we love having you on because you rate. And that's what television is about. But more importantly, we love having you on because you rate because you're talking about something that matters, that you're doing something about rather than complaining. And you're doing something that is really important for this country. And for all three of those, we say thank you.
1: You're welcome, man. It's a privilege. You know, Dirty Jobs, I got lucky. If there's a legacy to that show, it's this. I'm privileged to do it. And thanks for helping us spread the word.
0: Doing well by doing good. It's the American story. Thanks, Mike.
1: Anytime.
0: First word about this in War Notes, your chance for an inside look at the show every day. It is free at warnotes.com to subscribe. I'll see you on social media. Some thoughts about candy corn there right now. At Leland Vitter. Have you looked outside lately? Today, Detroit had the worst air quality in the world. Much of the Midwest and Northeast cannot go outside this weekend because of smoke from Canadian wildfires. Now Trump wants reparations.
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15: The Save America Act stuck before the Senate. I'm Trevor Shirley, News Nation Washington correspondent. Supporters say the Save America Act aims to improve election security by requiring a valid ID to vote, largely curbing mail-in voting, and preventing non-citizens from casting a ballot, which is already illegal. The bill, which passed the House in February, does not have the votes it needs to break a Senate filibuster. Procedure requires a 60-vote minimum to end debate and head to a final vote. Senate Majority Leader John Thune saying his caucus is, quote, not even close to reaching that threshold, given Republicans hold 53 seats. President Trump pushed for the bill's passage in his primetime speech Thursday night.
16: Addressing this crisis of election security demands that Congress must pass the Save America Act. How easy is that to do?
15: The president has refused to sign any other legislation until the passage of the Save Act. Critics, though, say it would negatively impact married women, rural Americans, and first-time voters. I'm Trevor Shirley, and this is the News Nation Political Minute.
17: Getting to us. The door's been open all day, so that little bit of smog gets through, and it's been in our throats all day.
18: So even individuals that have no lung disease may have a difficult time breathing.
19: They can't open up their windows because of this smoke, my brother.
20: Smoke everywhere, man, and I'm trying to figure out, is it going to be safe for my kids to be outside tomorrow?
0: Let me answer that. No, it is not safe to be outside, especially even in D.C. If you wonder why my eyes look the way they do, the smoke. Much of the Midwest and Northeast looks and feels like an apocalypse movie. From Minneapolis to New York, just walking outside is the equivalent of smoking a pack of cigarettes. And that's all thanks to our neighbors to the north. This video shows a Canadian freight train caught literally in hell on earth. The massive fireballs continue to grow, fueled by an endless supply of Canadian forests. Canada seems to be copying their wildfire prevention and management playbook from California. President Trump now wants reparations. Canada has refused to engage in basic forest management and debris removal, knowing that such refusal will lead to exactly this result. This is willful negligence and becoming a yearly occurrence. Representative James Gallagher from California, who understands this well, the same policies in Canada are also in place in California, led to the Palisades fire and other problems there. Congressman, I understand, like outside the Palisades, right? It's closed. It's a residential community, complete malfeasance and malpractice. But Canada's kind of a big place. They've got a lot of trees up there. What could they be doing differently?
10: Well, I mean, this all started, it's the liberal, woke, democratic, socialist mindset. These guys tell us that we can't manage our forests, we can't cut timber, that we should just preserve them. And what they become is a bunch of tinder boxes. And by the way, we're told that we should do this in the name of the environment. But when these forest fires happen, these forest fires that are the direct result of doing nothing in the forest, this is what we get. Smoke-filled air, pollution, more carbon emissions, than you could shake a stick at. And I mean, so this is, this is the result of bad policy.
0: Yeah, I heard 800 million tons of carbon emissions. I don't know what that is, but it sounds like a lot of 747s flying around to me. The Prime Minister of Canada blames the United States for their problems and fires. Take a listen.
11: What do you say to elected officials in the U.S. who are asking Canada to do more to avoid that the north of the U.S. every year sees the smoke from the wildfires? We need a contribution from the Americans in the fight against climate change. And I'll give you one example. Now we're putting the emphasis on investments in clean energy. In the U.S., there are now prohibitions. They're against clean energy.
0: Do you understand that?
10: No, it makes absolutely no sense. And again, these guys can't even get climate change right. I mean, they say they're doing something about emissions, and they're blowing emissions out the back. And the way that they do it, this is the stuff that they want us to do. They want us to get rid of our perfectly good truck that we bring food to your table on, right? They want us to get rid of our tractors, right, to meet their climate agenda, their climate cult. And then this stuff happens, right? Who suffers? We do. We are the ones with the smoke filled air. We are the ones that have our towns burned down or incinerated by this crazy policy. And so, again, it's like...
0: I know the Paradise Fire did for you. I think about people who get hurt. This is what's happening in Canada. Wild, this freight train video. But across all of the Midwest, this is where I'm from, up in northern Michigan, but from Duluth, Minnesota, the boundary waters, all the way down through Wisconsin, northern Wisconsin, northern Michigan, through Ohio, out to Pennsylvania, through New York State, there's about 2 months that people make their money on the tourism industry. And my mother told me today that outdoor restaurants aren't even allowing people to sit outdoors. This is in the summer in northern Michigan. It is killing the American economy. I know Trump said that there's going to be tariffs for reparations. That seems like an awful hopeful way of looking at this.
10: Well, I mean, the thing we really need to do is get this policy right. We need to get back in the force. As Mike Rowe
0: said,
10: there's
0: a way to prevent this right now. Really?
10: Right. We need to get people, just like we need to get people back welding again, we need to get people back in the forest, real foresters again, managing that forest, taking out the dangerous undergrowth.
0: You could really do that in Canada with all the forests they have?
10: Absolutely we could. But we've gotten away from that ethic, that conservation ethic, and instead have this preservationist, like, don't do anything in the forest. Leave it completely preserved, which is what it is a tinderbox. That's what it ends up being. And you nailed it. I mean, look, the recreation industry is huge here in Northern California, and we've had fire after fire. It's ruined that economy.
0: Yep.
10: Many people don't come because, who wants to go recreate in smoke-filled air?
0: You can't really go for a walk outside. My wife went for a 10-minute walk and said she, her eyes were watering. It was terrible. It's unbelievable here. Congressman, thanks for joining us. We appreciate it. Glad it's sunny and non-smoke-filled in California. One thing for the weekend when we come back.
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0: In case you haven't heard, there's a big soccer game coming up on Sunday. Everybody's going to be watching. It's called the World Cup. And earlier this week, I talked about being hooked on the England-Argentina game and wanting Argentina to win now for the finals for no apparent reason. I didn't know why I was rooting for Argentina. Linda Weisberg responded to Warnode saying, "Leland, you are rooting for Argentina like I am because, is it Melly? Is Israel's newest best friend and Spain's leader is a raging anti-Semite? This is why I love War Notes and love interacting with all of you. We all get something out of it. Rachel and I, as you can tell, will now be rooting for Argentina at a Spanish bar on Sunday. I'm not sure how that's going to work out. Another soccer fan is here.
30: Oh, yes.
0: Katie, do you know how to pronounce this guy's name?
30: Malay.
0: Malay?
30: Yes, Malay.
1: And Argentina is a beautiful country. I recommend people go visit. I was there in January, and it was

0: absolutely spectacular. So I'm going to root for them, too, for the World Cup. Messi is also pro-Israel.
1: Politics, soccer, and travel suggestions all right here at 10 o'clock.
0: Exactly. Tune in every single night for more. Great to see you, Leland. Have a good weekend. Hello, welcome to Katie Palace Tonight. Well, President Trump may be holding China accountable with sweeping investigations into Beijing's apparent breach of American voter rolls. We're live at the White House with the details. And speaking of high-profile investigations, Taco Bell says their lettuce is the source of the stomach-churning parasite outbreak. So we hit the streets of New York City to see how our people are reacting.
2: I definitely have stopped eating produce, but I'm a little more at peace now that we know where it's coming from.
3: I'm not eating any lettuce or eating at Taco Bell.
0: We'll bring you more of that in just a minute, but first, we have to get to the latest out of Texas. We are seeing devastating images out of Texas from the catastrophic flash floods that have ripped through the state. The storms have been so severe that some areas have recorded a whole year's worth of rain in just a few days. The flooding has killed at least two people, and hundreds have been rescued as the waters wipe away bridges, cars, and even wildlife, like these two deer who you're seeing swept away here. Awful. Thankfully, first responders are working hard on heroic rescues like this one. A blind elderly dog became stuck in a drain pipe with the rainwater rising around her. A police officer was able to pull her out of the drain and bring her back to her family. Of course, it's hard not to be reminded of the deadly flood that hit the same region in Texas last summer. That horrific crisis killed more than 100 people over the 4th of July holiday, including 25 campers at a Christian girls' summer camp. Joining us now is senior border correspondent Allie Bradley, who is in Uvalde, Texas, with the latest. Allie.
4: Yeah, hey, Katie, right now where we're standing in Uvalde is one of the harder hit areas. We're actually in a park right now, and you can see behind me all of the debris reaching about 10 feet high in this area. I mean, that's someone's garbage can that's above me there. But the governor, meanwhile, signed a 20-page disaster declaration covering 28 counties. He's saying that it opens the door to federal relief to assistance in the rebuilding of the region. Several counties in the area remain under flood threats, including Zavala, Dimmitt, and Crockett counties. The governor says the state has rescued more than 270 people. In Uvalde and Zavala, local officials there rescued 300 people. And it remains that across the state, two lives were lost, one here in Uvalde and one in Center Point. The governor says the most important thing now is to make sure no one else loses their life. This comes as the state was conducting swift water rescues via helicopter in Crystal City. That's an area about 40 minutes south of us that saw mandatory evacuations today. In Gillespie County, meantime, Travis County Starflight helicopter crews were called in and conducted four rescues. This one of them, where a man was hoisted to safety from a structure that was surrounded by floodwater, as you can see there. Governor Abbott says the state is going to be working on cleanup efforts in the coming days, and the cleanup and rebuilding is going to be extensive. Look at this, infrastructure crumbling in many places. We were at the site of a bridge collapse on 481 just outside of the city. The Nueces River literally taking out a big chunk of that bridge. It is closed indefinitely. And this all comes as the buoys in the Rio Grande and Eagle Pass apparently dislodged and were floating over to Mexico. You can see those big orange cylinders there on the Mexico side of the river, some of them even rolling onto Mexican soil. Governor Abbott, though, clarified those aren't the buoys that the state put in the river 3 years ago.
5: The state buoys remain intact where they were located initially and have not moved. They're being reinforced as we speak to make sure they're not moved. The federal buoys, I'm going to tell you what I know, and I'm telling you in advance that I don't have all the information, so I could be wrong about what I'm about to tell you. But it's my understanding that the federal buoys that moved because of the flooding event were actually not in the river, but the waters pulled them into the river, and they went downstream.
4: And we're not in the clear just yet, Katie. A flood warning does remain in effect for Uvalde through tomorrow and other areas of Texas Hill Country as well. Still bracing for more rain, more aftermath, more cleanup, obviously, now what they're going to be focusing on. But as I was mentioning, you can see behind me there, that's someone's trash can that is literally up there in the trees. So that's how high the waters got out here and really just devastating. And, of course, areas like Kerrville, where a year ago, they were devastated there as well with that flash flooding. So hopefully the coming days adds a little reprieve for people down here, Katie.
0: Yeah, we hope they can get some relief. Allie Bradley, thank you for your reporting and stay safe. Good to see you. Now onto what's happening overseas. After seven straight nights of U.S. strikes against Iran, the people there are starting to feel the strain. The regime is now warning its citizens to turn off their air conditioning despite 100-plus degree temperatures to help preserve its power grid. But here at home, polling shows that the American people are still not fully sold on the war. A majority of adults say that it was the wrong decision. So how we handle Iran could, of course, undoubtedly make or break President Trump's legacy in terms of foreign policy. Joining us now, Lori A. Watkins, Democratic strategist and former Obama policy advisor, and Garrett Exner, former Marine Corps Special Operations Officer and Hudson Institute fellow. Great to see you both tonight. Thank you so much for being here. So, Lori, of course, Democrats love poll numbers that can help them with their messaging ahead of the midterms. How do they plan to use these?
6: Thanks for having me on, Katie. So these poll numbers are abysmal for the president, and that leads me to the conclusion or the suspicion that for the midterms, it's also going to be devastating for the Republican Party. The administration has accomplished many things during this war and engagement that they've had, but there are very important things that they have not been able to accomplish. Like the attacks, they weakened the Iranian military, but they did not prevent them from being able to attack its neighbors and our Gulf allies and partners in the region, specifically these military sites. They are still have the capability to develop a nuclear weapon, which was one of the sticking points for this administration. They still are able to control the Strait of Hormuz. They're still Tehran's ability to completely control the Strait of Hormuz, and now going back and forth of whether or not we're going to charge a 20% toll, and then our allies raged about that idea. This is showing the American public that the president is not focused on the economy and bringing prices down. He's focused on different things every day, the Save America Act, the war, whatever it is that's going on. And the American people are seeing this, and they're very concerned about how long this war is going to go on. Is this another forever war, Katie? Well, that's what the American public
0: tends to operate doing more than one thing at a time. And just because the U.S. has not gotten the nuclear just yet does not mean that the IRGC has the capability at this point to build a nuclear weapon. But I want to follow up on that, Lori, real quickly. That same polling finds that MAGA Republicans are nearly all united behind what Trump is doing in Iran. And as you know, midterm elections typically are about turning out base voters. So do you think that that could help him?
6: Sure. His base is always going to be with him, Katie, but the coalition that he had has definitely winnowed over the last year and a half, and it's continuing to hurt him. And the fact that he does not pay attention to the economy and says that everything is fine and say that things are going to go back to normal, and then the next day we are attacking Iran, taking out some of their nuclear and electrical sites, etc. That to me and that to the American public doesn't show that this war is stopping anytime soon.
0: So, Garrett, I would say that just a couple of months to take out a foe that has been attacking Americans for 47 years is a very small, slim period of time. And given what we've accomplished over the course of the last 5 months is very significant, considering we haven't been doing this for that long in the grand scheme of things. But on February 28th, when Operation Epic Fury started, President Trump gave an address to the nation. He laid out the stakes. He said that there would be casualties, but these were the reasons why he believed it was worth going in and taking out the nuclear sites and attacking the regime. Do you think that he should do something like that again and explain to the American public why it's important for us to do this now, given the broader poll numbers that are not as good as the ones in his MAGA base?
7: I do. I think anytime the president gets out there and conveys the message, I think President Trump is a good communicator. I think he speaks to the American public. He has a good sense of where they're at on this. And I would just say to push back on some of this, we had some great CPI core inflation numbers come out this week as we restarted strikes at a heavy momentum over the last 7 days. So the economy is going in the right direction. Prices are coming down. Oil is finding different routes out of the Strait of Hormuz. Iran is not in control of that area. And over the last 48 hours, we've seen a lot more aggressiveness from the United States military in how to get this job done. But to your point, Katie, 4 months is a very short time frame to take on a country of 90 million and still bring inflation down from the disaster of the Biden administration. So I think we're in a very good place right now.
6: Can I just quickly push back in that the president was the one, both of you, please correct me if I'm wrong. The president is the one that said that this would be a very quick, easy in and out war, that it would be exactly like Venezuela.
0: Well, it's been five months.
6: Exactly, I mean, what this has not.
0: It's a very different operation than Venezuela. And Garrett, I mean, is 5 months a significant amount of time to do what we need to do in Iran, or do you think that there should be some strategic patience when it comes to actually getting the job done, rather than going in, getting out, and having to go back in again?
7: The idea that wars are fought in 4 months, or that you wanted the president to replicate what the miraculous operation of what they did. Our military did an outstanding job in Venezuela, and they did set a tremendous standard. But the idea that that is what warfare is going to look like going into the future, that it'll just be an overnight operation where we snatch the leader of a foreign country and move on.
6: I agree with you. That's what he said, though. That's what the president said.
0: Well, speaking of warfare, Garrett, let's move on to China. There are satellite images that have been captured, new ones that show 3D replicas that appear to be U.S. warships in the middle of the desert in China. Experts have warned that Beijing could be using models like this for military tests. The president, of course, had strong words last night in terms of China, you know, meddling in elections and, you know, their espionage they have here in the United States. He's going to meet with President Xi at the White House in September. But just what is your perspective on where we are with China, given that they are practicing the bombing of our warships while also doing all of this stuff inside of our borders?
7: The level of toughness for the United States to China needs to be ratcheted up at least tenfold. Every president comes into office saying they're going to be tough on China. There's only been one that's done it in my lifetime. That's President Trump. And to be honest, I think he could be a lot tougher with China.
0: I agree.
7: He let everybody know in the United States that China has been meddling in our elections. Joe Biden said this on a debate stage years ago, and we still have done nothing. The idea that China gets to run roughshod over everybody in the United States, over everybody in the world, and nobody stands up to them, it's done. And President Trump is the right man to go forward and get this done.
0: So, Lori, on the issue of China, I mean, do you think that Democrats could get on board with things like kicking 600,000 Chinese students with visas out of the country, given they're here to conduct spying on behalf of the CCP? Do you think that, you know, there could be more done on a bipartisan basis, given what we know about what China's doing?
6: Absolutely. You won't get me to disagree with any of that, or the birther tourism that's going on, completely exploding with Chinese and Russian populations that are coming here that know that that's how our policies and population can withstand this, and that they're going to come here and they're going to take advantage of that. I disagree with all of that. But what I just want to say is one last thing is that Iran is rebuilding. China is rehearsing. And the question that I have is whether Washington is paying attention to what's going on or not.
0: I think the administration is, given what they've said of the last couple of days. But certainly, as we think we all agree, we could be doing more to combat China. And of course, strikes in Iran just ended tonight, and there will be more tomorrow night as well. Lori Garrett, thank you so much for being with us. Great to see you. Have a good weekend.
7: Thanks, Katie.
0: Thank you. Well, election integrity was at the forefront of President Trump's address last night, declassifying over 200 intelligence reports, emails, and other records related to China's interference with U.S. elections and its alleged cover-up by top intelligence officials. DHS Secretary Mark Wayne Mullen addressed further concerns raised by the president at a news conference today. White House correspondent Libby Dean has more on that. Libby, great to see you.
8: Hi, Katie. President Trump used that primetime address last night to really sound the alarm on election security. The president didn't present any evidence, though, that these votes were changed in the 2020 election. Instead, he described it as a massive Chinese breach of voter data. That's what he revealed. He claimed it impacted more than 200 million Americans across multiple states. And what he did was he directed the Department of Justice, the CIA, and the FBI to investigate those claims. So we'll see what comes of that. Meanwhile, we did hear from the Homeland Security Secretary Mark Wayne Mullen today. He was threatening to pull federal funds from states who don't comply with turning over their voter rolls. And he said that his department has also identified nearly a 250,000 non-citizens registered to vote in four states. Those states include New Jersey, Nevada, Pennsylvania, and California. Here's the secretary.
9: If these states want a grant and they want to be reimbursed to work or to run federal elections, they're going to have to implement security issues. We're saying that the machines had to be secured and that your voter registration list needs to be scrubbed. We need to make sure that individuals that are legally able to vote are voting.
8: And Katie, despite the president's accusations against Beijing, a White House official did tell me tonight plans are still moving forward for Chinese President Xi Jinping to visit here at the White House in September. Of course, we've got about 2 months until that, so we'll see what happens in that time, Katie.
0: Yeah, we'll be curious to see if President Xi still shows up, if anything happens in between now and then. Libby Dean, great to see you. Have a great weekend. Well, coming up, we are finding even more out about the Ohio House of Horrors, where 16 kids were forced to live like wild animals. Could the cops have acted sooner? The mom to those kids was charged with truancy-related offenses years ago, and that seemed like a red flag that the cops could have used. Emotions are running high ahead of the Nolan Wells funeral. Find out how Colin Kaepernick and Tyler Perry are now getting involved.
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1: Welcome back to Katie Pavlich Tonight. More information is coming out about the Ohio House of Horrors, where 16 almost feral children were rescued from utterly disturbing conditions. Court documents show that their parents, Elizabeth and Gary Siders, were previously charged for failing to send six of their kids to a single day of school. The school was just 5 minutes from their home, and that case was ultimately dismissed because the court couldn't locate them in order to serve them with a summons. So was this not a massive red flag for authorities? It would take nearly five more years until those kids and their 10 other siblings were discovered living in filth. Could the Siders, along with the kids' grandparents, been charged with child endangerment years ago? I spoke with Elizabeth's attorney this week, who hinted that she might be a victim in all of this, too. Here's part of that interview.
2: Ultimately, when it comes to my client, we are looking into whether or not she may be a victim. That's something that's going to take time. It's going to take some investigation, which my office is undertaking at this point. It also may take some evaluations by professionals.
1: Still, it makes you wonder whether the cops could have found out sooner that those kids were being treated in such a horrendous way. We'll continue to keep up with the story and the case and give you updates as they come in. And now to the tragic case of Nolan Wells and the continued unanswered questions. Yesterday, we told you about newly released audio that the boat Wells was on broke down and needed assistance. That call came in around 4:30 p.m. And while, according to the Wells family and their attorney, Ben Crump, the teen was last seen on the island around 3 p.m., and they insist that they don't believe their son would intentionally stay behind on his own. Wells' mother, Christine Wansley, turned to social media and shared video of how she's dealing with the loss of her son. Watch.
3: This loss, this grief, this pain, it's different. It's insurmountable. And then it's like you get these flood of emotions all at different times, and grief is so multi-layered. You know, 1 second I might be okay and I can talk about things and I can listen to his stories, and then the next minute I am falling apart and I feel like I can't breathe and I feel like there is an elephant just sitting on my chest.
1: Just absolutely heartbreaking for the family. We hope we can get them some answers too. Joining me now is Revolt News Chief Political Correspondent Teslin Figaro and former police officer and host of the Officer Tatum show, Brandon Tatum. Great to see both of you. Thanks for being here. So, Brandon, let's start with you. Just from a law enforcement perspective, what do you make of the timeline, the lack of answers, what maybe occurred here?
4: Well, I think the first thing is that these activists came in and brought in information or lies about circumstances to make people question. The law enforcement officers have already done an autopsy. They've already investigated. There's no sign of foul play. And one thing that's very interesting that I just found out recently is that it wasn't a situation where you have Nolan Wells and four of the kids at an island. There's thousands of people there. There's hundreds of different boats. So him staying behind while some of his other friends went back to the mainland wasn't that suspicious. I really wish that the family would focus on Nolan Wells' life, focus on the investigation, and let the police do their job instead of interjecting race into this situation. And it's completely unnecessary to be there at this point.
1: So, Teslin, you've worked with Ben Crump. You have valuable insight into how he operates. You're not speaking for him tonight. But what do you think about the timeline and whether it determines whether Nolan was still alive before the boat left the island, like his friends insist?
5: Yeah, thank you, Katie. I'm speaking as a mom, you know, of a 19-year-old. In the same way Officer Tatum wishes that people would not insert lies, I wish Officer Tatum would allow the investigation, the independent investigation, to run its course. You don't know, Mr. Tatum, what has been talked about in this investigation. It has not been complete, and people have not came forward to say what happened with Nolan Wells. So I actually do believe his parents when they said that they taught their son to leave with whoever you came with. So for you to make the accusations that is a lie, when they're burying their son on Monday, is quite frankly to be disgusting, Officer Tatum.
4: Well,
5: and I'm ashamed.
4: I hope that you're paying attention to this, because there's a lot of information that has come out, and I've gotten firsthand knowledge about some things that have happened on that island. And

0: people are going to be ashamed of themselves for sitting here lying and pushing racism in this circumstance.
1: Well,
0: yeah, I don't know what happened,
1: but I
0: do know. I'll let you finish. I'll let you speak. Go ahead.
1: No, go ahead. Go ahead. I'm just saying I got firsthand knowledge too. But as we're talking about right now, you made the accusation that there were lies, that that race has been interjected. Like I said last week, if people don't want people to speculate, then investigate.
2: Let's talk about that topic because Ben Crump is notorious and has been criticized by people who have used him in the past for their cases of being an ambulance chaser, pushing a narrative that fits the racial lens that he wants it to. You've talked about this on your podcast and how you believe young black men are unfortunately killed every single day. And people like Ben Crump and Al Sharpton just highlight certain stories that benefit them rather than the families.
0: Well, let's keep it real. This is all about money. Benjamin Crump would never show up to a kid's funeral or say anything about a kid that's killed by another black kid. But if there's an opportunity to interject racism into a situation where there's no evidence of racism, Benjamin Crump will be there to do it. What is his end goal? He's not a criminal. He's not a criminal attorney. So he's not going to help the family get justice on a criminal level. He's a civil rights attorney. You don't need a civil rights attorney in a case where you're wondering if the investigation is going right for your son. Unless you believe this has something to do with racism. Let him finish
2: and then I'll let you talk. OK, let him finish his point and then I'll let you respond.
1: He's going on a diatribe.
2: He's speaking and I'll let you respond as soon as he's done making his point.
0: Katie, I'll let the young lady go. Go ahead. I would love to hear what you got to say to that.
2: Go right ahead.
1: Thank you, Officer Tate. Thank you. Well, let's just once again, speaking about things that you don't know about. Katie, you set it up with talking about Ben Crump being notorious for race baiting. I could name a couple of things that Officer Tatum here is also notorious for. So let's be careful on how
2: I'm going to finish my statement.
1: And let me also correct you on something else, Mr. Tatum, when you said Ben Crump would never show up for a black kid that was murdered by a black kid. My cousin, Jordan Turner, who was 19 and was murdered by another black kid that also went away with his friends and never returned home, guess who showed up? Attorney Benjamin Crump. I know you're looking confused. See, this is why it's important
0: Was black people involved in his death?
1: Yep. Absolutely. Absolutely.
0: Okay,
1: and they were convicted. And they were convicted.
2: We didn't hear about it plastered all over the media. That's a big difference.
1: So see, this is why you don't know. This is why you should speak of what you know and not what you heard. So again, when it comes down to Nolan Wells, I ask that we use this time to ask people to come forward and speak about what they know. The young man did not come home, Brandon. He didn't come home. So let's use this time instead of focusing on what people are saying in the comments. Let's continue to stay in
2: Brandon. I mean,
1: uplift his mother.
2: Ben Crump is the one making this conversation in the media. He's the one pushing this out there. So people do speculate ahead of the investigation, not letting
1: let
2: it play out. But Brandon, I want to ask you this question. Teslin, one second. Brandon, there's been a lot of accusation and pushing that Nolan Wells' white friends have not been questioned enough as if they were somehow responsible for his death based on race. That seems like a highly irresponsible narrative to be pushing, especially when we don't know all of the facts yet.
0: 100%. It is a flat-out lie. The police department is doing their investigation. They're doing it fair and properly. Benjamin Crump cannot come out right now and say that the investigation isn't going like it should. They're interjecting race into something that has nothing to do with race. These boys were friends. The coach came out, who happened to be a black man, that said he don't believe race is a factor. These boys grew up together. These boys go to school together. This is a tragic situation, and they should leave it at what it is, and that's a tragedy. Let the investigation unfold. Benjamin Crump and they're already out saying this has something to do with race because the boy was with white guys.
1: Just like you describe it when you talk about black on black crime constantly. So what a young black boy went with his white friends and didn't come back. So why are you not asking the white children to speak up? Nobody saw nothing, Brandon.
2: We hope that the family can get some answers because a young man is dead and we want his family to have closure. Teslin Ficarro and Brandon Tatum, thank you so much for joining us tonight. We appreciate it.
0: Thank you.
2: Thank you. Well, far left podcast hosts are going after homeschooled children and their parents. Listen to this.
3: I just think homeschooling is a bad idea from soup to nuts. 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
2: Such a nice thing to say. The gloves are coming off over this one up next. Plus, Taco Bell takes the blame for that really awful stomach parasite that's been going around. So we hit the streets to see what New Yorkers think about it. That's coming up next.
4: Are you concerned? How are you feeling?
5: I'm not eating any lettuce or eating at Taco Bell.
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19: As veterans, we've dealt with noise, from chains clanking as they're clamped onto cargo to orders coming down the chain of command. 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
27: Research shows there is a significant connection between the ability to continue to work and cancer recovery. Through all of our efforts, we can make work a better place for healing.

0: and All Might, and just the socialization.
1: I'll watch my language, but I find it weird that deranged woke white women like Welch and Sullivan want kids that aren't theirs to be around strange, dangerous adults who think like them. Unlike these scolds, parents who homeschool are interested in setting their kids up for success in the world, not tossing them into a failed, miserable system of leftist indoctrination. Data shows homeschooled kids have higher SAT scores, employment after graduation, higher on average income, lower depression and suicide rates, and lower arrest rates. They also generally have very good manners. The horror of that. Meanwhile, our national report card, an assessment of public schools, is an abomination, and it's getting worse. According to the National Assessment of Educational Progress, quote, in 2024, the average reading score for the nation at grade 12 was 3 points lower than in 2019. Compared to the first reading assessment in 1992, the average score was 10 points lower in 2024. Upon graduating high school, only 35% of students are proficient in reading, and in math, it's only 22%. Both are failing grades. There are a lot of very good teachers out there trying to change the system. I know many of them. But the people in charge don't prioritize the best interests of children, and the woman running one of the largest teachers' unions in the country has completely lost her mind.
2: Approach us together, to vote together, to act together, to bring about change, real, lasting, life-improving change. That is the power and potential of our movement and of the AFT.
1: You catch what she said? To protest together? Cheers to the homeschoolers who value real education and care for their kids. Well, there are 1,600 confirmed illnesses and 5,100 additional suspected cases of the Cyclospora parasite across the country. And lettuce at Taco Bell in 5 states is confirmed as the source of the parasite. So we wanted to know if people are concerned. Are they avoiding salad? We sent Katie Palvich tonight, New York correspondent Marisa Black, out on the street to ask New Yorkers.
3: So there's an outbreak of Cyclospora across the U.S. Cases are up in New York. Are you concerned?
4: Oh, very much, because right now it's like I was just saying, you know, we don't know what to eat anymore.
3: Has it affected what you're buying?
4: A lot. Like before, you know, for the salad, you know, you want to make a nice salad, no salad, no more.
5: I definitely have stopped eating produce, but I'm a little more at peace now that we know where it's coming from. So I'm just not going to eat iceberg lettuce.
3: Iceberg is always the culprit. Do you know anyone that's been affected?
5: I don't, but I definitely know people who have been on high alert.
3: Are you concerned? How are you feeling?
6: I'm not eating any lettuce or eating at Taco Bell.
3: And have you heard of anyone with symptoms?
6: I haven't, but they sound pretty scary.
3: So there's an outbreak of Cyclospora across the U.S. Where are you from?
7: I'm from South Florida.
3: And are there a lot of cases there?
7: I had just heard about it the other week, but I don't know anyone who's been affected by it personally, but it sounds lousy. I certainly should be concerned about it, absolutely.
3: And what have you heard about it?
7: That it's causing terrible diarrhea and stomach issues.
8: Yes, I'm concerned because the greens are my main source of fiber, so I don't understand how else I'm supposed to get my nutrients.
3: Have you heard of anyone experiencing symptoms?
8: As of right now, no, and I hope it stays that way.
3: And what have you heard about the outbreak and what it's causing?
8: That if you eat vegetables, it's going to make you have diarrhea and you'll be in a 2T by September.
9: I'm not really concerned. I do eat Taco Bell, but I might lay off that for a little bit. But I'm not too concerned.
3: And what did you say that you do for work?
9: I sell wholesale produce.
3: Have you heard of what happens or what the symptoms are of this parasite?
9: Bad diarrhea.
1: All right. Johns Hopkins principal investigator Neil Shah has done plenty of research on the issue. He joins us now. Thank you, sir, for being here. Great to see you. So you've spent hours researching this so people know how to protect themselves. How can they protect themselves? And you've told our producers that one woman's experience was absolutely horrific with the parasite. So we know where it comes from now. But what do people need to do now to prevent themselves from getting sick?
10: Yeah, Katie, thanks for having me. So I help care for thousands of older adults across the country, and I think absolutely urge everyone, cook your vegetables. You know, for most of human history, we cooked vegetables. I think this idea of eating raw lettuce, raw salads is a relatively modern phenomenon, and it's because of things like this. Mm-hmm. You know, there's a major outbreak going on. The contaminants, you know, hate to be dirty about it, but it's from human feces on food. That's really the mechanism. And I think the

0: outbreak is much bigger than the official numbers indicate based on what we're seeing out in the communities. So I'd recommend everyone cook your veggies, heat everything to at least 158 degrees or more. If you have to eat raw veggies or raw fruits, you know, scrub the rind before you cut. Meat is not impacted. And especially relevant for the populations we care for older adults, if you do get it, the risk isn't just the diarrhea, it's the dehydration. Mm-hmm. You know, I believe that is a major risk for older adults, for immunocompromised individuals, even for younger children. So, you know, be very cautious out there. I think the outbreak is much, much worse than the official numbers.
1: Yeah, it's scary, especially since people weren't clear before where it was coming from. But you mentioned vegetables. I've heard from a lot of people who've been telling me not to eat vegetables at all, that they have been vindicated. Now we shouldn't have been eating vegetables at all, cooked or not. What do you say to people who say, oh, just eat a bunch of steak?
0: I think it's more where the vegetables are coming from. You know, to be honest, like most, and by the way, I don't believe the full source has been identified yet. I think this is just the current theory. But if you think about it, this is a big problem. It's vegetables crossing the border. You know, who knows what the conditions of growth were over there? There's a lot of theories out there of how can you find human feces in lettuce? And what's going on with either farm sanitation conditions. I've heard a lot of things about are people using, you know, human fertilizer, or human sewage as fertilizer. So I think just the conditions on the farms, we need to monitor much, much more carefully. I also think it highlights a single point of failure in the agricultural system. You know, one company controlling this large of a market share in the produce that we're finding across all these restaurants and all these grocery stores is something that we should be asking about. And
1: I just want to follow up on something you just said. Are there places where we get our produce where they are using human feces as fertilizer? I mean, where would they be doing that?
0: Yes, and I've encountered this, you know, in my work, you know, and hate to be morbid about it, but the word humanure, you know, human manure is a practice that is being used in places. And I've especially heard with rising fertilizer prices over the last couple of years.
1: Is this in America?
0: There has been a desire for subs. What's that?
1: Is this happening in America?
0: It's happening more abroad, which is why it's concerning of, like, we need to be monitoring where we're getting our produce from. So, you know, I think that's highly, highly concerning. You know, and I also think it's just concerning of, you know, are we tracking this stuff? What are we checking? What's also going on in the water? You know, water is another source of contamination here. And that's another kind of leading theory that some people have suggested that has there been, due to heavy flooding, stuff going on, you know, in terms of sewage flooding into the water supply. And the other leading theory I've heard, which is fascinating, is data centers. And I've seen that a few months ago, we had that big outbreak with the data center in Wyoming, and there was a big bacterium outbreak. The data centers are lowering the water table across the country and releasing contaminants that were previously trapped. So I think these are all things that we should be thinking about.
1: Yeah, absolutely. Well, we're happy that one source has been identified, but we're going to be cautiously optimistic since you say this may be worse than we actually think it is. Neil Shah, thank you so much for joining us tonight. We appreciate it. Great to see you.
0: Thanks for having me, Katie.
1: Thank you. Well, coming up, it's an untold story of World War II about the grit and sacrifice of Japanese American soldiers who enlisted to fight for our country. We'll tell you about it after this.
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18: The Save America Act stuck before the Senate. I'm Trevor Shirley, News Nation Washington correspondent. Supporters say the Save America Act aims to improve election security by requiring a valid ID to vote, largely curbing mail-in voting, and preventing non-citizens from casting a ballot, which is already illegal. The bill, which passed the House in February, does not have the votes it needs to break a Senate filibuster. Procedure requires a 60-vote minimum to end debate and head to a final vote. Senate Majority Leader John Thune saying his caucus is, quote, not even close to reaching that threshold, given Republicans hold 53 seats. President Trump pushed for the bill's passage in his primetime speech Thursday night.
19: Addressing this crisis of election security demands that Congress must pass the Save America Act. How easy is that to do?
18: The president has refused to sign any other legislation until the passage of the SAVE Act. Critics, though, say it would negatively impact married women, rural Americans, and first-time voters. I'm Trevor Shirley, and this is the News Nation Political Minute.
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26: Good afternoon. I am RP3 Josiah Guerrero. My job in the Navy is a religious program specialist. I just want to give a shout out to my family all the way out here from Marine Corps Air Station Iwakuni. And just want to give a shout out to my mother, father, and my three sisters and my one little brother. Greatly appreciate them. Greatly appreciate the investment they've made into me and into the man that I am now and still becoming. And so I want to thank you all. Thank you very much.
1: To everyone deployed across the world today, thank you for your service. We are grateful for all you do. And speaking of people who are grateful or hugely impressed by, I want to tell you about a man named Chris Chang. Chris Chang is one of the best marksmen in the entire United States, if not the world. He is the season four champion of History Channel's Top Shot competition. His new book, The Purple Heart Battalion, tells the story of Japanese-American soldiers during World War II who signed up to fight for America through much adversity at the time and became the most decorated unit in American military history. Top Shot Chris Chang joins me now. Chris, great to see you. So this book tells the story of the Japanese-American soldiers of the 100th Infantry Battalion. Tell us what inspired you to get this project off the ground.
0: At the beginning of the pandemic in 2020, there was this terrible increase in anti-Asian attacks in San Francisco, where I live, LA, New York, and other parts of our country. And it was so frightening and scary to see Asian Americans getting attacked and scapegoated for COVID when we had nothing to do with it. And so at the time, I was really disheartened. And I happened to come across the men of the Purple Heart Battalion, and it is such an inspiring American story. You had 120,000 innocent Americans of Japanese descent who were put in incarceration camps as a result of Executive Order 9066. And you had these men who decided to fight fascism abroad, fight for American freedom when their families were still here behind barbed wire. And so they got deployed to Italy and to France, and they got dubbed the Purple Heart Battalion for all of the Purple Hearts that they were awarded, 7 presidential unit citations, 21 medals of honor, and they became the most decorated unit in United States military history for the time and duration of their service, and few people know about them.
1: Yeah.
0: And so I wrote this novel. It's a historical fictional account of the 100th Infantry Battalion and 442nd Regimental Combat Team. And it tells this story of Americans fighting for American values, even when America fell short of what we wanted to be.
1: So you mentioned that this is a historical fiction, but it's built on years of research. You've gone to a number of battlefields. You're in Washington, D.C., doing research here. Talk to us about that process of wanting to get the story right while also putting it into a historical fiction.
0: With a story of this magnitude, you know, I'm a civilian, but I come from a military family. My father served in the U.S. Navy, as did my father-in-law, other relatives in the United States Air Force. And so to have a story of, like the Purple Heart Battalion, a story of this magnitude of Americans standing up for what we believe in, freedom and liberty, even when our country fell short, I really wanted to make sure that I got as many of the facts and the history correct. And so going to France, going to Italy, meeting the townspeople who were children in World War II, who are now old adults, but they remember fondly seeing Japanese American soldiers liberating their Italian and French towns. That is and was such an incredible experience for me to learn the history firsthand, of course, with my firearms background.
1: Yes.
0: I bring a lot of my firearms experience shooting the M1 Garand, the M1 Carbine, the BAR.
1: Yeah.
0: And so my novel, The Purple Heart Battalion, is a war novel at its core, and I really wanted to bring that realism to the book.
1: All right, we got to run, but how can people support this book? I know that there's a Kickstarter. How can they find it, and how they can support you in your research and work?
0: Yeah, I've got a Kickstarter going through August 3rd, and so you can pre-order your copy of The Purple Heart Battalion, and there's a lot of Kickstarter exclusive rewards available on the Kickstarter.
1: All right, Top Shot Chris Chang, great to see you. Thank you so much for sharing that with us. Looking forward to the book.
0: Thanks for having me on.
1: See you soon. All right, so just to recap, we can't eat Taco Bell, we can't breathe the air. The summer of 2026 is going really well. We've got an update on the wildfire smoke after this.
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32: Finally, the smoke has finally cleared up a little bit, but were you avoiding going outside at all?
33: Yes, definitely yes. I have my son that he has asthma, and I advise him to not go out for anything.
34: My coworker did say it's been messing up his eyes and his breathing and everything. He was like, yo, every year Canada is always setting on fire and messing up New York, and I agree.
35: It's great to be able to breathe again.
36: We just landed last night. I was very shocked to see how bad the air quality was and how hazy and smoky.
37: I still went outside. Probably shouldn't have, but I did anyway.
1: People are mad at Canada, and they're sounding off about the smoke because it's coming from wildfires burning in Canada, and we're experiencing some of the worst air pollution here on record in D.C. and, of course, previously New York. President Trump says Canada is being willfully negligent in forest management, and he's threatening them with tariffs. Jesse Weber is here. I would agree, but also, more importantly, Jesse, have you met Jimothy, the raccoon from Seattle?
38: I have not. What a transition, but I need to see what he looks like.
1: He's very cute. He looks like a javelina from Arizona, but he is, in fact, a raccoon. He has a spinal issue, but he's just living his life, doing his thing.
38: He is as unbothered as that guy in your video who's eating the lettuce and was breathing in the air. That would stop that guy.
1: That guy's
38: like
1: got a good immune system, just like Jimothy, as we know.
39: Chris Cuomo here. So take a look at what the White House hyped as what would totally shock you.
19: The People's Republic of China carried out what is believed to be the largest compromise of election data in history, resulting in China's illicit acquisition of 220 million U.S. voter files. According to the DHS review, approximately 278,000 non-citizens

0: who are registered to vote in federal elections. Congress must pass the Save America Act.
1: Most of what was discussed last night really isn't what the Save Act deals with, but I'll get to that. To be transparent, I was a little worried that last night the president was going to try to cancel elections. So that's where I was coming from. The consensus from his own party is that what he had to offer was underwhelming. Why? Because much of what he said, we and certainly they have heard before. However, the president did raise some really interesting questions, just not the ones he was hoping for. The questions are for him and his administration. The questions come about because of our review of the 270 pages of newly declassified intelligence that were released after the speech. The major takeaway is that President Trump's intelligence agencies found no compelling proof that any election result has ever been materially altered by an adversary. But there is risk. A declassified January 2020 National Intelligence Council memoranda says unequivocally, "We judge that U.S. adversaries, Russia, China, Iran, North Korea, as well as non-state groups, have the capability to compromise U.S. election infrastructure in the 2020 presidential election." However, they didn't have any proof that it happened, okay? But the risk was there. And it continues, which is going to lead to one of our questions. There is also a main target for them at that time. An August 2020 intelligence memo targets the Ruskies, noting only Russia was observed manipulating election processes or election-related systems, and that Russia was using a range of measures, primarily to denigrate Biden. Now, remember, the president actually denied that back during the campaign and said, they want Sleepy Joe, they hate me, I'm the tough guy. Well, that's not what his intelligence agency said. But more importantly, what does that mean? What processes? What did they do? You know what I mean? What are the specifics? And what is the fix? What did they do about it? Clearly, the main motivation for last night was to get the SAVE Act to be popular. That's why the president moved away from these bad actors and what they did to a different target, emphasizing a DHS report claiming tens of thousands of non-citizens were registered to vote. Now, can we trust that? Now, you may be saying, wait, tens of thousands. He said 270, and the other guy said 200. I'm not even considering those numbers. Why? Because they both, the president and the secretary of DHS, are pulling from non-government work. Why? Because they want the biggest numbers. They're from the commercial sector. There's no reliability guarantee. Our Secretary of Homeland Security ignored the findings of his own agency because he wanted a bigger number. DHS uses something called the SAVE database, not related to the SAVE Act. It's something else. But the SAVE database to analyze 68 million registered voters. And they found 28,000 non-citizens registered to vote. But even that number is sus. Why? The SAVE database was never intended to be used this way. It's a decades-old program used to confirm if migrants qualify for government benefits. Now, it's not me saying this. It's a federal judge. Last month, a federal court blocked the Trump administration from using this database to help purge voter rolls because of how inaccurate it can be. How so? The judge cited an example in Travis County, Texas, where the state flagged 97 voters as non-citizens using the SAVE database. Turned out only one in four. It turned out one in four of those people were actually citizens. So it was right about some of it, but only 75%. My question is, this is the big takeaway, and I think this is a problem. If the administration had all this classified information, and it did, and it had it for years, and it's important enough to warrant the president's address, why didn't they do anything? Where are the cases? You see what I'm saying? If the president is so concerned about what China did, why didn't he do anything about it? Oh, they never told me. Well, you know now. When did you know? Did you really just find out just now? Because that's not what we're hearing from the administration. They all keep saying they're not surprised by any of this. Well, if they're not surprised at it, why is he playing at being surprised? Doesn't make sense. He's got to give us an answer. He won't, but this is something that we should know. And I get it. If you didn't know, which I don't know that we can believe, you went over to China and just kissed up to Xi. And you just invited him here to come in September, this big state welcome. Why are you doing that if you believe that China's this malefactor? The other night, I pointed out to you that it was the Trump administration's plan to deprioritize body cameras. I showed you the proof, okay? They tried to gut the ICE body cam program and almost all of the staff, okay? Turns out, election security also does not seem to be a priority. And again, we have the proof. Trump fired a third of the workers last year at CISA, the Cybersecurity and Infrastructure Agency. What do? They work with states and local election offices to protect their election systems from cyber threats. So if you cared, why did you cut it? You have to ask the president what he thought yesterday was going to change. But what came out of it is a set of questions that really go to what his administration has known about and done nothing about. And how last night he didn't say anything about what he's going to do now, except to ask you to pass something that doesn't really address anything of what he said he's worried about. So, what can we do to counter the risks? And what should we make of what the real risks are? Better minds. Former FBI counterintelligence operative Mr. Eric O'Neill. Former FBI and CIA intelligence official Mr. Philip Mude. No, it's Mud, but he did tell me once that it was Mude. I don't believe it. All right, it's good to have you both. And Phil, I'll start with you. What did you make of last night? What should we be focused on?
2: I mean, I looked at last night and said, look, this is preparatory to what happens in November. It's preparatory to saying we're going to lose. I'm sure the polling data coming in the White House says they're going to lose. How do we say we didn't? Let me get to a serious intel question, which is what we do about it. There's a couple of things, if you're serious, you would do about this, Chris. The first is very hard for the federal government. How do we support states to protect state systems? Because the states control elections to ensure that the federal government helps protect them against Russia, China, Iran. That is not easy to do. Let me get even more radical for you. To me, the biggest question is not about Russia, China, Iran manipulating election. It's about manipulating attitudes. Remember 2020 Black Lives Matter? How do we sort of sow dissent among the American population? How do we go to Silicon Valley, to Meta, to other companies in Silicon Valley that do social media and say, look, the U.S. government wants to support you to give you information, highly classified, to prevent Russian, Chinese, Iranian information from getting onto social media platforms. There's stuff we can do, but you've got to get out of partisan politics and say, how do we change the game, Chris? Support Silicon Valley and support states.
1: Eric, I thought it was curious last night that they had this information for years, but they never acted on it. How am I supposed to read that?
3: Yeah, well, it depends on how long the administration had it. I think in your opener, you did set it up quite well that we don't really know how long they had it. But it wasn't a surprise to anyone because we've known all along that China in particular has been trying to influence our elections. And if they could get into the infrastructure of our voting system, they would have. They would love to have done it. And I don't believe them. They're lying out the side of their teeth when they say that they have no interest in doing that. So they have both the capability and the intelligence interest to exploit certain U.S. election infrastructure. And look, there's something set in stone when it comes to cybersecurity. If there is a vulnerability, then adversaries are going to exploit it. So what has to happen now? I mean, if the cat's out of the bag, we all know that China has this interest and the capability. What has to happen next is we need to take steps to protect these systems to make sure that they can't do it and that this risk is closed.
1: But they had the capability, according to the memos, Phil, 6 years ago. So, like, why didn't they do it already? And again, I'm not asking when did the administration get the, or when did the president or the White House get it. I'm assuming, because everyone's reaction to this is, yeah, I'd heard this before. So if it mattered that much, why didn't the intelligence agencies do anything about it over the last 6 years?
2: Look, I think that you're asking the wrong question. This is not about manipulating elections. This is about manipulating American attitudes. And the intelligence agencies did do something. They've told us for years that foreign adversaries, the Russians, the Chinese, et cetera, want to get into the American electoral process, again, for example, through social media, and tell the Americans that we're divided. Tell them that Republicans hate Democrats, that Democrats are the enemy. So they succeeded in sowing dissent among Americans. And the intelligence community told you that 6 years ago, Chris, during the last election that Biden won. They told you that these foreign adversaries were telling Americans in Facebook, hate your adversary. And that would happen in America.
1: Then this isn't new. The only new piece is if you believe these commercial estimates about how many illegal registrations there are, Eric. I mean, that's the only potential headline, and I find it very suspicious that the president and the secretary rely on non-government data for those estimates, and the secretary's own agency has its own estimate that is a tenth of what he put out.
3: Sure, but for quite some time, both administrations have been saying that there isn't a threat to the critical infrastructure of our election system. And here, what is new and what is nuanced, and what I think is getting lost in here, is that they're saying yes, there is a threat, and we've known about it for some time. And this goes back to what you're saying. Yeah, we shouldn't have reduced the amount of people working for CISA. That is, to sort of bandy words, that is so critical for critical infrastructure. So what we should be doing is investing more in our cyber defense and warfare capabilities and not less to stop these threats from occurring.
1: Yeah, it's just weird, Phil. I mean, look, you're not a politician. You hate politics. But if people want to see that, they can go back and look at your testimony on the Hill, by the way, which will make it very clear to them how much you hate politics. But you do have to admit that it's the first time we've ever heard a president say, hey, this is really, really shocking and concerning, and say nothing about what he was going to do about it, except invite who he thinks is the worst offender for a big dinner party in the White House in September.
2: It is. I mean, I think to get serious, when you're in government, let me make this really boring to improve your show. There's two things you think about. That's people and money. So if you want to get at this problem, again, thinking about supporting states that have to secure elections, you have to say how much money are we going to spend? And that involves how many people we're going to hire. If you stop hiring people, in fact, you push people away from cybersecurity regarding China, Russia, Iran, you're going to be less secure. My one question I'd have for the administration, if you're worried about this, how much more did you spend, Chris, and how many more people did you hire? End of game. Stop. That's the question.
1: Fellas, thank you very much. Enjoy your weekend. Enjoy the soccer. And I'll talk to you soon. Thank you very much. 4 minutes and 35 seconds. You know what's really interesting? I don't know how much of these shows that you watch. You will never have two guests talking to you whose pedigree is better than those two guys. The things that they've been involved in for this country would blow your mind. They know what they're talking about. Now, this is a really vexing issue, and I am going to debate a side that I did not own with my own choices. We covered the president's address here at News Nation. However, two of the major television networks and CNN chose not to run Trump's address. And boy, does it piss off James Carville. And by the way, it pisses him off so much he actually agrees with the right about this. And I'm going to take them both on because I get why the networks made the snub they did.
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1: ABC, NBC, and CNN all chose not to run the president's address last night. Why? Here's Caitlin Collins explaining why CNN made that decision.
29: Any moment now, President Trump will deliver a primetime address from the White House, a speech that his administration has previewed is focused on election security, and one that is happening with less than 4 months to go before the midterm elections. We'll be monitoring what the president says tonight, as we always do, but aren't taking it live, given the president has a well-documented history of saying blatantly false things about elections.
1: Did CNN and the networks have the right to not take the speech? And if so, did they make the right call? I want to bring in two. This will never happen again, by the way. Okay. What you're about to see will never happen again. All right. I'm bringing in Scotty Nell Hughes, who is a well-known Republican commentator and often a Trump defender. And this guy, Democratic strategist James Carville, who is Democrat par excellence. These two agree that it was a mistake, we'll say, because I don't think they can argue that it was wrong, because they had the legal right. I'm the lawyer. They had the legal right to not take the speech. So it's not about them getting sued. But was it the right call? Scotty and Jimmy both say, no, you should have taken the speech, okay? I'll give them their say. I think they're wrong to believe that this wasn't the right call for these outlets. And I'll debate it. News Nation took the speech. It was the right thing for us to do. And that's easy to argue. I'll let them. So, Jimmy, why do you believe, as someone who says all the time that you hate this guy because of how much he lies and how diabolical he is, why do you say they should have shown the speech?
0: Well, first, let me completely agree, and I'm sure they had the right to refuse it. They don't have to run anything they don't want to. That's pretty clear. I think it's newsworthy when you watch the President of the United States sit there and tell multiple lies in a speech that makes no sense, is completely disjointed. And I think people need to see that. I have no problem with that. And by the way, they're going to Dallas for a mini convention on September 13th. I hope the network show up there. I hope you take your show there. And I promise you right now, I will appear on your show during that mini convention. And I want to see Susan Collins there. I bet you, anybody want to take a bet that Susan Collins doesn't show up to Republican mini convention in Dallas? Because I'm booking bets right now.
1: Lucky for you, my Cajun King, I am going, and I will gladly be there, and I will protect you for free. I want you to know that right now.
0: Okay. Be on
1: now, who's going
0: to
1: protect me? I don't know.
0: With you. I might but come
1: Scotty,
0: to Dallas and be with you.
1: Scotty's like, she's definitely going to be there, and she'll probably be the security I wind up paying. So, Scotty, why do you think that they did the wrong thing?
2: Well, it's simple. When the President of the United States, regardless of what party is, whether you agree with him or not, James, announces a primetime address involving election security and foreign interference, that is presumptively newsworthy. Journalists exist to cover the news, and they do not get to decide in advance whether it's worth hearing. But if the concern from these networks was misinformation, then do journalism. Air the speech, fact check in real time, challenge it afterwards like we did at News Nation. That's what reporters are supposed to do. So if your confidence in your own fact checkers are so low that you can't survive 20 minutes of a president's speech, maybe the problem isn't the president.
1: Scotty.
0: I completely agree with you. I completely agree with you. I don't know. And by the way, I think CBS, from everything I saw, Barry Weiss actually did a good job of carrying it and then fact-checking it. You and I are in communion. We agree with each other on this. Let's join hands and go up into the Texas sunset.
1: I thought our coverage was great. I thought CBS's coverage was good. Here's my point, and this is what you guys are missing. Each of you is missing something different. First of all, Scotty, you would not invite somebody on your show, which is very good, by the way, if you knew that they were FOS and they were advancing a toxic agenda, something really, really bad. Even if you could check it, it's too bad to give any attention to it. We both do that. I won't bring a Nazi on here to discuss why they're a Nazi. That's how these outlets believe they are dealing with in the White House. That's what they're dealing with. This guy lies pathologically and diabolically, and putting him in front of the American people is doing a fundamental disservice to them because they can't unsee it.
2: Hold on. But if the president was a Nazi, you would put the president on. As James said, once again, I can't believe what's happening. I'm agreeing with him and he's agreeing with me. This has not happened. And over the decade of debating James at different points, you put him on, then you fact check him and you let the viewers expose him. If you think somebody is actually lying, if you think somebody is wrong, then expose them. That is
1: prejudicial.
2: What our job as journalists is to do.
1: It's too prejudicial. It's too prejudicial. It's too precious. You can't even let it be said. Because once it's out, it's out.
0: So, Chris, let me defend myself.
1: Wait, Jimmy. Jimmy, I like that I left Scotty speechless. No, she actually didn't know who I was asking the question
2: to.
1: But I did that. I know, I did. I did that. I did that as a tactic, and it worked. Jimmy, here's what you're missing. Nothing changes if nothing changes. Your party is the disruption party. And this guy is the worst guy they've ever seen in their lives. And you're saying give him more attention? It's the attention that keeps beating you. Nothing changes. Well, they're changing the way they need to change to win. And you're saying don't do it.
0: First of all, I have to think I'm right. I taught 9 years at Tulane, which is a very liberal university with a very liberal student body. And I told my students, the only reason that I don't have David Duke coming here and speak to you is I am a moral coward. I don't want to cause the administration that kind of grief. Philosophically, I have no problem with free speech. And I will platform David Duke. And if I'm not a good enough teacher that my students would fall for that kind of garbage and nonsense, then it's shame on me. But I would have no problem with that. Either
1: but you didn't.
0: For free speech
1: but you didn't
0: and
1: do
0: have
1: it.
0: People on or not. That's my own view.
1: But you didn't do it.
0: I didn't do it because I was a moral coward. I did not do it because it was a philosophical reason. I didn't want the president of the university to poop a pineapple, which he would have probably done, and the alum and the whole wrath of God would have come down on me. But the only reason I did not do it is moral cowardice, not a philosophy that I think as a teacher or anybody else, and if you wouldn't do it, but if somebody invited me on a show to be, this is certainly not the case now, and they had some Nazi on that, I would go on with them. I'm certainly not saying that's the case now. But I do not, I believe that free speech applies to everybody and everything.
1: Scotty, if someone says the N-word, why do they bleep it? If someone starts saying ugly racial things, why would you stop the interview and go to commercial? Because certain things are profane. Some are legally, and you can argue Jimmy's point, but that's not where our government standard is, right? Our government standard does have certain words they don't want you to say on broadcast TV still to this day. Mm-hmm. So it's not a complete and unfettered First Amendment. And when people say really ugly things, you bleep it or you end the interview. They're saying that's where he is. Everything that comes out of him is profane.
2: There is a difference between the common citizen who is vile and absolutely has no class and the president of the United States that is elected by the people in free elections. There is a huge difference of point. And once again, let me remind you, and there is a difference between a classroom and a newsroom. What is happening by these stations right now that decided not to air the president's speech last night? That's not the role of a newsroom. The role of a newsroom, let me remind them, is to inform citizens. They're to provide context, verify facts, and the public actually evaluate the evidence. That is their job. Stay in your role, do your job, and then you can let everybody else like James Carville be able to decide to be able to debate it and to fight, you know, what he doesn't like. Like I said, we both are coming at this. We agreed that they were wrong for different reasons and both serve a very good purpose. And that's called full communication transparency in the American in informing the American electorate. Whether what role we're informing, that's up for debate.
1: Jimmy, give me a last word.
0: So there are companies, ABC's owned by Disney, NBC's, I don't know, owned by something, Comcast or something. They have to return value to their shareholders. They said, no one's going to watch this. And if you look at the people that when Trump put it up, actually no one watched it. It was a pathetic audience. But I would say that sometimes when you're in the news business, you got to cover the news, even if it's going to cost you. It would have cost him money not to have it. And if I was on the board or I was a shareholder, maybe I am, I have no idea, probably some mutual fund, I have Disney stock. It doesn't make any sense because it's a loser proposition to cover him. But there's still, sometimes the news has to cover things even when it's unprofitable.
1: Jimmy, Scotty, I am very happy I was able to make this moment for you two, making your argument. Scotty, I get your argument works on multiple levels. Jimmy, though, you're missing where your party's at. Your party's okay with this call.
0: I don't know where my party is. I'll give you my opinion. I don't give the Democratic Party opinion.
1: Well, I'm with you. Hey, Jimmy, you're one of one, baby. And I'll ask you for you every chance I get. Both of you, God bless and have a good weekend.
0: Thank you. See you down.
1: Look, I will say this. Yes, sir. Don't forget. He thinks I'm kidding. Anyway, look, we covered it here. Why? Because obviously I believe in more speech, not less. But I'm telling you, things are changing in this country. Mores are changing. You're going to see more calls like this. You don't have to like them. Okay, but they are legal. Whether they'll keep being allowed, I don't know. But we did what we thought was right here, and I understand why people are making different calls. Doesn't mean I agree with it, but I understand it. Do you? Okay, small business, all right? We have to stay on it. They are 99.9% of our businesses. They employ 50% of the workforce. They're responsible for 50% of the GDP. The administration wants you to believe that the tariffs have been an incredible windfall for this country and that small businesses are booming. You saw the administrator on this show saying they are killing it. I'm bringing in two female entrepreneurs. Both have been wildly successful. They both have small businesses and they are living the reality. And they say, Cuomo, don't you keep saying things are great. They'll explain why next.
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11: 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But my department isn't the biggest in school. 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Athletics. And it's the athletic administrator who makes it all happen. So while you're thanking me

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2: The administration says the tariffs have worked. They've worked great. Small business is booming. Oh, we get the Supreme Court doesn't like some of the tariffs. So we're paying everyone back. We set it up. It's been months. Just about everybody's been made whole. Is any of that true? Two small business owners who have both been very successful want to talk to you. Nika Christiani, you know her. Gym in a Box. Yes, I use it. How? I found it. I bought it. I connected with her. I do videos for her. She does not pay me. Or as Nika will tell you, I give him what he is worth. Nothing. But she is an importer and a tech entrepreneur. She made millions. She had a show on QVC. All of it was going up, up, up until Trump. Beth Beneke, the company is Busy Baby of Shark Tank fame, successful, knows how to work the system, also hit hard by tariffs and says the idea that it's easy to get relief is a farce. Thank you both for coming on here to make your witness. Nika, you say, look, you check a lot of boxes. The tariffs, the change in consumer spending, the ability to be an exporter as well as dealing with it as an importer and do business abroad. You say all of it has been affected and you can prove it.
3: Thank you, Chris. If it wasn't for you, no one would even be talking about it. So we appreciate you so much. And I'm speaking on behalf of every small business owner that does import, export, you know. And I have built as a U.S. business in the past decade a huge business exporting to Europe, because a lot of hospitals, medispas, gyms, physical therapies, they all feature Gym in a Box. But of course, I lost all that because they are not going to be making profit anymore if they have to pay the tariffs that are being put on when I export the products. And I'm not making business because the tariffs are being put on me, because we develop technology. It's German engineering, but we used to manufacture here, which we can't anymore since the pandemic. So we outsourced it, just like Apple and every other US tech company. We produce in China, and that works very well. So we have to keep the prices low so our American customers can benefit from our technology that helps them get fitter. So, but still, these tariffs are still being charged. The problem is that the illegal tariffs that we were supposed to get reimbursed for on that government portal, that didn't work for me. And I've spoken to several small business owners.
2: Beth is one of them.
3: Have problems because, yes, you can open up an account and you can access that account, but no matter what I upload there, I'm not being reimbursed. And I am just afraid that only people like Apple, Costco, or Amazon, that they are getting reimbursed. You know what I'm saying?
2: Right.
3: Because they're all the donors.
2: I know, I get it. On two levels. So, and Nika has explained a lot of this to me all in real time. She keeps saying, you know, I'm not stupid. I'm a tech entrepreneur. I know how to fill out forms, Beth. I know you've said the same thing. Like, hey, I'm sophisticated. I'd be able to get the tariff refunds if it was really easy. And Nika makes another point that applies to you as well, that I want to hear your perspective on as well. A big company, not only they get dealt with nicer by the government, they got deep pockets and an ability to negotiate who's going to pay how much of the tariff and how they can handle the tariffs. So, So you say, Beth, that doesn't apply to you. And it made it even more challenging. How?
4: No, and I mean, the other thing big companies have besides the deep pockets is they have teams of people. I'm putting on a different hat 20 times a day because not only am I trying to figure out how to plan my business, I'm fulfilling orders in the warehouse, I'm taking the trash out in the warehouse, I'm wearing all these hats. I don't have time to sit behind a computer and try to figure out this website and where I'm supposed to upload what. And now every day I'm going in and I'm checking the reports to see is there any progress. It's been almost 2 months since I filed. Still no updates, nothing.

0: Are you still paying tariffs?
1: Yes, I just received a container last week, and I paid the new tariffs that are set to expire next week. I think they can continue if Congress approves them. I don't know what's happening with that. But yeah, I just paid another $10,000 last week.
0: How would you quantify the change in your business flow during this administration?
1: I mean, it's made me a stronger human. What doesn't kill you makes you stronger, right? I would say a year ago, I was going to go bankrupt. I was going to take these patented inventions that I came up with as a new mom and was growing rapidly and affecting lives and making things better for new parents, and it was all going to be just gone. But over the last year, I've had to find a way to adapt and overcome. I was in the Army for 10 years. You just find a way to make it work. And I've become stronger doing that, but it is not fun, and it is really hard.
0: Now, Nika, I want you to put on a different hat for a second, just your citizen hat. I'd never ask you to put a hat on that head. Your hair is too nice. People like me wear hats. But your citizen hat for a second, Nika. You say, you know, I grew up in Germany, and I remember East Germany and West Germany, and you are very convinced that what you're seeing happening in this country reminds you of what you never wanted to see again. How so?
2: Because it reminds me of communism. And the funny thing is that they're warning us about democratic communism when actually what defines communism is happening right here. So it's like your government basically tells you every step of your 24/7 what to do, what to not to do, and regulates it. So it feels like we don't even have another chance anymore. No one is helping us. As I said, if it wasn't for you, no one would be helping us. And in East Germany, they couldn't even leave the country. They couldn't make their own business decisions. And it was basic. They were prisoners in their own country. I'm not saying this is like that in America. I'm just afraid all these threats, all what's going on now with the elections, what we see, it is kind of like it's a really scary situation. Now we don't have our drinking water is contaminated. Our groceries are contaminated. The air is contaminated. I mean, I would just wish they would, instead of making life harder for our small business owners and put so much pressure on us and just giving socialistic bailouts to $1 billion corporations, they would just care more about what's going on and what is negatively impacting and affecting all of our lives as we sit here. And much respect to my colleague. I saw her product, and I'm so proud of you. You did such a fabulous job. I love your company. Well, you're very strong.
0: So Nika, thank you for being with us. Look, Beth, you already served the country, and you're doing it again now as a small business person who wants this to be understood. What is the one thing, if you could speak to the administration about what you need and businesses like you?
1: It kind of goes back to your previous segment, is we need honesty and we need predictability. So, I mean, in the State of the Union address earlier this year, the president said multiple times, it's the other countries that pay the tariffs. That's 100% not true, but he said it twice on a nationally publicized speech. And that affects our businesses because I'm getting comments from people calling me a communist, giving me a hard time because I can't make this in the U.S. I have been trying for the last year and a half. But when the administration is not telling the truth about what's really happening and how it's actually affecting us, I mean, we are like every household in America right now, trying to save every dollar, trying to just get through this, weather this storm. Yes, we need honesty and we need predictability.
2: We also, I didn't want to interrupt. We also see it in the consumer behaviors, like my company, Gym in a Box. We offer, you know, interest-free payments, so people can like shop now, pay later, and they use these things more and more because they have maxed out their credit cards. That's a big problem.
0: I get it. Look, Nika, I know how hard it is for you to balance doing well and doing good, and that it's been made harder by what's going on. And I hope for people like you and Beth that whatever change comes in this country, it comes through the lens of what would be better for you because your people deserve it. You check so many boxes of what we want to be about in this country. Your small business, your women who are breaking ceilings and doing things, and we should be rewarding it. Thank you both for

0: coming on the show. I appreciate you. Have a very good weekend. I'm here to help. Okay.
1: Thank you for your steadfast support.
2: Thank you.
1: Please don't ever stop.
0: No, absolutely. Well, we'll keep talking. We'll keep talking. I'm going to keep using Nika's stuff because she says, yeah, keep using it. You still need it. All right. 4 minutes and 15 seconds. Up next, the Ohio House of Horrors case. Man, we got to stay on this because if you thought that, all right, we've heard, I think it's getting worse. There are new allegations against the family who held these 16 kids captive. And by the way, I've got breaking news for you on this story. I learned something about the kids that we did not know. Next.
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18: The Save America Act stuck before the Senate. I'm Trevor Shirley, News Nation Washington correspondent. Supporters say the Save America Act aims to improve election security by requiring a valid ID to vote, largely curbing mail-in voting, and preventing non-citizens from casting a ballot, which is already illegal. The bill, which passed the House in February, does not have the votes it needs to break a Senate filibuster. Procedure requires a 60-vote minimum to end debate and head to a final vote. Senate Majority Leader John Thune saying his caucus is, quote, not even close to reaching that threshold, given Republicans hold 53 seats. President Trump pushed for the bill's passage in his primetime speech Thursday night.
19: Addressing this crisis of election security demands that Congress must pass the Save America Act. How easy is that to do?
18: The president has refused to sign any other legislation until the passage of the SAVE Act. Critics, though, say it would negatively impact married women, rural Americans, and first-time voters. I'm Trevor Shirley, and this is the News Nation Political Minute.
0: If you thought what you knew about this Ohio House of Horrors case was bad, stay open. I want to bring in crime reporter and podcaster Lauren Conlon, who's been covering this for L.A. It is very good to see you, my friend, and your work is once again a step ahead. What did you learn?
2: Thank you so much. Well, it's not great, Chris. I mean, we're learning a lot here. I did some digging as well as looking into some records that other outlets have posted that have told us that Gary Siders Jr., his sister was actually also married at the age of 15. Gary Siders Sr., his father, had a cousin who was 48 and actually married a 14-year-old that he had impregnated. So there are other teen brides in this family, which is pretty devastating here. And Chris, I also obtained truancy complaints. And that means that the children, there were six children who were reported to have not been in school for over a year. And so the juvenile courts attempted to serve the Siders family, but they could not locate them. And when I asked if there were any follow-ups here, they just told me no. In addition to that, I was reviewing property records. And I mean, we're talking 20 people in basically a 1,300 square foot home with one bathroom. One bathroom. It's so sad. It's so devastating. And then the more that comes out, the more that it's just mind-blowing.
0: And the father, the junior, Siders Jr., the father of the kids, we believe at this point, we suspect, had three indecent exposure things. So on one hand, this gets worse because there could be more exposure. You got to investigate these other teen brides and see how many kids they have and where those kids are. Obviously, that's the implication of your lead. Well done. And then I learn from the mother, Elizabeth's lawyer, that the kids can communicate. Like he thought that he was proving it's not as bad as you think. They can actually talk. I think the best thing they had going for them was that the kids won't be able to tell the story. If the kids can communicate and they were in school enough to have those basic skills, the Siders have real issues.
2: Well, I mean, he said, you know, they had cell phones, the older kids. He said
0: Lauren,
2: they had social media.
0: We get it. I got to cut you off because I'm going to go to black. But we'll keep talking about this, and your work is excellent. Lauren Conlon,
2: thank you so much.
0: We'll be right back.
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0: These comments are great. Obviously, I think you should take the speech and just test it. Obviously. But what's so funny is that you think that Scottie Nell Hughes is a lefty because she agrees with Carville. Do you see how warped your head is to think that way? That they could never be different parties because they agree. You see how warped everything is? See something and now do something about it. Leland Vittert, right now.
32: Have a great weekend, my friend. You've done a lot this week. You deserve a couple days off.
0: Thank you, buddy.
32: All right. Enjoy it, friends. Welcome to the program. A little bit of work to do before the weekend. The U.S. military has a lot of work to do. They are not letting up on Iran. Seventh straight day of strikes. Today, they took out a surveillance tower. This is video from Central Command that allowed the Islamic Revolutionary Guard to attack ships in the Strait of Hormuz. Why that surveillance tower was still standing is beyond me. Ynet Global reports the U.S. is now sending dozens of refueling planes to Israel ahead of a possible escalation with Iran. Which brings us to our Why It Matters segment tonight. It has been a messy week for the vice president. We could change that graphic to say Vance's very bad, god-awful dumpster fire of a week. If actions speak louder than words, Trump's attacks on Iran this week, which show American strength and finally move America back to leading from the front, tells you his pick in the never-ending Vance Rubio primary. Trump is choosing with who he supports, whose actions he supports. Vance lives in the podcast world. He threw in with the isolationists, Tucker Carlson, Joe Rogan, Megyn Kelly. Vance's political evolution isn't a new thing. It keeps evolving. He hated Trump. Now he loves Trump. Epstein conspiracy theories were a big thing online, so he embraced them and is still peddling them today. Now Vance says everything is Israel's fault, including his disastrous Iran deal and the response.
33: I definitely think you have seen
2: this very discreet, extremely well-funded campaign to try to derail the negotiation and try to derail the deal. A bunch of people who have quite literally been paid by a former Trump campaign person who was himself paid by certain elements within the Israeli government. And those people are attacking me viciously.
32: Well, for Mr. Vance, it's not that he misread the Iranians or vouched that they had changed. It's not that Vance's memorandum of understanding was a cheat sheet for the Iranians. No, it is none of that to Mr. Vance. It's the Jews' fault that Vance's pathetic deal blew up in his face. This might be the worst thing for Vance. Fox News is now picking Rubio. One of their top political editors tweeted this: every time Rubio and Vance speak, the difference is stark. Rubio can carry traditional conservatives without losing his MAGA bona fides. Vance increasingly speaks to a small online populist sect that mistakes its volume for a coalition. You're watching the 2028 primary inside the administration. It's clear whose stock has risen since inauguration, whose has fallen. I worked at Fox News for 10 years. That does not happen on accident. Especially when Kimberly Strassel of the Wall Street Journal follows up with a devastating op-ed, President Vance goes AWOL. And to be fair to Vance, he could change again. After all, he's the guy who once called Trump Hitler. George Will writes, the endlessly pliable J.D. Vance has no aversions to conversions. Vance is betting Jew-hating podcast bros are the future of the party, and that very well may be true. Just look what's happening in the Democratic Party. But if it is not, he will be awfully lonely hanging out in Tucker Carlson's cabin. Former political advisor Mark McKinnon with us, former Pennsylvania Congressman Charlie Dent, former Trump White House official Caroline Sunshine. Good to see all of you. Ladies first, Caroline, Mr. Will, who we still love on this program, kept writing, Vance's conversions include his recent discovery that Iran's Islamic Revolutionary Guard Corps wants to turn over a new leaf. But then, before Ohio's 2022 Senate election, Vance suddenly discovered that Trump is not cultural heroin and American Hitler, but is actually Western civilization's savior. He goes on to call Vance as unstable as water. Is that a fair criticism?
3: I don't agree with it, but I don't think that J.D. Vance or Marco Rubio will be the nominee in 2028.
32: Wow.
3: J.D. Vance, I don't. Yeah, I think it'll be somebody that we haven't heard from yet. The main thing that's going to drive 2028 is, for the first time, Gen Z and millennials combined are going to be the largest portion of the electorate, superseding boomers for the first time ever. And I don't think J.D. or Marco are equipped to speak to that audience. So I don't think it'll be either of them.
32: Wow. All right, McKinnon, that was not what I was expecting from Caroline. It's why we have her on. It's always interesting. are we all living in the past, sitting here talking about the Rubio-Vance nomination fight?
4: Well, I think Caroline has a great observation that millennials and Gen Z will have an inordinate impact, a huge growing demographic. And I would say that'd be the case, except that I think Trump's endorsement will be key. If he endorses, and I presume that he will, and if he does, I think that that pretty much stakes out who the nominee will be. As for Vance, one of the things I did as George Bush's media guy, and I did all his advertising. When I got the job, I went back and I studied advertising for the advent of television and presidential campaigns to see, and it changed over time what would influence voters. But for the last couple of decades, the key to influencing voters, because people are so skeptical about politics, is authenticity. And I will just tell you, on a very basic level, J.D. Vance lacks authenticity. He just, if Donald Trump is a pit bull, J.D. Vance is a Labrador retriever. He just wants to please everybody, and it's total conversions all the time.
32: As the proud owner of a Labrador retriever, I think that makes that makes pretty good sense. Charlie Dent, I think we got to be fair about this, because there is a large portion of our viewership, I think, who loves you because they love the part of the Republican Party that existed before Donald Trump. And that part of the Republican Party tried to destroy Donald Trump in 2015 with many of the same tactics, many of the same talking points they did about J.D. Vance. And now, just watch the people who were against Trump in 2015, now for them, now against Vance.
5: Would we like a Republican Party that is essentially a horseshoe Democratic Party? I'm asking because that's kind of what the VP sounded like on Joe Rogan.
6: Because as entertaining as Donald Trump is, Donald Trump is a liar.
7: That's not America First. That's Red Green Alliance. That's Dugan. That's Tucker. And now you...

0: You see why some people have some serious concerns about some of the stuff that the VP has been saying.
1: If he's the nominee, Mississippi is in play. Mississippi! Oh my gosh!
2: Charlie, should we be more respectful of Vance seeing, perhaps in the same way Donald Trump did, where the Republican Party might be going?
3: Well, let me just say this. J.D. Vance does not have the charisma of Donald Trump. Donald Trump is a singular political figure. I just don't think J.D. Vance has it. And for those of us who maybe represented what we would have called the establishment of the Republican Party 10 years ago, I think are clearly much more comfortable with a Marco Rubio than a J.D. Vance. And by the way, J.D. Vance is really hanging out there. Look, Donald Trump has kind of put him in front on the Iran issue. He's doing negotiations. You would think the Secretary of State is doing it. The President is doing Marco Rubio a great favor by keeping him out of the middle of that issue. A lot of Republicans, too, are upset with J.D. Vance over Ukraine. You know, he was the way he treated Zelensky, and he's been very hostile to Ukraine throughout this war. And he's taken on this heavy isolationist, non-interventionist role. And now he's caught because now he's the voice of this intervention in the war today. So Vance is in a difficult spot. And by the way, I tend to agree with Caroline a little bit here, too. I tend to think that there could be a candidate other than the two we were talking about, okay, Rubio and Vance, just because Donald Trump's numbers are going to be terrible by the time we reach the 2028 election. And do you really want to be the guy running for Donald Trump's third term?
2: We had all these sound bites talking about whether Vance was going to be vanquished or not, and you all sort of agree that he has. So I don't know if we need to keep throwing dirt on it, but it brings up an important point, Caroline, because you have been staunchly against the war in Iran, and President Trump, who is unquestionably the leader of MAGA, at least for the past 7 days, has continued to escalate against Iran. There is right now a conga line of air refuelers and U.S. fighter and bomber aircraft moving towards the Middle East for a massive escalation. It seems as though President Trump has not picked your side of this argument.
4: Yeah, you know, but I keep hearing from people, just everyday people I talk with, saying they're just like, when is this war going to end? And unfortunately, I don't think this war has a military solution. We have the greatest fighting force in the world. Nobody doubts their capabilities. But Iran has shown that this is a stock market war for them. This is economic warfare for them. They do control the Strait of Hormuz, and there is no military solution to opening up the Strait of Hormuz that is not extremely costly in terms of American lives and American money for our nation. So this no longer has any good military solutions. We've exhausted all of those. This is an economic war. And good news, as I always say when I come on here, is the president could declare victory tomorrow and just leave, which is what Ronald Reagan did in the 1980s after the Beirut bombings. He just pulled all U.S. troops out, and it was a tremendous victory for him. And Reagan is one of the only presidents that does not have a bad track record in the Middle East. And I'd love to see the president follow that legacy.
2: One could say also that the past 35 years of Iran problems and killing of Americans is because they got away with the Beirut bombing. But Mark, this is an important point. There's two divergent tracks here. There's the Caroline track, which frankly is what J.D. Vance is advocating for. And there is the track that George Bush took, which is the surge. Are we seeing Donald Trump lay the groundwork for his own surge in Iran?
5: Well, I hope so. I disagree with Caroline on this front because the surge when Bush did it was very successful, and he did it contrary to public opinion. Public opinion should not be dictating the course of this war, and I think that's what made Donald Trump fold early. There's not going to be a negotiated solution that's favorable to the United States. We're clear about that. Iran has never won a war but never lost a negotiation, so why not win a war against a country that never has? Because that's the only solution.
2: Right. We've been preaching that on the program here. I think everybody knows that. Charlie, it is amazing to me, and Rupert Murdoch is the hidden power in so many ways in Republican politics. Fox has squarely lined up against J.D. Vance this past week. Take a listen.
6: That Joe Rogan podcast was a huge misstep, and I hope he realizes that.
7: I'm kind of disappointed in the vice president. He said that he found himself to be a moderate on the issue with Israel. That's not what the president stands for.
8: Frankly, I do not understand what he's doing, and I truly believe he needs to step back for a moment.
2: All right, Charlie, Fox and others are lining up for escalation in Iran are moderate Republicans who may be Trump agnostic, even don't like Trump, making a mistake in the best interest of America by not being more forceful in their support?
3: Well, look, let me just back up here a second. And Mark worked for George W. Bush, but both George W. Bush and his father, whether you like them or not, you know, when they went to war, you know, they made a case to the American people. They went to Congress. They got authorizations for force. They built coalitions and talked to allies. They did it that way. And in fact, they had public support going into all those wars. Maybe not coming out, but going in. And this is very different. And by the way, in 2004, George Bush told me as a candidate why we should not go to war with Iran. A whole host of reasons, including the Strait of Hormuz. He knew what he was doing. You talked about the surge. You know, I supported that surge reluctantly, but it worked. But again, these people knew what they were doing. I don't have confidence in this administration's ability to conduct this war right now. I mean, their objectives were, you know, the regime change.
2: Well, there's a difference between conducting the war and knowing what the objectives are. Yeah. I think those are different things. Fair to point out. Caroline, Mark, Charlie, thank you all very much. Good to see you. Enjoy the weekend. Democrats have found religion. Well, anti-religion, blaming the Jews for all of their problems and getting in bed with the Islamics. Important question. Do Democrats hate the Jews more than they love winning?
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3: Welcome back. The Democratic Party has fallen to its anti-Israel wing, anti-Jewish wing. And there's no climbing out. We know that, and we do know that, because there is precisely one, only one Democratic senator who will now forcefully support Israel.
4: And I've described that if our party ever becomes, and just make it official, as the anti-Israel party, you know, that's when I would leave, because that's been a moral clarity for me.
3: Well, Mr. Fetterman, what else do you need? More than 100 Democrats in the House just voted to defund all USAID to Israel. Let that sink in. All USAID to Israel. To put it in perspective of how things have changed, just 2 years ago, 37 House Democrats backed a crackdown on Israel aid. Democrats in office must now say Israel has committed genocide or activists will harass them day or night with pots and pans outside their house. With us now, Bernie Sanders' former campaign strategist, Corbin Trent, and Democratic strategist, Julian Epstein. Gents, good to see both of you. Corbin, there is a lot of concern about the anti-Semitism, anti-Israel coziness to Islam that is occurring on the left. I don't think much of the Democratic Party or the progressive part of the Democratic Party really cares.
5: I mean, I don't think that we're seeing what you would call anti-Semitism. What you are seeing absolutely is anti-Israel's actions now. You're definitely seeing anti-apartheid state. You're seeing, you know, people on the Democratic side say, no, this is too much. But it's not limited to the Democrat. I mean, Tucker Carlson, Megyn Kelly, lots of people on the right. Anti-Semitism. Openly anti-Semitic people are primarily on the right.
3: I think Zohran Mamdani is a rabid anti-Semite. I think he hides it well. But when you can't condemn from the river to the sea, when you attend marches with people who do that, when you have a congressman in New Jersey who was a character witness for Blind Sheikh, it's a problem.
5: State solution would make from the river to the sea. Right, that's what it would. That's what it would be.
3: I'm not going to debate Israel Palestine.
5: I'm not. What are we doing? If we're not going to talk about that, then why do we not debate the ideas?
3: Hold on. I asked Julian, and when he came on the set, and we'd love to have you on set anytime. But I asked Julian. I said, you know, how you doing? What are we talking about? And you said, are we talking about that the left hates the Jews or the left hates Israel? And I said, is there a difference? You said yes.
6: Well, look, I mean the amount of anti-Semitism on the left is undeniable. You see the left locking arms with Students for Justice in Palestine, who cheered the October 7th massacre. You see groups like the Columbia University Apartheid Divest, who is calling for the death of Jews, and AOC is locking arms with them. You just see too many examples of this. So I think anti-Semitism has now become a litmus test for many on the far left. I think denying it is silly. I think a one-state solution is also anti-Semitic. I would say to Corbyn, name me one country in the Middle East where Jews can live. Jews used to be a big part of Iraq. They used to be a big part of Morocco. They used to be a big part
3: of Iran.
6: They used to be a big part of most of the Middle East. There's not a single state in the Middle East right now where Jews can live peacefully among Muslims. They would love to. In fact, the only place where they live together is Israel, because the Palestinians in Israel are very pro-Israel. So this one state solution is sort

0: of garbage. Nobody seriously believes that.
1: There's Jews that live in Lebanon. There's Jews that live in Israel.
0: How many? How many? How many? They've all been.
2: Come on.
0: I mean, that's
1: a fact.
2: I spent four years in the Middle East.
0: It's an illiterate statement. I mean, you just show your illiteracy.
1: There are Jewish people living in the various places there in the Middle East.
0: Let me explain it to you this way, Corbin. In Iraq, Iraq used to be 30% Jews. How many live there now? How many Jews live in Morocco?
1: One of the reasons
0: how many Jews live in Libya?
2: What happened to Iraq? I just want to get to this. Saddam kicked them out long before that. But hold on. Liz Smith, who I think is one of the more interesting political operatives on the left, created Pete Buttigieg, Mallory McMorrow in Michigan. That didn't work out so well, but Buttigieg did. Here's she describing this. Take a listen.
3: It has become a Democratic litmus test, I think, on this sort of elite level. The consensus among Democratic voters has shifted wildly in recent years, largely due to what they see as the overreach from the Netanyahu government. And Benjamin Netanyahu has irreparably poisoned the U.S.-Israel relationship.
2: I, Julian, think this is a cop-out, and here's why. Because Benjamin Netanyahu did not cause the October 7th attacks and babies to be put in microwaves. He did not cause the massive amount of people who showed up on October 8th to celebrate the October 7th attacks in the United States. Blaming the Netanyahu government is saying, like, well, just if the Israelis were a little bit nicer, then none of this stuff would happen. It's the same thing they said to Jews in the Nazi Germany.
0: That's exactly right. And, you know, the test on this is when people's first response is to blame Israel for what happened. The reason you have this conflict in Gaza, is because the Hamas charter explicitly, in 1987, explicitly calls for the massacre, the genocide of Jews, the intentional genocide of Jews.
2: Which is supported by Iran.
0: And it's supported by Iran. Same with Hezbollah. When they talk about the Al-Aqsa flood after October 7th, that means we will do more massacres, we will behead more women and children as much as we can until Israel leaves. And if the first instinct is to talk about...
2: So why is that now a feature, not a bug, in the Democratic Party?
0: It should be criticizing the Islamo-fascists, the Islamo-Nazis, who are perpetrating this, which is widespread. You don't hear anyone talking. You don't hear Corbyn talking about the 500,000 people that were starved to death in Yemen, the 2 million that have been killed in Sudan,
1: the 600,000 in
0: Syria.
1: Actually,
0: well,
1: Julian,
0: well, then
1: did,
0: you, then,
1: and
0: then
1: I
0: you
1: worked
0: might be
1: with
0: the only one
1: on that particular thing.
0: Well, then you might be the only one. The Democratic Party doesn't. It's always
2: Rose Smollett, you mean? The guy who made everything up and
1: Rokana? No, I mean, you're talking nonsense here. You're saying
2: complete fraud.
1: You were saying things like, for example, that Netanyahu had nothing to do with October the 7th. Who was funding through Qatari Hamas? I mean, you said you spent 4 years in the Middle East. So you know that the Kissinet in here, in this particular case, and these folks spearheaded by Netanyahu, have absolutely worked to keep Hamas in power. You know that, right?
2: I understand the concept. I don't necessarily agree with it. But what I will say is I think this shows how Israel and how Jews in the Democratic Party have become such an issue, clearly.
0: Well,
2: Trent, Julian Epstein, thank you both very much. Got to move on. Today, the Trump administration said they will go after any state that allows voting irregularities. It's a good idea. What are they going to do about China now?
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8: As veterans, we've dealt with noise, from chains clanking as they're clamped onto cargo to orders coming down the chain of command. Back home, the noise is different. 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
17: Over a period of years, starting during the 2020 election cycle, the People's Republic of China carried out what is believed to be the largest compromise of election data in history, resulting in China's illicit acquisition of 220 million U.S. voter files.
2: President Trump set a trap for himself last night. If China really carried out the largest election compromise in history and continues to try to influence our elections and divide Americans with social media, how can the president continue to talk about Xi Jinping like this?
17: I have a very good relationship with President Xi.
18: And I always got along very well with President Xi.
17: He's been a friend of mine. I've gotten along with him very well over the years. We're going to have a fantastic future together. Such respect for China, the job you've done. You're a great leader. I say it to everybody. You're a great leader.
2: Former National Deputy Security Advisor, Deputy National Security Advisor to the Bush Administration, Stephen Yates is with us. Gordon Chang, author of Plan Red, China's Project to Destroy America, is with us. Gordon, you said yesterday after Trump's speech that Beijing was waking up quite worried. Today, Beijing wakes up learning that the summit with Xi and Trump here in D.C. is still on. Are they still worried going into the weekend?
19: I think that they are, because they realize that Trump is unpredictable. Trump was angry, and that Trump can do a lot of damage to the relationship. And right now, the Chinese need access to the U.S. market because their economy is so unbalanced towards exports. So, yeah, I think they're concerned.
2: All right, Steve, the Chinese seem to look at this relationship very differently. There's new satellite imagery out about mock-ups of U.S. Navy warships of the U.S. base in Japan. The Chinese have built full-scale mock-ups of aircraft carriers out in one of their large deserts out in the middle of China, up by Mongolia. If they're not preparing for war with the United States, why would they do this?
20: Well, they've done both of these things for a very long time, the mock-ups and the threats, but also the data mining and cyber attacks. I mean, they took the Office of Personnel Management data set that gets at a huge number of federal employees, including people with security clearances. That was in the 2015 timeframe. This other data compromise, also massive. They probably know more about Americans than our government knows about Americans. And they can do a lot with it. It's really not so much about the past as what could happen in the future. You add on top of it, we have a list of grievances. Having the compromised data is one thing, but we have pretty big grievance about COVID and manipulation of that. Arguably, that cost Trump his reelection in 2020 more than the data breach did. So there's tons of grievances there. Ultimately, he said, first, we have to protect our system, and then we've got to get at what we're doing to rebalance things with China.
2: Gordon, what are the concrete actions you would look for by the Trump administration to see that he has spoken a language China understands?
19: I think, first of all, a denial to the U.S. market, to the Chinese. You got to remember that messing around our election infrastructure is just a small part of their messing around in our elections. And their messing around in our elections is just a small part of the, all that they have done against the United States. So what we really need to see are not just sanctions for the election interference. We need to see comprehensive costs on China. And that's going to be a very, very difficult thing for the president to do. But he needs to do it, because otherwise people are going to say that what they heard last night was political theater. So there needs to be costs for what China did.
2: All right, Steve, I'll go this way with you. Steve Cortez, every Chinese student out of our country, 300,000 of them, are giant treasury debt to China, renegotiated or eliminated. Then he also put up FBI or CIA officials who covered for China arrested, now handcuffs in serious charges. Put number three aside, but one and two there. What do you see precluding President Trump from taking these really big, really concrete actions that would be the disproportionate response that Xi Jinping is not expecting?
20: Well, I mean, I think that the number of students that come in and basically access, I think Gordon is right in terms of the financial access, but also the access of privileges. The coming to American universities is a privilege. Conducting research in America is a privilege. And these privileges have clearly been abused. So is this system. So hitting them where it counts is going to be cutting off access to the privileges that they want their families and their downstream networks to be able to have access to. But, you know, we also need to move forward with deterrent sales to Taiwan, to Japan, to the Philippines. We have to show that
2: building up our own Navy is where we're heading now on the show. It amazes me to watch today some of the other networks who were so concerned about Chinese interference, say, in 2024, now suddenly saying it doesn't exist. We'll continue to cover the story. Steve Yates, Gordon Chang, thank you. Confronting China isn't just about cyber attacks, election interference, military threats. It's about whether America can still build the ships, submarines, missiles, fighter jets needed to actually confront China militarily. The numbers tell the story. China has the world's largest navy, for example, by a substantial margin. China fields 370 ships, the United States 291. That's 64 ships short of the Navy's, the U.S. Navy's legal requirement. China has more than 20 naval shipyards, dozens of commercial shipyards that can build military vessels as well. The U.S., 7 private shipyards, 4 public ones. The Pentagon wants to build new ships and submarines. We don't have the workers to build them. The Pentagon just awarded a $10 million grant to the

0: What is the problem here? What is the need, and how does the $10 million solve it?
1: Well, on the one hand, it's a big check. On the other hand, it's a drop in the bucket. The problem is enormous, growing. Widening would be the better word. The skills gap is real. When I started MicroWorks in 2008, it was 2.3 million open jobs. Today, it's over 7 million. A lot of those jobs are in the DIB, the defense industrial base. Many are in manufacturing. Many are in the trades. But specifically, it's the men and women who build ships like that. It's shipbuilders, it's welders, it's steam fitters, it's pipe fitters, it's electricians. It's the same workers that everybody in the country is suddenly competing for.
0: Right.
1: And we've talked about this before. There are a lot of reasons for it, but underneath it is math and time. For every five tradespeople that retire, two come in. It's been that way for 12 years. And while that's been happening, as Scott Bessent said, the country fell asleep. We very slowly abdicated the health of our own industrial base to China. As you mentioned, China's made nearly 1,000 ships this year. We made like 6 or 7. So a lot of things, a lot of chickens have come home to roost.
0: Okay, so help me understand this, though. The $10 million that goes to scholarships, conceivably, if there's a lot of open jobs that are high paying, people want those jobs. Is it that there aren't enough people who have gone through these trade schools, or that they can't afford the trade schools? Or is there not enough people who want to go to trade schools, therefore we have to make it free?
1: That one, I don't know that the free thing is going to work out necessarily. But yeah, you're talking about stigmas and stereotypes and myths and misperceptions that have dissuaded a whole generation of people from even considering doing what that guy is doing. My foundation has helped, I don't know, 3,500 people, but many are welders. Most are making mid-six figures. People just don't believe it. So a lot of the problem is the communication
0: problem. It's funny you say that, because the New York Times had a headline a couple of weeks ago, and I thought of you when I read it. Mom, Dad, I want to be a welder. Gen Z is increasingly turning to trade schools in hopes of future proofing their careers against AI, but getting their parents and peers on board can be a challenge. How much of this is the stigma, not so much for people who want a paycheck, but for parents and for friends and for peers of saying, hey, I'm going to trade school to be a welder versus, hey, I'm going to learn to be an accountant?
1: I think it's huge. Look, when we took shop class out of high school, what did we really do? You know, we sent a message to a whole generation of kids that these jobs aren't even worth looking at. Even if you're not interested in them, at least you could poke your head into a metal shop or a wood shop or an auto shop on your way from math to English and see something that looked like work, something that looked like that. We took all of that out. So a lot of parents have been persuaded that the best path for the most people is the most expensive path. And Leland, it's not a mystery. The skills gap is just a reflection of what we value. We have $1.7 trillion of outstanding student debt today. We got nearly 7 million open positions, and we're still lending money we don't have to kids who are never going to pay it back to train them for jobs that don't exist anymore. That's crazy, but the good news is the memo has been received, both at the C-suite level and in the Pentagon. So what's the $10 million for?
0: Yeah, I was going to ask you about the $10 million. Is there people lining up for this $10 million, or are you going out to try to find them?
1: Both. This year, we got 10 times the applications for our Work Ethic Scholarship Program than we did the year before. And I'm not taking a victory lap. I didn't do anything different. It's just a sign of the times. So we gave away $5 million last year, and we're picky. We're stingy. You don't get it just because you have a pulse. But for the first time, we had more people applying than we had funds. So the $10 million is for me to lean harder publicly and make sure the message gets delivered. I'm not being paid to be on your show, but this is part of it. You know, I've been sitting here all morning talking to people from sea to shining sea because I've got the money. The government has 400,000 open positions that are AI-proof six-figure jobs, and we just have to spread the word. Having said that, I'll burn through that 10 in a few months. So

0: You know,
1: I'm
0: Mike,
1: talking to every grown-up CEO in the country that gives a damn about closing the skills gap.
0: I got to tell you, Mike, we love having you on because you rate. And that's what television is about. But more importantly, we love having you on because you rate because you're talking about something that matters, that you're doing something about rather than complaining. And you're doing something that is really important for this country. And for all three of those, we say thank you.
1: You're welcome, man. It's a privilege. You know, Dirty Jobs, I got lucky. If there's a legacy to that show, it's this. I'm privileged to do it. And thanks for helping us spread the word.
0: Doing well by doing good. It's the American story. Thanks, Mike.
1: Anytime.
0: First word about this in War Notes, your chance for an inside look at the show every day. It is free at warnotes.com to subscribe. I'll see you on social media. Some thoughts about candy corn there right now. At Leland Vitter. Have you looked outside lately? Today, Detroit had the worst air quality in the world. Much of the Midwest and Northeast cannot go outside this weekend because of smoke from Canadian wildfires. Now Trump wants reparations.
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7: Fog is really getting to us. 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
8: So even individuals that have no lung disease may have a difficult time breathing.
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10: Smoke everywhere, man, and I'm trying to figure out, is it going to be safe for my kids to be outside tomorrow?
11: Let me answer that. No, it is not safe to be outside, especially even in D.C. If you wonder why my eyes look the way they do, the smoke. Much of the Midwest and Northeast looks and feels like an apocalypse movie. From Minneapolis to New York, just walking outside is the equivalent of smoking a pack of cigarettes. And that's all thanks to our neighbors to the north. This video shows a Canadian freight train caught literally in hell on earth. The massive fireballs continue to grow, fueled by an endless supply of Canadian forests. Canada seems to be copying their wildfire prevention and management playbook from California. President Trump now wants reparations. Canada has refused to engage in basic forest management and debris removal, knowing that such refusal will lead to exactly this result. This is willful negligence and becoming a yearly occurrence. Representative James Gallagher from California, who understands this well, the same policies in Canada are also in place in California, led to the Palisades fire and other problems there. Congressman, I understand, like outside the Palisades, right? It's closed. It's a residential community. Complete malfeasance and malpractice. But Canada's kind of a big place. They've got a lot of trees up there. What could they be doing differently?
12: Well, I mean, this all started, it's the liberal, woke, democratic, socialist mindset. These guys tell us that we can't manage our forests, we can't cut timber, that we should just preserve them. And what they become is a bunch of tinderboxes. And by the way, we're told that we should do this in the name of the environment. But when these forest fires happen, these forest fires that are the direct result of doing nothing in the forest, this is what we get. Smoke-filled air, pollution, more carbon emissions,

0: than you could shake a stick at. And I mean, so this is, you know, this is the result of bad policy.
1: Yeah, I heard 800 million tons of carbon emissions. I don't know what that is, but it sounds like a lot of 747s flying around to me. The Prime Minister of Canada blames the United States for their problems and fires. Take a listen.
2: What do you say to elected officials in the U.S. who are asking Canada to do more to avoid that the north of the U.S. every year sees the smoke from the wildfires? We need a contribution from the Americans in the fight against climate change. And I'll give you one example. Now we're putting the emphasis on investments in clean energy. In the U.S., there are now prohibitions. They're against clean energy.
1: Do you understand that?
0: No, it makes absolutely no sense. And again, these guys can't even get climate change right. You know, I mean, they say they're doing something about emissions and they're blowing emissions out the back. And the way that they do it, you know, this is the stuff that they want us to do. They want us to get rid of our perfectly good truck that we bring food to your table on, right? They want us to get rid of our tractors, right, to meet their climate agenda, their climate cult. And then this stuff happens, right? You know, who suffers? We do. We are the ones with the smoke filled air. We are the ones that have our towns burned down or incinerated by this crazy policy. And so, again, it's like...
1: I know the Paradise Fire did for you. I think about people who get hurt. This is what's happening in Canada. Wild, this freight train video. But... across all of the Midwest, this is where I'm from, up in northern Michigan, but from Duluth, Minnesota, the Boundary Waters, all the way down through Wisconsin, northern Wisconsin, northern Michigan, through Ohio, out to Pennsylvania, through New York State, there's about 2 months that people make their money on the tourism industry. And my mother told me today that outdoor restaurants aren't even allowing people to sit outdoors. This is in the summer in northern Michigan. It is killing the American economy. I know Trump said that there's going to be tariffs for reparations. That seems like an awful hopeful way of looking at this.
0: Well, I mean, the thing we really need to do is get this policy right. We need to get back in the force. As Mike Rowe
1: was
0: saying,
1: hey, we need to get people back right now. Really?
0: Right. We need to get people, you know, just like we need to get people back welding again, we need to get people back in the forest, real foresters again. You know, managing that forest, taking out the dangerous undergrowth.
1: You know, you could really do that in Canada with all the forests they have?
0: Absolutely we could. But we've gotten away from that ethic, you know, that conservation ethic, and instead have this preservationist, like, don't do anything in the forest. Leave it completely preserved, which is what it is a tinderbox. That's what it ends up being. And you nailed it. I mean, look, the recreation industry is huge here in Northern California, and we've had fire after fire. It's ruined that economy.
1: Yep.
0: Many people don't come because, you know, like, who wants to go recreate in smoke-filled air?
1: You can't really go for a walk outside. My wife went for a 10-minute walk and said she, you know, her eyes were watering. It was terrible. It's unbelievable here. Congressman, thanks for joining us. We appreciate it. Glad it's sunny and non-smoke-filled in California. One thing for the weekend when we come back.
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8: The Save America Act stuck before the Senate. I'm Trevor Shirley, News Nation Washington correspondent. Supporters say the Save America Act aims to improve election security by requiring a valid ID to vote, largely curbing mail-in voting, and preventing non-citizens from casting a ballot, which is already illegal. The bill, which passed the House in February, does not have the votes it needs to break a Senate filibuster. Procedure requires a 60-vote minimum to end debate and head to a final vote. Senate Majority Leader John Thune saying his caucus is, quote, not even close to reaching that threshold, given Republicans hold 53 seats. President Trump pushed for the bill's passage in his primetime speech Thursday night.
9: Addressing this crisis of election security demands that Congress must pass the Save America Act. How easy is that to do?
8: The president has refused to sign any other legislation until the passage of the SAVE Act. Critics, though, say it would negatively impact married women, rural Americans, and first-time voters. I'm Trevor Shirley, and this is the News Nation Political Minute.
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1: In case you haven't heard, there's a big soccer game coming up on Sunday. Everybody's going to be watching. It's called the World Cup. And earlier this week, I talked about being hooked on the England-Argentina game and wanting Argentina to win now for the finals for no apparent reason. I didn't know why I was rooting for Argentina. Linda Weisberg responded to Warnow saying, "Leland, you are rooting for Argentina like I am because, is it Meli is Israel's newest best friend and Spain's leader is a raging anti-Semite. This is why I love War Notes and love interacting with all of you. We all get something out of it. Rachel and I, as you can tell, will now be rooting for Argentina at a Spanish bar on Sunday. I'm not sure how that's going to work out. Another soccer fan is here.
14: Oh, yes.
1: Katie, do you know how to pronounce this guy's name?
14: Malay? Yes, Malay. And Argentina is a beautiful country. I recommend people go visit. I was there in January, and it was absolutely spectacular. So I'm going to root for them, too, for the World Cup.
1: Messi
14: is also pro-Israel.
1: Politics, soccer, and travel suggestions all right here at 10 o'clock.
14: Exactly. Tune in every single night for more.
15: Hey, everybody, and welcome to Jesse Weber Live. A lot going on this Friday night. So we have part two of our investigation into the Arizona sober living crisis. We talked about it this week. We revealed this alleged Medicaid scheme targeting thousands of vulnerable Native Americans, drug addiction, death, billions of dollars of taxpayer money reportedly lost. Tonight, Navajo advocate Reaver Stewart is coming on here to talk about her fight to save the missing and exploited victims. Plus, we got big news in the Wall Street sex slave scandal. We've been following this from the beginning. So each side scoring a big win, but maybe the most significant development, did we just come a step closer to finally seeing the proof of all this? The proof of all those lewd claims? We're going to talk about it. And then there's this. Yep, you're seeing it. Welcome to the future. Welcome to 2026. That is

0: World's first ever robot UFC fight. Not only a shocking ending that we'll show you, but I think that's going to have a big impact on all of us. What do I mean? You'll see. I don't mean the robots are taking over exactly, but you'll see. Okay, first though, growing reaction from last night. Growing reaction from President Trump's claims about vulnerabilities in our election system and his renewed push for Congress to pass the SAVE Act ahead of the midterms, right? Now, last night, the president saying that declassified documents reveal election fraud and Chinese interference. But to be clear, he didn't give specific evidence that the election outcome or any votes were altered in 2020. But today, China fired back, saying the allegations have no factual ground, that China has no interest in interfering in U.S. elections. Here at home, shocker, split opinion. All 24 Democratic governors calling the president's claims deeply alarming, insisting our elections are secure. But today, you also heard from Homeland Security Secretary Mark Wayne Mullen threatening possible prison time for state election officials who don't comply with the Trump administration election security efforts. Talk about this. Let me bring on News Nation White House correspondent Libby Dean. Libby, good to see you. Happy Friday. So what's the reaction from congressional Democrats and Republicans? Split, it's split, right, on the president's speech?
1: Happy Friday to you, Jesse. It's pretty much what you would expect, that reaction that we've gotten throughout the day. Democrats, they see President Trump's claims here as trying to cast doubt ahead of the midterm elections with these revelations, while you're hearing Republicans say that this released intelligence, these newly declassified documents, they see them more as something that needs to be investigated in order to protect the integrity of elections. So pretty much what you'd expect over on Capitol Hill today, Jesse.
0: Georgia Representative Mike Collins said that Americans should be alarmed by our enemies' attempts to interfere in our elections. Let's talk about the SAVE Act. Any change in what lawmakers are saying about the SAVE Act? Because it's still stalled in the Senate, right? It's not even expected to pass it right now?
1: No. At this point, it is very stalled in the Senate. You're seeing the Senate Majority Leader, John Thune, say that the SAVE Act doesn't have the votes to pass. I mean, we've been talking about this for weeks, Jesse, that it doesn't have the votes in the Senate. That hasn't changed. But some Republicans are wanting to use that process, that budget reconciliation process, to bypass the 60-vote threshold. And President Trump wants the filibuster ended. So right now, I mean, it is at the standstill. It did pass in the House, but I will say that what President Trump brought up last night and what was revealed isn't addressed in the Save America Act, specifically about those allegations of any kind of foreign interference in our elections.
0: Right. That wouldn't necessarily cure what he said. By the way, we're talking Save Act proof of citizenship, voter ID requirements. The other side is they'll say that that adds more of a burden on voters, could depress voter turnout. Different conversation. Talk to us about what we learned today from DHS, the warning to the states about running their voter rolls through a federal database to find potential non-citizens. What happened there? What do they really want election officials to do?
1: Yeah, what he said, the Department of Homeland Security Secretary, is that his department is looking to make their new security enhancements mandatory by getting those non-citizens off of voter rolls. That was the big thing that he said in this press conference. But I would also say what stands out is the threats that he made, threatening that federal funding for states that don't hand over their voter rolls. There hasn't really been, of course, any evidence of widespread voting by non-citizens. And Mullen, kind of similar to President Trump, when he didn't provide any evidence of foreign countries interfering directly in our elections, rather just trying to influence them, we didn't see Mullen provide that evidence of non-citizens voting today. That wasn't really the point.
0: It was more the possibility of what could happen. I'll also say it was reported that the Justice Department had sent letters this month threatening to prosecute election officials all across the country if they don't remove non-citizens from their voter rolls. Before I let you go, just got to switch gears for one second. How can I not talk about it to end the week? What is the latest in the Middle East? What is the latest on the exchange of airstrikes between the United States and Iran right now?
1: Look, it's been a big week. I mean, to conclude things here, this is the seventh day of strikes that just ended. They lasted till 3 until about just last hour. And what we had learned, the most significant strikes that really happened yesterday on Iranian bridges and energy sites. And we've really seen Iran try and fire back in their capacity, launching missiles at U.S. allied nations in the Middle East, like Qatar and Kuwait, And that has continued into tonight. So it's kind of what we've seen. But I think the biggest development was hitting those bridges and some of the infrastructure that President Trump had threatened and then delivered on. And then we saw these strikes continue. Of course, he isn't in D.C. this weekend, Jesse. He's actually in New York. You've got the World Cup where you are. And that's what he's going to be attending.

0: While all of this continues to develop throughout the week. But I mean, I was in the briefing room, Jesse, and asked the press secretary about where these negotiations stand, if they're at a standstill, if they're over.
1: Right.
0: She said they continue.
1: Okay.
0: So we'll
1: all
0: see.
1: Right. We'll see. Libby Dean, thank you so much. Have a great weekend. Continue.
0: Thanks, Jesse.
1: Okay. I'm going to shift gears right now. So earlier this week, we told you about the staggering allegations surrounding Arizona's fake sober living home scheme. It got a lot of attention. These were attorneys behind a class action lawsuit that claimed thousands of vulnerable Native Americans were recruited, that Medicaid was billed for care they say was never provided, and the scheme may have cost taxpayers billions of dollars. The attorneys also claim that as many as 2,000 people are missing or have died in connection with this alleged scheme. But tonight, I want to personalize it. I want you to meet the woman who helped bring this crisis to light. Reva Stewart is a Navajo advocate who says that her fight began when her own cousin went missing after becoming caught up in this scheme. And as she searched for answers, she says she began to see just how far these bad actors would go to recruit vulnerable people. According to Stewart, they would approach Native Americans at bus stops and medical centers and flea markets, grocery stores, parking lots, promising help for addiction, a place to stay, a better life. And she claims many were picked up in SUVs or unmarked vans, taken to fraudulent sober living homes, and left with no way to get back to their families. This is video that she provided to us. And since then, she's helped these families search for missing loved ones, documented alleged recruitment efforts, founded an organization to support victims, and says she continues to speak out despite receiving threats. Joining me now live is Reva Stewart, Navajo advocate, founder of Turtle Island Women Warriors. Thank you so much for coming on. Now, even before we get started, I know I introduced you, but I understand that you'd actually like to introduce yourself in the Navajo language.
2: Yes, thank you. Thank you for having me. Yat'e She'e Reva Stewart and She'e Nashashen Shlom B'tachni Bashishchin Ke'ani Deshache Toa He'glini Deshanel. My name is Reva Stewart. I am of the Bear Clan from Navajo Nation. And thank you for having me this evening.
1: And thank you for that. I appreciate it. So this all started with your cousin. Can you explain what happened there?
2: Yes. When my cousin went missing, she was forced into a van or a Suburban with other vulnerable Native relatives 8 hours away from us up in Farmington. They told her she would go to Phoenix for the day and take her home. All throughout the ride, they gave her alcohol and she was brought to a home and asked for information, and because they told her she was going to be staying there, and she refused. That's when they gave her a fentanyl pill, a blue fentanyl pill, and again, she refused to give her information. That's when they kicked her out and told her that she would have to find her way home, so she tried to hitchhike back to New Mexico. When she told me what was happening is when I figured, this is why we were missing so many people, and this is why we saw so many of these white vans.
1: Well, first of all, who are they? Like, who are the people that did this to her? And were they ever arrested? Were they ever charged?
2: No, these people were picking, I mean, they were everywhere on the reservations because on social media you saw the postings. There's white vans out here, and that's where the white van syndrome came from. There's white vans out here, watch your kids.
1: So this is video, by the way, you provided to us, right, of something like this happening?
2: Yes. Yes, so they were just everywhere on the reservations, anywhere they could pick up anyone to take to a home. And I worked catty corner from the Phoenix Medical Center, and they had then were just going in circles. So I started taking notes, documenting everything, wondering what is going on? Why, you know, because I'm a huge advocate for MMIW, MMIP, and I started seeing more missing posters come out. And I was like, well, why are they going missing? Where are they at? And those boards, I had four of those boards outside of missing people.
1: And the different, what happens when they get into the homes? So they get picked up by like the unmarked vans, right? Or the, like you talk about the bus stops, these different, what happens in the homes?
2: Once they're in these homes, we found out that a lot of them were locked from the outside of the, outside of the house. So they couldn't get out. You'd had to unlock the doors from the outside. There was cameras all over these houses. There was wires all over the fences. So we've had our Native relatives literally have to jump over the fence and, you know, and escape, break a window and escape, jump through the second story window just to get away from there. So they were treatment homes. They were traps.
1: Just to be clear about something, you know, the state leaders said there's a crackdown, there's been convictions, there's prosecutions, there's investigations, there's now a class action lawsuit. They say the fraud has dropped dramatically. Do you believe this is still happening today? Do you believe there's still recruiters?
2: Yes, there is active recruiting today. We get reports on a daily basis, missing people on a daily basis, because I've been out doing this for almost 4 years now of reporting. And so when somebody goes missing, they reach out to us and we start looking. And we've reported it. We've told anyone and everyone who would listen, our people are going missing. Why are they going missing still to this day, 4 years later? Because it started in 2019. I got wind of it in 2022. Why is it still happening in 2026?
1: Well, I interviewed the lawyers the other day that are part of the class action. They are making the argument, this class action lawsuit, that it was a failure of the state. It's becoming a question about whether or not it was willful blindness, compliance, whether there was like complicity in it. What do you think about the state's role in this, or alleged role in this?
2: I believe that it was a huge oversight. It was a huge oversight because it was so consistent. I mean, the enforcement is slow. Our vulnerable Native relatives were targets. The focus is more often on financial fraud. Well, you know, our native people were just of less attention. This will continue. This crisis will continue until Access, ADHS, the governor and attorney general look behind the paper trail and see why a lot of the employees are still there that were there from the beginning.
1: And one of the most shocking things they told me is even the convictions, they ended in probation. There was very few that actually ended in prison time. Reva, I want to talk a little bit about the work that you're doing, and then I want to talk about the consequences of that, what you've been receiving as a result. So one of the things that we've learned is you were helping families looking for missing loved ones, that you even went to the medical examiner's office. Can you talk to us about that?
2: Yes, and that's with one of my advocates. Her name's Raquel Moody. She reached out to me, and she was missing her brother, and she asked if I could help. So she was telling me, you know, she was in 11 of these homes. She would ask for help, and then they would kick her out, and she was just consistently going to these different homes. Every time she questioned something, she got kicked out, and the last time she saw her brother, he had left, and 6 months later, we found out he was deceased. And so I called the medical examiner to verify that that was him. So, and we did that with families that we found in the parks that were deceased. We've waited for families to come and the medical examiner to be there. And we acknowledged, you know, our Native relatives that have passed.
1: And when you think about the number of missing people, the number of people that are unaccounted for, the number of people who passed away. These are families that are crushed. These are families that are looking for answers. But you have had success stories, right? You have been able to get people home, right?
2: Yes, we've had quite a few that were taken back to Montana. Alaska, we sent three back to Alaska. So they were bringing them from all over the places, recruiting them from powwows, conferences, bringing our elders into these homes. We had an elder from Oklahoma who was 75 years old, with no addiction, went home with a fentanyl addiction.
1: That was one of the more disturbing allegations too, right? The idea that people didn't even have addiction and they were put on something. I want to go back to what I mentioned before. Look, you've become the face of this fight. You're doing incredible work. But this
2: has cost you.
1: This has cost you and your family. I understand that you have dealt with very serious acts of intimidation and threats. What has happened to you?
2: Well, you know, in the beginning, I didn't realize how huge this was. I had no clue what I got myself into, but I would advocate. I've always advocated for our Native people. And when I saw how huge this was, I put myself out there and I knew the dangers of that. But I've, you know, been followed. I had my tires, all four of my tires slashed on my vehicle. I've had people, you know, show up at my workplace and ask me to come outside 8 o'clock at night, you know, because they want to buy something. I'm like, no, we're closed. You have to leave.
1: And you believe this is all for the work that you've been doing? You think it's all connected?
2: Yes. So they tried to get me outside, and I was like, they kept saying, can you hear me? And I was like, yeah, can you hear me now? So I do carry, I carry a gun. I have to.
1: Yeah. One of the things that people should know, and I mentioned before, is you founded the Turtle Island Women Warriors. Tell us more about what the organization is that they do every day, the work that they do, because I want to promote it.
2: Turtle Island Women Warriors was derived from Stolen People, Stolen Benefits. When we first started, it was Stolen People, Stolen Benefits, because our people were getting stolen, the benefits were getting stolen. So, you know, adding on to the fight, I was like, okay, we need to keep this going. We need to keep our community together. So what we do is we've created MMIP checklists, family checklists for the missing. And with these checklists, we've been able to find families with this because we tell them what to look for if they're in a sober living home, you know, and the whole thing comes down to being honest if they had an addiction to alcohol or drugs. So we do that. We've been doing outreach for the last 4 years and basically begging online because we've had no funds. Everybody thinks, you know, this is over. And it has not been over. So we go out, we hand out care packages, we check on our native relatives, we write their names down just in case they go missing. And we get, you know, information from them so we can tell, you know, let them know, hey, if you go missing, we know where you're at. Right now we're doing hydration outreach because it's reaching 115 degrees here in the valley. And we've had 39 deaths so far in June because of the heat.
1: Reva, when I did this segment the other day, a lot of common comment was, how are not more people talking about this? How is this not covered more? You have an audience right now to America. What do you want people who are watching this to know? What do you want them to know about the victims?
2: That this crisis is happening not just in the state of Arizona. We happened to see how huge it was, and then we started having relatives from Montana, the Dakotas, Minnesota, Oklahoma, you know, and we've sent people all to all these reservations back home because no one was talking about it. Right. No one said anything about it. And it falls back on our government because our government says, oh, well, there's a big drop in this fraud. Yeah. The attorney general said they would help.
1: Yeah.
2: The governor said they would help. Legislators,
1: well,
2: senators told me that they would help me.
1: Let me tell you, it's appearances like this. It's a class action lawsuit that gets more people talking and more of a spotlight on it. And that's usually when you see change. Reva Stewart, thank you so much for coming on. Thank you so much for the work that you do. It's a really, really important story and really important work that you do. So thank you.
2: Thank you for having us. We really appreciate it. The more we can keep this out there, you know, something will change. Yep. And, you know, this is a good start. So I appreciate it. Thank you.
1: You got it. And by the way, for anybody out there, if you'd like to support Reva, if you'd like to support the Turtle Island Women Warriors, their GoFundMe is Strengthening TIWW Outreach, Education, and Community Support. All right, coming up, we're shifting gears. The banker who accused his colleague of turning him into a sex slave just had a major win in court, though it comes with a little bit of a catch, because now he's got to reveal the source of his salacious claims. Is this going to doom Chirayu Rana's case, or will the man at the center of one of the most bizarre scandals in years finally be vindicated? We're going to break it down next.
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1: Yeah, so don't look now, but the story...

0: Of the Wall Street sex slave scandal, it has taken yet another turn. Yep, you probably remember that this whole saga started in April when former J.P. Morgan banker Chirayu Rana filed an anonymous lawsuit, although he later had to reveal himself, alleging he was sexually abused by his colleague Lorna Hajdini. And in the suit, Rana claimed that he was drugged, that he was forced to act as a sex slave for Hajdini, an allegation both that Hajdini and J.P. Morgan denied. But this week, Rana scored a win when a Manhattan judge said he could dismiss his case, seemingly to now move it to federal court, which can provide its own kind of advantages in terms of evidence and time frame, though that win did come with some conditions. The judge has now ordered that Rana pay Hajdini's legal fees, and the judge also said that Hajdini could continue her separate countersuit against Rana in state court. But maybe the most important, the judge ordered that Hajdini's defense team will get the names of Rana's anonymous witnesses as well as their full redacted statements before discovery begins. This is big. This could have a big impact on the case because since day one, the question has been, where is the proof for all of these salacious claims? Well, now we may be able to find out. Joining me to break it down, guy who actually told me the update about this, he was our inside source, trial lawyer, litigator, legal analyst, partner and vice chair of Tartar Krinsky and Drogon LLP's litigation practice, Richard Schoenstein. So good to see you, Rich. Thanks for taking the time. And this feels to me, well, explain to our audience why this is a good thing for Rana that the case is dismissed in state court to now go to federal court.
1: Well, Rana asked for the case to be dismissed from state court. He got new lawyers. He switched his legal team, and they wanted to bring his claims and some new claims in federal court, which they could have done on day one, but for some reason they didn't. So they made a motion to dismiss without prejudice so that he could bring his claims.
0: And there are advantages. And there's advantages in federal court.
1: Yeah, well, I like federal court better for the most part for a lot of reasons, but mainly Rana wanted to get away from this state court judge. I mean, the ruling so far had not really been in his favor, except oddly enough for this ruling right now, letting him out of the case and giving him some compensation for attorney's fees.
0: So I'll talk about that in a second. I got to get to the bombshell here. Feels like a pretty big win for Hajdini to now get the witnesses' names and statements handed over, if I'm understanding it correctly, if I'm reading it correctly, this is going to be the proof in the pudding. I mean, isn't this going to be you back up your claims about everything you have? And by the way, is this going to be made public? Are we going to see it?
1: So I don't know the answer to that. There was a transcript. There were proceedings in court. I haven't seen the transcript yet. I've only seen this two-page order, which doesn't tell you that. But he had filed some affirmations from witnesses whose names were redacted but had testimony relevant to his claims. He's going to have to reveal at least to the defendants who those witnesses are, and he's going to have to provide unredacted copies of their affirmations. They were going to get them eventually, and he previously had to give an unredacted copy of his complaint and put his name on his complaint because, remember, at first it was filed as a John Doe complaint.
0: Right, but I mean, essentially, these could be people who say, hey, yeah, Rana told me Hajdini did this, or, hey, I witnessed it myself, right? I mean, I'm assuming that's what they could maybe say.
1: You would think that the defendants know who these people are because there was enough detail in the affirmation that they could figure it out, but maybe they didn't. He's going to have to tell them now, and now they're going to know what the, you know, who the witnesses are, which is something basic you have to reveal in all civil cases.
0: The fact that he's now got to pay the legal fees, and is that standard? I mean, it seems like it makes sense. You sued her. Now you're deciding to dismiss the case. Yeah, you got to pay her legal fees for going through the trouble, right? But is that common? And how much exactly are we talking about?
1: So I'll tell you what's weird about it. It's only the fees on the motion to dismiss his claim without prejudice. It's not the fees on the whole case. It's the fees on the one motion. The weird part about it, Jesse, is he won that motion. The judge ruled in his favor and yet is making him pay the fees of the other side. So that's sort of odd. That doesn't really happen a lot. But I think you're talking, you know, a low six-figure number, which, you know, could be meaningful for this guy, but it's not millions of dollars. It's not, it's not Blake Lively fees.
0: Well, look, if he was going to sue and go after her and implicate J.P. Morgan, I think he knew that this was going to be an expensive suit. We got 30 seconds. How significant is it that she can continue her countersuit against him in state court?
1: Well, it's significant. I mean, she wanted to bring counterclaim for defamation. Her strategy is to stay in state court. So it's very significant she gets to litigate that separately from his claims, which will now be in federal court. It complicates the matter for him to be two places.
0: Hey, guess what? Let's have this conversation again. Let's see where this goes. Sound good?
1: Sounds great. Keep an eye on it.
0: Have a great weekend, and thanks for the update on this. All right, coming up, switching gears again. Sean Diddy Combs' daughters, okay? Sean Combs' twins are on a media tour to promote their brand new business. Should they have to talk about their father's legal troubles, or should personal questions be off the table? We're going to discuss it tonight as part of our Fame Files. That's next.
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3: Every so often, the celebrity world goes into overdrive. The headlines start pouring in so fast, it's hard to keep up. And when that happens, we crack open, yes, the fame files. First up, we begin tonight with news about the Combs family. Not Sean Diddy Combs, but his twin daughters, Jessie and Delilah Combs. Why? They have launched their own clothing brand. It's called 1221. They've been promoting it. They've been out on the media tour. But when reporters tried to ask about their father's legal troubles, not a shocker they were going to, the sisters shut it down. They say their father's headlines are not their headlines, that they want their brand to be about them, their own journey, not their dad's. We'll talk about that next. Story two, new family court battle for secret lives of Mormon wives star Taylor Frankie Paul. Utah's Division of Child and Family Services has asked the judge to declare her three children were abused, neglected, or dependent, citing concerns about her parenting, her mental health, her turbulent relationship with ex-boyfriend Dakota Mortensen. And the filing comes after years of high-profile domestic violence allegations, including that 2023 incident which Paul pleaded guilty to assault after throwing metal chairs during a fight with Mortensen in front of a child. Both Paul and Mortensen, they've since accused each other of abuse. They filed competing protective orders. They're now locked in an ongoing custody dispute. And Paul has reportedly completed a voluntary program at a treatment facility, says she's committed to rebuilding her relationship with her children. And then we got this. Look at this crazy video of Tom Brady slapping Logan Paul. That was earlier today. A lot to process. Fortunately, entertainment correspondent Stephanie Jones here to help it break it all down. Stephanie, so good to see you. Can we start with Logan Paul and Tom Brady? It's all over my social media. Is that thing real? Because I know they like sort of had a beef, or is this like business? What is this, fake?
4: Come on, we all know Tom Brady is not that silly just to publicly assault someone if it wasn't pre-planned and pre-prepared. You know, he's a 48-year-old man. He's won 7 Super Bowl rings. He knows exactly what he's doing. He actually went on a podcast just a couple of days ago, and he actually said, he called out the WWE president, Neil Khan, saying, come on, let's make this happen. So I think he is setting that stone in motion. He wants that fight. For what reason, I genuinely do not know. He does not need this at all. But I tell you what, it'll be the quickest few million he's

0: surprised that they're asked about their father. It's not a shocker. But it is interesting, they say, his headlines are not our headlines. Ask us about us. We're independent. We're launching our own business. What do you think about that? Do you think that's even possible they can do that, or is they're always going to have the clout of their father?
1: You know what? I will give them a little bit of credit for this because they did just give two interviews with both Entertainment Tonight and E! And I felt after watching them, they did go into some detail. And I think at 19 years old, it's only fair that these girls have a little bit of boundaries and they say, you know what? He's supportive of us. He's giving us business advice, which they seem to be following to a T. They seem to be in extremely good connection with him, regular contact, taking, like I said, all of his advice, but they just don't want to let him be the center of their own story, which you can't knock them for. And I think, you know, they are young. This is the start of their career. It is nepotism at its absolute finest, but they don't want that to be at the epicenter of what they're trying to build for themselves. And hey, they are trying to build something for themselves. So yeah. Good for them.
0: Trying to build their own fashion brand. We'll see if it's successful. We'll see if how it does. Let's talk about Taylor Frankie. Yeah, let's talk about Taylor Frankie Paul. Do we know why Children's Services stepped in? Did something new happen? Talk to us about that.
1: You know, this one is actually really serious, and it's really incredibly sad as well. So let me tell you what's real here. So Utah's Department of Child Services have filed an actual petition. This is so serious. Asking a juvenile court to rule her three kids are abused or neglected. Now, this isn't over some Instagram post. This isn't over what we saw with the chair throwing on television. This is something that's been documented over several months. This is under serious speculation. This means that maybe they've not been getting medical care. It could possibly be that they've not been going to school. So there's a lot more to this. It's very, very sad. And also, I think we've heard that Taylor Frankie Paul has had some questionable moments when they've been to visit the family home. She fled the family home, allegedly, after seeing some social media messages that she didn't like. She's told caseworkers that she believes her unlicensed life coach should be doing her mental health checks. She doesn't want to go to therapy. She finds it very frustrating. So it's not looking very good at the moment for her. And I feel really bad for the children because this is very sad. It could mean that this escalates and the well, what they're petitioning for is for the children to be removed from the home. They will go to potentially a family member to take care of them. But this is very serious.
0: One more thing I wanted to ask you about. I didn't mention in the intro, and hopefully we can show some of this. The Melania Giudice situation, right? What is she, like 20 years old? She got arrested. Yep. This domestic dispute. Mm-hmm. She seemed to be like smiling, laughing in the back of a police car. This happened at her mom's house. Do we have any updates on what's going on there?
1: So the footage that we've seen was taken back in May when obviously the incident happened.
0: Right.
1: And you do see her in the back of the police car laughing, kind of shrugging it off. She allegedly threw food and candles, and her own sister called the police on her. Prosecutors say that she hit someone. She's saying she's not guilty. But I think we need to remember she's 20 years old. She's very young. Could this be a case of somebody that's nervously laughing and it's misconstrued?
0: Yeah.
1: I'm not sure. It could be a case of, oh, no.
0: But
1: it's really hit the fan. What am I going to do here?
0: I just remember the video of her back in the day thinking about so many things. Remember that was like, that went viral. That became its own meme. So yeah, listen, we'll see what happens. Stephanie Jones, great to see you. Thanks so much.
1: Thank you. Nice to see you.
0: All right, coming up, a rising star, legend of the game, a match of destiny. Picks 11 Simone Eli joins me with a preview of the World Cup final.
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11: Soccer, perhaps more so than any other sport, is one defined by its greatest stars. And oftentimes, fans go years before seeing those stars collide. Sunday's World Cup final between defending champions Argentina and Spain will be no different. An estimated 1.8 billion people will watch the highly anticipated showdown as Lionel Messi, who many consider the sports king, faces off against 19-year-old wonderkid and potential heir to the throne, Lamine Yamal. It is a first-time matchup, but I will tell you, not a first-time meeting, because of that, perhaps no two people

0: have waited longer for this game than Messi and Yamal themselves. Because in 2007, believe it or not, that's right, Messi posed for pictures with a five-month-old Yamal after Yamal's family won a raffle as part of a UNICEF fundraiser. Now, some will look at that photo shoot and say, look, it's nothing more than a coincidence. Others will say, oh my gosh, that's destiny. It's undeniable that in less than 48 hours, one of these two men is going to hoist their sport's most coveted trophy for their country. To talk the big match, to talk about what we can expect, you know who I'm bringing on. WPIX sports anchor, co-host of New York Nightcap, Simone Eli. She's live right now near the site of Sunday's match, MetLife Stadium in New Jersey. Good to see you, Simone. Always has a front row seat to what's happening. Okay, let's talk about it. You got two teams. They have very different paths to the final. Argentina's been like the comeback kids this summer. Spain's, I think, has given up like one goal the entire tournament.
1: Yeah.
0: How were they able to get here at the same time? How were they able to do it?
1: Like you mentioned, Jesse, completely two different styles. And I have to say, that picture, by the way, of the two of those guys, Yamal and Messi, from 20 years ago, is absolutely wild. And I think it is destiny. Just wanted to put that out there. But when you look at these two teams, Argentina has embraced this chaos. I mean, look no further than last week against England, when they had to score two goals in the final minutes just to advance to this final. And then the other side, you have Yamal and you have Spain. You have these guys who are so disciplined. Like you mentioned, they've allowed just one goal this entire World Cup tournament. They have just been prolific and very meticulous in their approach. Well, Messi in the group is kind of relying on been there, done that. And so when you have these two teams meeting now in two different styles, man, it is going to be an incredible matchup right here behind me at MetLife.
0: Who do you think is going to have the stronger showing? Is it going to be Messi or is it going to be Yamal?
1: Listen, we're talking about 20-year difference. All right, Yamal's 19. Messi is 39 years old. And I love the saying, nothing can replace experience. And I think when you think about Messi being on this stage, not to say that it's going to be too big of a moment for Yamal by any stretch, and is he the heir to the throne and the next great? Of course he is. But Messi is looking to make his mark even greater than he already has on this sport. In my opinion, it's hard to deny what he's done to this point and what I think he's going to do on Sunday.
0: So who's winning? Who's winning? What's the final score? What do you think? Use your expertise.
1: If it's up to me, you cannot count out Messi. You can't shy away from what he's been able to do to this point. 8 goals, 4 assists in this World Cup already. I'm going to go with Argentina 2-1. I know that Spain has been a favorite throughout as well, but man, Argentina, what they've had to do, the heart, embracing that chaos. And when the moment gets tough, I just think that this team comes through in the clutch. We've seen it time and again. I would not be surprised if it's Messi and the gang from Argentina getting it done, hoisting that World Cup on a Sunday afternoon.
0: You know, it's crazy. We talk about ratings in this business. When I say nearly 2 billion people are expected to watch this match, I mean, why should people who don't normally tune in, who haven't been following it, why is this so monumental? Why should they watch it?
1: Jesse, when the president is at an event, right, and the last time that the president was at an event in this area, of course, that was the Knicks game that had him leaving MSG live on the air on your show. It was incredible. Listen, when the president attends something, you know it's a big deal. But so much bigger than that, this World Cup has been so unifying. It has inspired and will inspire the next generation of soccer greats in this country and beyond. And what we've been able to see to this point, it's so much more than just a soccer match. It's countries and communities and people coming together in a way that really it's so inspiring to see. I think you are going to tune into something on Sunday that is going to be more of a movement, something that is so profound and special. You don't have to be the biggest soccer fan or really understand totally what's going on to appreciate what's taking place here in the United States. And man, I'm just thrilled for us people to have front row seats for this.
0: Yeah, look, it's incredible on a number of different levels, right? I think it's has this renewed interest in soccer, football that people didn't have. Yeah. We're starting a conversation here in the States that it never had. And then it's an appreciation, right? People coming here, learning about our culture, learning about our food, learning about our lifestyle, learning about our cities. And I think that's an important thing. It's as distant as we are, sometimes we come together and see how much we have alike. And Simone Eli, our number one reporter on the field, thank you so much. We'll see what happens.
1: Love you.
0: All
1: right.
0: Appreciate
1: it, Jesse. Cannot wait, man. Looking forward to Sunday.
0: Me too. Thank you so much. All right, coming up. Is this the future of combat sports? As we talk about sports, you got a UFC-style robot fight ended in possibly the most extreme way possible when one fighter's head literally got knocked off. My two cents on this robot decapitation. You're going to see it coming up right after the break.
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0: So look, I might be dating myself here, but you remember Rock'em Sock'em Robots? Phenomenal. It was a board game where you faced off against an opponent. You did your best to have your robot boxer knock off the other robot's head. Why am I talking about that? Because, I don't know, what happened over in China? Something called the Ultimate Robot Knockout Legend, okay? It is a game that is incredible. It is a game where reality, you're putting AI-powered humanoid robots against each other in UFC-style cage matches. And on opening night, things came to a head, so to speak.
2: Oh!
18: 刘氏他还
0: Yeah, I'm not gonna lie to you. Seeing those robots move

quickly makes me kind of nervous. The fact that these robots are also called T-800s, reference to Terminator, yeah, that doesn't help. But look, these robots weren't created to be weapons. They're the same models that are being prepped to do work in warehouses and assembly lines. And by the way, they're not cheap. Each one runs about 40 grand, which is part of why the prize for winning this new robot knockout league is a whopping $1.4 million. You know what my two cents is on all this? This next generation of whooping? When we see these robots duking it out, first of all, welcome to 2026. This is the future. But are we looking at the future of sports? Think about it. There have been a lot of headlines about how dangerous sports like boxing and football and UFC can be due to concussions. So having robots take the blows may be a good way to protect athletes while keeping the spectacle in place. Because, I mean, come on, those robots, that head getting knocked off, you're never going to see that in a match with humans. I mean, hopefully. And unlike the lulls in human combat, fatigue, grappling on the floor, which spectators don't like, they boo at, you're not going to see that. Humanoid robots are just going to keep going and striking each other back and forth. And by the way, not sports. We always talk about how robots and AI might be taking over different aspects of society. Interesting conversation. We'll see where it goes. Have a great weekend. I'll see you on Monday.

0: Breaking news right now, a fresh wave of strikes between the United States and Iran. As we enter the seventh day of attacks, both sides are now putting civilian infrastructure in the crosshairs. That includes bridges, desalination plants, power plants, and railroads. The big question, are we getting further away from an end to the fighting?
1: This has been not just a sporting event. This has been far beyond a sporting event. This has been something very, very special.
0: World Cup fever. President Donald Trump is set to attend the much-anticipated final tomorrow. Spain and Argentina will be battling it out to decide who's the world's best soccer team. Now, security, of course, is going to be high, but could the air quality be causing the biggest disruptions? We have live coverage from the stadium.
2: You can definitely taste it. You drink water, your first sip, you're getting stuff out of your mouth.
3: Pretty dense, a little hard to breathe here and there, you know, especially with the heat.
0: Just look at that. It looks apocalyptic, doesn't it? Those smoky skies taking over a good chunk of North America. Millions are masking up and tasting smoke from D.C. to Chicago. The Canadian wildfires are still burning, and now President Trump is threatening our northern neighbor with new tariffs, accusing them of failing in its wildfire response and the impact it is having on us in the U.S.
4: Uvalde was hit very, very hard. But the community and the people of this community are strong and resilient. I am right now going to be issuing a major disaster declaration. As waters begin to recede in the coming days, cleanup is going to begin.
0: At least two are dead in Texas as rescue and recovery crews are responding to massive flooding in the area. Governor Greg Abbott reporting hundreds of people already rescued, but hundreds more remain trapped by the rising waters. But did last year's severe flooding actually bring lessons to save people this year? Well, good morning to you. Thank you so much for choosing News Nation. I'm Anna Koyman. It is Saturday, July the 18th, and this is Morning in America. And we do begin with that breaking news. A fresh wave of attacks carried out between the United States and Iran overnight. All this highlighting a new and deadly strategy by both sides not seen before. This is a big deal. Civilian infrastructure is now being targeted. That includes railway bridges, plants for electricity, and those that produce drinking water. The Pentagon also acknowledging that 13 service members have been injured since Monday. This fresh wave of attacks carried out between the United States and Iran overnight is making the situation fluid with the Strait of Hormuz, which is closed at this hour. News Nation's Tom Dempsey joins us now live from our nation's capital. Good morning to you, Tom. What more are you learning about this new wave of attacks between both sides and all the fallout that it's creating with these new targets?
5: Hey, Anna. Good morning from Washington, D.C. Yeah, this war in the Middle East has intensified even more with the United States and Iran exchanging a series of strikes against one another. In fact, according to U.S. Central Command, this actually marked the seventh consecutive night of offensive attacks done by the U.S. military targeting Iran. Places like surveillance sites being targeted, as well as underground weapons storage areas and places used for military logistics. Central Command also saying the military used fighter jets, aerial drones, and warships in this latest series of strikes. In a statement, CENTCOM saying the naval blockade against Iranian ports remained in effect and, quote, more than 50,000 American service members are operating across the Middle East and remain vigilant, lethal, and ready. But Iran also launched strikes of its own. Kuwait reported its military intercepted missiles and drones, while Iraq reported shooting down drones as well. State media in Jordan said the country's air defense systems downed Iranian missiles, while Bahrain reported air sirens going off. So all this recent action has impacted gas prices. We've seen a lot of fluctuation in recent weeks, of course, and some of our viewers have seen that firsthand. We can see gas prices somewhat remaining steady recently. You can see these latest prices from AAA, but This, of course, is going to be something to monitor with this the war escalating even more. And again, something that could impact our viewers directly at home. But also interesting to note, Anna, the U.S. State Department also putting out a recent warning saying that the Americans should be very careful about traveling to the Middle East right now due to all these very high tensions and the risk of ongoing escalation in this conflict, Anna.
0: Well, it makes sense. We're dealing with this radical regime, and you can totally understand why. News Nation's Tom Dempsey for us. They're live in Washington, a new phase right now. Thank you. 5 minutes after the hour. Also happening today, the World Cup is taking center stage across much of the world, and this afternoon, France will take on England for the third-place match. That is happening in Miami. And President Trump weighing in on all the excitement, saying the United States will remain a soccer country.
6: But this has been the most successful sporting event maybe in the history of the world. It's been amazing. So I want to congratulate everybody in this room because you're very much into football. I'll say the word football. It gets a little confusing here.
0: It does. He's just saying out loud what a lot of people have been saying for a long time. But tomorrow, Lionel Messi and the Argentina team are taking on Spain, one of the youngest and most exciting teams in the tournament. They are vying, of course, for the title of best in the world. President Donald Trump is expected to be in attendance for the final match at MetLife Stadium here in New York. And a literal cloud of smoke hangs over Sunday's final match. Heavy wildfire smoke is engulfing New York City and all the area around it, major cities across the Midwest and the Northeast, too. It's all due to hundreds of wildfires burning in Canada. Come look at this. The thick wave of smoke is driving down the air quality to, quote, very unhealthy and hazardous levels, impacting over 100 million Americans. In Cleveland, for example, the air quality index is soaring past 600. That's the highest amount recorded in decades. News Nation's Leah Lando joins us now. And when can Americans expect some relief from all of this?
7: Yeah, you know, good morning, Anna.
0: Good morning
7: to all of you. Yeah, this is something we've been dealing with for days here in New York. Many of you, it has lifted here quite a bit. But not only could you see the smoke, we could actually smell it. So many of you around the country also dealing with poor air quality from those Canadian fires into the weekend. Wildfire smoke is blanketing parts of Canada in the Midwest and Northeast in the U.S., turning skies orange and yellow and creating unhealthy air conditions for millions of Americans. The smoke coming from hundreds of wildfires burning in Canada, along with fires in northern Minnesota as well. Experts say a weather pattern did trap the smoke close to the ground in some areas. Now, that cut visibility to as little as a half a mile for some. Air quality alerts have been in place from the Great Lakes to the East Coast, including parts of Michigan, Minnesota, Illinois, New York, and Pennsylvania. And here in New York City, that smoke created a thick haze. You see it over Manhattan with the skyline partly covered. City officials moved some activities inside, opening up cooling centers. They handed out masks as well to help people deal with that. Now, since hitting a high on Thursday, the air quality index has dropped from very unhealthy to moderate or unhealthy for sensitive groups, and a relief recently for many New Yorkers yesterday.
8: Finally, the smoke has finally cleared up a little bit, but were you avoiding going outside at all?
9: Yes, definitely yes. I have my son that he has asthma, and I advise him to not go out for anything.
10: My coworker did say it's been messing up his eyes and his breathing and everything. He was like, yo, every year Canada is always setting on fire and messing up New York, and I agree.
11: It's great to be able to breathe again.
12: We just landed last night. I was very shocked to see how bad the air quality was and how hazy and smoky.
13: I still went outside. Probably shouldn't have, but I did anyway.
7: Yeah, I did the same thing a lot of people did, but experts say you shouldn't do that because it's very severe for sensitive groups. The other issue that we're dealing with here in New York, also in New Jersey, a tornado threat and chance of severe storms today. Now, that could help the air quality increase here even more. For those still under heavy smoke, health officials, they're warning you in those areas deemed unhealthy to hazardous, limit your time outside, avoid hard exercise, and wear an N95 mask if you have to be outdoors in those conditions. Experts say wildfire smoke contains tiny particles that could get deep into the lungs. It may lead to serious health problems, especially for children, older adults, and people with heart or lung conditions. Forecasters say the air may improve at times, but the smoke could keep coming back until the fires are under control, something that could take months. Anna, it just makes you want to breathe in some fresh air.
14: You know? That 360 breathing, right? The deep diaphragmatic breathing when we're inside, when we can. And for those the people who are asthmatic, this is not the day to be outside. It's not the day to be out and about without your inhaler as well.
7: Yes.
14: Leah, thank you. Thank you. All right, on to this now. We're going to go to Central Texas, where more rain is forecasted across the hill country, but not at the deadly catastrophic levels that we've seen this week. Now, at least two people have died from the flash floods there, hundreds more rescued and forced from their homes. Some incredible video to share of this helicopter rescue. This is in Gillespie County, about 70 miles north of San Antonio. You can see a man being rescued from a building covered in several feet of water. Texas Governor Greg Abbott saying more than 2,000 first responders are in the region, and he's asking for a presidential disaster declaration, and he's warning residents to remain on high alert.
15: As soon as I leave, we'll be on its way to President Trump. This major disaster declaration includes 28 counties. It's the counties that have been hardest hit by these devastating floodwaters. More counties can and will be added as needed.
14: Well, residents are also being advised to stay away from rivers and lakes with floodgates open and passing water downstream. It can be very dangerous. All right, and some new developments to share in that nationwide foodborne outbreak. The CDC is warning consumers not to eat shredded iceberg lettuce from Taco Bell restaurants. But doctors warn the outbreak may not be caused by a single source. There's been a record number of Cyclospora cases. They've been reported in more than 30 states. The popular fast food chain sources its lettuce from a farm called Taylor Farms, and it's a California company that's being investigated for the parasite. Taco Bell is moving quickly to remove the vegetable nationwide, and in a statement says they take its customers' health and safety seriously. Health officials say early detection is the key to stopping the spread.
16: The key to pathogens like this, particularly this pathogen, is to have excellent surveillance. And if you don't have that surveillance capacity, you know, you're not going to figure out in a timely way. It's also difficult with this pathogen because when you and I, like your lead-in patient, normally it could take 2 days to 2 weeks after you're infected before you have a single symptom.
14: Oh, goodness, that makes the prevention difficult, doesn't it? Doctors say the illness is treatable, and they also advise people to visit their doctor if symptoms last more than 48 hours. All right, now on to politics. Early voting in Michigan is days away as the state's Democratic Senate race between current Michigan Congresswoman Haley Stevens and Abdul El Sayed is really heating up. And today, El Sayed is holding a rally in Detroit with Vermont Independent Senator Bernie Sanders and New York Congresswoman Alexandria Ocasio-Cortez as progressive candidates look to continue their momentum into November. We're going to welcome to the show now Republican strategist, attorney, and economic policy expert Rosemary Becky. Welcome back. And Scott Levinson, Democratic and progressive strategist. Nice to see both of you. Thanks for being here.
17: Thanks for having us.
14: All right, Scott, I'm going to start with you. There's some new polling I want to share with our viewers now. It shows that among Democratic voters, nearly half of them want the party to stay where it is. Yet El Sayed is campaigning today with progressives like Senator Sanders and AOC. So what do you want to hear from him today that shows he can win not just the progressive faction of the Democratic Party, but other Michigan Democrats, too?
18: I think it's important to from Democratic what we expect from the voters in Israel. There's a steaming expectation that we're going to have one voice coming out of the Democratic Party, and that's just not the reality among Israeli voters or American voters. There's a wide range of positions on Israel and how we should act towards our ally, but what is increasingly becoming clear, Anna, is this displeasure with the Netanyahu government. And the Netanyahu government is where the Democratic Party has to focus its critique over the next weeks and months ahead as we deal with this fragile alliance in the Middle East.
14: Well, I'm Rosemary, I'll get to you in just a second. Scott, I'm going to hang with you here for just one more beat here. This week, there was a notable shift in the Democratic Party as more than 100 House Democrats voted against aid to Israel, as you're mentioning here. And Michigan Democratic Senate candidate Haley Stevens talking exclusively to News Nation's Mills Hayes about how she differs from her opponent in the Middle East. Let's listen.
19: Abdul refuses to acknowledge the two-state solution. Not only do I want safety in Lebanon and dignity for the people of Lebanon, I want that for Palestine. I want that for Gaza. I do not believe a one-state solution gets us anywhere closer to long-term peace. Abdul equivocates around Israel's right to exist.
14: So again, how much will U.S. support of Israel play into this race?
18: I think, interestingly enough, Anna, Mayor Mondani has crafted a position which many Democrats can live with, which is recognizing Israel's right to exist, which he's done again and again publicly, but still withholding that opportunity to critique the Israeli government and the Netanyahu government in particular, where appropriate. And now is particularly the case in the time where American Jews and American Democrats have to make their voices heard and say enough is enough. We need a return to humanism and decency, and that's what the Israeli government needs to stand for.
14: Okay. Rosemary, I know you're itching to get in here. In that same interview, Stevens did not mince words about the Republican candidate Mike Rogers and his support of Trump. Let's listen.
19: We have heard him saying that he wants to go to the U.S. Senate to rubber stamp Trump. He's not going to rubber stamp Michigan. He's not going to stand up for us when tariffs are wreaking havoc on our pocketbooks and our small businesses. He's not going to stand up when people are getting kicked off their health care and their utility bills just continue to go up and the billionaire class gets to run away with everything while we all pay more.
14: All right. So fixing the economy, as we know, largely what got Trump elected for a second term, it was the border and it was the economy. Currently, gas prices, let's take a look here. Gas, diesel prices, they're rising again after falling from the war in Iran. So this is what's happening right now. This is where we are currently. Rosemary, how does Rogers and other Republican candidates counter this narrative to resonate with middle and lower class Americans feeling economic strain right now?
17: Look, I think it's critical that Mike Rogers continues to talk about the affordability issue and frankly make the case that his solutions are better than the other side, right? And continue to advocate for, you know, lower taxes, less spending, for, you know, making sure we put America first. Obviously, that's a big part of, you know, the agenda right now. And ultimately, you know, hopefully this conflict will resolve itself and we'll really get back to kind of making sure that, you know, we put affordability front and center.
14: And Rosemary, I'll hang with you on this one, too. In Maine, Democrats are scrambling to replace Graham Plattner after he dropped out of the Senate race against Republican incumbent Susan Collins. And Maine Democratic Congresswoman Shelley Pingree told Arbatia Ungar Sargon that she is not worried about Democratic turnout against Collins, regardless of the nominee. Let's listen.
20: Democrats are so very engaged this year. People are anxious and ready to have a new candidate and get right back to work. So I think you're going to see voters at the polls, just as they did in the primary, where they turned out about 2-1 to the Republicans. That'll happen in the general.
14: I mean, we can't forget, though, that voters historically don't vote as much in these midterm elections as they do in presidential election years, right? So how do Republicans ensure a high voter turnout for Collins?
17: Yeah, no, 100%. And frankly, you need to remind everyone of what's just occurred here in the past.
14: Sure.
17: And, right. The Democrats have put up a candidate that turned out to be incredibly flawed. And so, you know, the Democratic candidates right now have an uphill battle, right? They've got to win people over, show people that they can be trusted. And that's a big uphill climb. You know, Susan Collins has been an incredible member of the Senate. She's worked hard for Maine. And so, you know, these candidates now have a lot of catch up, frankly, to do.
14: Without a doubt. Republican strategist Rosemary Becky, nice to see you. Democratic strategist Scott Levinson, thanks again. We'll see you again soon.
17: Thanks for having us.
14: Of course. All right, 19 minutes after the hour now. Still ahead, a week of strikes in the Middle East, leaving no end in sight to the fighting with Iran. Now Iran is threatening a full-scale offensive if the attacks keep up. Plus, protests are erupting across the country targeting ICE and AI data centers. How some are leading to violence. And Spain and Argentina are ready for the global stage to decide who's the best in the world as they take on one another. And President Trump is set to appear at the World Cup's grand finale, too.
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26: The Save America Act stuck before the Senate. I'm Trevor Shirley, News Nation Washington correspondent. Supporters say the Save America Act aims to improve election security by requiring a valid ID to vote, largely curbing mail-in voting, and preventing non-citizens from casting a ballot, which is already illegal. The bill, which passed the House in February, does not have the votes it needs to break a Senate filibuster.

0: procedure requires a 60-vote minimum to end debate and head to a final vote. Senate Majority Leader John Thune saying his caucus is, quote, not even close to reaching that threshold, given Republicans hold 53 seats. President Trump pushed for the bill's passage in his primetime speech Thursday night.
1: Addressing this crisis of election security demands that Congress must pass the Save America Act. How easy is that to do?
0: The president has refused to sign any other legislation until the passage of the SAVE Act. Critics, though, say it would negatively impact married women, rural Americans, and first-time voters. I'm Trevor Shirley, and this is the News Nation Political Minute.
2: The former Speaker of the House, Nancy Pelosi's husband, Paul Pelosi, is facing a hit-and-run misdemeanor charge after allegedly hitting an unoccupied car earlier this month. Police say the 86-year-old left the scene after hitting a legally parked car, and authorities say there is no evidence Pelosi was under the influence. He is set to appear in court on August the 14th. Also this morning, AI data centers will be the target of dozens of protests across the country over the weekend. The social movement called Humans First is hoping to pressure politicians to take action against these large data centers. There are at least 120 protests planned today across 37 states. Texas is set to see the most with 18. The movement is calling for peaceful protests while spotlighting data center tax breaks, rising power bills, and the threat to Americans' mental health. Now, earlier this week, New York Governor Kathy Hochul imposing the first ever statewide freeze on building large-scale data centers. This will allow officials to accurately determine the risks the centers pose and give New York time to establish a framework to protect New Yorkers and the environment. And an off-duty ICE detention facility employee has been arrested for shooting a protester in Colorado. Authorities say it all happened while a protest blocked employees from leaving that facility. Brandon Booth allegedly fired one shot, striking a woman, and was arrested after fleeing the scene. The 42-year-old works for the GEO Group, a multi-billion dollar company in charge of running several immigration detention centers across the United States. Police arriving at the scene, finding a woman with a gunshot wound to her lower body. She is now recovering from her injuries at a local hospital, we're told. Booth is charged with attempted second-degree murder, first-degree assault, among other charges. And protests over the main town of Biddeford after the deadly shooting of Joan Sebastian Guerrero earlier this month. ICE officer David Brulette is accused of fatally shooting a Colombian national this week during a traffic stop. Relatives of the ICE officer are telling the Associated Press he has a history of mental health issues. Democrats are calling for an investigation into the shooting. President Trump and DHS Secretary Mark Wayne Mullen are defending the officer, but there is a disagreement between the two on the future of traffic stops. DHS temporarily halted traffic stops, but the president called for them to be reinstated shortly after. Press Secretary Caroline Leavitt says both are now on the same page regarding that practice. And a major bust in a cocaine trafficking route spanning from Texas to Florida, all dubbed Cocaine Highway. Florida officials charging 9 men with drug trafficking, alleging the group used tractor trailers to move all this cocaine. News Nation senior border correspondent Allie Bradley breaks down the details about the interstate sting.
3: Yeah, the Florida Attorney General says that a multi-agency investigation dismantled an interstate cartel cocaine pipeline that was moving allegedly hundreds of pounds of cocaine from El Paso, Texas, all the way to Pinellas County, Florida, using commercial semi-trucks. So Attorney General James Uthmeyer has announced charges against 4 defendants accused of participating in the trafficking conspiracy. Daniel Cruz Pinellas was allegedly the ringleader here. And according to the Attorney General's office, the other 3 defendants from El Paso, Texas, are in the United States illegally. 5 others from the Tampa area were also arrested, who the sheriff says are part of this trafficking organization. In total, 9 individuals were arrested in connection to the crime. The case stems from Operation Hall of Fame, a years-long investigation led by the Pinellas County Sheriff's Office and the Florida Department of Law Enforcement. Investigators identified a monthly supply pattern involving white semi-trucks traveling from Texas to Florida. 2 members were seen getting bags from the semi-trucks and handing them off to Pinellas in a Tampa parking lot. Pinellas was stopped with roughly 132 pounds of cocaine worth an estimated $2.1 million. And this was happening every month, according to the sheriff.
4: Daniel Pinellas distributed the cocaine and collected the money. He would deliver the money in duffel bags to the people from El Paso, Carlos, Morales, and Enriquez, who would then hide it in the tractors behind me and take the money back to El Paso, Texas. We estimate that Carlos, Morales, and Enriquez transported about $1 million on every trip back to El Paso. And remember, this routine repeated itself every month.
3: The sheriff called it the largest cocaine seizure tied to a single Pinellas County drug trafficker in more than 40 years, saying investigators believe the organization had been funneling cocaine into the Tampa Bay area for years. Authorities say this case reflects a broader trend that they're continuing to combat. Just last week, Laredo Sector Border Patrol agents stopped a commercial tractor trailer at an immigration checkpoint where agents discovered 24 bundles of cocaine and a firearm hidden beneath a mattress. The driver was taken into custody and now faces federal charges, including possession with intent to distribute cocaine and conspiracy. And it's not just cocaine either. A semi coming from Mexico was stopped at a South Texas port of entry, carrying nearly $11 million worth of methamphetamine hidden inside a commercial shipment of cabbage. Now, Anna, this all comes as the DEA says it's going to use the full weight of the agency to go after the criminal cartels and equating the cartels to the Mexican government, saying they are one and the same. Now, Mexico's president, Claudia Sheinbaum, pushed back on those comments, saying that they are baseless and unfortunate, and says the DEA needs to focus on the methamphetamine that is already in the United States. Anna?
2: Bye. News Nation's Ali Bradley reporting from Texas. Thank you. Well, power and water plants targeted across the Middle East as the United States and Iran strike one another, and it's reaching its seventh straight night. Is there any hope for diplomacy toward peace?
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2: Breaking news, escalating strikes across the Middle East as U.S. forces complete a seventh straight night of fire aimed at taking down Iran's military. Last night, strikes hitting military and civilian infrastructure targets, including weapon storage depots as well as power and water stations, along with railway bridges. President Trump earlier this week saying the war was going well.
1: We are likewise winning big in Iran, and you will see the fruits of that labor very, very shortly.
2: Well, the commander in

0: chief is now saying the attacks could continue and even grow. Here with us now is retired U.S. Navy Rear Admiral Mike Hewitt. He's also a former deputy director for global operations for the Joint Staff at the Pentagon. Nice to see you. Welcome to the show.
1: Thank you, Anna.
0: So what's your reaction to this new strategy with both the United States and Iran hitting Iranian civilian structure, infrastructure there, like those bridges?
1: What the president's telling us is that we're not going to see this back and forth between ceasefires and then kinetic action and then ceasefires and diplomacy. I think what you're going to see now is a continuance of epic fury, economic fury, the blockade to stop Iranian commerce, and then our ability to escort ships throughout the straits. That will be the ongoing campaign for now until the Iranians become serious about a negotiation, which is very difficult for them because regime collapse only happens with a peace deal. And you're dealing with a very fractured government in Iran between the IRGC and the population that wants peace. So this is going to be very difficult, but the president is keeping all options on the table to get to a peace deal.
0: Right. But this isn't just military targets, right? And we're not at war with the Iranian people. This is high stakes stuff. What do you think?
1: Well, he's finishing up the military targets from Epic Fury. He's eliminated their capacity to have a nuclear weapon. Iran is now demonstrating the only tool they have left, which is to hold hostage to the straits. So the targets that he's taking out are to do two things: stop the terrorism in the Straits of Hormuz, open up the commerce, and continuing to put economic pressure on the country to come to the peace table. And that does require an escalation from military targets to certain commerce targets, including Karg Island.
0: Right. And let's get to that, because the president is not ruling out a takeover of Karg Island, which is critical for Iranian oil production. And he's also ruling out putting boots on the ground, too. So how do you see that playing out? And how do you think the American people are going to feel about that if that comes to fruition?
1: I would caveat that any kind of excursion or boots on the ground would be very limited to Karg Island, which is where 90% of their commerce comes through, or perhaps shore targets where they're attacking the Straits of Hormuz. This will not be a ground invasion of Iran. This has nothing to do with taking territory. This has everything to do with stopping Iran's belligerent behavior in the region.
0: Yeah, I think that would go over better with the American people if it was pinprick, you know, special operators getting in and getting out. More than 50,000 American service members are operating there in the Middle East right now, though. Do you see that number growing? Do you see the United States sending ground troops down the track, you know, despite what you just said here about Karg Island?
1: It appears to me that all the forces are in place that we need for the options that the president has asked CENTCOM to present them. You're watching more and more refueling aircraft come to the region. He is prepared to escalate or de-escalate as the Iranians dictate. And right now, I believe he's got all the forces in place to do the limited campaign that we've been discussing.
0: You know, this one really had my head spinning today as I got in preparing for this segment. Iran retaliates by targeting Qatar. This is the mediator in the war. This is the intermediary that's been trying to negotiate a deal between the United States and Iran. What are they doing?
1: It is a campaign of trying to break the alliance. I mean, what President Trump has done, really going back to his first term with the Abraham Accords, is he's created an alliance among the Gulf Cooperation Council countries and us, and Israel, by the way, including Saudi Arabia, Jordan, and Egypt. So what the Iranians are attempting to do is drive a wedge between us and our allies, and it is going to completely backfire. And particularly Qatar, Kuwait, Bahrain, these are great allies of America. Jordan now, where they just did a major attack on a U.S. base in Jordan. The Iranians are really in a very desperate situation to drive a wedge between us and our allies.
0: Well, despite the U.S. and Iran trading attacks overnight, and again, the seventh day straight here, Pakistan's foreign ministry says they have not given up on peace efforts. They say it's not over yet. Do you think there is any hope of diplomacy between the United States and Iran right now toward a permanent ceasefire?
1: That's our goal. We're never going to stop trying to reach diplomacy. The end state here is that Iran becomes a cooperative

0: want, you know, this radical Islamic mentality to be, you know, part of Iran. They want it to spread, and that's their mission. Axios is reporting, we got to take a look at this because this is new here. Axios is reporting that the United States is sending dozens more refueling planes to Israel to help with a possible expanded operation against Iran. So what does that tell you about where this conflict is headed?
1: I think it's indicative of the fact that the military campaign is probably going to escalate beyond what we initially talked about with Epic Fury to take out Kargil and to take out these additional targets along the coast that are bombing and sending drones into the straits. And then also, because Iran is attacking many of our allied bases, moving refueling planes into Israel is an additional security and safety concern where they can be more protected in Israel than they can be perhaps in Qatar, Kuwait, and others. So this is preparing the battlefield, so to speak, for the optionality that CENTCOM will present the president to get us back to a peace deal.
0: And we've seen Iranian forces making exaggerated claims about attacks on U.S. forces, you know, posturing, trying to show, flex their muscles as in their desperation. And just yesterday, Iran claimed a number of American troops were captured or killed in an attack on a Syrian military base. CENTCOM rejected that claim. The IRGC also claimed two oil tankers exploded in the Strait of Hormuz after hitting mines. But CENTCOM rejected this claim as well. What does it all tell you about Iran and as they're trying to continue to make these sorts of claims?
1: The Iranians are dealing with tremendous internal strife and conflict in the country. There was a leaked poll that had just come out where over 80% of the Iranians want peace. But they also believe, the majority believe, this is not caused by the United States. It's caused by their internal government. And you know that they are very censor selective on terms of what they tell you about conditions on the ground. The Iranian people are tired of this regime. The Iranian people are tired of wanting food and water. And this is really going to have to come down to them pushing their government to a peace deal. And that's exactly what the regime is deathly afraid of. Regime survival is the only goal for the fanatical mullahs.
0: All right. Retired Rear Admiral Mike Hewitt, thank you so much for joining us to weigh in on this breaking news today. We'll have you back 41 minutes after the hour. It's the final weekend for the World Cup. President Trump is expected to attend tomorrow's final, but some of Europe's greatest face off today.
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4: All right, the final weekend of the 2026 FIFA World Cup starts in Miami Gardens, Florida today as two of Europe's finest, France and England, face off in the third place matchup. And that's going to be followed by tomorrow's World Cup final between Spain and reigning champion Argentina. So they're going to be looking, of course, to be the first country to win back-to-back World Cups since Brazil in 1958 and 1962. But today we're going to see a quarterfinal rematch from the 2022 World Cup tournament featuring some of the top stars on the planet. We're going to welcome sports analyst Eric Mitchell. Great to see you today. Thanks for joining us.
5: Thank you.
4: All right, so France came into the World Cup as one of the favorites and beat England in that quarterfinals match in 2022. Do they have the edge over England?
5: You know, it's hard to say. This has been, if you watch the game on Wednesday, I don't know, that English team, I thought they had that game. But, of course, you can't mess with Argentina. They've proven it. They do have one of the greatest all-time soccer players on that team with Lionel Messi. And I don't know, it's hard to say, but we here in DFW, we watched that game with France on Tuesday, and Spain just showed up and France didn't. So this game's going to be really good. And this is actually, you know, for a consolation game, it's actually a real good matchup of two teams, because for a lot of fans outside of the States, they don't understand that there's the Golden Boot Award, which is for how many goals you score.
4: Okay.
5: And that's actually, there's a tie with Kylian Mbappe. With Lionel Messi, they both have the same amount of goals. So that's a big award, and he's going for it today. So maybe that'll be into play today. So that's in there.
4: Okay.
5: And England, they want to go home, and they haven't brought home a bronze medal since 1966. So there's a lot on the line here for sports fans. This is exciting for everybody around the world, and this has just been a great run watching World
4: Cup.
5: Well,
4: you're really helping me to understand, because, of course, tomorrow is the big dance. But today you say it is more than just a consolation game, right, and going for the Golden Boot, something I'd never heard of. So that's cool.
5: It's important. I mean, I think it's funny, as we've learned a lot. I mean, I think as Americans, we've learned a lot of the sport here. And I was lucky enough to travel abroad during work.

0: World Cup and be down in Mexico, it's fascinating to see that we're the ones that are kind of out of the loop, and it's been fascinating to catch the bug here. And being in DFW, let me tell you, the fans of all the other countries that have played here, they're phenomenal and fun. I've learned a lot, and all the chants and the Dutch people that were here, they're the ones that stuck with me the most because they're just so fun. But I'm excited for the consolation game. I didn't even know they had such a thing until, like, I got into World Cup, and I was like, wow. Like,
1: yeah. Well, I'll tell you, I mean, it just seems like Americans have just caught the fever as well. When I take my kids to camp, whether it's not soccer camp, it's swimming camp or tennis camp or what, science camp, whatever it is, everybody's wearing their jerseys and everybody's talking about it. Outside of the actual matches, though, there have been plenty of viral moments from fans enjoying American culture, too. Let's take a look at some of that.
2: My friends from Scotland, they came all the way to see the Deli Guy. They're playing soccer, and look at the sandwich from Parkwood Deli!
3: Okay, so I'm at an American high school right now. I've never seen anything like this as an Englishman. It's so cool. Look at this. Look, it's literally like a movie. I'm literally in a movie right now.
4: And they put this bread on the table, and I'm like, oh, I didn't order the bread. It's like, oh, that's free. And she goes, and if you want more bread, we'll just give you more. And this bread is, it's as nice as bread can possibly be.
5: Grab, how big is that?
6: Bite.
7: First bite, man. That's your first ever bite of Texas barbecue. What do you think?
5: Amazing!
8: Hey, that's a shark.
5: I love it!
1: Never seen those dinosaur bones like they do in Texas there for the barbecue. Oh, my goodness. What's been your favorite moment there? I'm sure you've been seeing all this, too.
0: It's fun to see it live, being here in the DFW area and going down to the stockyards and watching all the fans from all over the country take in all over the world take in Texas culture, number one. And it's funny to watch people. They're playing in the stockyard. They're playing soccer in the middle of the stockyard. That's not everyday things that we see here, driving around, just going to work and doing things. It's been great, and it's been great for just everybody here. You're right. Everybody has really caught the bug, and I love it. And, you know, soccer is a fun sport, and World Cup really has united all of us. And I know a lot of us love it because it fills that void that we have from June to July where we're waiting for football season to show up. No knock to baseball fans, but we're waiting for it.
1: And it's making us realize how much we use condiments here in this country as well.
0: And
1: the ranch dressing that people are stuffing into their suitcases because it's so good. Real quick, we got to go. We got to jump. But who's going to win tomorrow?
0: Oh, I'm going with Argentina all the way.
1: All right, good deal. Sports analyst Eric Mitchell, thanks for joining us. I like your shirt, by the way. All right, 11 minutes before the top of the hour. After DNA testing, two men realized they were switched at birth. This is the kind of stuff you hear about in movies. That story's coming up after the break. Don't go anywhere.

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8: You are truly not going to believe this story. Two men are suing a North Dakota hospital, claiming they were switched at birth almost four decades ago.
9: It's pretty obvious that this happened when we were newborns, that it happened in the hospital itself. And part of the reason we know that is because, you know, I, who was born as Jeremy Morrison, went home with Kyle Bolin's bracelet tag. And, you know, my bassinet had Kyle Bolin on it, right? But I was born 10 to 12 hours before Kyle Bolin as Jeremy Morrison. Yes. And then somehow overnight became Kyle Bolin.
10: They're claiming statute of limitations, but the statute of limitations is from the moment you find out. How am I supposed to find out at a one-year-old baby when DNA testing isn't even invented yet for the random people like me?
8: Two very different perspectives on that there, at least what we're seeing there from that sound. But Kyle Bolin says that he made the shocking discovery after he took a DNA kit that he just received as a Christmas present. And those results led to him, it led him to his biological aunt on this genealogy platform. And then her nephew, Jeremy Morrison, then also took a DNA kit. So this lawsuit alleges that Bolin and Morrison were the only babies born at Unity Medical Center on January 26th. 1988. I have so many questions, and my heart goes out to them. I hope they find some peace from all this. 5 minutes before the top of the hour. Well, Iran threatening a full-scale offensive as Middle East strikes are reaching a seventh straight day now. Plus, far-left progressives are heating up the midterm election. Democratic Michigan Senate candidate Abdul El Sayed hosting a large rally in Detroit later today. More on that.
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2: The Save America Act stuck before the Senate. I'm Trevor Shirley, News Nation Washington correspondent. Supporters say the Save America Act aims to improve election security by requiring a valid ID to vote, largely curbing mail-in voting, and preventing non-citizens from casting a ballot, which is already illegal. The bill, which passed the House in February, does not have the votes it needs to break a Senate filibuster. Procedure requires a 60-vote minimum to end debate and head to a final vote. Senate Majority Leader John Thune saying his caucus is, quote, not even close to reaching that threshold, given Republicans hold 53 seats. President Trump pushed for the bill's passage in his primetime speech Thursday night.
3: Addressing this crisis of election security demands that Congress must pass the Save America Act. How easy is that to do?
2: The president has refused to sign any other legislation until the passage of the Save Act. Critics, though, say it would negatively impact

0: It's happening again. Breaking news, a fresh wave of strikes between the United States and Iran. This as we enter the seventh day of attacks. Both sides are now putting civilian infrastructure in the crosshairs. That includes bridges, desalination plants, power plants, and railroads. The big question, are we getting further away from an end to the fighting? Plus,
1: this has been not just a sporting event. This has been far beyond a sporting event. This has been something very, very special.
0: Isn't that the truth? World Cup fever. President Trump is set to attend the much-anticipated final tomorrow. Spain and Argentina will battle it out to decide who's the world's best soccer team. Security will be high, of course, but could the air quality cause the biggest disruptions? We have live coverage from the stadium.
2: You can definitely taste it. You drink water, your first sip, you're getting stuff out of your mouth.
3: Pretty dense, a little hard to breathe here and there, you know, especially with the heat.
0: It's just horrendous there. Those smoky skies taking over a good chunk of North America. Millions are masking up and tasting smoke from D.C. to Chicago. The Canadian wildfires are still burning. And now President Trump is threatening our northern neighbor with new tariffs, accusing them of failing in its wildfire response and the impact it's having on us in the U.S.
4: Uvalde was hit very, very hard, but the community and the people of this community are strong and resilient. I am right now going to be issuing a major disaster declaration. As waters begin to recede in the coming days, cleanup is going to begin.
0: At least two dead in Texas as rescue and recovery crews are responding to massive flooding in the area. You saw there Governor Greg Abbott. He's reporting hundreds of people already rescued, but hundreds more remain trapped by the rising waters. But did last year's severe flooding we all remember there at Camp Mystic, did that actually bring lessons to save people this year? Hey, good morning, everybody. Thank you so much for joining us and choosing News Nation for all your latest headlines in this breaking news Saturday. It's July the 18th. I'm Anna Koyman, and this is Morning in America. We'll start with that breaking news. A fresh wave of attacks carried out between the United States and Iran overnight. It highlights a new and deadly strategy by both sides not seen before. Civilian infrastructure is now being targeted. That includes railway bridges, plants for electricity, and those that produce drinking water. The Pentagon also acknowledging that 13 service members have been injured since Monday. This fresh wave of attacks carried out between the United States and Iran overnight is making the situation fluid with the Strait of Hormuz, which is closed at this hour. News Nation's Tom Dempsey is tracking it all for us there from our nation's capital and joins us live. Good morning, Tom. What more are you learning?
5: Hey, Anna, good morning from the nation's capital. Yeah, this morning, the war in the Middle East escalating even more with Iran and the United States exchanging strikes against one another. According to the U.S. Central Command, this actually marked the seventh consecutive night of strikes. Offensive attacks done by the U.S. military targeting sites like surveillance sites, underground weapons storage areas, and places used for military logistics. Iranian state media also reports that recent strikes hit two tunnels and a bridge as well, while highways and rail bridges also got struck in recent days. Iran saying the recent strikes killed almost 50 people and wounded over 400 others. In a statement, CENTCOM saying the naval blockade against Iranian ports remained in effect and, quote, more than 50,000 American service members are operating across the Middle East and remain vigilant, lethal, and ready. But Iran also launched strikes of its own. Kuwait reported its military intercepted missiles and drones, while Iraq reported shooting down drones as well. State media in Jordan saying the country's air defense systems downed Iranian missiles, while Bahrain reported air sirens going off. And Anna, all this recent action has impacted gas prices, as our viewers likely know firsthand, leading to fluctuations in

0: recent weeks. This morning, though, prices do appear to be holding somewhat steady compared to last week, but this will be something to monitor, with the Strait of Hormuz remaining a big focus of the war, with crossings seeing big declines. And we will also know, too, that the U.S. State Department recently issued a warning advising Americans about being very careful and advising against travel to the Middle East, noting the very high tension in the region and how things could escalate even more in the days and weeks ahead. Anna?
1: Yeah, you can understand why with this radical regime. News Nation's Tom Dempsey for us there in Washington. Thank you. All right, we're going to welcome to the show now USA Today White House correspondent Bart Janssen. Bart, thanks for joining us today.
2: Thanks for having me.
1: So in a recent article, we wanted to bring you on. You write that Trump was adamant about ratcheting up pressure on Iran to negotiate a lasting peace, adding, quote, Iranian leaders promised that further threats from the United States would not make them back off their ambitions. So what reporting do you have about the challenges the Trump administration faces to find a resolution?
2: Well, you know, we're at loggerheads right now, and because of that impasse, we've been in a ceasefire from about April 8th through July 8th, but this resumption of the attacks only shows the two sides appearing to get further apart rather than closer together. We've been through these 7 days of attacks now, and Trump has been saying all week that these attacks will continue to increase in intensity until the Iranians agree to a deal, primarily about the end of their nuclear ambitions and a reopening of the Strait of Hormuz. Of course, the U.S. contends that the Strait is open and that we are blockading only Iranian ports, but that threat of Iranian attacks on commercial vessels continues to keep traffic negligible through the Strait, and that's why you're seeing oil prices begin to rise up again. The question heading in next week will be, Trump has said the attacks could get even worse. He has threatened to start targeting electricity generating plants and other civilian infrastructure. So we'll have to see where that goes next week.
1: Can you talk about, you know, how big of a deal is this, how high stakes this is when we're talking about power plants, water salinization plants?
2: Well, Trump is arguing that he can do basically whatever it takes to prevent Iran from pursuing a nuclear weapon because of what a threat that would mean to the region, in particular Israel. But his critics say that that would, targeting civilian infrastructure would be a war crime, and that, you know, civilized countries should never attack civilian infrastructure like that. So the stakes are absolutely getting higher as he edges toward that decision.
1: Yeah. Okay. Let's cover a few more topics with you if we can. On Thursday, Trump alleged that China interfered in the 2020 vote, saying that they had bought, stolen, or hacked tens of millions of voter data files across 18 states. And despite Trump telling his administration to investigate potential China interference, China has yet to be named in a probe, as we understand it. So then on Friday, White House trade advisor Peter Navarro talked about the focus of investigations. Let's take a listen.
3: This isn't a story about China. It's about the American refusal at the political level to safeguard our election system. And that happened because there are nefarious actors domestically.
1: So Trump's expected to meet with Chinese President Xi Jinping in September. Can you talk about this fine line that he's walking here ahead of that meeting? Of course, not long ago, calling President Xi Jinping a friend.
2: Yeah, I think, you know, the consensus is we need to have some relationship with China. They are among our biggest trading partners. They are certainly among our biggest political rivals on the world stage. But there's also some difference of opinion about what the Chinese actually did in those previous elections. The intelligence community reviewed what they attempted to do and found that they basically considered doing something to influence our elections and then decided against it. And so Trump has promoted the idea that they, you know, they were looking around, seeing what they could do. But the information that they got was largely publicly available. And so, you know, it's worrisome that they would try to influence our elections, as other countries have tried to do. But the documents released in this week's release of declassified documents really didn't move the ball on them influencing, you know, actually changing votes in our previous elections. So, of course, it promises to be a big topic for their discussion in their upcoming meeting.
1: And I'm sure you're familiar with this, but I want to play some tape for our viewers here. Intelligence Committee Chairman Rick Crawford calling out how the media is handling Trump's election claims.
4: There's evidence of other nations, China, Iran, Russia, North Korea, and others that were involved in disrupting or playing some sort of a malign role in our election process. We're missing the big picture here, and it seems like the media are trying to sweep this under the rug.
1: So what's your response to this as a member of the media?
2: Well, we try not to sweep anything under the rug. We're trying to let everybody know everything we can about possible corruption of election results. But I think the consensus among state election officials and election experts is that the last election was among the most secure we have ever had, that very few non-citizens vote. It's a negligible problem, and that the elections are secure. That doesn't take away the threat of foreign countries trying to influence our results. One of the results that Trump released this week was that the Russians tried to get out information about former President Joe Biden being involved in criminal activity, unsubstantiated. And so they were actually trying to hurt Biden, who won the election. So it's not entirely against or for Trump. It is that they try to influence elections toward whatever they think their goals are. And we, you know, Trump and others would argue that we need to protect against that, regardless of who the adversary is.
1: Sure. Again, so China stole voter registration data, according to President Trump. He's got this meeting with President Xi coming up, so we wanted to get you to weigh in on that. In a lighter topic, the United States, we've all kind of caught the FIFA fever here, right? President Trump's going to be attending this World Cup final this weekend, tomorrow. In your latest article, you talk about how the first family has really gotten into the spirit. What can we expect when he attends the finals?
2: Well, he said that they are going to be among the sellout crowd, and he says they could have sold millions more tickets if they had any available for this game in the New York City area. His son, Baron, plays soccer, really enjoys it, looking forward to the game. His wife, Melania's father, Victor, played soccer as a younger man. And so they are all eager to attend and really looking forward to what he says will be a very special event.
1: Yeah. And he said, OK, in this country, I guess we can say football. It gets a little bit confusing here, but he was having a bit of fun with it, saying out loud what a lot of Americans have been thinking. USA Today White House correspondent Bart Janssen, thank you for weighing in.
2: Thanks for having me.
1: Of course, 12 minutes after the hour, on to Central Texas now. We've got to tell you about this, where more rain is forecasted across the hill country, but not at the deadly catastrophic levels we've seen earlier this week. At least two people have died from those flash floods. Hundreds more rescued and forced from their homes. And just some incredible video to share of this helicopter rescue. Come take a peek. This is in Gillespie County, about 70 miles north of San Antonio. You can see a man being rescued from a building covered in several feet of water. Texas Governor Greg Abbott says more than 2,000 first responders are in the region. He's also asking for a presidential disaster declaration, and he's warning residents to remain on high alert.
5: As soon as I leave, we'll be on its way to President Trump. This major disaster declaration includes 28 counties. It's the counties that have been hardest hit by these devastating floodwaters. More counties can and will be added as needed.
1: All right. Well, folks in the area are being advised to stay away from rivers and lakes with floodgates open and passing water downstream. You know, it's really a different story across the Midwest to the Northeast. Heavy wildfire smoke is engulfing the New York City area, along with major cities across the Midwest and the Northeast. It just looks apocalyptic. If you're not in this region, come take a look. This is so wild. It's all due to these hundreds of wildfires that are burning in Canada. The thick wave of smoke is driving down the air quality to very unhealthy and hazardous levels, impacting over 100 million Americans. In Cleveland, for example, the air quality index there soaring past 600, and that's the highest amount recorded in decades. News Nation's Leah Lando is joining us now. And so when can Americans expect some relief from all this? Good morning, Leah.
6: Good morning. We've seen a little bit here in New York, but this is something that so many across the country have been dealing with, including here in New York City for days. While it has lifted here quite a bit, not only can you

0: see the smoke. We can smell it. So many of you around the country also dealing with a poor air quality from those Canadian fires. Wildfire smoke blanketing parts of Canada and the Midwest and Northeast, turning skies orange and yellow in some places, creating really unhealthy air conditions for millions of Americans. The smoke is coming from hundreds of wildfires burning in Canada, along with fires in northern Minnesota. So experts say a weather pattern trapped the smoke close to the ground in some areas, cutting visibility to as little as half a mile. Air quality alerts have been in place from the Great Lakes to the East Coast, including parts of Michigan, Minnesota, Illinois, New York, Pennsylvania. President Donald Trump, you may have seen this, he posted about this on Truth Social. He is blaming Canada. He's calling it willful negligence for refusing to engage in basic forest management. The president says it is costing the U.S. billions of dollars and is talking about adding more tariffs to Canada in response. Meanwhile, here in New York City, the smoke creating a thick haze over Manhattan. You see it here with the skyline partly covered. And city officials moved some activities inside. They opened up cooling centers and handed out masks. Since hitting a high Thursday, though, the air quality index has since dropped from very unhealthy to now unhealthy. And we spoke with many New Yorkers about what it's like being in this here.
1: Finally, the smoke has finally cleared up a little bit, but were you avoiding going outside at all?
2: Yes, definitely yes. I have my son that he has asthma, and I advise him to not go out for anything.
3: My coworker did say it's been messing up his eyes and his breathing and everything. He was like, yo, every year Canada is always setting on fire and messing up New York, and I agree.
4: It's great to be able to breathe again.
5: We just landed last night. I was very shocked to see how bad the air quality was and how hazy and smoky.
6: I still went outside. Probably shouldn't have, but I did anyway.
0: Yeah, a lot of us did that. The other issue that we're dealing with here in New York and also in the New Jersey area, there's a tornado threat and chance of severe storms today that could help the air quality increase even more. And for those still under heavy smoke, health officials, they're warning you, if you're in one of those areas considered unhealthy to hazardous, limit your time outside, avoid hard exercise. They recommend you wear an N95 mask if you have to be outside in these conditions. Experts say wildfire smoke contains tiny particles that could get deep into the lungs that may lead to serious health problems, especially for children, older adults, and people with heart or lung conditions. And forecasters say the air may improve at times, but the smoke could keep coming back until the fires are under control. So something that could take months, Anna. So you really got to be careful.
7: Yeah, you mentioned those sensitive populations, right. People with asthma as well. Folks with asthma, this is not the day to get caught without your inhaler, and stay inside if you can.
0: Yes.
7: Leah, thank you. All right, 17 minutes after the hour, we've got some new developments in that nationwide foodborne outbreak. The CDC is warning consumers not to eat shredded iceberg lettuce from Taco Bell restaurants. Doctors warn the outbreak may not be caused by a single source. A record number of cyclospora cases have been reported in more than 30 states. The popular fast food chain sources its lettuce from Taylor Farms. It's a California company, and it's being investigated for this parasite. Taco Bell is moving quickly to remove the vegetable nationwide. In a statement, it says they take its customers' health and safety seriously. Health officials say early detection is the key to stopping the spread.
8: The key to pathogens like this, particularly this pathogen, is to have excellent surveillance. And if you don't have that surveillance capacity, you know, you're not going to figure out in a timely way. It's also difficult with this pathogen because when you and I, like your leading patient, normally it could take 2 days to 2 weeks after you're infected before you have a single symptom.
7: All right, so that makes prevention pretty difficult, doesn't it? Doctors say the illness is treatable, as you heard, but they also advise people to visit the doctor if their symptoms last more than 48 hours to make sure it doesn't get serious. Also, just to reiterate, Taco Bell is committed to stop using any lettuce from the supplier identified by the FDA's traceback investigation. That's according to the Associated Press. You can only imagine what it's doing to their business, too. 19 minutes after the hour, still ahead, a week of strikes in the Middle East has left no end in sight to the Iran war. And now Iran is threatening a full-scale offensive if the attacks keep up. Plus, protests are erupting across the country, targeting ICE and AI data centers, how some are leading to violence. And Spain and Argentina are ready for the global stage to decide who's the best in the world. Who's the best soccer team as they face one another? And President Trump is set to appear at the World Cup's grand final as well.
9: Recently, our company softball team lost the big game by one run.

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3: Happening today, the World Cup is taking center stage across much of the world. And this afternoon, France is going to be taking on England for that third place matchup. And tomorrow at MetLife Stadium in New Jersey, it's the final between Argentina and Spain. One of the youngest and most exciting teams there in the tournament. News Nation's Marcus Espinoza is live outside what's being called the New York, New Jersey Stadium for the World Cup final. Marcus, good morning to you. This wildfire smoke, though, top of mind ahead of tomorrow's match.
5: Hey, Anna, good morning. I'm just taking a look at my monitor to see what it looks like to you guys, because here in person, it's still very hazy because of all that smoke that we've been talking about that we just heard in that report just a few minutes ago. And that smoke still making its way a little bit here into East Rutherford, this area where the New York, New Jersey Stadium, as you mentioned, is hosting that FIFA World Cup final. It's hard to believe it's been an entire month of matches. I'm very sad that it's over. It's been an epic summer in New York City, but Spain will take on defending champion Argentina. And really, the big story is weather. First on travel, Argentina's preparation thrown off a little bit when thunderstorms delayed the team's flight from Atlanta to New York, costing them about a day of training just before the final. And then once they got here, it's all about the smoke here in the air from the hundreds of Canadian wildfires that have created those hazy skies and poor air quality across the tri-state area. So officials still watching that, keeping their eye on it right now. FIFA officials, they believe and they say that they're in touch, obviously, with local weather experts here and meteorologists. They believe the game's going to be up.

0: get played, and that a cold front moving through is going to help clear that out. Spain has been one of the best in the tournament, really dominating teams, only giving up a single goal, which is incredible. They took out Belgium and France to reach its first World Cup final since 2010. And then Argentina, the comeback kids, they have made it here after beating England. They've been down in nearly every knockout match, moving within one victory of back-to-back World Cup titles as the Argentinians look to add another star above their crest. Meanwhile, President Trump jumping into this discussion, joined by FIFA President yesterday, Gianni Infantino, deeming that the 2026 North America World Cup a huge success.
1: By the time the final whistle sounds on Sunday, nearly 6 billion viewers will have watched this World Cup. That's a record by many, many times over. I have no doubt that the World Cup has won millions of new fans and a lot of new fans in this country, which traditionally hasn't been a soccer country.
0: So England is going to take on France today for that third place consolation prize, because both teams actually said it quite literally that they don't want to play this game. They're not interested in third place. Of course, that's still going to be an amazing achievement. The top four teams made it to the final four. But if we're talking about the game for tomorrow, right now for the AQI that we're looking at, 82 right now in East Rutherford where I'm at, anything below 100 is considered okay and reasonable. It's moderate right now is the level and the warning. Anything above 100, then you want to limit that outdoor activity time to about 90 minutes or so, which happens to be the literal time of a World Cup match, but there's always stoppage time. And the last couple World Cup finals, they've gone into extra time. The last one went into penalties. It was epic with Messi winning his first World Cup, now trying to grab a second one.
2: Yeah, well, look, you think about the fans out there and, you know, the tailgating they might want to do. I'm from the South. That's what we like to do before any athletic event like that. But for these players, for Spain and Argentina, I mean, this is likely the biggest game of their lives they're about to play, or just about. And, you know, they've run, what, half a dozen miles or more, maybe every game, and they're going to have to do that in this? Goodness. All right.
0: Well, think about what they have to do just on a daily basis. They all just finished up a season of either in the Premier League or these other high-end leagues in Europe, and then they play a summer of high-end football, the best in the world, in weather they're not used to, and then you add in now heavy smoke. It's certainly going to be a challenge to players, and it's something to keep an eye on throughout that match. Really looking forward to it, Anna.
2: Oh, me too. Yeah, I guess they're all dealing with the same set of circumstances, though, at least. News Nation's Marcus Espinoza, live from New Jersey. Thank you so much. I know you're having a blast with this story.
0: Thanks. You got it.
2: 28 minutes after the hour. All right, in Michigan, early voting is days away as the state's Democratic Senate race between current Michigan Congresswoman Haley Stevens and Abdul El-Sayed is really heating up. And today, El-Sayed is holding a rally in Detroit with Vermont Independent Senator Bernie Sanders and New York Congresswoman Alexandria Ocasio-Cortez as progressive candidates look to continue their momentum into November. Now, his opponent, Congresswoman Haley Stevens, holds about a 7-point lead in that race, known as a moderate. She received outgoing Senator Gary Peters' endorsement. This race is considered one of the most competitive in the country, with Democrats vying to take on Republican Mike Rogers. Also today, the former Speaker of the House, Nancy Pelosi's husband, Paul Pelosi, is facing a hit-and-run misdemeanor charge after allegedly hitting an unoccupied car earlier this month. Police say the 86-year-old left the scene after hitting a legally parked car, and authorities say there's no evidence Pelosi was under the influence. He's set to appear in court on August the 14th. And AI data centers will be the target of dozens of protests across the country this weekend. The social movement called Humans First. It's called Humans First, and it's hoping to pressure politicians to take action against these large data centers that a lot of people have been complaining about, even when they enjoy using the AI. Now, there are at least 120 protests that are planned today across dozens of states, 37 states to be exact. Texas is set to see the most with 18. The movement is calling for peaceful protests while spotlighting data center tax breaks, rising power bills, and the threat to Americans' mental health. Earlier this week, New York Governor Kathy Hochul imposing the first ever statewide freeze on building large-scale data centers. Now, this is going to be allowing officials to accurately determine the risks the data the centers pose and give New York some time to establish a framework to protect New Yorkers and the environment. Half past the hour, our top story today.

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0: All right, breaking news right now. Escalating strikes across the Middle East as U.S. forces complete a seventh straight night of fire aimed at taking down Iran's military. Last night's strikes hit military and civilian infrastructure targets, including weapon storage depots, as well as power and water stations, along with railway bridges. President Trump earlier this week, though, saying the war was going well.
8: We are likewise winning big in Iran, and you will see the fruits of that labor very, very shortly.
0: We're watching it unfold. The commander-in-chief now saying attacks could continue and even grow. Our next guest offers a range of perspective on all this, from defense to diplomacy. Here with us now is retired U.S. Army Brigadier General Mark Kimmett. He served as Assistant Secretary of State for Political Military Affairs and Deputy Assistant Secretary of Defense for Middle East Affairs under President George W. Bush. Quite the resume. Always enjoy chatting with you. Thank you. What are your initial thoughts on this war widening here?
9: Well, I think that's the right description, widening. People think that this is just going to continue day by day, pretty much the same thing. But I think if you look at the American tactics, we have sort of taken a step up the escalatory ladder by starting to attack infrastructure.

0: Now, I don't know the specific targets, but I would expect that they are what we call dual-use infrastructure. Okay. Infrastructure like bridges, which is not only being used by civilians, but primarily being used by the military forces. I think we're going to see more of that. The current status quo can't hold. Something has got to break.
1: Is it justified?
0: It's certainly legal within the rules of war that if there is infrastructure used for a military purpose, it's a legitimate target.
1: And if it's not?
0: If it's not what?
1: If it's not dual purpose?
0: That's a hypothetical. I don't see any evidence that we're attacking strictly civilian targets.
1: Okay, good. President Trump is not ruling out a takeover of Karg Island, which is critical for Iranian oil production. He also isn't ruling out putting boots on the ground. How do you see that playing out?
0: Well, I think the Karg Island solution doesn't require boots on the ground. It's a pumping station. And I think rather than go occupy an island, putting your people at risk by trying to maintain a pumping station or control a pumping station, why not just attack the power source of the pumping station or the electronics? It'd be much, much safer and much easier to repair when the situation returns to normal.
1: Our guest last hour weighed in on it and said he thought that if there were boots on the ground, it would be special operators. They'd be in and out. Could you see that playing out?
0: Well, I certainly could, but at this point, I don't see an in and out mission to have.
1: Okay. More than 50,000 American service members are operating in the Middle East right now. We can't forget about that. Do you see that number getting bigger?
0: Not at this point, because I really don't see either an intention by this administration to do a ground invasion, nor do I see a need to do that. Any thoughts of us marching up towards Tehran will probably be counterproductive. I think it would work against us rather than for us.
1: Kuwait, Iraq, and Jordan are all dealing with Iranian missiles and drones as well. Do you think we are at risk of a broader, prolonged war? Are we already there? Should we expect that, or is there a way to wrap it up?
0: Well, I think we are there, and I think it's going to widen even more. I think the more that we attack infrastructure, the more the Iranians will attack infrastructure inside the Gulf, trying to intimidate its neighbors to throw the American troops out. I just don't think that will happen. I think it's stiffening the resolve of our Arab neighbors, our regional neighbors. So I think in many ways, Iran's misunderstanding the war and misunderstanding who they think's on their side and not.
1: I mean, do they want peace at all? Does Iran want peace? I mean, this had my head about to pop off this morning, learning that Qatar is coming in under attack too. Qatar is the intermediary that's been trying to help us get peace.
0: Yeah, I spent a month in Qatar about 2 months ago, and that is certainly the view I got from them. Certainly they want peace. They want stability, but they want it on their terms. They want to develop a nuclear weapon. They want to control the Strait of Hormuz. They want the Americans out of the Middle East. They want to be the regional hegemon, a hegemon. That's how they define peace.
1: Well, look, we know the IRGC, they've just got a really strong propaganda machine that they keep pushing things out. We've heard Iranian forces make exaggerated claims about attacks on the United States. For example, just yesterday, Iran claimed that a number of American troops were captured or killed in an attack on a Syrian military base. And CENTCOM rejected that claim. The IRGC also claimed two oil tankers exploded in the Strait of Hormuz.

0: 47 years. And it indicates to me that there might be some pressure coming from the population upon the regime, and they're trying to demonstrate that they're making progress and that they're being victorious.
1: Wow. And do you feel like that's what needs to happen? The people of Iran need to rise up?
0: Well, I think eventually, if we truly want a solution that is longstanding, the regime can't change, can't stay. There's no way that this situation is going to get better as long as the regime is in place, in control, and still has its regional aspirations. Yeah. I don't think it's the Americans that need to do this. I think it's the people of Iran that need to do this.
1: I hear you. Yeah, and their economy was on the brink of collapse before this even began, and now they're bleeding hundreds of millions of dollars daily. Retired Army Brigadier General Mark Kimmett, we really value your insight. Thank you for joining us on this Breaking News Saturday.
0: Yeah, thank you for having me.
1: Thanks. All right, 20 minutes till the top of the hour in other news. All right, something a little lighter, everybody. We do it all here on Morning in America. It is National Caviar Day. Two-time Top Chef champion Buddha Low is here to share some of his favorite dishes. I can't wait. This is so exciting.
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14: The Save America Act stuck before the Senate. I'm Trevor Shirley, News Nation Washington correspondent. Supporters say the Save America Act aims to improve election security by requiring a valid ID to vote, largely curbing mail-in voting, and preventing non-citizens from casting a ballot, which is already illegal. The bill, which passed the House in February, does not have the votes it needs to break a Senate filibuster. Procedure requires a 60-vote minimum to end debate and head to a final vote. Senate Majority Leader John Thune saying his caucus is

0: quote, not even close to reaching that threshold, given Republicans hold 53 seats. President Trump pushed for the bill's passage in his primetime speech Thursday night.
1: Addressing this crisis of election security demands that Congress must pass the Save America Act. How easy is that to do?
0: The president has refused to sign any other legislation until the passage of the SAVE Act. Critics, though, say it would negatively impact married women, rural Americans, and first-time voters. I'm Trevor Shirley, and this is the News Nation Political Minute.
2: All right, pinkies up, everybody. Pinkies up. We're getting a little fancy here in the studio of Morning in America. It's National Caviar Day. Once a staple for fishermen and working families, caviar has turned into a luxury status. We're going to break it all down, the history behind the delicacy. More than 2,000 years ago, it's believed people in ancient Persia harvested eggs from sturgeon fish across the Caspian Sea. By the 1500s, Russian royalty helped make caviar a global symbol of wealth. In the late 1800s, America became the world's largest caviar producer. Who knew? Until overfishing caused the sturgeon population rapidly to decline. But today, caviar is making a comeback. It's really booming. Joining us now is two-time Top Chef champion Budolo, executive chef of Marquis Caviar and executive chef and co-owner of Huso here in New York City. Great to have you.
3: Oh,
2: what a
3: you.
2: Spread you brought. What a treat. Thank you. And you got up early to actually make all this morning.
3: Yes, I did. I want to make sure that it's fresh.
2: Yeah, well, I can understand why. So what's behind the caviar boom that we're seeing? It's taking over TikTok.
3: I mean, caviar, to be honest, caviar has always been trending. It's just only made its way to TikTok.
2: Okay.
3: I mean, everyone's talked about caviar for a long time, right?
2: Yes.
3: Champagne and caviar.
2: Right.
3: It's such a celebratory style of egg. And when you bring it to that occasion, you really just create a memory that lasts a very long time.
2: Yeah, well, walk us through some of these dishes. Shoot, can we start here? This is where I want to start,
3: yeah.
2: If that's okay, because I really want, I'm desperate to eat a bite.
3: So, I mean, traditionally, caviar is kind of like this. It's pancakes and all the accoutrements.
2: Over here, yes, of course.
3: Yeah, but
2: this is
3: for me, it's actually my least preferred way. It's kind of boring for me. So we've actually done a king crab hot dog. It's with mayonnaise, et cetera, caviar, and some pickled mustard seeds.
2: Mm.
3: Subbing out the hot dog for a king crab leg. And it just really takes it to another level.
2: That's divine.
3: Yeah, it makes
2: that
3: a lot of sense.
2: That is absolutely divine.
3: Yeah.
2: Oh, my goodness.
3: Yeah.
2: Oh, my goodness. Okay, and how about this one? This feels unlikely. Fried chicken and hash browns.
3: I mean, they say it's not traditional, but actually, if you look back to something that dates back to, like, the 1700s, mm-hmm. white chicken meat and sturgeon caviar has been a pairing for a long time, but we've only cottoned on to the fried chicken craze. I mean, McDonald's chicken nuggets.
2: Yep. Let's underscore this. If you haven't heard, McDonald's even got in on the caviar trend recently.
3: Yeah, and a lot of it makes a lot of sense. I mean, it's crispy, it's juicy, it's the caviar brings that salinity in there. You can almost use it like a, especially like a drumstick like that, like a little caviar spoon to like eat your chicken
2: mm-hmm.
3: And your caviar. But one of my favorites that is a sleeper that everyone doesn't think about. Everyone thinks about the chicken nuggets. I actually go for the hash browns.
2: Yeah.
3: Instead.
2: Well, it's kind of easier to eat that way. It's ready. They're a match made in heaven, right?
3: Exactly. It's if you think about like a latke or you know some sort of potato cake that you would have with the caviar itself. Potatoes and caviar. It's a match made in heaven.
2: Okay. And what do people need to look for when they're trying to purchase caviar or if they're out and about and they're dining?
3: So I mean. Caviar is firstly only comes from the sturgeon, so just make sure that you don't get confused with roe.
2: Okay.
3: Yes. So, you know, your salmon roe, your trout roe, but also your hackleback and paddlefish.
2: But how similar are they?
3: They're quite different.
2: Okay.
3: I mean, hackleback could be a little bit similar to caviar, but the red roes have more texture and a little bit of a different salinity.
2: Okay.
3: But caviar itself, I would always start off with something like a kaluga or an et cetera.
2: Okay.
3: They're a little bit more milder in taste.
2: Yeah.
3: And when you do eat it, I do suggest that you try putting it on your fist, like a caviar bump. That way you can try the eggs itself and using your tongue to actually do the chewing instead of... your teeth.
2: Well, as we're saying, this is a fancy thing to do, champagne and caviar, for people who can't afford it right now. Look, we're in tough economic times. Yep. Obviously, people are talking about how to save money a lot as well. So is there, you know, sort of a dupe? I'm all about the dupes when possible.
3: I mean, like I said, there's other roads out there that you can use. Paddlefish is something that's very accessible mm-hmm. to use if you want to start your way into it. There's variations of different roes that doesn't come from sturgeon caviar, but it's a real special treat. You know, if you don't, you know, people are avoiding drinking nowadays. So
2: right.
3: I mean, instead of champagne, why not bring a tin of caviar to your next dinner party?
2: Hey, great idea.
3: Yeah.
2: Why not? Right, and you'll be the talk of the town too, the talk of the party. Just one more. This avocado toast. Avocado
3: yes.
2: toast is my favorite thing to eat.
3: Well,
2: I eat it almost every day with Vegemite,
3: yes.
2: which is, you know, it's that salty, it's an Australian thing because my husband's Aussie, my kids are half Aussie.
3: Yeah.
2: But caviar with, I'd never thought yeah. of that either.
3: Oh my goodness. Next time you have avocado toast and you do have some caviar hanging around, please try it.
2: Okay.
3: I'm from Australia as well, so avocado on toast sings to my heart. And
2: did you already put caviar on? Or
3: no, I just put a little bit of salt and some
2: let's put some on,
3: pepper.
2: And
3: yeah,
2: I'll have a bite
3: sure.
2: of that as well, if that's all right.
3: Yeah.
2: What part of Australia?
3: I'm from the very north. It's actually called Far North Queensland.
2: Wow.
3: So very small town called Port Douglas.
2: Yeah.
3: And, yeah, we don't have much caviar over there, though.
2: Okay. All right, here we go.
3: Yeah.
2: Can I do this
3: yeah,
2: and spread it out
3: yeah,
2: a little
3: yeah,
2: bit? Otherwise,
3: it out, yeah.
2: the bite
3: little
2: that
3: bit,
2: I'm going to take on television
3: away.
2: Will be so enormous. Oh, my goodness. Thank you so much.
3: Yeah,
2: this is amazing. I can't wait to eat this, too. Buddha Low, thank you so much. Executive chef of Marquis Caviar and executive chef and co-owner of Huso here in New York. Thank you so much
3: no
2: for
3: problem.
2: Coming. So exciting. All right, on to this now. After DNA testing, two men realized they were switched at birth. This is the kind of stuff you hear about in movies, but they say it is absolutely legit. I have so many questions. We'll hear more from them coming up after the break. Right now, I'm going to dig in.

0: Is Antenna TV the greatest TV network of all time?
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2: Great.
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16: Two men are suing a North Dakota hospital claiming they were switched at birth almost 4 decades ago.
17: It's pretty obvious that this happened when we were newborns, that it happened in the hospital itself. And part of the reason we know that is because, you know, I, who was born as Jeremy Morrison, went home with Kyle Bolin's bracelet tag. And, you know, my bassinet had Kyle Bolin on it, right? But I was born 10 to 12 hours before Kyle Bolin as Jeremy Morrison.
18: Yes.
17: And then somehow overnight became Kyle Bolin.
19: They're claiming statute of limitations, but the statute of limitations is from the moment you find out. How am I supposed to find out at a one-year-old baby when DNA testing isn't even invented yet for the random people like me?
16: Gosh, how does this make you feel about everything? Kyle Bolin says that he made the shocking discovery after he took a DNA kit that he just received as a Christmas gift. And those results led him to his biological aunt on a genealogy platform. And then her nephew, Jeremy Morrison, then also took a DNA kit, and they put it all together, connected the dots. The lawsuit alleges that Bylan and Morrison were the only babies born at Unity Medical Center on January 26, 1988. I'd love to talk to them. My goodness, I have so many questions. Do they look like each other's parents? My goodness. All right, 4 minutes before the top of the hour, Iran threatening a full-scale offensive as Middle East strikes reach a seventh straight day. Plus, extreme weather across the nation, from deadly flooding in Texas to wildfire smoke across a dozen-plus states blowing in from Canada. How conditions in both regions are changing today.
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16: Breaking news, a fresh wave of strikes between the United States and Iran as we enter the seventh day of attacks. Both sides are now putting civilian infrastructure in the crosshairs. That includes bridges, desalination plants, power plants, and railroads. The big question, are we getting further away from an end to the fighting? Plus,
20: This has been not just a sporting event. This has been far beyond a sporting event. This has been something very, very special.
16: Yeah, ain't that the truth? World Cup fever. President Trump is set to attend the much-anticipated final tomorrow. Spain and Argentina will battle it out to decide who's the world's best soccer team. Security, of course, is going to be high, but could the air quality cause the biggest disruptions? We have live coverage from the stadium.
21: You could definitely taste it. You drink water, your first sip, you're getting stuff out of your mouth.
22: Pretty dense, a little hard to breathe here and there, you know, especially with the heat.
16: Goodness, those smoky skies taking over a good chunk of North America. Millions are masking up and tasting smoke from D.C. to Chicago. The Canadian wildfires are still burning, and now President Trump is threatening our northern neighbor with new tariffs, accusing them of failing in its wildfire response and the impact it's having on us here in the United States.
23: Uvalde was hit very, very hard, but the community and the people of this community are strong and resilient. I am right now going to be issuing a major disaster declaration. As waters begin to recede in the coming days, cleanup is going to begin.
16: At least two dead in Texas as rescue and recovery crews are responding to massive flooding in the area. Governor Greg Abbott reporting hundreds of people already rescued, but hundreds more remain trapped by rising waters. But did last year's severe flooding that impacted Camp Mystic so horribly actually bring lessons to save more lives this year? We do have live coverage for you this morning. Our Tom Dempsey is in our nation's capital. We also have Marcus Espinoza outside MetLife Stadium in New Jersey, where the World Cup final is going to be held. And Leah Lando is here with me in our New York City studio. Well, good morning to you. Thank you so much for choosing News Nation. We know you have a lot of options, and we're the best, so we're glad you're here. This is Morning in America, Saturday, July the 18th. I'm Anna Koyman. Let's get going.

0: And we'll start with this breaking news. A fresh wave of attacks carried out between the United States and Iran overnight. It highlights a new and deadly strategy by both sides not seen before. Civilian infrastructure is now being targeted. That includes railway bridges, plants for electricity, and those that produce drinking water. The Pentagon also acknowledging that 13 service members have been injured since Monday. This fresh wave of attacks carried out between the United States and Iran overnight is making the situation fluid with the Strait of Hormuz, which is closed at this hour. News Nation's Tom Dempsey is live from our nation's capital. Good morning to you, Tom. What more are you learning?
1: Hey, Anna, good morning from Washington, D.C. Yeah, this war in the Middle East has intensified even more with the United States and Iran exchanging military strikes recently. According to U.S. Central Command, this actually marked the seventh consecutive night of offensive attacks with the U.S. military targeting sites like surveillance sites, underground weapons storage areas, and places used for military logistics. Iranian state media also reports that recent strikes hit two tunnels and a bridge as well, while highways and rail bridges also got struck in recent days. Iran saying the recent strikes killed almost 50 people and wounded around 400 others. In a statement, CENTCOM saying the naval blockade against Iranian ports remained in effect, and quote, more than 50,000 American service members are operating across the Middle East and remain vigilant, lethal, and ready. But Iran also launched strikes of its own. Kuwait reported its military intercepted missiles and drones, while Iraq reported shooting down drones as well. State media in Jordan said the country's air defense systems downed Iranian missiles, while Bahrain reported air sirens going off. But all this recent action, Anna, has impacted gas prices, as some of our viewers might know firsthand, leading to fluctuations in recent weeks. This morning, numbers from AAA show that prices appear to be holding somewhat steady compared to last week, but this will be something to monitor, with the Strait of Hormuz remaining a big focus of the war, with crossings seeing big declines. And with this war heating up even more, Anna, the U.S. State Department recently issued a warning advising Americans to be very careful traveling through the Middle East due to all the high tension, and saying that escalation could happen in the days and weeks ahead.
0: Anna? Yeah, you can understand when you're dealing with a regime so radical. Tom Dempsey for us there in Washington. Thank you so much. We're going to welcome to Morning in America North Carolina Republican Congressman Mark Harris. He serves on the House Judiciary, Agriculture and Education and Workforce Committees. Congressman, nice to see you today. Thanks for joining us.
2: Hey, Anna. Great to be with you. Thanks for having me.
0: Yep. Welcome back. So these escalating strikes across the Middle East, as the United States and Iran are trading strikes here, seventh straight day, seventh straight night, fire aimed at taking down Iran's military and infrastructure, of course. But Kuwait, Iraq, Jordan, they're all also dealing with Iranian missiles and drones, and Trump isn't ruling out boots on the ground. So what's the game here, and how much is this widening?
2: Well, and I think we're continuing to see this unfold. And I think that the president has been very clear that as we move forward, that we're going to retaliate, because Iran has been very clear in shooting at these ships that were coming through the Strait of Hormuz, that we had to move to action. And so the action that we seem to be taking right now is beginning to move toward their infrastructure. And it seems, from what I'm understanding, it is a move to continue to isolate Iran, like taking out bridges, taking out some of these power plants, things that were allowing them to move supplies in and out from some of their neighbors. That's coming to a halt. And so this is very strategic. And again, what we're doing there in the Strait of Hormuz is going to be critical with the blockade. And then kind of going back to what we were doing several weeks ago when that Operation Project Freedom came along, and that was actually the U.S. Ushering ships through the Strait of Hormuz to make sure that there's safe passage. So I think there's a number of things happening. Ironically, at the same time, there are conversations that are happening and negotiations. And I think that, again, our strength in negotiating from a position of strength is going to be the key here. And President Trump is doing what needs to be done.
0: Well, it does remain a topic of conversation with the pain at the pump. But when you hear the word civilian infrastructure, you know, it just causes a lump in your throat to go, oh, boy, what's happening here? A new poll shows that nearly 50% of voters believe the war with Iran is going to be lasting more than a year. If we want to take a look at that new polling that we have into the News Nation newsroom, are Americans prepared for a potential prolonged war? How would you feel about that?
2: Well, I don't think anybody wants a prolonged war. President Trump's made it very clear that he's not into forever wars, and this is not going to be one of them. I understand hearing from a military strategist just yesterday that, you know, when we pushed the pause button in April, many military strategists felt like that we were probably within 2 weeks of kind of finishing them off, if you will, and what needed to be done. So when you hit that pause button, they've taken certain steps to go back in and kind of dig out and get some of their missiles out. Those are now rich targets, and we're continuing to carry out the battle. So my hope is it's not going to be a prolonged war. It is something that if we just unleash our power that we have, and continue to apply this economic pressure with the blockade, that we're going to get them to perhaps be more serious. Or ultimately, you mentioned earlier, the president has not ruled out boots on the ground. I heard him say in an interview earlier this week that we have ways of doing that and other people that would be the boots on the ground. So I think we're just going to have to see again how it unfolds as we move forward.
0: Okay, well, while we've got you here, we want to kind of go around the horn on several of the top topics of conversation today. One of those is this big rally that's happening, the People versus the Powerful Tour. There's a stop in Detroit today, and the Democratic Michigan senatorial candidate Abdul El Said is going to be joining the likes of Bernie Sanders and AOC here. How do Republicans counter the rise in progressive and socialist Democrats?
2: Well, I think right now Republicans are kind of watching what's unfolding in the Democratic Party because it is mass confusion. I mean, you look at Michigan, you've got the Bernie Sanders and the AOC style candidate and El Said that is running against a traditional liberal in that primary. And they're duking it out in a serious way. She seems to have all the money. He seems to say that he's got the grassroots. And so they're going to duke it out. But look, when you look at the things that have happened in New York, it is clear that the Democratic Party is not the Democratic Party of my grandfather or even my dad. It has changed dramatically. And they're getting a stronghold. I mean, these Democratic socialists that really are communist, and we just need to call it what it is, they're getting a stronger and stronger hold. Michigan is a very interesting state because President Trump did quite well there. I think Mike Rogers, who's going to be the presumptive Republican nominee for the Senate after that August 4th primary, is going to be in a strong position because really and truly, you're seeing an incredible split in that Democratic Party. And they're really selling out more and more as Bernie Sanders and AOC get more and more strength.
0: Okay, on to this now, Congressman. Homeland Security Secretary Mark Wayne Mullen, he's vowing to pursue voter fraud cases after President Trump claimed that China and other foreign nations interfered in the 2020 U.S. elections. Listen to this.
3: Just security issues. We're not trying to get into anything else, but we're saying that the machines had to be secured and that your voter registration list needs to be scrubbed. We know that Iran hacked our state voter files and attempted to compromise, is the best word I can use, our systems where military members used to vote.
0: So how's President Trump going to be holding China and other countries accountable for what he believes happened?
2: Well, we'll wait to see how he's going to hold any other countries accountable for what they've done. I think what we've got to do is look in our own house and make sure that we are doing everything to make our elections secure. That's the reason President Trump has said again and again, we've got to pass the Save America Act. The United States House of Representatives has done it multiple times. We're now going to make it part of reconciliation, it appears, as we get back next week, Reconciliation 3.0, send it over to the Senate and hope that we can get it through there. So we've got to secure our own elections here. But what Secretary Mark Wayne Mullen made clear was that we do have issues. And the president made it clear in his speech the other night. 220 million Americans had their information compromised by the Chinese government. He also brought out, and we're going to hear more from Mark Wayne Mullen about this in the days ahead, I think more than 250,000 non-citizens registered to vote in four states, a large bulk of them in California. I know Pennsylvania was, those were at least two of the four states. And so they're serious issues. And I think all Americans want to make sure Only Americans vote in our elections, and that's going to be critical.
0: Yeah, look, Homeland Security, it's national security, cybersecurity. I think a lot of folks think about Mark Wade Mullen's job being, you know, to take a look at the border and what's happening there. Of course, this lightning rod issue of how immigration enforcement is carrying out the largest deportation in American history, as President Trump calls it, their protocols and tactics. And Congressman, recently there were multiple fatal ICE shootings from a traffic stop. And this week, President Trump overturned the pause of ICE vehicle stops. Should ICE stop these traffic stops, and do you want to see a fully independent investigation to ensure transparency and accountability in both cases?
2: Well, I think we've got to make sure, and I believe that Mark Wayne Mullen, as he has stepped into that role, is moving to make sure. I mean, we've heard from Tom Homan. We know the work that's going on with the folks right now in the Department of Homeland Security. And I trust what they're doing. And I trust the work that they're getting accomplished. We've got to continue to stand with our law enforcement officers. And look, Anna, it comes back to something that I think does tie into the election stuff. The reason Mark Wayne Mullen was weighing in on it is it's about cooperation. We need cooperation with our state board of elections in scrubbing those voter rolls, cooperating with the federal government of those that are here illegally, and making sure that they're held accountable. And so all of it, it does come down to cooperation. We've got to see more cooperation between the state and the federal government if we're going to be able to accomplish what we need to do. Some of these issues, in fact, all of these issues, are much bigger than just the political game that seems to be being played. And we just want to make sure that Americans are safe. Oh. And that's ultimately what we're after.
0: Well, these issues, of course, they do all have ripple effects and impact one another. It is all connected. Republican Congressman Mark Harris of North Carolina, thank you so much for weighing in on some of the day's top stories. Great to see you.
2: Thank you for having me. Great to see you.
0: All right. And the way we do things here is we like to, as much as we can, we've got the other side of the aisle that we're going to welcome now to the show, Democratic Congressman from Maryland, Glenn Ivey, to share his thoughts on the day's top stories. He serves on the House Appropriations and Ethics Committees. Congressman, nice to see you. Welcome back.
4: Thanks for having me.
0: All right, let's start with that breaking news. Let's start with Iran and the strikes overnight, 7 days now, civilian infrastructure now being targeted, as well as military sites. How does the United States move forward to bring about peace after, you know, this back and forth?
4: Well, it's unclear what the Trump administration really has in mind here. I mean, they got us into an illegal war, and they painted themselves into a corner, certainly by not anticipating that the Strait of Hormuz would be something that Iran would make a move on. And now they're trying to find a way out. So because the pressure of the rising gas prices is creating a political situation for the president and the Republican Party. I think the bottom line answer is, you know, the president had been negotiating with the Iranians. It was fire sale kind of negotiations for him. For example, the MOU that they signed didn't really say much about nuclear weapons at all. And that's part of the reason many of our allies were very upset with the MOU that he'd signed. It certainly also didn't deal with the Iranian proxies like Hamas and Hezbollah. Mm-hmm. And also it didn't really address the issue of conventional weapons with Iran either. The bottom line at this point is we'd be lucky to get back to the deal that we had under Obama that he tore up a little while ago. I'm hoping that he can sort of reestablish the United States presence. He also has a credibility problem because he keeps making radically different statements every other day. Oh, we're going to reach a deal. Oh, we're going to blow up everything. We're going to wipe them out. And sometimes in the same day, he'll make contradictory statements. Yeah. We need somebody credible who's going to make these kinds of statements. And I think he needs to send new negotiators over there. We need to send people who actually know what to do with respect to negotiations with Iran and other major countries.
0: Well, and again, the president maintains that we are winning big in Iran. He has just said that. And he says this is all about making sure that Iran does not get a nuclear weapon, and as well as all of the terrorism that they're spreading across the globe. But, you know, we know it's an unpopular war with the American people, according to polling.
4: And how many times has he said we're winning big and then actually said, OK, well, maybe we're not. I guess we got to go in and start dropping bombs again. Sooner or later, the statements that he's making, I think everybody sees now that they're not credible because they're contradictory. He needs to get somebody with credibility to take the lead on this. Maybe it's Rubio. Maybe it's somebody else. But he needs somebody to take the lead on this who actually knows what they're doing.
0: All right. Well, thanks for sharing your thoughts on that. Let's move on to another topic today. We're talking about this week. There's been a real notable shift here. It's been happening for quite some time. It's been simmering in the Democratic Party as more than 100 House Democrats have now voted against aid to Israel. Does this show a divide within your own party? And how do you feel about that? Can you get on the record for us?
4: I voted yes on that amendment, the Massey amendment as well. So, I'm a strong supporter of Israel, but I thought it was critical to make sure we sent the message that we need them to listen more to what the United States is pushing them to do. Also, I would point out a couple of important things about that vote. One is that the Massey Amendment did not include defensive weapons like Iron Dome.

0: And secondly, Prime Minister Netanyahu just said a few weeks ago that they actually didn't need this aid to be given to them in this way, that Israel's a country that's at a point where it can buy its own weapons, just like other countries do with respect to us. And I think it's fair to treat Israel just like we do our other allies across the around the globe. But
1: okay,
0: at the end of the day, I'm sorry, go ahead.
1: No, I just wanted to say, look, you know, again, it's a big number. 100-plus House Democrats vote against Israel aid. You said you voted for it and you're a strong supporter of Israel. Is there anything that would change your mind about that?
0: Well, I voted with the 100 that voted to shut down the aid. So I just want to be clear about that. So just we're on the same side.
1: Thank you.
0: But we'll see what happens with the elections in Israel in October. Obviously, the elections here in November are going to have a big impact as well. But I think we have to start moving towards surging humanitarian aid to over there. I think the West Bank needs to make sure we need to make sure that the settler violence is shut down and that perpetrators there are prosecuted. And I think we also need to make sure we continue moving towards a two-state solution so we can have ultimate long-term peace over there, too. Okay. The rebuild in Gaza is going to be critical as well.
1: Yeah, it's a mess there, isn't it? Thank you for that. On to this now. President Trump alleging that China interfered in the 2020 vote, saying it had bought, stolen, or hacked tens of millions of voter data files across 18 states, claiming China was out to get him specifically. Listen to this.
2: The Chinese government wanted U.S. president to lose the next election, and the reason they wanted me to lose is because they knew I was wise to them. Charged them billions and billions of dollars worth of tariffs and built the strongest military anywhere in the world.
1: Now, despite Trump telling his administration to investigate potential China interference, China has yet to be named in a probe, as far as we know. So should China be penalized? How do you feel about all this?
0: Yeah, potentially. But I mean, the problem right now is the president isn't saying things that are factually consistent. And frankly, a lot of it doesn't make sense. Actually, the emails I saw with respect to China indicated that they wanted Trump to win in 2020, not Biden. And so the basis of what he's saying about them trying to block him getting elected or reelected, I think, is factually incorrect. The other part, too, and I just saw the Georgia election official a few days ago talking about this access to these files. Many of these files are, you know, just public access anyway. So some of it can be purchased, and you know, you could go buy the files for elections if you wanted to.
1: Oh, like, is that right?
0: Yeah, you can. In fact, most people, when they're campaigning, buy election files and use that information, for example, to do outreach to likely voters, or we call it door knocking. You go door to door to people who voted in the last election. You know, who's a Democrat, who's a Republican. Those are also the same files that are used for jury selection. So, you know, he's acting like this is, you know, some kind of top secret information, and it's not. But the bottom line is there's no evidence of any kind of a fraud having any impact on the elections in 2020. And it's kind of funny, and this is something Massey pointed out as well. The Republicans won the White House in 2024. They won the majority in the Senate and the House in 2024. They control the Supreme Court. Why isn't he worried about what happened in 2024? If he thinks elections are in such risk.
1: Oh, no, Massey, no ally of the president. We'll get on to this now if we can. Michigan Democratic Senate candidate Abdul El Sayed is holding this big rally in Detroit with Vermont Independent Senator Bernie Sanders and New York Congresswoman Alexandria Ocasio-Cortez. As progressive candidates in your party really look to continue this momentum that they've been building. And moments ago, you just heard your colleague Mark Harris calling Democratic Socialist candidates communists, similar to the way the president does. With that type of rhetoric, could it help unite the Democratic voting base to try and win both chambers?
0: Yeah, it's kind of interesting. George Will wrote an article I just saw 2 days ago that actually pointed out, from a communism standpoint, the Trump administration is the one that's seizing control of parts of private companies, major corporations here in the United States. They're the ones that are actually doing that. He's also talking about seizing parts of the university endowments. That's the type of things that would actually be communism. The things that these candidates are talking about, I'll give you Mom Donnie as an example, since he's kind of the paradigm. He said, measure me by filling 165,000 potholes, crime's going down. We're forcing slumlords to repay tenants who've been mistreated. That's his agenda. Those are the things he points out as his big successes. Oh, yeah, and child care for two-year-olds.
1: The argument against it is that you know, the business leaders in town are going to leave when things aren't stacking up so well for them.
0: Remember on that point, actually, we just got the information that people are coming to New York City. Same with California. So,
1: A lot of them coming down to North Carolina, where I am, too. Do you have any concerns about your party going too far to the left, though?
0: So far, I'm not even sure what all of these candidates who've won are going to actually be proposing that we do. I think, you know, the Democratic Party is a big tent, but I haven't heard any of them saying things that I think are over the line. Most of them are on the same affordability agenda items, you know, bringing down costs of groceries and gasoline, making sure people can afford to have a roof over their head, bringing health care costs back down that the Republicans allowed to increase, dealing with electricity, high costs and rising, again, the Republicans shut down increase of supply for electricity. That's what people care about. That's what we're running.
1: Well, we did want to make sure we had both sides of the aisle weigh in today on Morning in America. Democratic Congressman Glenn Ivey of Maryland, thank you so much for your time today.
0: Thanks for having me.
1: Yeah, nice to see you. All right, 25 minutes after the hour, still ahead. The heroic effort to save hundreds in Texas from catastrophic flooding. And a look how much more rain the Hill Country might get this weekend. Plus, smoke overtaking the skies of Northern America. And now the president is considering actions against Canada because of it. And that smoke could be impacting Spain and Argentina as they are ready to decide who's the best in the world, as President Trump is set to appear at the World Cup's grand final.
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1: New developments in that nationwide foodborne outbreak. The CDC is warning consumers not to eat shredded iceberg lettuce from Taco Bell restaurants. But doctors warn the outbreak may not be caused by a single source. A record number of Cyclospora cases have been reported in more than 30 states. The popular fast food chain sources its lettuce from Taylor Farms. It's a California company being investigated for the parasite. Taco Bell is moving quickly to remove the vegetable nationwide. And in a statement, and it says they take its customers' health and safety seriously. Health officials say early detection is the key to stopping the spread.
2: The key to pathogens like this, particularly this pathogen, is to have excellent surveillance. And if you don't have that surveillance capacity, you know, you're not going to figure out in a timely way. It's also difficult with this pathogen because when you and I, like your leading patient, normally it could take 2 days to 2 weeks after you're infected before you have a single symptom.
1: All right, so that would clearly make prevention pretty difficult, huh? Doctors say the illness is treatable, and they also advise people to visit their doctor if symptoms last more than 48 hours. Also, just again to reiterate, the Taco Bell says that they have committed to stop using any lettuce from the supplier identified by the FDA's traceback investigation. That's according to the AP there. You can only imagine what it's doing to their business, too. On to this now. AI data centers will be the target of dozens of protests across the country over the weekend. Have you heard about this? It's a social movement, and it's called Humans First. It's hoping to pressure politicians to take action against these large data centers people have been complaining about all while enjoying the AI. But there are at least 120 protests planned today across 37 states. Texas is set to see the most with 18. Now, this movement is calling for peaceful protests while spotlighting data center tax breaks, rising power bills, and the threat to Americans' mental health. Well, the former Speaker of the House, Nancy Pelosi's husband, Paul Pelosi, is facing a hit-and-run misdemeanor charge after allegedly hitting an unoccupied car earlier this month. Police say the 86-year-old left the scene after hitting a legally parked car. Authorities say there's no evidence Pelosi was under the influence. He's set to appear in court on August the 14th. Well, check this out. The Department of War officials now backing a Blue Angels flyover that startled Florida beachgoers earlier this week. Viral video showing a jet swooping over a packed Pensacola beach on Wednesday, sending chairs and umbrellas flying into the air. Well, the Secretary of the Navy says there was, quote, no problem, and there would be no reprimands or firings. Secretary of War Pete Hegseth echoing the same sentiment. 32 minutes after the hour, still ahead. Smoky skies just taking over large swaths of North America. How Canadian wildfires are affecting us here at home, and how President Trump is blaming Canada. We'll explain.
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1: All right, we're going to go to Central Texas, where more rain is forecast across the hill country, but not at the level seen this week. At least two people have died from flash flooding there. Hundreds more have been rescued, including the video from a helicopter outside San Antonio, where you can see a man being rescued from a building. Texas Governor Greg Abbott is asking for a presidential disaster declaration, and he's warning residents to remain on high alert. Well, it's a different story across the Midwest to the Northeast. Heavy wildfire smoke is engulfing the New York City area, along with major cities across the Midwest and Northeast. It's all due to hundreds of wildfires burning in Canada. The thick wave of smoke is driving down the air quality to very unhealthy and hazardous levels, impacting over 100 million Americans. In Cleveland, for example, the air quality index there soaring past 600. Now, that's the highest amount recorded in decades. We're going to welcome to the show now New York State Health Commissioner Dr. James McDonald. Thank you so much for joining us. When I hear people say they can taste it, it really puts it into perspective for people who don't live in this part of the country. What are your top concerns right now?
14: You know, thank you for having me. And you're right. People can, you know, they can taste it and smell it. And my main concern, of course, as the health commissioner, is the health effects. You know, when you think about what is causing the adverse health effects, it's the particulate matter. So those are microscopic particles. You can't see them, you look close, but they get deep into your lungs and they get all the way in, even into your bloodstream. That's why it's really something I pay close attention to.
1: Yeah, it's really important for sensitive populations to be looking out for this, right? Children, the elderly, anybody with a health condition, a lung condition, asthma. What are your recommendations?
14: You know, you're right. It is important for those groups. It's also important, though, for all of us when it's really bad. Like I was looking at the AirNow app this morning for New York City. Mm-hmm. Very unhealthy today. So what we recommend is this. Let's stay inside if you can when it's very unhealthy. If you can't stay inside and you have to go outside, you want to limit strenuous activity or exercise. And if you have to go outside, wouldn't be a bad idea to have an N95 mask or a KN95 mask like I have here.
1: Goodness.
14: These are actually designed to remove the particles so you can breathe easily.
1: Yeah, look, better safe than sorry, I guess. I didn't think we'd see the day where this was happening again. It's being reported that it's what you're breathing in is the equivalent of a half a pack of cigarettes. Is that right?
14: That's tough to hear, but that's kind of what's happening right now. And I think that kind of comparison can sometimes be very helpful to us because, you know, when you think about it, you might think, well, I'm really healthy. I'm not a smoker. I applaud that. I think that's wonderful. This is one of the things, though. The weather affects our health. This is part of why, like, every day I look at my AirNow app, like, you know, this information comes from us, New York State.
1: Yeah.
14: I look at this every day because I want to see what's going on across the state. As your state health commissioner, yeah. I have to know what the whole state's doing today.
1: Yeah, I remember when I visited Beijing years ago and people were telling me that, you know, you really need to look at your air quality before you go outside. Again, it's not something we're used to. We just look at the weather to see if it's raining, if we need our umbrella or we need a coat. But this is where we are right now. I mean, it almost looks apocalyptic. What are your biggest concerns for those sensitive populations, though, and making sure that the word gets out to them?

0: lose essentially the biggest game of their life, probably, or one of the biggest games of their life, without a doubt. They're running, you know, a half dozen miles or more, some of them, during these games. Put us in their shoes, or put us in their cleats. What are they going to be going through?
1: Yeah, so they're professional athletes. They're highly trained, but they're still breathing the same air you're breathing. So, and they're exercising, right? So they may notice it. It's one of those things they might notice their eyes are getting a little bit watery. They might have some sneezing. They might even cough. And this is one of those things that could happen when the air quality is bad like this. Yeah. One of the things I'll say, if you're watching the game, good for you to get a ticket. But, you know, maybe bring a mask, right? If you're sitting there for all that time, hey, let's protect ourselves, right?
0: Yeah, it's such a shame, though. I mean, you'd want to go out there and enjoy all the atmosphere and the tailgating. I'm from the South. That's what we like to do before we go to a sporting event. But it's certainly going to be putting a damper on the festivities. But, boy, are we excited to have the World Cup here in the final, the grand final tomorrow. Great to have you today. New York State Health Commissioner Dr. James McDonald. I hope it gets better. Nice to see you. Got a big job right
1: Bye-bye.
0: Now.
1: Thank you.
0: Nice to see you. All right, 20 minutes before the top of the hour. And as I said, the final weekend here for the World Cup. And President Trump is expected to attend tomorrow's final. But some of Europe's greatest are facing off today. We'll dive in.
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2: Happening today, it's the final weekend of the World Cup, my friends. MetLife Stadium in New Jersey hosts the final there between Argentina and Spain, of course. And that's where we find News Nation's Marcus Espinosa with the plum assignment. He's loving every minute of this. But look behind you. This wildfire smoke, it's impacting our region. How's it going to be impacting the game? How does it feel out there?
3: Hey, Anna, good morning. So what I've noticed, we try to get out here as late as possible to the hit, right? So we're not spending too much time out here. But it does make the eyes watery if you stand out here for about 10, 15 minutes or so. So I'm really curious to see how the players react tomorrow. You mentioned it. The 2026 FIFA final is here behind me at New York, New Jersey Stadium between Spain and defending champion Argentina. We just heard from the good doctor talking about the fact that it is going to be a little bit better for the match tomorrow than it's been this week. However, the players, even though they're world-class athletes, they're still breathing in this air that we all are dealing with right now. So they're going to have to take advantage of that hydration break that has been controversial for a lot of folks with the game of soccer or football, depending on where you hail from. And then the fact that there's a longer halftime, about a 35-minute halftime for the first time ever for the final, that's going to help as well for the players to recover. But if you're a fan attending the game, you want to bring a mask as well. So try to bring a COVID mask. Remember from back in the day, a KN95 mask would be ideal just to kind of help you get through that game. The president talking about the fact that this was the best World Cup ever and that America, the North American countries here that hosted the games, put on a show. And this is what they had to say about the overall experience of this World Cup here in America.
4: By the time the final whistle sounds on Sunday, nearly 6 billion viewers will have watched this World Cup. That's a record by many, many times over. I have no doubt that the World Cup has won millions of new fans and a lot of new fans in this country, which traditionally hasn't been a soccer country.
3: So Argentina trying to go back-to-back in a World Cup, that would be incredible for them and a great end potentially to Messi's career. But could the young buck Yamal get that World Cup title for Spain instead? It will most likely be the most watched sporting event possibly ever, and then at least in this decade, and probably the most viewed World Cup final of all time. Anna?
2: Yeah, this is a big deal. News Nation's Marcus Espinosa live from New Jersey. Thanks. We'll let you get back in the car so you don't have to put a mask on. Great to see you. All right, so fans from all over the world are coming to the United States to watch this beautiful game in this beautiful country, but tickets, they're not cheap for a chance to attend, as you can guess. Well, nonprofit VetTix is what it's called, VetTix. It's offering once-in-a-lifetime opportunities for veterans. They are teaming up with Bank of America and FIFA to give service members tickets to the big games. And our next guests are two of those chosen for those free tickets. So we're going to welcome to the show now Darian London and Ray Miller. Darian is currently serving in the Army, and Ray served in the Navy for over two decades. Thank you so much for your service. Really appreciate that. Always like to tip my hat to military members. Ray, I'll start with you. It's a family affair for you. I guess your daughter loves the game as well, and you can watch it with her. Tell us what that means to you.
5: It means a lot to me. Since my kids played, I call it blueberry soccer, where they were basically 3 and 4, and they were just a cluster of kids running around through travel soccer and going through premier soccer. And then all of my children played soccer, so it's allowed them to enjoy, build family time for us. And my daughter just culminated her career at Indiana University in the past year. That's Jordan there holding a conference trophy that I see on the screen now, and that's my youngest, is what we call blueberry soccer, Jasmine. So it's been a way for us to connect as a family, and this is just a culmination of that travel time together with all of my children. Like I said, as I told prior, I get emotional because it's an end of one phase going into another phase for my family and my children.
2: Yeah, you blink, it's over.

0: right? I love that blueberry yes. soccer to college soccer to the World Cup, for crying out loud. Just amazing. Darian, my producers are telling me that you already had some amazing opportunities through the Vet Tix program. So what was your reaction when you found out that you scored these tickets?
1: Anna, my initial reaction was I was honestly lost for words when I received the email, same as Ray, as I didn't believe it. I wanted to believe, like, is this a real email that I'm receiving right now? So I immediately called my other friend that's a fellow service member, and I was like, we're going to the World Cup. And he was very excited to go. So we were happily, eagerly ready to go. So
0: yeah, I hear you. You know, we get all these junk emails and junk calls. You don't want to miss that call. You don't want to miss that email. That's for sure. Now we want to get to the most important question. Who are you going to take? Who do you think is going to take home the trophy? I'll start with Ray, and then we'll go to Darian. We'll go back to Darian. Ray, we'll start with you.
2: Darian's not going to like this one because I know he's an Argentina fan, but I think Spain has the defense and the youth to win the game.
0: All right, Darian.
1: And I'm a self-proclaimed Argentina super fan, so I will be there rooting my team on the entirety of the game.
0: Yeah, well, the smile says it all. Thank you so much again, Darian and Ray. Thank you for your service.
1: Thank you,
0: what
1: Anna.
0: An amazing thing you get to see in this country. What
2: Thank
0: a
2: you.
0: Rare opportunity. I'm jealous. Have a great time.
1: All right, Sadie, have a good one.
0: Thank you.
1: Thank you.
0: All right, 10 minutes before the top of the hour, spring forward and fall back no more. The new push to end daylight saving time.
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0: All right, whether it's springing forward or falling back, Americans across the nation do it twice.

0: the year. And I'm talking about changing your clocks, of course, but some people don't like it. And soon that could become a thing in the past. News Nation anchor Laura Ingle, who's up next on the show. In 5 minutes, your show is starting, but you're here to explain why. This would be great as a mom. It's so annoying with the kids trying to get them back and forth on the different schedules, isn't it?
1: It is. Well, it's really hard. And I actually had a segment yesterday when I was filling in for Connell talking about how this could affect airline travel and how, if you know, the different time zones, right? And they do have to do it twice a year like the rest of us. But anyway, it has been a huge topic of discussion. And there is a lot of talk about daylight saving time on Capitol Hill right now because there's this new bipartisan bill that's gaining support. And if it does pass, that biannual clock change could be a thing of the past. And so far, the House has voted in favor of the bill, which would make daylight saving time permanent, meaning that the clocks would not have to change anymore from where they are right now. So coming up, I'll be speaking with one of the bill's co-sponsors, Republican North Carolina Congressman Pat Harrigan, about why he is in favor of this change. So there's a lot of people talking about it. I don't know. I mean, I kind of listen, change is hard for all of us. Yeah. We'll see what happens next.
0: Yeah. I mean, I didn't even think about the airlines.
1: Yeah.
0: There's so many ripple effects, I guess.
1: Yeah.
0: But this has been talked about for so long. I mean, is it really ever? I mean, are we really almost there to the finish line or not? Hard to tell. Laura Ingle's up next. That's it for me here on Morning in America. Thank you for spending your morning with me. And I'll be back from 6 to 9 a.m. Eastern tomorrow as well. Have a great day. Laura's next.
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12: The Save America Act stuck before the Senate. I'm Trevor Shirley, News Nation Washington correspondent. Supporters say the Save America Act aims to improve election security by requiring a valid ID to vote, largely curbing mail-in voting, and preventing non-citizens from casting a ballot, which is already illegal. The bill, which passed the House in February, does not have the votes it needs to break a Senate filibuster. Procedure requires a 60-vote minimum to end debate and head to a final vote. Senate Majority Leader John Thune saying his caucus is, quote, not even close to reaching that threshold given Republicans hold 53 seats. President Trump pushed for the bill's passage in his primetime speech Thursday night.
13: Addressing this crisis of election security demands

0: pass the Save America Act. How easy is that to do?
1: The president has refused to sign any other legislation until the passage of the Save Act. Critics, though, say it would negatively impact married women, rural Americans, and first-time voters. I'm Trevor Shirley, and this is the News Nation Political Minute.
2: A seventh straight night of strikes in the Middle East. The U.S. looking to push Iran to the limit as our allies also come under attack. Good morning. I'm Laura Engel in New York, and it's time for News Nation Live. Tehran and Washington targeting military and infrastructure targets as they fight for control over the Strait of Hormuz. U.S. Central Command saying it hit surveillance sites and took shots at Iran's military infrastructure and maritime capabilities. Kuwait reporting that a water plant was bombed, making this the second day in a row that Iran has aimed at water at these desert nations rely on. But President Trump is insisting all is well for the U.S.
0: We are likewise winning big in Iran, and you will see the fruits of that labor very, very shortly.
2: So how close are we really to ending this war? And back here at home, two major weather events affecting millions of Americans. First, major disaster declarations in Texas after a week of devastating floods has left two people dead so far, and relief is now on the way with cleanup efforts ongoing. Plus, wildfire smoke from Canada is covering the Great Lakes, the Northeast, and Mid-Atlantic in an eerie haze.
3: You can definitely taste it. You drink water, your first sip, you're getting stuff out of your mouth.
4: Pretty dense, a little hard to breathe here and there, you know, especially with the heat.
2: And it's exhausting, too. Experts are saying the unhealthy air isn't going anywhere anytime soon. But will it affect the World Cup final tomorrow? That's happening in New Jersey. Spain and Argentina traveling to MetLife Stadium as they get ready to fight for all the glory. Does the Spanish team have what it takes to block Argentina's second World Cup win in a row, or will they win it all again? We'll have to wait and see. News Nation Live has the latest on all of your top stories. We've got Marcus Espinoza joining us from near MetLife Stadium. Looks like he's ready ahead of this weekend's big match. Leah Lando has the very latest on the wildfire smog that's blanketing several states. But we're going to begin with Tom Dempsey from our nation's capital. Tom, talk to us about Tehran now warning countries hosting U.S. forces that the conflict could actually spread further at this point. What's the latest in Washington?
5: Yeah, we saw that happen overnight, Laura. Good morning from Washington, D.C. This war in the Middle East has escalated even more with the United States and Iran once again going back and forth with strikes. In fact, according to U.S. Central Command, we saw the seventh consecutive night of offensive attacks with the U.S. military targeting places like surveillance sites, underground weapons storage areas, and places used for military logistics. Iranian state media also reports that recent strikes hit two tunnels and a bridge as well, while highways and rail bridges also got struck in recent days. Iran saying the recent strikes killed almost 50 people and wounded around 400 others. In a statement, CENTCOM saying the naval blockade against Iranian ports remained in effect and, quote, more than 50,000 American service members are operating across the Middle East and remain vigilant, lethal, and ready. But Iran also launched strikes of its own. Kuwait reported its military intercepted missiles and drones, while Iraq reported shooting down drones as well. State media in Jordan said the country's air defense systems downed Iranian missiles, while Bahrain reported air sirens going off. But all this recent action has impacted gas prices, as our viewers likely have seen firsthand, leading to fluctuations in recent weeks. This morning, the national average for a gallon of regular up a dime from last week. But this will be something to monitor, with the Strait of Hormuz remaining a big focus of the war, with crosses seeing of big declines. Also of note, too, the U.S. State Department recently posting a recent warning advising Americans against traveling to the Middle East region because of all this tension there, and saying that things could escalate even more in the days and weeks ahead.
2: Wow, Laura? Ever-changing. All right, News Nation's Tom Dempsey live for us in Washington, D.C. We'll get back to you. Thank you. And here with us now, News Nation political contributor Mick Mulvaney, the former Trump White House chief of staff. Good to see you on this weekend with so much going on, Mick. What do you think? Do you see this conflict escalating further? You know, we had the ceasefire. It felt like it fell apart. And now here we are.
6: Yeah, Laura, I think we have to recognize the fact that we're dealing with a country that is okay with a war. Mm-hmm. Iran, again, run by religious fanatics, doesn't look at the world the same way that we do. And I think they may welcome the war. Until that changes, I don't see much changing on what's happening in the war. I think that's another way of saying I think it's going to go on for a while. Either the American military is going to have to convince the Iranians that they should stop the aggressive activity, or the Iranian people are going to change their own government. Neither of those things is going to happen in a hurry. I don't see a ceasefire, at least a lasting ceasefire, taking hold anytime soon. Again, it's a similar situation to what we've seen with Russia and Ukraine. A lot of Americans think that the Russians wanted to end the war a year or two ago. They don't. And I don't think the Iranians want to end the war either.
2: You know, as we take a look at the situation there in this region, we're always looking at the map, right? And one of the things that has been key is this one island. President Trump is not ruling out taking over what's known as Karg Island, which is critical for Iranian oil production. You know, so the question is, could we potentially see boots on the ground? It's been a question that has been repeated, and we keep hearing no, but what are you hearing?
6: Yeah, you and I have talked about this before. I don't think there's any appetite in the United States right now, at least in the Trump administration especially, but in both parties, for a large-scale military on-the-ground intervention. That doesn't mean that troops can't be used. I think you should always keep in mind it's a possibility that troops would be used to attack Karg Island. It is a critical piece of infrastructure for the Iranians. Mm-hmm. Also, don't discount the possibility of putting men and women in Iran in order to secure the nuclear material that was at the heart of the dispute right now with the Iranians. So I don't see a large-scale invasion anywhere on the horizon. But to think that the Trump administration is going to take many of its options off the table just is to not understand the Trump administration. So it would not surprise me if we see a limited incursion with boots on the ground in Iran at some point in the future. Again, trying to convince the Iranians to go back to the negotiating table,
2: right,
6: and agree to some type of permanent ceasefire.
2: Yeah, I'll be curious if Trump will be speaking on that this weekend. He is expected to be here in the region for the World Cup. You never know if there's going to be a gaggle. We'll see what happens there, and we'll get an update. Meanwhile, we're also watching another story, Mick, election interference by foreign enemies. It's back in the spotlight, as you know. Homeland Security Secretary Mark Wayne Mullen vowing to pursue voter fraud cases after President Trump claimed that China and other foreign nations interfered in the 2020 U.S. elections, a topic this week. Let's take a listen.
7: Just security issues. We're not trying to get into anything else, but we're saying that the machines had to be secured and that your voter registration list needs to be scrubbed. We know that Iran hacked our state voter files and attempted to compromise, is the best word I can use, our systems where military members used to vote.
2: Now, as you see it, could these claims really escalate tensions with these nations? It seems like it could.
6: It seems like it should, shouldn't it? I mean,
2: right.
6: if Donald Trump was right, and I think he probably was, I had no reason to think he was lying. And certainly some of the evidence they put out backs up exactly what he said, was that China did try to interfere, at least in terms of a misinformation campaign in the 2020 election. That's serious. I mean, he went to great lengths in the speech earlier this week to draw attention to what China had done. That's not what a friendly nation does. Look, the Trump administration has been very quick to slap tariffs on countries that are traditional allies of ours. You would think that they would act even more strongly against an adversary that was trying to interfere with our elections. Whether or not that's fraud in terms of manipulating vote outcomes or simple misinformation doesn't really make a difference. Americans need to know that the outcome of elections is fair and accurate.
2: Mm-hmm.
6: They also need to know that the information they're getting about the candidates and the issues is accurate. So misinformation counts, in my book, just as seriously as cheating on the numbers.
2: Right. Also, as we're taking a look at what's happening this weekend, today, Senator Bernie Sanders and Congresswoman Alexandria Ocasio-Cortez are heading to Michigan to rally alongside Democratic Senate candidate Abdul El-Sayed. Now, News Nation's Mill Hayes spoke to the rival Democratic Senate candidate, Haley Stevens. She got her one-on-one. Let's take a listen to that.
8: There are a lot of people in the Democratic Party that are looking for that progressive kind of movement.
9: Yeah.
8: How would you try to bring those people in?
9: I'm just curious if, you know, Mr. Sanders is willing to acknowledge the great work that I did alongside President Obama on the auto rescue. I write laws and I pass laws and I make a difference. You know, I'm not in the complaining class of pointing fingers.
2: Bill Hayes with a scoop there. Now, do you think that the direction of the Democratic Party at this point is going to come down to this race that we're watching?
6: What a great line. I'm not in the complaining class. It will be fascinating, Laura, to see how will the voters say. Voters have, you know, the elections have consequences, and thank goodness that they do. But here's a very clear choice for the Democrats. Do you want someone who is a lawmaker, sort of a centrist, not in the complaining class, or do the Democrat primary voters want a sort of a more radical, someone who will fight for them, progressive, far left wing candidate? That's what elections are for. It will be fascinating to see. I don't, it doesn't speak, it speaks a little bit to where the National Party is, but again, these are state by state elections. Mm-hmm. So Abigail Spanberger ran as a centrist and won in Virginia. There are other candidates who have run as more progressive, obviously in New York State specifically, and they've won. So no state sort of dictates where the National Party is for either the Republicans or Democrats, mm-hmm. but it will be fascinating to see where the energy is for the Democrats in Michigan. Is it in the center in terms of deal makers and folks who are willing to sort of work to pass laws, or is it for somebody who just wants to fight Donald Trump? That will be fascinating to watch.
2: Yeah. Speaking of state to states, I've got to get your take on what's happening in Maine, because the race to replace Graham Planter for Democratic Senate candidate is, of course, on. The recent deadly ICE shooting, we've been talking about that all week, at the center of Thursday night's debate. Let's take a listen to that.
10: I would not approve a budget that did not reform ICE to include no longer being able to wear masks, IDs, body cameras.
11: So what I want to say is I remember when there was no ICE because I was an ACLU organizer.
12: So, I mean, I support law enforcement, but ICE is not law enforcement. It's a rogue agency that goes around doing things that they're being told to on high.
13: I don't think it's that. I don't think this agency can be reformed. The rot has gone to the core, and that's why we must abolish it.
2: So, listen, all week long, we've been watching these anti-ICE protests happening in Maine, and we're wondering, you know, is this anti-ICE message, is it resonating beyond what we're seeing on the streets, you know, with independent voters who will likely decide many key races in November?
6: Yeah, they will. But importantly, they won't decide primaries. I shouldn't say that. I don't know how Maine works. In most states, independent voters don't get to vote in primaries. That's why they're the party primaries. There's certain exceptions to that, for example, in my South Carolina. But generally speaking, it's the party faithful that pick their candidates in the primaries. So you won't know, have real insight into where the independents are until you get to the general election in November. Mm-hmm. But clearly, you see a consistent message coming out of the Democrats in Maine, which is that they're anti-ICE. Maine is of less interest to me, Laura, just because there's a powerful and successful Republican incumbent there. There's an open race in Michigan. So that's, to me, the power of incumbency is so powerful in all of our elections. It's not really the best way to get an insight as to where the directions are going, because it is clouded a little bit by incumbency. Michigan, there is no incumbent. And that's why I think there's going to be a lot more attention on the outcome in Michigan versus Maine.
2: All right. We're going to see how it plays out together. And we love having you on the show. Thank you so much, News Nation political contributor Mick Mulvaney. Thank you.
6: Thank you.
2: Thank you. And next hour, I'll get the read from Republican North Carolina Congressman and House Armed Services Committee member Pat Harrigan. So stay tuned for that. And in cities across the upper Midwest and Northeast, this is what we're dealing with. Heavy smoke, hazardous air, and all of that air quality is spreading, and it's getting worse as active wildfires burn throughout Canada. It's creating a public health risk in the U.S. as smoke pollution mixes with heat advisories in some states. Now, the Canadian Wildland Fire Information System says more than 900 fires are still currently active. News Nation's Leah Lando is with us. What are we talking about? What states are the most impacted? Obviously, we see it here
9: right.
2: in New York.
9: Yeah, I was just outside. I saw a lot of people with masks on. You already see the haze out there. There is a little relief in sight for some of us, but this is something that we've all been dealing with here in New York for days. Well, it has lifted here quite a bit. Not only can you see the smoke, we can smell it. So many of you around the country, you're also dealing with poor air quality from the Canadian fires. Wildfire smoke blanketing parts of Canada and the Midwest and Northeast, turning skies orange and yellow, creating unhealthy air conditions for millions. The smoke is coming from hundreds of wildfires burning in Canada along

0: with fires in northern Minnesota. And experts say a weather pattern that trapped the smoke close to the ground in some areas cut visibility to as little as half a mile. Air quality alerts have been in place from the Great Lakes to the East Coast, including parts of Michigan, Minnesota, Illinois, New York, Pennsylvania. And President Donald Trump, you may have seen this, he posted about this on Truth Social, blaming Canada, calling it willful negligence for refusing to engage in basic forest management. The president says it is costing the U.S. billions of dollars, and he's talking about adding more tariffs to Canada in response to this. Here in New York City, have you seen these images? The smoke created a thick haze over Manhattan with the skyline partly covered, and city officials moved some activities inside, opened cooling centers, handed out masks. Since hitting a high on Thursday, though, the air quality index, it has dropped from very unhealthy to unhealthy, and we spoke with many New Yorkers about what it's been like here.
1: Finally, the smoke has finally cleared up a little bit, but were you avoiding going outside at all?
2: Yes, definitely yes. I have my son that he has asthma, and I advise him to not go out for anything.
3: My coworker did say it's been messing up his eyes and his breathing and everything. He was like, yo, every year Canada is always setting on fire and messing up New York, and I agree.
4: It's great to be able to breathe again.
5: We just landed last night. I was very shocked to see how bad the air quality was and how hazy and smoky.
6: I still went outside. Probably shouldn't have, but I did anyway.
0: Yeah, experts say we just have to be careful. The other issue that we're dealing with here in the New York and New Jersey area, a tornado threat and chance of severe storms today, which could help the air quality increase even more. For those still under heavy smoke, though, health officials, they're warning you, if you're in one of the areas considered unhealthy to hazardous, limit your time outside, avoid exercise outside, and recommend you wear an N95 mask if you have to be outside. And experts say wildfire smoke contains tiny particles that could get deep into the lungs. It may lead to serious health problems, especially for children and adults and people with heart or lung conditions. Forecasters say the air may improve at times, but the smoke could keep coming back until the fires are under control, something that could take months. So, Laura, something we're keeping an eye on because as the wind shifts, as the weather patterns change, yeah.
7: And you know what I heard yesterday, that we are expected to get that rain. They're calling it dirty rain once we get it because of all of what's in the air, and then it rains and then it's going to be dirty.
0: It's right. Right. We don't want to be out in that either.
7: No, right. None of this sounds good. No. Well, hopefully it clears up soon. All right. Leah Lando, thank you very much. We'll get back to you next hour. And also violent flooding across Texas Hill Country, killing at least two people and leaving intensive damage in its wake. The storms began on Monday and stalled over the area throughout the week, leading Governor Greg Abbott to declare states of emergency for 59 counties. Now the cleanup beginning as major disaster declarations are signed to provide federal relief at this point.
8: Uvalde was hit very, very hard, but the community and the people of this community are strong and resilient. I am right now going to be issuing a major disaster declaration. As waters begin to recede in the coming days, cleanup is going to begin.
7: Now, in the meantime, volunteers are on the ground bringing support to those who lost everything to the floods. I had a chance to speak with Mercy Chefs, a volunteer group working right now in Kerr County, about the relief that they're providing.
9: We're approaching almost a 500,000 hot meals served here in Texas Hill Country. Our teams, our chef team that we hired locally here at our kitchen, actually two of those people were affected. One still has water in their house. One was just moments from a swift water rescue when she was able to find a way out. But the situation is very desperate. The first responders captured our heart again, as they always do. They're incredible men and women. We've been taking care of those search and rescue teams, feeding the emergency operations center here in Comfort and in Kerr, and working with Texas Department of Emergency Management, even feeding some of the shelters and providing food for the Salvation Army.
7: Just incredible work that they're doing. And also, this is a story that so many of you are talking about. The Cyclospora outbreak, giving Americans severe stomach issues, has now been linked to Taco Bell and its lettuce supplier, Taylor Farms. The CDC warning that lettuce from Taco Bell restaurants in Michigan, Kentucky, Ohio, West Virginia, and Indiana should be avoided for now. And Taylor Farms is pulling its iceberg lettuce, which it gets from central Mexico. But the food supply, saying it's all other products products are safe. During the Hill Nation Summit, I did have a chance to ask Representative Ami Bera, who's also a doctor, about what you can do to avoid the parasite.
10: You know, I would be pretty careful right now. Certainly if you're in Michigan, obviously wash your fruits and vegetables. But that in and of itself, lettuce has a lot of nooks and crannies in it as well. So I would just be careful for the time being. And obviously, if you're having any GI distress on an ongoing basis, go see your doctor.
7: And I'd asked him if eating a salad was safe. That was his answer. Taco Bell, in the meantime, has committed to not using lettuce from Taylor Farms while the investigation continues. And the outbreak of Legionnaires' disease in New York City has claimed its first life. Investigators are still trying to determine what caused the outbreak that has already infected dozens. The city now saying that tests have identified bacteria in cooling towers on more buildings on the Upper East Side of Manhattan, though it is unclear if any of them contributed to the current outbreak. We're also staying on top of the quickly unfolding situation out of the Middle East, where the U.S. and Iran are trading strikes. The Strait of Hormuz at the center of the conflict. The targets the U.S. is now focusing on. Plus, remembering Senator Lindsey Graham. While on Capitol Hill, Senator Ron Johnson told me how he will look back on Graham not only as his colleague, but as his friend. And we're just one day away from the World Cup final between Spain and Argentina. You're taking a live look from MetLife Stadium in New Jersey. How air quality alerts could actually affect this match. We'll talk about it next.
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0: Generosity to mercy ships go, to a small fishing village in Africa, to the hopes of a boy, to his dreams of playing soccer, to the hands of a surgeon, the long recovery, until one day, the joy of finally being part of the team. Where does your generosity go? Wherever mercy does.
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6: Right now, Paul Pelosi, husband of former House Speaker Nancy Pelosi, is facing a misdemeanor hit-and-run charge. You probably heard about this. The 86-year-old was charged after allegedly crashing into an empty parked car in Napa over the 4th of July weekend. Now, in California, drivers are required to stop and provide their license in collisions that result in property damage. In addition to the misdemeanor count, he's also charged with making an unlawful turn. He's due in court on August 14th. Also, an off-duty ICE officer has been arrested in Colorado for allegedly firing a gun after a confrontation with two protesters nearby, shooting one woman in the foot. Authorities say it happened on Thursday in Aurora. Officers were waiting for protesters to clear out so they could start their shift at the detention center. Two protesters allegedly took pictures of the employees' cars. That's when police say the officer used his personal pistol to fire one shot in the direction of the women. Right now, that officer is on unpaid administrative leave. And from Alabama to Alaska this weekend, more than 100 protests are planned around the country against artificial intelligence data centers. Now, the day of the protest was organized by the group Humans First. It's calling on politicians at all levels to, quote, protect our hometowns, our wallets, and our way of life, and to end the corporate welfare, sweetheart deals, and taxpayer bailouts. AI data centers have come under fire for the major strain that they cause on the environment and energy grids, which critics warn could lead to higher utility bills for consumers. And today marks 1 week since the sudden passing of South Carolina Senator Lindsey Graham, who was an influential presence on his mentor to people on both sides of the aisle. He was beloved by many. Friends and colleagues are remembering Graham for his unrelenting support for Ukraine and Israel, his close relationship with President Trump, and his outspoken nature. During the Hill Nation Summit, I had a chance to speak with Wisconsin Senator Ron Johnson as he reflects on the life of his friend.
7: He's irreplaceable. He dedicated his life to this country. The fact that he was so respected and so influential is because he traveled arduous travel, and I think in the end he gave his life for this country. So he's a huge loss for the world. He's a huge loss to us individually. He was our friend.
6: Yeah, a lot of people feeling this. Services for Senator Graham will be held on July 28th in Washington, D.C., and on the 29th in Columbia, South Carolina. We're watching it. U.S. strikes on Iran intensifying as the countries wrestle over the control of the Strait of Hormuz, Tehran's growing threat on U.S. allies in the region. We'll get to that next.
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5: All right, new this morning, Iran is declaring for the first time that its agreement with the U.S. is over. The country's deputy foreign minister, who also leads Iran's technical negotiating team, says Washington has broken its promises and completely suspended the memorandum of understanding. Now, this announcement comes as Tehran expands its attacks across the Gulf and U.S. strikes inside Iran intensify for a seventh straight night. American forces now hitting bridges, ports, and power sites as they try to weaken Iran's grip on the Strait of Hormuz. The fight continues, and President Trump is insisting that the U.S. is making major progress and that the result of the campaign will soon be clear. But Iran's military warns that countries that host U.S. forces could also come under attack. And so far, Tehran has targeted U.S. allies across the region, but has stopped short of striking Israel. And that's a move that could trigger a massive retaliation. Here with us now, Republican Florida congressional candidate and former U.S. Marine David Burke. Thank you very much for being here.
12: Good morning. Thank you. Happy to be here.
5: Yeah, let's talk about this, because the U.S. carrying out seventh straight day of strikes right now inside of Iran. So what does success look like in an operation like this when, you know, we had the ceasefire, we had a memorandum of understanding, and now we're here?
12: Yeah, I think from first principles to understanding that Iran was not a good negotiator and a good actor in this perspective, we knew that it was only a matter of time. I think what success looks like is severely degrading Iran's ability to carry out strikes within the Strait of Hormuz. And it's important to remember that Iran has always threatened to shut down the Strait of Hormuz. They've done it. And now we in the West and sort of the global markets know, now they understand that, hey, going forward here, there may be real opportunity to reassess how we position, how we move oil through, whether it's the Bab el-Mandeb Strait or whether it's pipelines through Saudi Arabia. But I think real success looks like continuing to degrade Iran's ability to strike and maintain their sort of pressure on the Strait of Hormuz.
5: Yeah, and all the experts we talk to say, look, this isn't going to happen overnight, right? You got to chip away at it. And that seems to be what's happening here. And Trump says that the U.S. is making major progress in Iran and that the results will soon be clear, he said. Let's listen to that.
13: We are likewise winning big in Iran, and you will see the fruits of that labor very, very shortly. America is back and doing really well.
5: Okay, so Iran is still launching these missiles, right? And the drones, too, despite repeated U.S. strikes. And they are targeting U.S. allies. So when you take a look at that part of the equation, how much longer can Iran last? We've heard about all of, you know, a lot of their military might being compromised. What do you think?
12: Yeah, look, with the allies that we have in the Gulf, with Israel, with the capacity that the United States has, I have no doubt that, you know, sort of this alliance is going to be able to outlast Iran. Look, they're struggling. Their economy is collapsing. Their dollar is collapsing. So right now, the IRGC, they're sort of in the death throes, and they're going to do whatever they need to do to kind of keep the charade going. They're masters at disinformation. They're masters at misinformation as well. So, you know, you got to take everything and anything that Iran says with a grain of salt and understanding that, look, we're going to keep continuing to apply maximum pressure. So, you know, once again, I do fully believe and have full faith in the president, as well as the Department of War and our allies within the Middle East to keep this pressure campaign going.
5: You know, there's another part of the region that we're looking at, too. President Trump has ordered more U.S. refueling planes into Israel. Why do you think Iran has been targeting U.S. Gulf allies but has so far avoided directly attacking Israel? Everybody seems to be waiting for it. It hasn't happened yet, thankfully. But what do you think is going on with that?
12: Well, I think that's a comment of what, you know, more so of a comment of what we've done in striking sort of their medium range ballistic missile capacities, right? I mean, Iran's, they've launched deluges of rockets into Israel. They haven't done it because probably don't have any missiles left. We've done a maximum pressure campaign once again. So, you know, as those refueling tankers get into Israel to allow our men and women that are in the air to continue that maximum pressure campaign, Iran's going to be looking at a situation, the IRGC is going to be looking at a situation where they're going to have to capitulate one way or another.
5: All right. Well, we're going to watch it together. I appreciate you coming on the show and breaking it down for us. Republican Florida congressional candidate and former U.S. Marine, David Burke. Thank you.
12: Thank you.
5: Thank you. And it's all down to this weekend. President Trump is set to attend tomorrow's World Cup final between Spain and Argentina at MetLife Stadium in New Jersey. But today, we'll be keeping a close eye as two European giants face off for third place. France and England taking the field in Miami later this afternoon. So who are the favorites to win these major matchups? More News Nation Live straight ahead.
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7: Deficit in the last 10 minutes of the game. Clark also set records for three-pointers, scored 4 and 4 assists. And the World Cup is taking center stage across much of the world for its biggest weekend yet. And today, France will take on England for the third-place match. And tomorrow at MetLife Stadium, right here in our region in New Jersey, it's the final between the legendary Lionel Messi's Argentina and the defending champions of Spain, one of the youngest and most exciting teams in the tournament. Spain looking to spoil Argentina's hopes of making history with the tournament's first back-to-back win since 1962. But could the air quality be the deciding factor in tomorrow's matchup? News Nation's Marcus Espinoza live outside what's being called the New York, New Jersey Stadium, where tomorrow's final will be played. Marcus, I hear, has all the answers on these questions. And also talking about the wildfire smoke. You got to deal with that because it's top of mind for this match. Marcus.
8: Hey, Laura. Yes. Good morning. I have all the answers I could possibly have. How about that? Okay. So as it comes to the World Cup here, you saw that live shot that we had. You saw somebody's hand creep in. That's because it's starting to rain a little bit. So we're dealing with some rain today and then also dealing with that heavy smoke coming in from Canada. But tomorrow should shape up okay. But overall, it is the match of the year. It is between Spain and Argentina. Argentina trying to go back-to-back. Spain right now, however, is the favorite. But let's talk about the fact that traveling was a bit of an issue just to begin with for Argentina. They were trying to get out of Atlanta. They got delayed and lost a whole day of preparation due to weather from Atlanta. Then they get here, and now they're dealing with the air quality issue that everybody in the Northeast is dealing with as well. Once they arrive, these Canadian wildfires causing these hazy skies here that everybody is trying to get through across the tri-state area. Officials still watching those conditions as we head into Sunday's match. So what is the AQI forecast, that air quality index forecast, going to be tomorrow? It's going to be about a 75. So that's going to be in the moderate range. That is good news because we've seen it all the way down in the red in some parts of the country in the Midwest. So 75, somewhat doable. We spoke with Dr. James McDonald, appearing on Morning in America just earlier this morning. He's the New York State Health Commissioner and says the players may feel the effects of the smoke, but so is everybody in the stands. It's one of those things they might notice their eyes are getting a little bit watery. They might have some sneezing. They might even cough.

0: And this is one of those things that could happen when the air quality is bad like this. One of the things I'll say, if you're watching the game, good for you to get a ticket, but, you know, maybe bring a mask, right? If you're sitting there for all that time, hey, let's protect ourselves, right?
1: Here in America, we have a phrase in the sports world, defense wins championships, and Spain has certainly lived by that, giving up just a goal this tournament in the knockout rounds here, and it's something that has propelled them to the final. They took care of Belgium, they took care of France, and then for Argentina, they're trying to go back-to-back. Messi, 39 years old. If he gets a second World Cup and gets that golden ball, which would be his third, it would certainly cement and eliminate pretty much any doubt that he is the best soccer player of all time.
2: Amazing. Great assignment. Sorry it's so smoky for you there, but maybe this rain is going to clear everything out. We'll have to wait and see. News Nation's Marcus Espinoza, live from New Jersey. Thank you. And let's welcome in staff writer for The Athletic, Lucas Weiss. Welcome to the program. All right, exciting times for this weekend. France came into the World Cup as one of the favorites and beat England in that quarterfinals match in 2022. So let's talk about that. Do you think that they have the edge over England right now? How do you see it?
3: Good morning, Laura. Yeah, the third place game is a meaningless game. Let's be honest here. Thomas Tuchel, the England manager, said that these players don't even want to play this game. These players are wishing they'd be in the World Cup final, but they are playing this game. They're playing for pride. They're trying to be one of the top three teams of this tournament. I would say France does have the edge. I just think they have too much offensive firepower compared to England, and they're also playing for their manager, Didier Deschamps. This will be his last match that he manages with the France national team. Of course, reports are that Zinedine Zidane is expected to succeed Deschamps as the France manager. So France is playing with a lot for their manager, but again, it's a meaningless game. Let's get to tomorrow's final. That's what we're all looking forward to.
2: Right. And in case anybody missed it, England was minutes away from making it to their first World Cup final since 1966, but they coughed up the lead and fell to Argentina in the final minutes of regulation. So I got to ask you, what went wrong for them and how do they follow through against France at this point?
3: They just got too defensive, Laura. Plain and simple. They score that goal. You would think that they would get a second wind. But the way that those players just sat back and became defensive, which one of the problems that this team has undergone in previous defeats, like against Croatia at the 2018 World Cup, against Italy in 2021. And a lot of blame is on their manager, Thomas Tuchel, who decided to go with a back five, so bringing on defensive substitutions. They didn't go offensive. And against Argentina, they just felt that. They pounced on that. The fans were cheering on Argentina. And Argentina is such an effective team when they're down, especially in the attacking third. And England was just unable to defend the crosses from Lionel Messi, which set up the two goals in successive times. So against France today, they're going to need to find some kind of motivation because a lot of those players are disappointed, like I said. They wish they were in the World Cup final,
2: sure.
3: But a lot of self-inflicted wounds and a lot of reflection as they look forward to future international tournaments.
2: Yeah, and listen, some would even consider today's match a consolation prize at this point, but we know that the players on the pitch are playing for something more. So you talk about third place match not being important, but how can it be important? Because, you know, you still got to play it.
3: You still got to play it. And look, these players are competitive. So once they get on the pitch, they're going to find a way to conjure up that competitive spirit. But as we've seen in previous third place matches, these aren't the most competitive. You're not going to maybe see the prettiest football. But however, England and France, these are two football nations. They're proud soccer countries. And they're going to try to beat each other because that way they're going to have the edge against one another. So
2: sure,
3: that's going to try how they're going to conjure up. But again, it's for third place. These teams are playing for the World Cup, and both France and England couldn't get it done in the semifinal.
2: All right, I got to have this a quick answer. Who's going to win the whole thing?
3: I like Argentina. Even though Spain is the favorite, I just think Argentina can't be beat right now. They're a team of destiny. They haven't led at the 90th minute in any of their knockout stage matches. They constantly just find a way to come back And I think it seals Lionel Messi's already accomplished career as being one of the greats to go back-to-back.
2: All right. Let's see how it plays out. Staff writer for The Athletic, Lucas Weiss, thank you very much. Appreciate it.
3: My pleasure. Thank you.
2: All right. Thank you. And tomorrow's match could be affected by wildfire smoke from Canada. We've been watching it. We've been telling you about it. And just look. Look what's happening over the stadium. All of this is making air quality unhealthy and even dangerous in several states. I'll be speaking with an emergency management official at the top of the hour about what this all means. Stay with us.
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11: The Save America Act stuck before the Senate. I'm Trevor Shirley, News Nation Washington correspondent. Supporters say the Save America Act aims to improve election security by requiring a valid ID to vote, largely curbing mail-in voting, and preventing non-citizens from casting a ballot, which is already illegal. The bill, which passed the House in February, does not have the votes it needs to break a Senate filibuster. Procedure requires a 60-vote minimum to end debate and head to a final vote. Senate Majority Leader John Thune saying his caucus is, quote, not even close to reaching that threshold, given Republicans hold 53 seats. President Trump pushed for the bill's passage in his primetime speech Thursday night.
12: Addressing this crisis of election security demands that Congress must pass the Save America Act. How easy is that to do?
11: The president has refused to sign any other legislation until the passage of the SAVE Act. Critics, though, say it would negatively impact married women, rural Americans, and first-time voters. I'm Trevor Shirley, and this is the News Nation Political Minute.
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19: Where does your generosity to Mercy Ships go? To a small fishing village in Africa. To the hopes of a boy. To his dreams of playing soccer. To the hands of a surgeon. The long recovery. Until one day. The joy of finally being part of the team. Where does your generosity go? Wherever Mercy does.
2: We are closely monitoring the Middle East this morning, the U.S. launching new attacks on Iran for the seventh straight night as Iran launches attacks at U.S. allies in the region. And Iran is now confirming for the first time that the memorandum of understanding is over, the latest at the top of the hour. And right now, two U.S. Forest Service employees are back home after being held hostage at gunpoint. Did you hear about this? Now, this happened in the Shasta Trinity National Forest. That's in Northern California. Authorities say two employees were doing field work Thursday when Joseph Charles Heinrichsen and his son allegedly kidnapped, zip-tied, and brought them to a trailer where they were held at gunpoint for more than 12 hours. The local sheriff said that the man allegedly had an assault rifle, ammunition, and other weapons inside the trailer. He and his son are being charged with a kidnapping charge and kidnapping a federal employee. Now, if anyone saw flares going off in the sky Friday afternoon over New York City, it wasn't a call for help. It was NORAD intercepting an aircraft they say was violating a temporary FAA-restricted area. The flares were an attempt to get the pilot's attention. NORAD said that it escorted the plane out of the area safely and the flares posed no threat to people on the ground. Today, again, marks seven consecutive days of strikes in the Middle East. We're watching this very closely following the collapse of the ceasefire. We'll get the read from Republican North Carolina Congressman and House Armed Services Committee member Pat Harrigan coming up after the break. Stay with us.
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2: A seventh straight night of strikes in the Middle East. The U.S. looking to push Iran to the limit as American allies also come under attack. Hi, everyone. I'm Laura Engel in New York. It's time for News Nation Live. Tehran and Washington targeting military and infrastructure targets as they fight for control over the Strait of Hormuz. U.S. Central Command saying it hit surveillance sites and took shots at Iran's military infrastructure and maritime capabilities. Kuwait reporting that a water plant was bombed, making this the second day in a row that Iran has aimed at water plants at these that these desert nations rely on. Now, Iran for the first time today saying that the memorandum of understanding is flat over. But President Trump is insisting all is well for the U.S.
0: We are likewise winning big in Iran, and you will see the fruits of that labor very, very shortly.
2: So just how close are we really to ending the war? We'll discuss the latest on the war with North Carolina Representative Pat Harrigan, who sits on the Armed Services Committee. And back here at home, two major weather events affecting millions of Americans. First, major disaster declarations in Texas after a week of devastating floods has left two dead so far. Relief now on the way with cleanup efforts ongoing. Plus, wildfire smoke from Canada. It's covering the Great Lakes, Northeast, and Mid-Atlantic in an eerie haze.
1: You can definitely taste it. 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
3: Pretty dense, a little hard to breathe here and there, you know, especially with the heat.
2: Now, experts are saying the unhealthy air isn't going anywhere anytime soon, but will it affect the World Cup final tomorrow in New Jersey? Spain and Argentina traveling to MetLife Stadium as they get ready to fight for all the glory. Does the Spanish team have what it takes to block Argentina's second World Cup win in a row, or will Lionel Messi win it all again? News Nation Live has the latest on all of your top stories. Marcus Espinosa joining us from near MetLife Stadium ahead of this weekend's big match. Leah Lando has the very latest on the wildfire smog blanketing several states. But we'll begin with Tom Dempsey from our nation's capital. Tom, we're taking a look at Tehran that is now warning countries hosting U.S. forces that the conflict could spread. So what's the latest in D.C. today?
4: Hey, Laura. Good morning from Washington, D.C. Yeah, once again, this war in the Middle East has flared up with the United States and Iran once again exchanging strikes against one another. According to U.S. Central Command, for the seventh night in a row, U.S. forces conducted strikes targeting places like surveillance sites, underground weapons storage areas, and places used for military logistics. Iranian state media also reports that recent strikes hit two tunnels and a bridge as well, while highways and rail bridges also got struck in recent days. Iran saying the recent strikes killed almost 50 people and wounded over 400 others. In a statement, CENTCOM saying the naval blockade against Iranian ports remained in effect and, quote, more than 50,000 American service members are operating across the Middle East and remain vigilant, lethal, and ready. But Iran also launched strikes of its own, as I said. Kuwait reported its military intercepted missiles and drones, while Iraq reported shooting down drones as well. State media in Jordan said the country's air defense systems downed Iranian missiles, while Bahrain reported air sirens going off. With all this recent action, earlier today, News Nation spoke with lawmakers from both sides of the aisle about the uncertainty with the conflict.
5: It is something that if we just unleash our power that we have and continue to apply this economic pressure with the blockade, that we're going to get them to perhaps be more serious.
6: The bottom line at this point is we'd be lucky to get back to the deal that we had under Obama that he tore up a little while ago. I'm hoping that he can sort of reestablish the United States presence.
4: And Laura, gas prices will be another thing to monitor right now, as our viewers have probably experienced firsthand seeing some of those increases. Prices right now largely remaining somewhat steady. They're up about a dime from last week. But again, that'll be something to keep an eye on in the days and weeks ahead. Laura?
2: All right. News Nation's Tom Dempsey live for us in Washington, D.C. Thank you so much for that update. And here with us now, former Illinois Democratic Congressman and retired U.S. Army Major General William Enyart. Thank you for being here today. Always appreciate getting your perspective when we're talking about the situation at hand. The U.S. carrying out a seventh straight day of strikes, as we've been reporting, inside of Iran. So from your vantage point, what does success look like in an operation like this?
7: Well, good morning, Laura. You know, that's at this point, this is just such a sticky wicket. I don't know how the administration can get out of this in any favorable light. You know, what's interesting about this is that Iran is using the same weapon against us that Ukraine is using against, against Russia, and that is the weaponization of oil. Oil. This world runs on oil, and without a steady, reliable source of oil, the economy really is subject to dire straits. The Russians are having problems now with their agriculture industry because they can't get diesel, they can't get fertilizer. We're going to see the same thing developing here. And Trump, quite simply, you know, gasoline is a dollar a gallon higher today than it was before this war started. And if it goes up another dollar a gallon, that pain point is going to be such that the United States is going to have to, the administration is going to have to take some resolution here.
2: Yeah, I mean, that's all people are talking about. When we talk about the economy, it's the fuel. It's people actually making decisions on how they're going to get groceries, if they're going to be able to buy groceries. It's really something that is very, very real for the American public. And Trump is saying that the U.S. is making major progress in Iran and that the results will soon be clear. Let's listen to that together.
0: We are likewise winning big in Iran, and you will see the fruits of that labor very, very shortly. America is back and doing really well.
2: All right, but Iran is still launching missiles and drones despite repeated U.S. strikes, and they're targeting U.S. allies as well. So what do you think? I mean, how much longer can Iran last at this point? Can they keep going?
7: How much longer can the U.S. last at this point?
2: Right.
7: You know, we won bigly a year ago. We wiped out their nuclear program. We won bigly 4 months ago, and each day Trump asserts that we're winning bigly. So the truth of the matter is, which side can hold out longer? It's always about logistics. Mm-hmm. And logistics at this point really kind of break down equally on either side. Iran, of course, doesn't have the military capabilities that we have, but they have the chokehold on the world's oil supply. So those they're asymmetric pressure points, really. And you know what I find interesting is the fact that now we're moving a couple of dozen more refuelers. Those are air refueling tankers from the States into the Middle East. The war is always about logistics. And in order to keep those planes, those fighter planes, those bombers in the air, they've got to be refueled. So when you start talking about moving a couple dozen more refuelers into the Middle East, you're looking at a prolonged conflict. And by the way, more than half of those refuelers are in the Air National Guard. So you're activating Air Guardsmen and sending them to the Middle East. I don't think this is going to be over anytime soon.
2: Yeah, and I mean, people are the two powers are still talking. Top U.S. and Iranian negotiators do say that talks are still alive at this point, though we've had some mixed messages on this. Vice President Vance said this week and explained that diplomacy has to be part of the strategy. So let's listen to that.
8: We got to kind of use all tools at our disposal. The military is one tool, but diplomacy is another tool. And I'm very frustrated by the Americans and, frankly, by people in other countries who are like, you cannot negotiate with the Iranians. Well, then what is your proposal to get people to stop shooting at ships in the Strait of Hormuz? You can bomb them. You can take away their radar. You can take away some of their drones and some of their missiles. But it's just too easy to fire at ships in the straits. So you've got to actually be willing to talk and to try to figure out the problem.
2: So you've got these two lanes. You know, how can military action and peace talks progress down the road at the same time?
7: Well, that always happens. Right. You know, I mean, we were negotiating in Vietnam for virtually a decade before the war was ever eventually resolved. The same thing happened in Afghanistan. We were negotiating with the Taliban before eventually

0: Trump negotiated the deal, and Biden honored the deal and pulled our forces out. So that certainly goes on. I find it very interesting that when you listen to the words that the vice president uses compared to what the president uses, you see a almost diametrically opposed viewpoints. Trump is saying that the Iranians are evil, terrible, horrible people, crazy, and so on. And on the other hand, the vice president is saying, well, let's negotiate with these people. We have to negotiate with these people. And people who say you can't negotiate with them are blocking progress. Mm-hmm. So it seems that the administration is trying to have both avenues of approach here.
1: Well, we're going to watch it. Thank you very much for chiming in. We always appreciate it. Former Illinois Democratic Congressman and retired U.S. Army Major General William Enyart, we appreciate your perspective. Thank you.
0: Good to be with you, Laura.
1: Thank you. And in just a few minutes, I'll be speaking with Republican North Carolina Congressman and House Armed Services Committee member Pat Harrigan for more on the latest news from the Middle East. Stay with us. And in cities across the upper Midwest and Northeast, we've got this heavy smoke and hazardous air, and that air quality is spreading as active wildfires burn throughout Canada. It's creating a real public health risk here in the United States. The Canadian Wildland Fire Information System says more than 900 fires are still currently active. I mean, just look at your screen to see how bad it is. We've got News Nation's Leah Lando here with us. All right, we're talking about a lot of states that are dealing with this.
2: So many people dealing with it, and it's hard to tell what time it is in some places because right. of how dark it is from all that smoke. Something that we've all been dealing with here in New York for days as well. While it has lifted here quite a bit, not only can you see the smoke, we can smell it. So many of you around the country also dealing with poor air quality from the Canadian fires. Wildfire smoke is blanketing parts of Canada and the Midwest and Northeast, turning skies orange and yellow in places and creating really an unhealthy air conditions for millions of people. The smoke coming from hundreds of wildfires burning in Canada, along with fires in northern Minnesota. And experts say a weather pattern trapped the smoke close to the ground in some areas, cutting visibility to as little as half a mile. Air quality alerts have been in place from the Great Lakes to the East Coast, including parts of Michigan, Minnesota, Illinois, New York, Pennsylvania. President Donald Trump posting about this on Truth Social, blaming Canada, calling it willful negligence for refusing to engage in basic forest management. The president says it's costing the U.S. billions and is talking about adding more tariffs to Canada in response. Here in New York City, the smoke created a thick haze over Manhattan with the skyline partly covered. You see it there. City officials moving some activities inside, opening up cooling centers, handing out masks as well. And since hitting a high Thursday, the air quality index has dropped from very unhealthy now to unhealthy. And we spoke with many New Yorkers about what it's been like here.
3: Finally, the smoke has finally cleared up a little bit, but were you avoiding going outside at all?
4: Yes, definitely yes. I have my son that he has asthma, and I advise him to not go out for anything.
5: My coworker did say it's been messing up his eyes and his breathing and everything. He was like, yo, every year Canada is always setting on fire and messing up New York, and I agree.
6: It's great to be able to breathe again.
7: We just landed last night. I was very shocked to see how bad the air quality was and how hazy and smoky.
8: I still went outside. Probably shouldn't have, but I did anyway.
2: Yeah, experts say you have to be careful. The other issue that we're dealing with here in New York and also in New Jersey, a flash flood warning chance of severe storms today, which could help the air quality increase even more. For those still under heavy smoke, health officials are warning you, if you're in one of the areas considered unhealthy to hazardous, limit your time outside, avoid hard exercise. They also recommend that you wear an N95 mask if you have to be outside in those conditions. And experts say wildfire smoke contains tiny particles that could get deep into your lungs. It may lead to serious health problems, especially for children, older adults, and people with heart or lung conditions. Forecasters say the air may improve at times, but the smoke could keep coming back until the fires are under control. And that's something, Laura, they say could take months. You know, we just want to go outside and safely take a deep breath, take a run, right?
1: Right. It's summer, and we want to get out there and right. enjoy it. So we got to, hopefully this clears up soon. Thank you. Appreciate it, Leah Lando. And joining me now is the Emergency Management Commissioner for New York City, Christina Farrell. Thank you so much for being here. I mean, we've been waiting to talk to you this morning about what we're really dealing with, how long it's going to last, and really what the health risks are of the smoke pollution that people need to be looking out for. I mean, I was doing live shots 2 days ago, and by the time I was done being outside all day, I mean, I felt sick.
9: Yeah, so

0: Like you said, we've been dealing with this for the last few days. Thursday was the worst. It hasn't, you know, everybody remembers June 2023 and where we were back then in New York City. Luckily, it has not gotten to that condition, although I know Chicago and other places have been really bad. Today, we are in the unhealthy for everyone range. As you said, there's going to be some significant rain today. It's already started to rain lightly across the city. And we do expect that the weather quality will improve, but then we will be dealing with these flash floods and these heavy storms and the winds.
1: Yeah. Can you talk to me about what I keep hearing about dirty rain, that, you know, all the smoke is in the air, then it's going to rain, and apparently it's going to rain pretty good here today. Is that dangerous too?
0: We have a meteorologist on staff. I've been talking to her. It's not clear that we will see that. You know, people are talking about a film on their car or something. What she was telling me is that it might be more getting into, you know, the cities as we filter water and do all of that in the sewage system. I don't think that is the main threat we're dealing with. We're looking at heavy winds today. As you know, tomorrow is the World Cup in New Jersey. There's a lot of activity in New York City connected to that. So we want to make sure we get through today in good shape so we can all enjoy tomorrow.
1: Got it. Okay. Well, as Emergency Management Commissioner, what are cities doing to prepare for these elevated health risks? You know, I know you guys have been busy. You mentioned that you've been on the phone with a lot of people. You guys have been gathering to figure out what to do. So what are you guys doing to help us?
0: Yeah, so we, you know, once we experienced those really crazy air quality issues a few years ago, like you said, we've talked to a lot of our partners in the West in places where maybe unfortunately they're more familiar with this. And we have a lot of protocols for the different levels. We have Notify NYC here in the city where we have been sending out a lot of information and we can ramp up our messaging as needed. There are about 265 locations across the city where people can pick up free KN95 masks, police precincts, there's firehouses, there are many libraries that are open on the city's website, or call 311, which is our local information line. So we've given out, and then transportation hubs, we've given out tens of thousands of masks in the last couple of days, just so people feel secure. So it's really, I think, about the information and then what your personal risk is and how you feel being outside and traveling around.
1: Yeah, I mean, we're just showing these images for people across the country who can look at what we're dealing with. It has been really, really bad. And now we've got the World Cup final tomorrow at MetLife Stadium in New Jersey. It's an outdoor stadium. How will the air quality affect the game and the local events? I mean, is everybody going to be sitting there with a mask on tomorrow?
0: Now, we expect, because of all the rain coming in today, you know, we expect the air quality to be greatly improved overnight and tomorrow. So, you know, that's great news for this big event. But, you know, just like in New York City, New Jersey has a very, you know, on top of it, emergency management infrastructure. And they, along with the FIFA host committee, are, you know, we've dealt with heat during these games. We've dealt with rain. Now we're dealing with this potentially. So we're feeling good about tomorrow, but we will be prepared.
1: All right. Very good. I'm so glad that you were able to come on the show and break this down for us. New York City Emergency Management Commissioner Christina Farrell, thank you very much.
0: Thank you.
1: Thank you. And violent flooding across Texas Hill Country, killing at least two people and leaving intensive damage in its wake. Another major story that we're watching. These storms began on Monday and stalled over the area throughout the week, leading Governor Greg Abbott to declare states of emergency for 59 counties. Now, of course, the cleanup is beginning as major disaster declarations are signed to provide federal relief.
2: Uvalde was hit very, very hard. But the community and the people of this community are strong and resilient. I am right now going to be issuing a major disaster declaration. As waters begin to recede in the coming days, cleanup is going to begin.
1: Now, in the meantime, volunteers are on the ground bringing support to those who lost everything to the floods. I had a chance to speak with Mercy Chefs, a volunteer group working right now in Kerr County, about the relief they're providing.
3: We're approaching almost a 500,000 hot meals served here in Texas Hill Country. Our teams, our chef team that we hired locally here at our kitchen, Actually, two of those people were affected. One still has water in their house. One was just moments from a swift water rescue when she was able to find a way out. But the situation is very desperate. The first responders captured our heart again, as they always do. They're incredible men and women. We've been taking care of those search and rescue teams, feeding the emergency operations center here in Comfort and in Kerr, and working with Texas Department of Emergency Management, even feeding some of the shelters and providing food for the Salvation Army.
1: And we are staying on the top of the quickly unfolding situation out of the Middle East, where the U.S. and Iran are trading strikes. The Strait of Hormuz at the center of this conflict. Our eyes are on it, the targets that the U.S. is now focusing on. And as we've been mentioning, we're just one day away from the World Cup final between Spain and Argentina. You're taking a live look from MetLife Stadium in New Jersey, how air quality alerts are going to affect this match, or maybe not so much. We'll find out more after the break.
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1: We've got an update for you right now. Paul Pelosi, the husband of former House Speaker Nancy Pelosi, is facing a misdemeanor hit and run charge. The 86-year-old was charged after allegedly crashing into an empty parked car in Napa over the 4th of July weekend. Now, in California, drivers are required to stop and provide their license in collisions that result in property damage. In addition to the misdemeanor count, he's also charged with making an unlawful U-turn. He's due in court on August 14th. Also this, an off-duty ICE officer has been arrested in Colorado for allegedly firing a gun after a confrontation with two protesters nearby, shooting one woman in the foot. Authorities say it happened on Thursday in Aurora. Officers were waiting for protesters to clear so they could start their shift at the detention center. Two protesters allegedly took pictures of the employees' cars. And that's when police say the officer used his personal pistol to fire one shot in the direction of the women. Right now, that officer is on unpaid administrative leave. And in Las Vegas, a plainclothes ICE officer attempted to arrest a man at the airport. Take a look at this. The officer attempting to pin the man to the ground while a woman tries to put him in handcuffs. The arrest stops when someone comes over to ask what is going on. ICE says the man in question is a Vietnam national who had overstayed his visa, and he was arrested when he landed in Los Angeles. From Alabama to Alaska this weekend, more than 100 protests are planned around the country against artificial intelligence data centers. The day of protest was organized by the group Humans First. It's calling on politicians at all levels to, quote, protect our hometowns, our wallets, and our way of life, and to end the corporate welfare, sweetheart deals, and taxpayer bailouts. AI data centers have come under fire for the major strain that they cause on the environment and energy grids, which critics warn could lead to higher utility bills for consumers. And election security is back in the spotlight. President Trump accusing foreign nations of interfering with the 2020 election. The possible tensions his claims are fueling. Plus, we're just one day away from the World Cup finals. Spain and Argentina preparing to go head-to-head. Predictions on who will come out on top and how the weather could interfere. Coming up.
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6: And new this morning, Iran is declaring for the first time that its agreement with the U.S. is over. The country's deputy foreign minister, who also leads Iran's technical negotiating team, says Washington has broken its promises and completely suspended the memorandum of understanding. Now, the announcement comes as Tehran expands its attacks across the Gulf and U.S. strikes inside Iran intensify for a seventh straight night. American forces now hitting bridges, ports, and power sites as they try to weaken Iran's grip on the Strait of Hormuz. President Trump insists the U.S. is making major progress and that the results of the campaign will soon be clear. But Iran's military warns that countries that host U.S. forces could also come under attack. So far, Tehran has targeted U.S. allies across the region, but has stopped short of striking Israel. And that's a move that could trigger a massive retaliation. Here with us now is Republican North Carolina Congressman Pat Harrigan. He sits on the House Armed Services Committee and is a former U.S. Army Special Forces officer. Thank you so much for being here today.
7: Hi, Laura. It's great to be with you. Happy Saturday.
6: Happy Saturday. And it's good to have you break down what we're dealing with here because it's a lot to unpack. So first, I want to ask you, do you see this conflict escalating further? I mean, there's been so much back and forth. Where do you think we are right now?
7: Well, it depends on what we want to do and really what the president wants to do. I think there's two options on the table. One is to declare victory and leave, which I actually think is a viable option. There are arguments that can be made, very good ones, to say that we've achieved many of our tactical mission sets that we laid out in the days following the first strikes in the conflict. I think the second option is you actually have to use the military in the way that it was designed to be used, and you have to change your targeting package to force Iran into a box. You have to hit more critical targets than we have hit in the first, 6 weeks of the war before the ceasefire. And you've got to make Iran make a decision between continuing to pursue red lines that are intolerable to the United States and the West, or to actually use the limited resources that they have to take care of the 92 million people in Iran who are not part of the IRGC, that just want a job, economic opportunity, and a relatively reasonable quality of life. And if you don't do that, they're going to hold the regime accountable for that in 6 months, 12 months, 18 months. I don't think that requires boots on the ground in any way, shape, or form. But we are at a time where we have to decide which direction we want to go, Laura.
6: Yeah, you bring up excellent points. And as we take a look at the map, President Trump is not ruling out taking over Karg Island, which we all know is critical for Iranian oil production. Why do you advise against this?
7: Well, first and foremost, I think that that means that American boots are going on the ground. And I don't mean like to rescue a downed pilot from an F-15 that was shot down. I don't mean going after, you know, nuclear material.

0: material in a special operations raid. We are talking about seizing and holding ground that is just off the coast of Iran. And look, can we do this? Absolutely, we can do this. Should we do it? My opinion, no. And the reason is because the longer this conflict goes on, the higher the threshold becomes for us to declare success. The lower the threshold becomes for Iran to declare success. They can launch 100 Shaheds at whatever division ends up taking Karg Island, and we can shoot down 99 of them. But if one of those Shaheds comes in and hits and kills 30 Americans, we lose the political battle. Therefore, we lose the war. It just doesn't make sense. The American people do not want to put boots on the ground. This is a very unpopular conflict, and the president needs to be cognizant of that.
1: Wow. Well, thank you very much for lending your perspective on that really important island that, a lot of people, you know, need to look at because it is a very big part of this fight. I want to switch gears and ask you about election interference by foreign enemies, because this story is back in the spotlight again. Homeland Security Secretary Mark Wayne Mullen vowing to pursue voter fraud cases after President Trump claimed that China and other foreign nations interfered, yes, in the 2020 U.S. elections. Let's take a listen to that.
2: Just security issues. We're not trying to get into anything else, but we're saying that the machines had to be secured and that your voter registration list needs to be scrubbed. We know that Iran hacked our state voter files and attempted to compromise, is the best word I can use, our systems where military members used to vote.
1: So could these claims fuel more tensions with these nations? That's one thing that people are looking at today after all of that.
0: I think there's no question that it could continue to fuel flames. And look, I think that you've got to understand that if we have vulnerabilities, our adversaries are going to exploit them for their advantage. I mean, that's just common sense 101, defense intelligence community 101. So I would say, look, if there is an ability, and it does seem like there has been some intelligence suggesting that foreign adversaries have participated in interfering with our elections, I would say that it's totally plausible that that's happened. I mean, look at Anthropic's Mythos model. I mean, it escaped from a facility that had no wired or Wi-Fi internet whatsoever. So I think sitting on the Armed Services Committee, I know how vulnerable we are from a cyber perspective. Mm-hmm. And if there's a vulnerability that exists, our adversaries will exploit it. I think that's kind of common sense. So coming into an election, I think the president is just putting this on everybody's radar and saying, look, when it comes to election integrity, we all need to be able to sit down at the Thanksgiving table, whether Republican, independent, or Democrat. And we need to be able to say, after this November election, we can all look back and say our elections were secure.
1: Oh, man. Thinking about sitting down at the Thanksgiving table talking politics already? It's going to happen. All right. So let's also talk. I want to talk to you about some money because FEMA has approved nearly $200 million in aid that we're watching as your state is still recovering from Hurricane Helene. And we're seeing Texas dealing with catastrophic flooding right now. I mean, I can't believe that Texas is dealing with this again after what we saw last year. What's your message to the people of Texas right now? So many people are desperate and having disaster fatigue.
0: Well, there's no question. I mean, look, these natural disasters seem to be becoming more frequent. Mm-hmm. They also seem to be becoming more impactful. And it seems to happen in places where it hasn't traditionally happened before. And so I think all Americans need to be cognizant of that. They need to be prepared. I can tell you that as somebody that participated in both the rescue of folks by air in the days after Hurricane Helene in North Carolina, seeing the immediate devastation and working to help my fellow North Carolinians get through that very tough time, still continuing to do it today as a member of Congress. We're never going to forget about Western North Carolina. Mm-hmm. But you got to be able to survive on your own. That's just an unfortunate thing. The government's always going to be slow. It's always going to be behind. Yep. That's going to happen with the state government. It's going to happen with the federal government. But that being said, the road to recovery is also a really long one, particularly when you consider public infrastructure that needs to be improved to make our communities more resilient than the level of resilience that we had when we succumbed to these unfortunate storms. And so

0: circadian rhythm. So lots of goodness about permanent standard time. But yeah, the House still passed daylight savings time this last week.
1: All right. Well, we're going to see how it goes. I appreciate you weighing in. Congressman Pat Harrigan, thank you very much for being here today. Appreciate you coming on the show.
0: Hey, thanks for having me, Laura. Have a great weekend.
1: Thank you. You too. And President Trump is set to attend tomorrow's World Cup final. It's going to be a big one. But first, two European giants face off for third place. We're going to talk about that next. And it's National Caviar Day. We're celebrating here in studio with different tips and tricks on how to enjoy this fantastic food. We'll talk about it coming up.
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11: The Save America Act stuck before the Senate. I'm Trevor Shirley, News Nation Washington correspondent. Supporters say the Save America Act aims to improve election security by requiring a valid ID to vote, largely curbing mail-in voting, and preventing non-citizens from casting a ballot, which is already illegal. The bill, which passed the House in February, does not have the votes it needs to break a Senate filibuster. Procedure requires a 60-vote minimum to end debate and head to a final vote. Senate Majority Leader John Thune saying his caucus is, quote, not even close to reaching that threshold, given Republicans hold 53 seats. President Trump pushed for the bill's passage in his primetime speech Thursday night.
12: Addressing this crisis of election security demands that Congress must pass the Save America Act. How easy is that to do?
11: The president has refused to sign any other legislation until the passage of the Save Act. Critics, though, say it would negatively impact married women, rural Americans, and first-time voters. I'm Trevor Shirley, and this is the News Nation Political Minute.
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2: The youngest and some would say most exciting teams in the tournament. Spain looking to spoil Argentina's hopes of making history with the tournament's first back-to-back win since 1962. But could air quality be the deciding factor in tomorrow's matchup? Well, we've got News Nation's Marcus Espinoza live outside what's being called the New York, New Jersey Stadium, where tomorrow's final will be played. I keep looking at your background, Marcus, to see if the smoke is getting better with the rain. What's going on? Because it is top of mind for tomorrow's match.
3: Hey, Laura, the weather's not ideal right now for live reports or for soccer, and hopefully that's going to clear up for tomorrow, and I think it is, according to most local weather experts. So let's first talk about the air quality before we get into the rain here, because the AQI for tomorrow, we have some good news on that. That's going to be in the 70s there, so that's going to be a moderate amount for air quality. A moderate air quality designation is really how you would classify that. That's going to be playable. They're going to play that match tomorrow between Argentina and Spain. Argentina trying to go back to back. Spain, the best so far, many say, in the tournament. An incredible defense there. And now we have this matchup that the entire world is going to watch at this stadium behind me here at New York, New Jersey Stadium. And if you live here, you know it's known as MetLife. It's going to have 80,000 fans packed in for this final. Messi is 39 years old. It would be an incredible cap to his career. Many believe he's the best footballer ever in the history of the game. And then they have a 19-year-old star over there in Spain. Is he 19 or 17? Someone correct me on that, because I can't remember just how young and incredible he is. But Yamal is fighting for his first World Cup title. This is a match for the ages. We think the weather and the air quality is going to be okay enough, but we did speak with an expert who said, just bring a KN95 mask or a COVID mask. If you have one laying around and you're watching the game, you're one of the 80,000, it's not going to hurt. It might help you enjoy it a little bit more, but those players are going to have to brave those conditions as we find some cover here for the rest of the show. So we're going to throw it back to you, Laura.
2: All right, Marcus, and we got the answer. He just turned 19. Just turned 19. Yes. So is that
3: 19.
2: The answer?
3: Okay, I was right. Okay.
2: Very good. And I see that you are getting some rain, so we'll get you inside or to some shelter there. Marcus Espinoza, live in New Jersey. Thank you so much. And there is no better time to treat yourself because, ladies and gentlemen, it's National Caviar Day. We're going to break down the best ways to upgrade your meal from dull to delicacy. Why not? Let's do it. Coming up next.
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10: So we're going to get a little fancy in the studio today because it's National Caviar Day. Once a staple for fishermen and working families, caviar, as you know, over time has turned into a huge luxury. Joining us now is Lyndon Pride, the principal and co-owner of the award-winning restaurant Dante New York City, and his daughter, Millie. Thank you very much for joining us, you guys. You came ready to play. So let's get into this. You brought your famous caviar tart. Is that what we're looking at here?
11: Yes, we brought caviar tart, which pairs beautifully with our caviar martini. And what we're seeing is that people are enjoying caviar a lot more regularly than they used to. Mm-hmm. And we actually find that it pairs so beautifully with our signature Dante martini. So,
10: Yes, please pour that so we can see this gorgeous drink come to life.
11: Yes.
10: Wow, this is really great. So, okay, so it's National Caviar Day. What should people, I don't know what you're doing. What is this?
11: This is a little bit of olive oil, which is infused with some of the oyster cream, which we have in the tart. So
10: okay. The
11: tart is oyster aioli with like a champagne jelly and then just some caviar on top.
10: Okay, so now, first-time buyer, you know, I don't buy caviar. What should I know? What am I looking for?
11: Well, at the moment, I think now caviar's become a lot more regulated. A lot of the caviar we buy now is farmed, where previously you used to buy wild caviar, which came out of the Caspian Sea.
10: Yes.
11: And so now we have a lot more farmed caviar, and a great caviar comes out of America, actually. You can get a lot of great caviar from California and all parts of the U.S.
10: So. Right.
11: And Millie is here because she's a big lover of eggs and part of our family business. So she wanted to come and talk a little bit about
10: I love this. Millie, really quick, what kind of eggs are we talking about? They come in different colors. Is that what you were telling me?
12: Yes. Yeah, so they come in green, as you see now, and they also come in orange and a lot of different colors.
10: Yeah. Do you have a favorite?
12: I'm not really into caviar, more into chicken eggs.
10: I understand. Now, are you going to, so you're not going to taste this for us, right?
12: No, I think my dad's going to do it.
10: Your dad is going to taste it. I'm going to just smell this.
11: Yes.
10: Smell this. Oh, it smells good. Oh, that does smell good. And so, okay, so we want to celebrate Caviar Day. And again, it's only the things that people can usually get for delicacies, but now more people are doing it. Congratulations to you and your daughter for all that you do. Lyndon Pride, principal and co-owner of Dante New York City, and his daughter Millie. Thank you guys so much.
11: Cheers.
10: And cheers. Let's do this. National Caviar Day. Cheers to you.
11: Thank
10: and we'll
11: you,
10: be back right after the break. And we're going to talk about raging wildfires while we're eating caviar and having a drink. Let's do this. Coming up after the break. Thank you very much.
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10: A seventh straight night of strikes in the Middle East. The U.S. looking to push Iran to the limit as American allies also come under attack. Hi, everyone. I'm Laura Ingle in New York. It's time for News Nation Live. Tehran and Washington targeting military and infrastructure targets as they fight for control over the Strait of Hormuz. U.S. Central Command saying it hit surveillance sites and took shots at Iran's military infrastructure and maritime capabilities. Kuwait reporting that a water plant was bombed, the second such attack in as many days. Iran, for the first time today, saying the memorandum of understanding is now over. But President Trump is insisting all is well for the U.S.
0: We are likewise winning big in Iran, and you will see the fruits of that labor very, very shortly.
10: How close are we really to ending this war? It's a huge question that we hope to answer. And back here at home, two major weather events we're watching affecting millions of Americans. First, major disaster declarations in Texas after a week of devastating floods has left two people dead so far. Relief now on the way with cleanup efforts ongoing. Plus, wildfire smoke from Canada. It's covering the Great Lakes, Northeast, and Mid-Atlantic in an eerie haze.
1: You can definitely taste it. You drink water, your first sip, you're getting stuff out of your mouth.
2: Pretty dense, a little hard to breathe here and there, you know, especially with the heat.
10: Yeah, experts are saying that the unhealthy air isn't going anywhere anytime soon, unfortunately. But will it affect the World Cup final tomorrow in New Jersey? Spain and Argentina traveling to MetLife Stadium as they get ready to fight for all the glory. Does the Spanish team have what it takes to block Argentina's second World Cup win in a row, or will Messi win it all again? News Nation Live has the latest on all of your top stories. Marcus Espinosa joining us from near MetLife Stadium ahead of this weekend's big match. Leah Lando has the latest on the wildfire smog blanketing several states. But we begin with Tom Dempsey from our nation's capital. To get a handle on what's going on in D.C. All right, Tom, Tehran now warning countries hosting U.S. forces that the conflict could spread. What's the latest there?
3: That's right, Laura. Good morning from the nation's capital. This war in the Middle East has intensified even more with Iran and the United States once again exchanging strikes against one another. According to the U.S. Central Command, for the seventh consecutive night, the U.S. military conducted offensive attacks with the military targeting surveillance sites, underground weapons storage areas, and places used for military logistics. Iranian state media also reports that recent strikes hit two tunnels and a bridge as well. While highways and rail bridges also got struck in recent days. Iran saying that the recent strikes killed almost 50 people and wounded around 400 others. In a statement, CENTCOM saying the naval blockade against Iranian ports remained in effect and, quote, more than 50,000 American service members are operating across the Middle East and remain vigilant, lethal, and ready. But Iran also launched strikes of its own. Kuwait reported its military intercepted missiles and drones, while Iraq reported shooting down drones as well. State media in Jordan said the country's air defense systems downed Iranian missiles, while Bahrain reported air sirens going off. With all this recent action, Laura, earlier today, News Nation spoke with lawmakers from both sides of the aisle about the uncertainty with the war right now.
4: It is something that if we just unleash our power that we have and continue to apply this economic pressure with the blockade, that we're going to get them to perhaps be more serious.
5: The bottom line at this point is we'd be lucky to get back to the deal that we had under Obama that he tore up a little while ago. I'm hoping that he can sort of reestablish the United States presence.
3: And Laura, another aspect of this conflict, the impact to oil prices and gas prices, something that our viewers at home may have experienced firsthand. The latest numbers from AAA show prices about a dime more expensive than where they were last week. It's for the average price for a gallon of regular, but gas prices will be something to monitor in the days and weeks ahead. Laura?
10: All right. Very good. News Nation's Tom Dempsey live in Washington, D.C. Thank you so much for that roundup. Appreciate it. And here with us now, former U.S. Navy commander and former FBI special agent Rich Kulko. Thank you for being here today.
6: Thank you, Laura.
10: All right. So the U.S. carrying out this seventh straight day of strikes inside of Iran. I'm just wondering what you make of what we're seeing right now, how it's intensified. You know, what does it take for this operation to be a success?
6: Well, I think it's rinse and repeat is what's happening. We keep doing the same thing night after night. It's very difficult to win this war just using air power, yet nobody's going to want to go in on the ground. So we're kind of in a difficult stalemate. Mm-hmm. They actually injured U.S. troops in Jordan last night. We haven't seen that in a while, thankfully. But Iran has the capability to continue these attacks, and I don't think we recognize that. It's a country twice the size of Texas, 90 million people. It's not just some small Gulf state that we can knock out using aircraft. It's a problem.
10: Yeah, and Trump is saying that the U.S. is making major progress in Iran at this point, and that the results, he says, will soon be clear. Let's listen to that.
0: We are likewise winning.

0: Big in Iran, and you will see the fruits of that labor very, very shortly. America is back and doing really well.
1: So Iran is still launching missiles, though, and drones, too, despite repeated U.S. strikes, and they are targeting U.S. allies. So when we take a look at both sides, how long can we last? How long can Iran last? What's your take on that?
2: Oh, we'll win the battle. The question is, will we win the war? Iran is willing to sacrifice their citizens, which is the problem.
1: Right.
2: They're letting starve. They're dealing with inflation. The country is going to be shut down. If it's not shut down now, it's going to be shut down soon. So absolutely, as the president said, U.S. military top notch. We've got the capability, ability to stay there as long as necessary. The blockade will be successful. We can beat them up night after night after night, but they've got the ability to continue to manufacture these drones, manufacture the ballistic missiles, launch them into the other regions, and they're working hard to drag these other nations into this war. It's just ongoing.
1: Yeah, it doesn't look like there's an end anytime soon, even though there's been promises of it. President Trump has now ordered more U.S. refueling planes into Israel. Why do you think that Iran has been targeting U.S. Gulf allies, but has so far basically avoided directly attacking Israel?
2: Well, they're trying hard to find our aircraft wherever they're located. The tankers provide additional support to U.S. forces. We've got a very big tanker fleet, over 600 aircraft, I believe, in the U.S. Air Force. So what happens is a lot of our fighter aircraft are the ones shooting down these drones, shooting down these ballistic missiles. So they need to keep the fighters in the air. They don't want them near Iran, so they've got to fly longer distances. So having that tanker fleet in the air, in the area and operational, definitely supports U.S. operations, makes us more successful. The men and women of the U.S. Armed Forces out there, they're going to do a great job. They are doing a great job. It's just we're going to be battling Iran for as long as they want to continue this. They've got more patience. We want this over.
1: Right.
2: It's difficult.
1: Yeah, and top U.S. and Iranian negotiators say that talks are still alive. Vice President Vance just this week explained that diplomacy has to be part of the strategy. Let's listen to him.
3: We got to kind of use all tools at our disposal. The military is one tool, but diplomacy is another tool. And I'm very frustrated by the Americans and frankly by people in other countries who are like, you cannot negotiate with the Iranians. Well, then what is your proposal to get people to stop shooting at ships in the Strait of Hormuz? You can bomb them. You can take away their radar. You can take away some of their drones and some of their missiles, but it's just too easy to fire at ships in the straits. So you've got to actually be willing to talk and to try to figure out the problem.
1: You know, so can military action and peace talks really progress at the same time? Obviously, it's been done for decades. You've got to have those two lanes going at the same time. But as it pertains to what we're doing right here.
2: We can, but I think things, it's interesting, in this new world, things are a little more difficult. Mm-hmm. When you talk negotiation, I think it's important for the people on both sides to get into a room, shut the door, iron out the issues, and come up with some sort of peace deal. What's happening now is, believe it or not, social media. We've got the leaders of both countries posting all day long on social media, and that kind of backs you into a corner. Backs the negotiators into a corner when the presidents of the nation say something, and it makes it more difficult to negotiate. Mm-hmm. So it'd be just simpler if we could. It's not going to happen, but it'd be simpler if we could stop the social media back and forth and just let the negotiators do their job. Iran is going to have to come to the table and make a deal at some point. They're not going to be able to sustain this. What's interesting to me is we went into this wanting to assure that Iran does not have a nuclear weapon. That's still of critical importance, but it's kind of become number two. Right now, number one has become make sure that Strait of Hormuz is open so that global commerce can continue ahead successfully.
1: Thank you very much for filling us in, former U.S. Navy commander and former FBI special agent Rich Kolko. We always appreciate having you on the show. Thank you.
2: Thank you.
1: Thank you. And in cities across the upper Midwest, Northeast, heavy smoke, hazardous air quality spreading, as you can see on this map, as active wildfires burn throughout Canada, creating a public health risk here in the United States. Now, the Canadian Wildland Fire Information System says more than 900 fires are still currently active. We've got News Nation's Leah Lando with us to talk about what we're seeing, if it's going to get any better. Yeah. What's the very latest on this?
4: A little relief for some, but we're really craving the sunshine here in New York. That smoke really getting in the way. It is something that we've been dealing with, not just in New York, but many of you dealing with it as well. It has lifted here quite a bit. Not only can you see the smoke, though, we can smell it. So many of you across the country also dealing with poor air quality from these fires. Wildfire smoke is blanketing parts of Canada and the Midwest and Northeast, turning skies orange and yellow. creating really unhealthy air conditions for millions. The smoke has come from hundreds of wildfires burning in Canada, along with fires in northern Minnesota. And experts say a weather pattern trapped the smoke close to the ground in some areas, cutting visibility to as little as half a mile. Air quality alerts have been in place from the Great Lakes to the East Coast, including parts of Michigan, Minnesota, Illinois, New York, and Pennsylvania. And President Donald Trump posting about this on Truth Social, you might have seen this, he's blaming Canada. He's calling it willful negligence for refusing to engage in basic forest management. And the president says it is costing the U.S. billions of dollars, and he's talking about adding more tariffs to Canada in response to this. Here in New York City, the smoke creating a thick haze over Manhattan with the skyline partly covered. City officials moving some activities inside, opening up cooling centers, handing out masks. And since hitting a high Thursday, the air quality index has dropped from very unhealthy. Now it's unhealthy. And we spoke with many New Yorkers about what it's like here.
5: Finally, the smoke has finally cleared up a little bit, but were you avoiding going outside at all?
6: Yes, definitely yes. I have my son that he has asthma, and I advise him to not go out for anything.
7: My coworker did say it's been messing up his eyes and his breathing and everything. He was like, yo, every year Canada is always setting on fire and messing up New York, and I agree.
8: It's great to be able to breathe again.
9: We just landed last night. I was very shocked to see how bad the air quality was and how hazy and smoky.
10: I still went outside. Probably shouldn't have, but I did anyway.
4: Now, the other issue that we're dealing with here in New York and New Jersey, a threat of severe storms today, which could help the air quality increase even more. For those still under heavy smoke, though, health officials say if you're in one of those areas considered unhealthy to hazardous, you want to limit your time outside, avoid heavy exercise, and they recommend you wear an N95 mask if you have to be outside in these conditions. Experts say wildfire smoke contains tiny particles that can get deep into the lungs. It may lead to serious health problems, especially for children, older adults, and people with heart or lung conditions. Forecasters say the air may improve at times, but the smoke could keep coming back until those fires are under control. And that's something, Laura, that they say could take months. So
1: wow.
4: Keep an eye on this. Yeah,
1: we want this to be wrapped up quickly. It's not going to be, apparently,
4: right.
1: But we'll see what happens next. Leah Lando, thank you so much. And top city officials are putting together response plans because of all this in the areas most impacted by smoky conditions and poor air quality. Earlier today, I spoke with New York City's Emergency Management Commissioner, who is working to address air safety concerns ahead of the World Cup finals at MetLife Stadium.
11: There are about 265 locations across the city where people can pick up pre-K N95 masks, police precincts, there's firehouses, there are many libraries that are open on the city's website, or call 311, which is our local information line. So we've given out, and then transportation hubs, we've given out tens of thousands of masks in the last couple of days, just so people feel secure. Because of all the rain coming in today, we expect the air quality to be greatly improved overnight and tomorrow. So that's great news for this big event. But, just like in New York City, New Jersey has a very, on top of it, emergency management infrastructure. And they, along with the FIFA host committee, are, we've dealt with heat during these games. We've dealt with rain. Now we're dealing with this potentially. So we're feeling good about tomorrow, but we will be prepared.
1: All right. And we will continue monitoring and bringing you the very latest on these air conditions across the country. And violent flooding across Texas Hill Country has killed at least two people and has left intensive damage in its wake. Just take a look at this. The storms began on Monday and stalled over the area throughout the week. And that led the governor, Greg Abbott, to declare states of emergency for 59 counties. Now the cleanup beginning as major disaster declarations are signed to provide federal relief.
12: Uvalde was hit very, very hard. But the community and the people of this community are strong and resilient. I am right now going to be issuing a major disaster declaration. As waters begin to recede in the coming days, cleanup is going to begin.
1: In the meantime, volunteers are on the ground bringing support to those who lost everything to the floods. And also, I had a chance to speak with Mercy Chefs. It's a volunteer group that's working right now in Kerr County about the relief they're providing.
13: We're approaching almost 500,000 hot meals served here in Texas Hill Country. Our chef team that we hired locally here at our kitchen Actually, two of those people were affected. One still has water in their house. One was just moments from a swift water rescue when she was able to find a way out.

0: But the situation is very desperate. The first responders captured our heart again, as they always do. They're incredible men and women. We've been taking care of those search and rescue teams, feeding the emergency operations center here in Comfort and in Kerr, and working with Texas Department of Emergency Management, even feeding some of the shelters and providing food for the Salvation Army.
1: Great work that they're doing there. And we also have to give you an update on the lettuce situation you've been hearing about. The Cyclospora outbreak giving Americans severe stomach issues has now been linked to Taco Bell and its lettuce supplier, Taylor Farms. The CDC warning that lettuce from Taco Bell restaurants in Michigan, Kentucky, Ohio, West Virginia, and Indiana should be avoided for now. Taylor Farms pulling its iceberg lettuce, which it gets from central Mexico, from the food supply, but saying all of its other products are safe. And during the Hill Nation Summit, I had a chance to sit down and speak with Representative Ami Bera, who is also a doctor, about what you can do to avoid the parasite. I asked him if it was safe to eat a salad.
2: You know, I would be pretty careful right now. Certainly if you're in Michigan, obviously wash your fruits and vegetables. But that in and of itself, lettuce has a lot of nooks and crannies in it as well, so I would just be careful for the time being. And obviously, if you're having any GI distress on an ongoing basis, go see your doctor.
1: So there you have it. And Taco Bell has committed to not using lettuce from Taylor Farms while the investigation continues, but they've already been hit with multiple lawsuits. So that begins. And the outbreak of Legionnaires' disease in New York City has claimed its first life. Investigators are still trying to determine what caused the outbreak that has already infected dozens. The city now saying that tests have identified bacteria in cooling towers on more buildings on the Upper East Side of Manhattan, though it is unclear if any of them contributed to the current outbreak. President Trump accusing foreign nations of interfering in the 2020 election. What his claims are and how the world is reacting. And we're just one day away from the World Cup final between Spain and Argentina. You're taking a live look from MetLife Stadium in New Jersey. Man, well, it was really smoky before. Now it's smoky and raining. How air quality alerts could affect the match. We'll get to that coming up.
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11: Right now, Paul Pelosi, husband of former House Speaker Nancy Pelosi, is facing a misdemeanor hit and run charge. The 86-year-old was charged after allegedly crashing into an empty parked car in Napa over the 4th of July weekend. And in California, drivers are required to stop and provide their license in collisions that result in property damage. In addition to the misdemeanor count, he's also charged with making an unlawful turn. He's due in court August 14th. An off-duty ICE officer has been arrested in Colorado for allegedly firing a gun after a confrontation with two protesters nearby, shooting a woman in the foot. Authorities say it happened on Thursday in Aurora. Officers were waiting for protesters to clear out so they could start their shift at the detention center. Seemed like a normal day. Two protesters allegedly took pictures of the employees' cars. That's when police say the officer used his personal pistol to fire one shot in the direction of the woman. Now, right now, that officer is on unpaid administrative leave. The investigation ongoing. And in Las Vegas, a plainclothes ICE officer attempted to arrest a man at the airport. Take a look at this. It got wild. The officer attempting to pin the man to the ground while a woman tries to put him in handcuffs. The arrest stops when someone comes over to say, what's happening here? ICE says the man in question is a Vietnam national who had overstayed his visa, and he was arrested when he landed in Los Angeles. And from Alabama to Alaska, this weekend, more than 100 protests are planned across the country against artificial intelligence data centers. It's being called a day of protest. It's organized by the group Humans First, and it's calling on politicians at all levels to, quote, protect our hometowns, our wallets, and our way of life, and to end the corporate welfare, sweetheart deals, and taxpayer bailouts. AI data centers have come under fire for the major strain that they're causing on the environment and energy grids, according to the group, which critics say and warn could lead to higher utility bills for consumers. And today marks 1 week since the sudden passing of South Carolina Senator Lindsey Graham, who was an influential presence and mentor to people on both sides of the aisle. Friends and colleagues are remembering Graham for his unrelenting support for Ukraine and Israel, his close relationship with President Trump, and his outspoken nature. And during the Hill Nation Summit this week in Washington, D.C., I had a chance to speak with Wisconsin Senator Ron Johnson as he reflects on the life of his friend.
12: He's irreplaceable. He dedicated his life to this country. The fact that he was so respected and so influential is because he traveled arduous travel. And I think in the end, he gave his life for this country. So he's a huge loss for the world. He's a huge loss to us individually. He was our friend.
11: It was a big topic at the summit. Services for Senator Graham will be held on July 28th in Washington, D.C., and on the 29th in Columbia, South Carolina. And this week on Investigation Nation, we have a special guest, a top forensic artist, here to walk us through what it takes to build a case and a face to identify a missing person. We've got Joe Mullins on the program, and he'll be joining us soon. Stick around for that. And election security back in the spotlight this week. President Trump accusing foreign nations of interfering with the 2020 election. The possible tensions his claims are now fueling. Plus, we're just one day away from the World Cup final. We're waiting for it. Spain, Argentina preparing to go head to head. Predictions on who will come out on top and how the weather could interfere. All of it coming up.
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11: New today, Iran has declared for the first time that its agreement with the U.S. is over. The country's deputy foreign minister, who also leads Iran's technical negotiating team, says Washington has broken its promises and completely suspended the memorandum of understanding. Now, the announcement comes as Tehran expands its attacks across the Gulf and U.S. strikes inside Iran intensify for a seventh straight night. American forces now hitting bridges, ports, and power sites as they try to weaken Iran's grip on the Strait of Hormuz. President Trump insists the U.S. is making major progress and that the results of the campaign will soon be clear. But Iran is now threatening a much wider war, warning it could launch full-scale attacks if the U.S. strikes do not stop. Tehran says it may no longer limit itself to simply matching each attack and that no country in the region would be safe. Also, election interference by foreign enemies back in the spotlight. Homeland Security Secretary Mark Wayne Mullen vowing to pursue voter fraud cases after President Trump claimed China and other foreign nations interfered in the 2020 U.S. elections. Here with us now is Republican
18: Just security issues. We're not trying to get into anything else, but we're saying that the machines had to be secured and that your voter registration list needs to be scrubbed. We know that Iran hacked our state voter files and attempted to compromise, is the best word I can use, our systems where military members used to vote.
11: So you heard it there. And here with us now is Republican strategist Justin Wallen and Democratic strategist Dan Kanenen. Thank you both for being here today. Justin, I want to start with you, because as we listen to all of this, you've got to wonder if these claims are fueling even more tensions with these nations. We would presume the answer is yes. What are you hearing?
19: Yeah, I think without question, they're fueling more tensions. I don't think that plays any role whatsoever in the administration's mind. They have been single-minded about this particular issue, although it is not a leading issue to most American voters' minds. It certainly is to a core critical set of Republicans. The administration has been intent on this with complete disregard for any way that may be impacting other nations or their perceptions of the administration.
11: Yeah, and I also want to ask you, too, about the polling that shows that majority of Americans don't believe that the 2020 presidential election was rigged, which, you know, makes you wonder, could President Trump be focusing on this to hurt Republicans in November? I want to get both of you to weigh in on that. Justin, go ahead. I'll take it to you.
19: It's clearly not a leading issue. I mean, if I was advising the president or any candidate in a primary going into the election, I would say avoid this issue. It's not something that Americans are aligned with. As you noted, you know, majority clearly disagree, although there is some minor agreement, just a little over a quarter. This is not the issue Americans care about. It's not even the top three. It's not in the top 10. This is a personal issue for the president. It is not an issue that aligns with the American voting public.
11: All right. And I also want to give you a chance to weigh in. Go ahead.
20: Well, I mean, look, Laura, Donald Trump has been fixated on this idea for some time, and it is really his singular obsession at this point. But he would like you to believe that when he was president, because he was president in 2020, when a Republican was the governor of Georgia, for example, when the Senate was controlled by Mitch McConnell Republicans, that somehow the election was rigged against him, against all evidence, including Republican investigations and auditors in Georgia and other states. There's no basis for this. The voter file hacking that they're alleging here is simply other nations doing what any individual citizen in this country or anywhere else can do, which is download a publicly available piece of data, which is not to suggest, by the way, that we shouldn't worry about election interference from other countries. I think we know that they try to mess with our systems from time to time. That's a very serious topic. But the idea that this election was rigged has been disproven time and time again is false, and really I think is being used to distract from this terrible record he has on costs and the economy that's making voters very upset with Republicans and with the Trump administration.
11: You know, and as we take a look at what's happening today, Senator Bernie Sanders and Congresswoman Alexandria Ocasio-Cortez are heading to Michigan. They're going to rally alongside the Democratic Senate candidate Abdul El Said. This is a big story that we've been watching. News Nation's Mills Hayes spoke to the rival candidate Haley Stevens one-on-one. Let's take a listen to that.
21: There are a lot of people in the Democratic Party that are looking for that progressive kind of movement.
22: Yeah.
21: How would you try to bring those people in?
22: I'm just curious if
0: you know, Mr. Sanders is willing to acknowledge the great work that I did alongside President Obama on the auto rescue. I write laws and I pass laws and I make a difference. You know, I'm not in the complaining class of pointing fingers.
11: Dan, do you think that the direction of the Democratic Party comes down to this race? I mean, many people are watching this.

0: specifically. How do you see it?
1: Oh, it's a good litmus test, I guess. But, you know, there's this challenge in the party right now where some candidates, on the left perhaps especially, seem to want to have a debate about the national environment for Democrats and where we should go as a party on issues that aren't necessarily connected or resonant to what voters really care about. And then there are voters, candidates like Haley Stevens, who are trying to build an election coalition that can win in the fall in a general election. And I love that clip of her, by the way, because Haley Stevens, I know her very well from our time in the Obama campaigns in 08 and in 12. We both served in the administration. And Haley Stevens could have really gone right to the top in the White House, but specifically asked, as someone from Michigan, to be on the Auto Rescue Task Force, where she was the chief of staff, to do this really important work. And people in that state know her in that way. Sometimes I think El Sayed and other DSA-aligned candidates want to fixate kind of on this national discourse about the Democratic Party, the factional fights, rather than the fights that matter to the voters in their home state, in their debate. He mentioned Michigan a handful of times. She mentioned Michigan dozens and dozens and dozens of times. I think that shows the focus that she has on the voters that really will swing this election. I suspect that's why she may come through in the end in this tough primary challenge.
0: And Justin, what are your thoughts on that? How important is this race? Does it come down to this?
2: Well, I think it's incredibly important. I mean, I agree with Dan that what looms over this, of course, is the general election. This is a true toss-up state. So it's not as if either side can really push hard to the left. Even El Sayed is backtracking on or softening some of his stances and couching them in ways that are not as hard left. I think when you surround yourself with socialists, that voters get the message. He was leading comfortably until the third candidate left. Now the first poll that there's two, but one shows, and they're both credible, but one shows a statistically valid lead for Stevens. I think that clearly shows where the gravity is for America as a whole, because that's really what this is about. One argument is about for the Democratic Party, and the other argument is which party kind of speaks more to the American public as a whole. And I think that gravity is starting to show itself in favor of Stevens.
0: All right. Well, thank you very much for weighing in on all of it. Republican strategist Justin Wallen and Democratic strategist Dan Kanenen. Thank you very much to both of you.
1: Thanks, Laura.
0: All right. And this week on Investigation Nation, we have a top forensic artist here to give you an inside look into what it takes to build a case and a face, how forensic teams are using art to identify missing Jane and John Does. And I'm joined by top forensic artist Joe Mullins. He's coming up next. Stay with us.
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12: Extra challenge for investigators. On Investigation Nation this week, we're bringing you an inside look into what happens behind the scenes when trying to identify these people and these victims, a crucial step to ultimately, hopefully, giving them back their name and their identification and then helping to build an investigation. We've got Joe Mullins, who is a top forensic artist and adjunct forensic professor at George Mason University with us today, where he teaches not your typical sculpture class, but one where every artistic decision must be supported by evidence. Joe Mullins is here with us now. Welcome to the program, Joe. It's good to see you. I know how hard you've been working on helping to make identifications and working with your students. So let's talk about it. Tell us about your students and how this class has been helping to give a face back to people who have been unidentified, sometimes even for decades. How does it work?
13: So first of all, thank you for this opportunity, Laura. It's been such a passion of mine to do this class and teach the next generation of forensic artists how to do this. I feel like I've been given a gift, so it's time to pass it on. The initiative started in 2015 at the New York Academy of Arts with an idea to teach a class on facial approximation. Then it quickly came up with and evolved to, hey, why don't we do active cases? So many hurdles to get to that point of dealing with chain of custody and evidence. The New York City Medical Examiner's Office initially said, absolutely not. We're not giving you a bunch of skulls to give to art students. So we had to wait for technology to catch up, but to initialize, take advantage of technology and 3D scans and 3D prints. So that opened up the opportunity to do this. And now just passing on my knowledge of a forensic arts, working with a forensic anthropologist, giving that biological profile, and in a week-long course, those fine artists are transformed into forensic artists through the, you know, tedious details and the nuances of what the skull tells you about the soft tissue in the face. And
12: right.
13: A fine artist is such a great person to have to teach that to, because they're, I always say, they're already a forensic artist. They just, it's like a superpower. They haven't, it's just been dormant. And I'm just kind of waking it up and showing them what they can do with their artistic abilities. And it's, there's no shortage of skulls. There's thousands of skulls out there.
12: It's really incredible, Joe. And to be clear, and to your point, so you're not using the real skulls from the medical examiner's office, but you've got the 3D printing. And then how do you even begin? Because you guys are using clay, right? As we take a look at this video, if you could walk us through, I know that you've shot this for us. So walk us through what you guys are doing in this class and where you even start.

0: and how you finish with a product.
1: So day one, on Monday morning, this is, I believe, the beginning of Tuesday morning. So day one, those are just 3D prints of, you know, quick explanation. These are all adult cases from the New York City Medical Examiner's Office, active cold cases. These are 3D prints. The students are then passed out their assignment being a 3D print of a skull. And then given, I just walk through each day is a new step. So Monday is sculpting the muscles. The muscles are the foundation of the face. Tissue depth markers, you know, cut for your, based on your age and your ancestry with the biological profile that the forensic anthropologist has given us. Those are the parameters to work within. So every day, artists are given an instruction. Okay, here's how we do muscles. Here's how we do tissue depth markers. Here's how we set the eyes in the orbits. Here's how we do eyelids. Here's how we do nose. Here's how we do lips. Here's how we do ears.
0: And wow.
1: All those features are translated into the skull. You think a skull is a skull, but a skull is a foundation that each of our faces is built on. And it's a face that somebody's wondering what happened to. It's not just a face, it's a life. It's a son, a daughter, a mother.
0: Right. And you've got family members out there who have no idea what happened to their loved ones. And in some cases, in unfortunate cases, they are deceased. And then you've got people on the other side of the wall, so to speak, yourself and your students and everybody else that's working with the medical examiner's office to try and get their names back. It is such an important thing that you are doing, Joe, and teaching your students. What is the most difficult part of this reconstruction process? Is it time? Is it support?
1: I guess there is the difficulty is really, from my perspective, is immediately from a fine artist, which that's what I am, is having to restrict that artistic ability. It's hard reining in artists, say, okay, here, go create something. But you have to do, here are the parameters you have to work within, and there's no wiggle room. So I think that's the first initial challenge. And the other challenge is, once we finish these facial approximations, we have to get them out to the public. It's useless without disseminating these images. It has to get out to, you know, there's 8 billion people on the planet. Somebody knows who this person is, but the right person still has to see it.
0: Right.
1: So this opportunity to share this initiative in these cases is invaluable. So thank you.
0: It really is. And you're right. I mean, it's the public now, you know, now we've got a chance because of what you're doing with these cases. And I look forward to following you more. Follow Joe on his socials, forensic artist Joe Mullins. We got to leave it there. But thank you so much for what you do and for sharing your craft with us. We appreciate it.
1: Thank you so much for having me, Laura. Much appreciated.
0: Joe, thank you. And also this, we are tracking President Trump, who is set to attend tomorrow's World Cup final. But first, two European giants are going to face off for third place. We've got more on that coming up next.
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5: The Save America Act stuck before the Senate. I'm Trevor Shirley, News Nation Washington correspondent. Supporters say the Save America Act aims to improve election security by requiring a valid ID to vote, largely curbing mail-in voting, and preventing non-citizens from casting a ballot, which is already illegal. The bill, which passed the House in February, does not have the votes it needs to break a Senate filibuster. Procedure requires a 60-vote minimum to end debate and head to a final vote. Senate Majority Leader John Thune saying his caucus is, quote, not even close to reaching that threshold, given Republicans hold 53 seats. President Trump pushed for the bill's passage in his primetime speech Thursday night.
6: Addressing this crisis of election security demands that Congress must pass the Save America Act. How easy is that to do?
5: The president has refused to sign any other legislation until the passage of the SAVE Act. Critics, though, say it would negatively impact married women, rural Americans, and first-time voters. I'm Trevor Shirley, and this is the

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15: Well, the World Cup is taking center stage across much of the world for its biggest weekend yet. Today, France will take on England for the third place match. And tomorrow, MetLife Stadium in New Jersey, it's the final between the legendary Messi's Argentina and the defending champions and Spain, one of the youngest and exciting teams in the tournament. Now, Spain is looking to spoil Argentina's hopes of making history with the tournament's first back-to-back win since 1962. But could air quality be the deciding factor in tomorrow's matchup? News Nation's Marcus Espinosa live outside of the New York, New Jersey stadium where tomorrow's final will be played. Marcus, I got to tell you, here in Manhattan, I can hear the thunder shaking the building. I'm not kidding. We were just looking at each other, and now you're out in it. Looks like you're getting soaked. We've got the smoke. Now we've got this. How are things looking for tomorrow?
16: Hey, Lauren, good afternoon. So there's a lot to break down now here. Thankfully, we have some cover here. But behind me is the New York, New Jersey Stadium where Argentina is going to face off against Spain. Expected to be perhaps the most watched FIFA final ever. There's a lot at stake here. Argentina trying to go back to back, and then Spain trying to continue this run of epicness, really, to be quite honest with you, in this tournament with their defense that is truly taking them all the way to the final. But we've had weather issues in a number of ways. First, with Argentina and their preparation, that was thrown off when thunderstorms delayed the team's flight from Atlanta to New York. That cost them a day of training. Meanwhile, once the teams arrived, they are now facing that challenge from the smoke from Canadian wildfires that created that hazy sky that we've had in the New York City area for the past couple of days. Let's bring up this AQI real quick about the air quality and what we expect it to be for tomorrow, about a 75, which is moderate. So both teams obviously will have to deal with it, but not as bad as it could have been, especially just a couple of days ago. But now we got these thunderstorms taking place right now. Thank goodness they're today instead of tomorrow. We're not expecting the thunderstorms tomorrow, just that air quality issue. And we'll see how both teams handle that, Laura.
15: Yeah, we're just
16: to deal with here.
15: We're hoping it just will all wash everything away. It is pouring here right now, and yeah. I can hear it in your live shot. Hopefully this is what does it to clear everything out. News Nation's Marcus Espinosa, live in New Jersey. Thank you very much. And those raging wildfires in Canada that we've been telling you about are still, in fact, pouring heavy smoke into major U.S. cities. New warning.

0: It's for the more than 100 million Americans breathing this dangerous air. That's coming up next.
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0: A seventh straight night of strikes in the Middle East. The U.S. looking to push Iran to the limit as American allies also come under attack. Hi, everyone. I'm Laura Engel in New York. It's time for News Nation Live. Tehran and Washington targeting military and infrastructure targets as they fight for control over the Strait of Hormuz. U.S. Central Command saying it hit surveillance sites and took shots at Iran's military infrastructure and maritime capabilities. Now, Kuwait is reporting that a water plant was bombed, the second such attack in as many days. Iran for the first time today saying the memorandum of understanding is now over, but President Trump is insisting all is well for the U.S.
14: We are likewise winning big in Iran, and you will see the fruits of that labor very, very shortly.
0: How close are we really to ending this war? It's a question that we'll talk about with our guests coming up. And back here at home, two major weather events affecting millions of Americans. First, major disaster declarations in Texas after a week of devastating floods has left two people dead. Now, relief is on the way with cleanup efforts ongoing as we speak. Plus, we've got this whole wildfire smoke situation from Canada that's covering the Great Lakes, the Northeast, and the Mid-Atlantic in an eerie haze.
15: You could definitely taste it. You drink water, your first sip, you're getting stuff out of your mouth.
16: Pretty dense, a little hard to breathe here and there, you know, especially with the heat.
0: Yeah, experts are saying that the unhealthy air isn't going anywhere anytime soon, but will it affect the World Cup tomorrow in New Jersey? We're getting a lot of rain right now as we speak in the region. Maybe that will help. Spain and Argentina traveling to MetLife Stadium as they get ready to fight for all the glory. Does the Spanish team have what it takes to block Argentina's second World Cup win in a row? Or will Messi win it all again? We'll have to wait and see. But News Nation Live has the latest on all of your top stories. We've got Marcus Espinosa joining us from near MetLife Stadium ahead of this weekend's big match. We've got Leah Lando with the latest on the wildfire smog blanketing several states. But we're going to go to Washington, D.C. and start with Tom Dempsey this hour from our nation's capital to talk about what's happening, Tom, with Tehran that's now warning countries hosting U.S. forces that the conflict could spread. We've got some developing news as well. So what's the latest?
17: That's right, Laura. This war in the Middle East really shows no signs of slowing down anytime soon. In fact, it intensified even more overnight with the United States and Iran once again exchanging strikes against one another. The U.S. Central Command saying for the seventh consecutive night, the military conducted offensive attacks targeting surveillance sites in Iran, underground weapons storage areas, and places used for military logistics. Iranian state media also reports that recent strikes hit two tunnels and a bridge as well, while highways and rail bridges also got struck in recent days. Iran saying these recent strikes killed almost 50 people and wounded over 400 others. But in a statement, CENTCOM saying the naval blockade against Iranian ports remained in effect. And quote, more than 50,000 American service members are operating across the Middle East and remain vigilant, lethal, and ready. But again, Iran also launched strikes of its own. Kuwait reported its military intercepted missiles and drones, while Iraq reported shooting down drones as well. State media in Jordan said the country's air defense systems downed Iranian missiles, while Bahrain reported air sirens going off. With all this recent action, earlier today, right here on News Nation, we spoke with lawmakers from both sides of the aisle about the uncertainty with the war.
18: It is something that if we just unleash our power that we have and continue to apply this economic pressure with the blockade, that we're going to get them to perhaps be more serious.
19: The bottom line at this point is we'd be lucky to get back to the deal that we had under Obama that he tore up a little while ago. I'm hoping that he can sort of reestablish the United States presence.
17: And Laura, another aspect of this conflict is the impact of gas prices, something our viewers at home may have seen firsthand. This morning, AAA reporting that prices are about a dime higher than where they were last week. But this will obviously be something to monitor in the days and weeks ahead with this conflict really showing no signs of slowing down anytime soon. Laura.
0: Yeah, ever evolving. All right. News Nation's Tom Dempsey live in Washington, D.C. Thank you very much. And here with us now, former U.S. Navy Captain Brent Sadler is joining us to talk through some of these new developments. Thank you very much for being here, sir. The U.S. is carrying out this seventh straight day of strikes inside of Iran. We're watching it closely. I just want to get your take on where we are today with this.
20: Well, thanks for having me on. Taking a snapshot of where we are and why we are at this point. One, the Iranians have resisted making any necessary concessions, and they've repeatedly attacked shipping. So right now, the focus of these attacks appear to be to isolate, to break apart the ability for the IRGC, which is really the muscle in Iran right now, to enforce its dictate across the country. This is why bridges, some of those road tunnels, are on the target list, as you see, especially around the outskirts of Bandar or Abbas, which is right there at the cork of the bottle in the Straits of Hormuz. That was where the IRGC has been commanding control and launching their attacks on the shipping. So to isolate, to perhaps then degrade any further capacity that's there, and even perhaps even agitate the Iranian resistance, which, again, that area was, Bandar Abbas was one of the hotbeds of resistance and protest back in January. So we're in kind of a transition phase where the attacks are going from the purely military to ones with more of a political value, and those would be the IRGC. And

0: ability to control or enforce their authority on the street, so to speak.
1: Yeah, and as we watch this evolve, Trump is saying that the U.S. is actually making major progress in Iran and that the results will soon be clear. Let's listen.
2: We are likewise winning big in Iran, and you will see the fruits of that labor very, very shortly. America is back and doing really well.
1: All right. I mean, Iran is still launching missiles and drones despite repeated U.S. strikes, and they are targeting U.S. allies. So we've got that going on. How much longer do you think Iran can last? They say that they can last, and they're going to keep going.
0: Yeah. Well, to be clear, the Iranians initiated, attacks against Kuwait, Bahrain, Qatar, UAE, Saudi Arabia, and Jordan on their own back early in this conflict. So the Iranians expanded this, and they never relented on that. They have continually attacked their neighbors that were not directly involved in this conflict, and they attacked the world's shipping from an even broader audience. So the Iranian regime is isolating themselves and have long been a pariah, so should be expected. As to how much staying power they have, it's really a matter of how much volume and how coordinated these strikes have been. After the first week or so of this conflict, all the way back in early March, they were launching salvos of missiles, drones that numbered into the hundred, well over 100. They're lucky if they're able to muster a dozen and not at a singular target, and certainly not launched in a way, in a coordinated fashion, to be even marginally effective. That's why the damage is still happening, but it's not occurring at the high value. And it's not to say that these missiles and these attacks by the Iranians are not lethal. They still are killing people, but they're not having a tactical nor certainly a strategic effect that would be favorable for the Iranians in the slightest.
1: Yeah. And Brent, I wanted to ask you about what President Trump has done in ordering more U.S. refueling planes into Israel. I want to get your take on that and ask you, why do you think that Iran has been targeting U.S. Gulf allies, but has so far avoided directly attacking Israel? How do you see it?
0: I don't think it's an indication of lack of desire on the part of the Iranians. This may be an indication they don't have the capacity like they once had, or they're building up and saving their reserves, whatever they have left, for perhaps a larger salvo. That would make more sense, but I don't think it's a lack of intent on the part of the Iranians. As far as these movements of tankers, these are a good indication of sustained aerial operations that are coming, but it's not being kept in Israel. It's being dispersed across the Middle East from Jordan, Saudi Arabia, and other places, and it includes also fighters. There's reports of air power being moved from Europe to bolster what's happening right now in the Middle East. Another indication the president intends to follow through on his commitment that the strikes are going to go to a higher level next week.
1: You know, the National Union for Democracy has said that the war has actually upended the Iranian economy so severely that many Iranians are so desperate that they are selling personal items just to buy food. Take a listen to this.
3: Most of them cannot afford food, medication, housing, nothing. They are struggling from day to day. You hear stories. Iranians love culture, books, education. People who have been gathering books, they are selling their personal libraries to afford food. We are receiving reports, they are yet to be fully verified, that women are selling their hair to buy food for their children.
1: I mean, it's incredible to think about this happening, and yet that's what we're hearing. This, as Iran has now hit a water plant in Kuwait, we've got that going on, which could cut off water to millions. So you think about all that's going on for the people there, with civilians in Iran and neighboring countries under threat. What should the U.S. response look like to these escalations?
0: Well, it needs to be measured and also forceful in order to get the desired end state. I mean, there's leaked report that just came out in the last 24, 36 hours from an official assessment inside Iran, a popular support. It's down less than 10%. Now, that's not a polling from a newspaper or media, which would be suspect in Iran. It's from the government trying to assess their ability to maintain power. It's fading fast. And I think the people in Iran see this opportunity for what it is. And right now it will not come, this freedom or a change of the regime there for them, and it's one that they have to deliver on themselves, will not come cheaply. And I think these things that you're hearing, this is part of the cost of freedom and to free themselves of this chokehold for 47 years and this theocratic dictatorship and terroristic state. So it's sad to hear, but it's a necessary step if you want to take back your country and have a free and more prosperous future. So the United States is providing that opportunity. The Iranian people, I think, are close to being able to seize it.
1: All right. Well, thank you very much for coming on the show today. We really appreciate your perspective and always appreciate you. Former U.S. Navy Captain Brent Sadler, thank you very much.
0: Thank you.
1: All right. And cities across the upper Midwest and Northeast are experiencing heavy smoke and hazardous air quality. This as active wildfires are burning throughout Canada, creating a public health risk that you can just see there on your screen. Look at that. Here in the U.S., the Canadian Wildland Fire Information System says they've got more than 900 fires currently active. News Nation's Leah Lando is with us and talking about the states that are most at risk for today for the smoke. We can hear the thunder outside of our studios right now. It's actually rattling the walls here. So we've got rain coming in, maybe clearing it out, but other states are still dealing with a lot of smoke.
4: Yeah, they certainly are. Some relief here. It really makes us realize how much perhaps we take for granted breathing in fresh air. It is something we've been dealing with here in New York for days. It's not as bad as it was, but we can still see the smoke. We can smell it. And so many of you around the country also dealing with poor air quality, courtesy of those wildfires in Canada. Smoke blanketing parts of Canada and the Midwest in Northeast, creating really unhealthy air conditions for millions. Experts say a weather pattern trapped the smoke close to the ground in some areas, cutting visibility. Air quality alerts are in place all the way from the Great Lakes to the East Coast, including parts of Michigan, Minnesota, Illinois, New York, and Pennsylvania. President Donald Trump posting about this on Truth Social. Maybe you saw this. He's blaming Canada. He's calling it willful negligence for refusing to engage in basic forest management and debris cleanup. The president says it's costing the U.S. billions. He's talking about adding more tariffs to Canada in response to this. And take a look at this. Here in New York City, the smoke created a thick haze over Manhattan with the skyline partly covered. City officials moved some activities inside, handed out masks. Since hitting a high, this was Thursday, the air quality index has dropped from very unhealthy to unhealthy for sensitive groups. And we did speak with New Yorkers about what it's like here.
5: Finally, the smoke has finally cleared up a little bit, but were you avoiding going outside at all?
6: Yes, definitely yes. I have my son that he has asthma, and I advise him to not go out for anything.
7: My coworker did say it's been messing up his eyes and his breathing and everything. He was like, yo, every year Canada is always setting on fire and messing up New York, and I agree.
8: It's great to be able to breathe again.
9: We just landed last night. I was very shocked to see how bad the air quality was and how hazy and smoky.
10: I still went outside. Probably shouldn't have, but I did anyway.
4: And so the other issue we're dealing with here in the New York area, the chance of severe storms moving through. They're moving through right now. It could help improve the air quality. For those still under heavy smoke, health officials, they're warning you, if you're in one of those areas considered unhealthy, limit your time outside, avoid heavy exercise, and they recommend that you wear a mask if you have to be outside in these conditions. Experts say the smoke from those fires contains tiny particles that can get deep into the lungs and lead to serious health problems, especially for children, older adults, and people with heart or lung conditions. And forecasters say the air may improve at times, but they say the smoke could keep coming back until the fires are under control, and that's something they say could take months. So we could be dealing with this for quite some time.
1: Right. I mean, you talk about 900 fires at least in Canada. I mean, how long is it going to take to get all of that out? Thank you very much for tracking it, Leah Lando. Appreciate your reporting always. And top city officials are putting together response plans in the areas most impacted by smoky conditions and poor air quality. Earlier today, I spoke with New York City's Emergency Management Commissioner, who is working to address air safety concerns ahead of the World Cup finals at MetLife Stadium.
11: There are about 265 locations across the city where people can pick up free KN95 masks, police precincts, there's firehouses, there are many libraries that are open on the city's website, or call 311, which is our local information line. So we've given out, and then transportation hubs, we've given out tens of thousands of masks in the last couple days, just so people feel secure. Because of all the rain coming in today, we expect the air quality to be greatly improved overnight and tomorrow. So that's great news for this big event. But, just like in New York City, New Jersey has a very You know, on top of it, emergency management infrastructure, and they, along with the FIFA host committee, are, you know, we've dealt with heat during these games, we've dealt with rain, now we're dealing with this potentially. So we're feeling good about tomorrow, but we will be prepared.
1: All right. We'll continue to monitor and bring you the very latest on the air conditions across the country. It's not just here. It's in a lot of different places.

0: We're also looking at violent flooding across Texas Hill Country, killing at least two people and leaving extensive damage in its wake. I mean, take a look at your screen. I mean, these storms began on Monday. They stalled over the area throughout the week, leading the governor, Greg Abbott, to declare states of emergency for 59 counties. Now the cleanup is beginning as major disaster declarations are signed to provide that federal relief they need.
1: Uvalde was hit very, very hard. But the community and the people of this community are strong and resilient. I am right now going to be issuing a major disaster declaration. As waters begin to recede in the coming days, cleanup is going to begin.
0: So in the meantime, we've got volunteers there on the ground bringing support to those who lost everything to the floods. I also had a chance to speak with Mercy Chefs. This is a volunteer group working right now in Kerr County about the relief they're providing.
2: We're approaching almost a 500,000 hot meals served here in Texas Hill Country. Our chef team that we hired locally here at our kitchen, actually, two of those people were affected. One still has water in their house. One was just moments from a swift water rescue when she was able to find a way out. But the situation is very desperate. The first responders captured our heart again, as they always do. They're incredible men and women. We've been taking care of those search and rescue teams, feeding the emergency operations center here in Comfort and in Kerr, and working with Texas Department of Emergency Management, even feeding some of the shelters and providing food for the Salvation Army.
0: Great work they're doing there. And also, we're watching this lettuce situation, right? The Cyclospora outbreak, it's giving Americans severe stomach issues. And it's now linked to Taco Bell. You've heard about this. But particularly, it's the lettuce supplier, Taylor Farms. The CDC is warning that lettuce from Taco Bell restaurants in Michigan, Kentucky, Ohio, West Virginia, and Indiana should be avoided for now. Taylor Farms pulling its iceberg lettuce, which it gets from central Mexico, from the food supply, but saying all of its other products are indeed safe. During the Hill Nation Summit, I had a chance to ask Representative Ami Bera, who's also a doctor, about what you can do to avoid the parasite. And I asked him if it was safe to, you know, eat a salad.
3: You know, I would be pretty careful right now. Certainly if you're in Michigan, obviously wash your fruits and vegetables. But that in and of itself, lettuce has a lot of nooks and crannies in it as well. So I would just be careful for the time being. And obviously, if you're having any GI distress on an ongoing basis, go see your doctor.
0: So, all right, we've all got to be careful. Taco Bell has committed to not using lettuce from Taylor Farms while the investigation continues, but it has already been hit with multiple lawsuits at this point. And we have this, the outbreak of Legionnaire's disease in New York City. It's now turned deadly, killing one person. Investigators are still trying to determine what caused the outbreak that has already infected dozens. The city now saying that tests have identified bacteria in cooling towers on more buildings on the Upper East Side of Manhattan, and though it's unclear if any of them contributed to the current outbreak, but health officials are watching that. And President Trump accusing foreign nations of interfering in the 2020 election. Once again, what his claims are and how the world is reacting. And we've been talking about the World Cup, just one day away from the World Cup final between Spain and Argentina. I guess that's a live look at MetLife Stadium in New Jersey, where heavy rains and wildfire smoke are taking over the sky. It's in there somewhere. The impact this could all have on the match tomorrow. We'll get to that coming up.

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15: Conversations without shouting.
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10: Right now, Paul Pelosi, husband of former House Speaker Nancy Pelosi, is facing a misdemeanor hit and run charge. You might remember the story from earlier. The 86-year-old was charged after allegedly crashing into an empty parked car in Napa over the 4th of July weekend. Now, in California, drivers are required to stop and provide their license in collisions that result in property damage. In addition to that misdemeanor count, he's also charged with making an unlawful turn. He's due in court on August 14th. We're also watching this story. An off-duty ICE officer has been arrested in Colorado for allegedly firing a gun after a confrontation with two protesters nearby, apparently shooting one woman in the foot. Authorities say it happened on Thursday in Aurora. Officers were waiting for protesters to clear out so that they could start their shift at the detention center. Two protesters allegedly took pictures of the employees' cars, and that's when police say the officer used his personal pistol to fire one shot in the direction of the women. Right now, that officer is on unpaid administrative leave. And in Las Vegas, a plainclothes ICE officer attempted to arrest a man at the airport. Take a look at this. The officer attempting to pin the man to the ground while a woman tries to put him in handcuffs.

0: The arrest stops when someone comes over to ask what's happening. ICE says the man in question is a Vietnam national who had overstayed his visa, and he was arrested when he landed in Los Angeles, all caught on tape. From Alabama to Alaska, this weekend, more than 100 protests are planned around the country against artificial intelligence data centers. Now, the day of protest organized by the group Humans First is calling on politicians at all levels to, quote, protect our hometowns, our wallets, and our way of life, and to end the corporate welfare, sweetheart deals, and taxpayer bailouts. AI data centers have come under fire for the majority and the major strain that they cause on the environment and energy grids, which critics warn could lead to higher utility bills for consumers. Election security, right back in the spotlight. President Trump accusing foreign nations of interfering with the 2020 election. The possible tensions that his claims are now fueling. We'll talk about it coming up.
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0: New today, Iran is declaring for the first time that its agreement with the U.S. is over. The country's deputy foreign minister, who also leads Iran's technical negotiating team, says that Washington has broken its promises and completely suspended the memorandum of understanding. Now, this announcement comes as Tehran expands its attacks across the Gulf and U.S. strikes inside Iran intensify for a seventh straight night. American forces now hitting bridges, ports and power sites as they try to weaken Iran's grip on the Strait of Hormuz. President Trump insists the U.S. is making major progress and that the results of the campaign will soon be clear. But Iran is now threatening a much wider war, warning it could launch full-scale attacks if U.S. strikes don't stop. Tehran says it may no longer limit itself to simply matching each attack and that no country in that region would be safe. Also, election interference by foreign enemies. It's back in the spotlight. Homeland Security Secretary Mark Wayne Mullen is vowing to pursue voter fraud cases after President Trump claimed China and other foreign nations interfered in the 2020 U.S. elections.
7: Just security issues. We're not trying to get into anything else, but we're saying that the machines had to be secured and that your voter registration list needs to be scrubbed. We know that Iran hacked our state voter files and attempted to compromise, is the best word I can use, our systems where military members used to vote.
0: And here with us now to talk it through, News Nation political contributor and former aide to President George W. Bush, Denise Gitchum. Good to see you, Denise.
15: Hi, Laura.
0: Hello. All right. So as we get into this, you know, we're looking at the claims, wondering if they could fuel more tensions with these nations. Obviously, it kind of seems like it will.
15: Yeah, I mean, and rightfully so. If somebody's interfering in our elections, we have a right to not only get to the bottom of it, but to also say stop doing it and do whatever it takes to ensure that that's done. Listen, I know from personal experience, having worked in Washington, D.C., that China is constantly going after us. And everyone knows, because in 2014, everyone learned that China hacked into OPM's network and stole all of our information. As a former government employee, they have all my information. We know that. That's verified. And they've also interfered in other countries' elections. I mean, in Taiwan, they interfere in almost every single election. In Canada, Canada raised a flag and said, hey, hold on, China, you're involved in all of our elections. Australia, New Zealand, India, South Korea, just to name a few. So do you really think that China's going to hold back and not interfere in its main adversary, America's elections? Of course not. That would be naive to believe.
0: Right. Well, we've got to figure out a way to get it to stop. And that's what the discussion is about. And also this today, Senator Bernie Sanders and Congresswoman Alexandria Ocasio-Cortez heading to Michigan to rally alongside Democratic Senate candidate Abdul El Sayed. News Nation's Mills Hayes got in there. She spoke to the rival candidate Haley Stevens one on one. Let's take a listen to that.
16: There are a lot of people in the Democratic Party that are looking for that progressive kind of movement.
17: Yeah.
16: How would you try to bring those people in?
17: I'm just curious if, you know, Mr. Sanders is willing to acknowledge the great work that I did alongside President Obama on the auto rescue. I write laws and I pass laws and I make a difference. You know, I'm not in the complaining class of pointing fingers.
0: So do you think the direction of the Democratic Party comes down to this race? And I'm just curious what you made of her statements.
15: Well, it's hard to believe that as a lifelong Republican and conservative, I'm actually cheering for Haley Stevens. And it's not because I want her to beat Mike Rogers, far from it. I miss the Democratic Party that you could have a conversation with without veering into complaining and victimization and basically socialism. And let me also point this out. There's literally nothing I love more than socialists like Bernie, whose net worth is around $3 million, who owns three homes, flying in from one of his homes in a private chartered jet and taking chauffeured rallies to go rail against the rich by campaigning for a fellow millionaire, which is exactly what Abdul El Sayed is. It's almost as rich as they are, to be honest. And, I I love it when they come out because I just see a juxtaposition between everything we stand for as Americans and what they stand for as socialists. And I think that in Michigan, voters are way too smart to fall for it. I mean, these are hardworking, you know, salt of the earth Midwesterners. And even though I'm from California, I so appreciate that because I married a Midwesterner. I know what folks there are like, and they believe in American values. They're patriotic. They are not socialist. So in a way, I'm silently inside cheering for Haley Stevens because I would way rather defeat socialism, which I see as the greater threat, and have her on the ballot than somebody who I think is such a threat to an existential threat to our American

0: way of life, I would way rather get that off the table and deal with someone fair and square like Haley Stevens, who I think has done a great job as a congresswoman. And I think it'll be a great race if she gets in with Mike Rogers. And I'll be cheering, obviously, for Mike Rogers.
1: You know, I've got to tell you, Denise, we've had on a lot of Republicans and people from both sides who have really echoed your sentiments. They said the same thing, that they really, really like what she said, especially to Mills, and the way she was talking and the way she's kind of no nonsense. So we'll see how that one plays out, because it is a hotly contested situation there in Michigan. And I also wanted to ask you about what's happening in Israel. While I have you, more than 100 House Democrats did vote to cut off aid to Israel. This is another big story that we're watching. And earlier on News Nation, we spoke to Democratic Congressman Glenn Ivey on his decision to do so. Let's listen to that together.
2: I voted yes on that amendment, the Massey amendment as well. So I'm a strong supporter of Israel, but I thought it was critical to make sure we sent the message that we need them to listen more to what the United States is pushing them to do. I think we have to start moving towards surging humanitarian aid to over there. I think the West Bank needs to make sure we need to make sure that the settler violence is shut down and that perpetrators there are prosecuted. And I think we also need to make sure we continue moving towards a two-state solution.
1: I just want to get your quick response to that.
0: I find it wild that he can say that he's for Israel and that he votes against this amendment or for whatever it was, the amendment against Israel. I find it so hypocritical of Democrats who've had enjoyed the support of Jewish Americans for so long. And suddenly they're saying, you know, we're not standing with this country that's been our staunchest ally in the Middle East, really for as long as we've existed. How stupid to give the enemy a foothold by going against their greatest threat. And that's who we should be supporting all the time. Also, who are we to tell Israel, a sovereign nation, how they support and protect themselves when they are surrounded by enemies who are vowed to destroy them? I think it is such hypocrisy on American politicians' part. I also think it's honestly so much chutzpah, to use a Yiddish term, to say that we should be able to tell them how they govern themselves. They should be able to do whatever it takes to protect themselves, and I will always stand on the side of Israel.
1: All right. Thank you very much for weighing in on all of it. We always love to see you. News Nation political contributor Denise Gitchum. Have a great weekend. Thank you, Denise.
0: Thank you, Laura.
1: Thank you. And today does mark 1 week since the sudden passing of South Carolina Senator Lindsey Graham, who was an influential presence and mentor to people on both sides of the aisle. You've got friends and colleagues that are remembering Graham for his unrelenting support for Ukraine and Israel, his close relationship with President Trump, and his outspoken nature. During the Hill Nation Summit this week in Washington, D.C., I had a chance to speak with Wisconsin Senator Ron Johnson as he reflects on the life of his friend.
3: He's irreplaceable. He dedicated his life to this country. The fact that he was so respected and so influential is because he traveled arduous travel, and I think in the end he gave his life for this country. So he's a huge loss for the world. He's a huge loss to us individually. He was our friend.
1: Services for Senator Graham will be held on July 28th in Washington, D.C., and on the 29th in Columbia, South Carolina. Springing forward or falling back, the push to end daylight saving time once and for all has people divided. News Nation's Alicia Nieves is going to break it down for us coming up after the break.
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10: The Save America Act stuck before the Senate. I'm Trevor Shirley, News Nation Washington correspondent. Supporters say the Save America Act aims to improve election security by requiring a valid ID to vote, largely curbing mail-in voting, and preventing non-citizens from casting a ballot, which is already illegal. The bill, which passed the House in February, does not have the votes it needs to break a Senate filibuster. Procedure requires a 60-vote minimum to end debate and head to a final vote. Senate Majority Leader John Thune saying his caucus is, quote, not even close to reaching that threshold, given Republicans hold 53 seats. President Trump pushed for the bill's passage in his primetime speech Thursday night.
11: Addressing this crisis of election security demands that Congress must pass the Save America Act. How easy is that to do?
10: The president has refused to sign any other legislation until the passage of the Save Act. Critics, though, say it would negatively impact married women, rural Americans, and first-time voters. I'm Trevor Shirley, and this is the News Nation Political Minute.
12: The House still passed daylight savings time this last week.
13: And that was North Carolina Republican Congressman Pat Harrigan speaking to us earlier. He is the co-sponsor of the Sunshine for Our Kids Act. Now, that is one of two bills that would end those twice-a-year clock changes that cause us to spring forward and fall back. The other bill, the Sunshine Protection Act, just passed the House this week. So let's talk to News Nation Live anchor Alicia Nieves, who's here with more on what lawmakers are considering, how this is going to go. How do you feel about it?
14: Let me just say, first and foremost, I'm happy that one of these bills are on the table and that there's a potential that we don't have to keep doing this jump forward, hop back,
13: Lose sleep.
14: Yeah. Maybe gain an hour, but then you're dealing with later times. There's a lot of talk about this daylight savings time bill on Capitol Hill right now. There's certainly these two competing bills that, you know, we're seeing on Capitol Hill. A little confusing what each of them actually does. So let me try to break it down a little bit. The first is the Sunshine Protection Act. That would make daylight time permanent nationwide, meaning that the clocks would not have to change anymore from where they are right now. That bill is the one that just passed the House and has the president's support, but could face an uphill battle in the Senate. Meanwhile, there is that Sunshine for Our Kids Act. That's what the representative was talking there.

0: moment ago. That bill would make standard time permanent, which would require us to set the clock back just one more time, and then after that, leave everything alone. Of course, if neither bill passes, we'll still be doing this spring forward, fall back, as we usually do. So I am just happy we're in the conversation. I actually don't care which one we do, spring forward or back, as long as we keep it consistent. What about you?
1: Well, I think that, I don't know, I'm hard on change. Change is hard. I think that I know that there's good reasons for the way we do it right now.
0: Yeah.
1: And then I was talking to Clint Henderson yesterday, one of our travel experts, and he was talking about how it could throw the airline industry into...
0: Because they lose that hour.
1: Yeah, and it changes things with the way they staff.
0: The unforeseen domino effect, potentially.
1: Right? Yeah, so we'll have to wait and see how it shakes out, but I'm fine the way things are. I mean, just really? Kind of used to it, yeah.
0: I hate that, you know, I do morning live shots, so my wintertime live shots, the 5 a.m. or 6 a.m. feels like 3 o'clock in the morning because
1: Facts.
0: It's so dark.
1: Facts. All right. What else you got coming up today?
0: Another jam-packed show, as always. We're going to follow you guys. Another busy day. We're going to cover all the bases, right? Certainly, we're going to speak with a number of lawmakers, key ones on both sides of the aisle from the nation's capital and beyond. We have California Congressman Jim Costas, Arizona Congressman Greg Stanton, and West Virginia Congressman Riley Moore. What each of them have to say, you know, about the midterm, the race to that, certainly about the situation in Iran, and much more. This is one of my favorite stories we're also going to be talking about. We're going to be joined by Super Nanny. Do you remember her in the early 2000s, that hit TV show?
1: Joe Frost.
0: She recently went viral about what she thinks parents are doing in terms of how they're raising kids, lack of basic life skills that they are teaching them. So she's going to join the show, give us some tips, and really explain her perspective a little more. Then, of course, we are counting down to the final World Cup match. That'll be played tomorrow. We'll have a live report from East Rutherford, New Jersey, where Spain and Argentina. I know you can't see MetLife Stadium there. That's the fog here in the Northeast. But that is, you know, MetLife Stadium. The big game tomorrow, certainly, again, a live report from there. The president expected to attend tomorrow's match.
1: Yep.
0: All that's going to happen with that.
1: Big weekend ahead.
0: Big weekend.
1: Big show coming up in just minutes with Alicia Nieves. Thank you so much. And we are going to be coming up at the top of the hour with Alicia. And we've got more news coming up after the break.

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14: All right, the World Cup taking center stage across much of the world for its biggest weekend yet. And today, France will take on England for the third place match. Tomorrow, it's our big day, MetLife Stadium. Let's do this. New Jersey, it's the final between the legendary Messi's Argentina and the defending champions in Spain, and one of the youngest and exciting teams in the tournament. Spain looking to spoil Argentina's hopes of making history with the tournament's first back-to-back win since 1962. But could the air quality be the deciding factor in tomorrow's match? Or could the rain or the lightning and the thunder? We've got it all. News Nation's Marcus Espinosa is live outside the New York, New Jersey stadium where tomorrow's final will be played. I mean, what's happening, Marcus?
15: Hey, Laura, I'm going to try to play reporter, sports broadcaster, and meteorologist all here in about 2 minutes. So, raining today, it's not going to hold for tomorrow, so that's good. But the air quality, that's going to be an issue. Let's bring up the AQI prediction for tomorrow, because that's really going to be a key. Will both teams be able to handle this well, and will one handle it better than the other? You're looking at a 75, which is moderate. That's great news for considering what we've been dealing with here in the East Coast. So you have these two juggernauts. You have Argentina trying to go back-to-back in a World Cup, which I think is far more impressive than back-to-back in like 1 year than the next year, right? So this could cap Messi's incredible career. He could get a third golden ball. He could win again and be cemented as an all-time great. Then you have Spain with a defense that is unmatched in this tournament. They completely dismantled France, and they were riding high. Many expected them to win. They were my pick. They took care of France, no problem. This matchup is tomorrow. We have folks traveling in from all over the world, including this fella from Germany.
9: Yes, I arrived on Wednesday, and the last days were in the city were not so good. Yeah, you can feel it. The air is not so good. The trip was fantastic. All the people were very friendly. International fans are very friendly. So I enjoyed all the days. The weather was quite awesome in Boston, in Miami, in Dallas. So I met different fans, and yeah, it's all nice.
15: Okay, Laura, I will be live tomorrow at New York City's biggest watch party at Central Park. My prediction is 2-1. Argentina, Messi gets back-to-back championships and cements his legacy. Back to you.
14: All right, we've got it on video. News Nation's Marcus Espinosa live from New Jersey. Thank you very much. Stay safe. And also this, we're going to stay with the sports theme. Superstar point guard Caitlin Clark setting a WNBA franchise record last night, scoring 45 points in a single game. Clark led the charge for the Indiana Fever's narrow 110-107 victory over the Seattle Storm, overcoming an 8-point deficit in the last 10 minutes of the game. Pretty cool. Clark also set records for 3-pointers scored and for assists. How does she do it? News Nation Live continues right after a quick break. We've got Alicia Nieves speaking with California Democratic Congressman Jim Costa and much more. She picks up our coverage right after this. And tomorrow I will see you at 9 a.m.

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11: Are you crazy? We're not a soccer country. It turned out we were a soccer country, and I think it's going to remain.
12: Excitement is building this weekend across the country as that blockbuster World Cup finale is just hours, less than 24 hours away. But more than 100 million Americans are facing a cloud of dangerous, toxic air. President Trump set to attend the grand finale at MetLife Stadium in New Jersey tomorrow. But that Canadian wildfire smoke is smothering major cities across the Midwest and here in the Northeast. Could the harmful smoke, though, disrupt the event?
13: I like that. Yeah.
14: You can feel, you know, you're smelling terrible things.
15: A few months of exposure to poor air quality during wildfire season can accelerate aging. It can increase the risk of cognitive decline and early onset dementia.
12: Plus, catastrophic flooding leaving a disastrous trail in Texas. At least two people dead in Texas Hill Country. Cleanup efforts, those are now underway. And we're now learning this. Taco Bell is facing a wave of lawsuits over contaminated lettuce linked to that explosive stomach infection. More than 1,500 people now sick across five states report eating there just before feeling unwell. What to do, though, if you've been caught or you've caught the bug? Plus. The ceasefire that is in tatters as Tehran and Washington target each other's military bases, as well as water and power plants. Now Iran's new supreme leader is warning of unforgettable lessons if the U.S. keeps up these attacks. NewsAsian has perspective from both sides of the aisle. We're going to be speaking with South Carolina Republican Senate candidate Mark Lynch, running for the late Lindsey Graham's seat, and California Democratic Congressman Jim Costa on the latest with this conflict and Democrats becoming further divided within their own party. And this.
16: We are slowly disabling our children. And I don't say that lightly. Children who are capable, but not being taught.
12: We are speaking one-on-one with Super Nanny Joe Frost. She is warning modern parenting is leading to children's lack of basic life skills. Her brutal, honest tips on how to raise capable and independent kids. NewsAsian covering all of your top stories. Tom Dempsey live for us in Washington, D.C. Marcus Espinosa at MetLife Stadium in New Jersey. Good afternoon, everyone. I'm Alicia Nieves here in New York. We have a jam-packed show for you. It's 1 o'clock here on the East Coast, and this is NewsAsian Live. We're going to begin this hour with the United States hitting bridges and ports in Iran for the seventh consecutive night as this conflict threatens to move into an all-out fight. Iran responding now with attacks on U.S. allies targeting critical civilian infrastructure with no ceasefire in sight. Let's go right to Tom Dempsey, who's live for us in Washington, D.C. Tom, I know a lot of people have wanted to see us get back on a path towards peace, but it certainly feels like we are heading in the opposite direction right now.
17: That's right, Alicia. Good afternoon from Washington, D.C. This war between Iran and the United States has intensified even more. Not only did we see more strikes exchanged overnight, but actually just in the last hour, the supreme leader of Iran criticized the United States of not abiding by that memorandum of understanding. We want to show you this statement that was posted to X a short while ago, where the supreme leader wrote, quote, "The repeated breaches of the agreement by the United States," which he calls the Great Satan, regarding the MOU signed by the presidents of Iran and the United States have once again laid bare a fundamental truth. The signature of the United States president is utterly worthless and devoid of credibility. But those comments come after U.S. Central Command said the United States military conducted strikes for the seventh straight night, targeting surveillance sites, underground weapons storage areas, and places used for military logistics. Iranian state media also reports that recent strikes hit two tunnels and a bridge as well, while highways and rail bridges also got struck in recent days. Iran saying the recent strikes killed almost 50 people and wounded over 400 others. In a statement, CENTCOM saying the naval blockade against Iranian ports remained in effect and, quote, more than 50,000 American service members are operating across the Middle East and remain vigilant, lethal, and ready. But again, as mentioned, Iran also launched strikes of its own. Kuwait reported its military intercepted missiles and drones, while Iraq reported shooting down drones as well. State media in Jordan said the country's air defense systems downed Iranian missiles, while Bahrain reported air sirens going off. With all this recent action, earlier today, NewsNation spoke with lawmakers from both sides of the aisle about the uncertainty with the war.
18: It is something that if we just unleash our power that we have and continue to apply this economic pressure with the blockade, that we're going to get them to perhaps be more serious.
19: The bottom line at this point is we'd be lucky to get back to the deal that we had under Obama that he tore up a little while ago. I'm hoping that he can sort of reestablish the United States presence.
17: And Alicia, another aspect of this war, the impact of gas prices, which is something viewers at home may have experienced firsthand. This morning, AAA was reporting that gas prices compared to last week are up around a dime, but that will be something to monitor in the days and weeks ahead. Alicia?
12: Yeah, they certainly started to come down during the ceasefire, and now they're heading back in the wrong direction. Tom Dempsey, live for us in Washington, D.C. Want to bring in now California Democratic Representative Jim Costa, a member of the House Committees on Foreign Foreign Affairs and Agriculture. Congressman, thank you for being here. I want to jump right in with the conflict in Iran. As Tom was just, you know, outlining, it seems to be only intensifying. You know, we've seen the president go back and forth saying the war is over, it's going to be over very soon, and then reengaging in attacks like we've seen the last 7 days. What's your reaction to these new strikes and the president's overall strategy here?
20: Well, if we could determine what his strategy was, it might be clearer for the American public and Congress to understand his next steps. But from the very beginning, he has yet to make a justification to the American public for the purpose of this war, nor has he appeared before Congress to ask for an action to the War Powers Act. And his vacillation, his continuing changes for the justification, I think lays bare that the strategy that they had going into this was not well thought out. You know, General Powell used to admonish

0: all American presidents that three things need to be in evidence before committing American troops. One, overwhelming support of the public. And of course, if you have that, then you have support of Congress. About 30% of people at this point in time in the country support these actions. And of course, he campaigned against forever wars. Number two, Colin Powell said you got to go in with overwhelming force. Well, we've done that.
1: Yeah.
0: But it seems to still allow the Iranians to hit back. And number three, have an exit strategy. We have not had an exit strategy before we went in.
1: Let me ask you this, then, because we're in this conflict, and I certainly know it hasn't been popular among Democrats, and I know you were saying that a moment ago hasn't been popular among American people. The case is we're here now. How do we get out of this? You know, should Democrats regain control of Congress in the midterms, how would your party go about addressing this conflict and getting us to a position where we are somehow better off than where we started?
0: Well, I think we gain the majority. We will require that the War Powers Act be addressed because only Congress has the ability to declare war. Number two, I think that we would seek to try to get a consensus with our allies in Europe, get them at the table, along with those in the Gulf states who are being attacked as we are being attacked by the Iranians. But those are the pieces of a well-thought-out strategy to try to restore the Straits of Hormuz back to international waterways. But in all the scenarios that I've seen classified over the years, it was always predicted that if, in fact, we did this, that the Iranians would resort to trying to prevent shipping
1: close that vital waterway.
0: Yes.
1: Yeah, I remember talking about this a year ago when we were dealing with Israel war with Hamas and potential of Iran getting involved and bringing up the concern of the Strait of Hormuz. Let me ask you this, because that critical waterway is responsible for 20% of the global oil supply, not to mention a ton of other commodities that has a domino effect on prices, not only here in the U.S., but globally. Tom was talking about this a moment ago as well. Gas prices heading in the wrong direction. This war is creating ongoing concerns over affordability. I know that Democrats aren't comfortable with how the Republican leadership and even the administration is addressing that. So then what solutions do Dems, you know, bring to the table to try and gain control of where prices are heading? If, you know, you guys, obviously the party wins midterms and wins both the House and the Senate, but even if you don't.
0: Well, this is what my constituents care about, and I think my colleagues across the country. Inflation and the cost of living, the cost of groceries, the cost of, putting gas in one's tank. I represent one of the largest agricultural regions in the country. My farmers are caring about the price of diesel, the price of fertilizer, all of these input costs that are making it more difficult when bankruptcies are up. The president ought to be focused on the economy and inflation, but instead he dismisses that and he gets distracted into whatever, thing is bugging him that day, as we've witnessed this week.
1: Yeah, I think many people were projecting that affordability is probably going to be the number one issue truly on the ballot for most Americans. California Democratic Representative Jim Costa, really appreciate your time.
0: Thank you.
1: For some perspective on the other side, I want to welcome to the show Republican South Carolina Senate candidate Mark Lynch. This is a seat that would be the one vacated by the late Lindsey Graham, who passed away suddenly last weekend. Mark, let me get your thoughts on the other side in terms of the strategy with this conflict with Iran, this latest round of strikes over the last 7 days, as many have been hoping that there would be some sort of off-ramp here to maybe some peaceful negotiation and then getting out of this conflict again better than we started.
2: Yes, Alicia, thank you for having me on. You know, it's a complicated issue. We don't have access to all the knowledge with Trump's intel. We have people that are tired of endless wars. We want to bring our men and women home, but we have an enemy that's not going to negotiate with us. They're lying to us, and we cannot let them get their hands on nuclear weapons. So we have to be patient, trust the intel that President Trump is working with, and try to end this rapidly and go to our own energy independence with our own oil that we have here in America, and help find ways to bring the pricing down and bring back affordability now.
1: Yeah. As I mentioned a moment ago, I think by most analysts that I've spoken to, that that's by and large probably the number one thing on the ballot come November and the midterms. How concerned are you about the potential longevity of this war, not to mention the cost, both in dollars and cents and lives? I mean, I think so far, and this is only as of June 23rd, I believe, of this year, we're talking about $40 billion on this war already, as many American households, to your point, are struggling to potentially put food on the table and put gas in the car.
2: Yeah, I mean, everybody's concerned with war. That's the last thing we all want. We want to get out of here quick and get it over with and get back and focus on what's going on with our national security threat within our borders, with terrorist cells and the things that are other national threats like flock cameras. In my campaign, we'll ban flock cameras. We'll bring back affordability. We'll stop all the price fixing and collusion and racketeering that's causing the other angles of inflation. Well, we got to control big corporations that are setting the prices. I know we finally have got a handle on BlackRock, and we're bringing back affordability for young people so they can afford to buy a home. They're very concerned as they enter into adulthood and start their own lives. How are they going to have the American dream?
1: Yeah.
2: So we're working on that. And we've got to stop the foreign influence from China stealing our sovereignty and the ability to run our own country. You know, America's not for sale, and our land's not for sale, and we've got to focus on those issues too. Those are all national security threats, and bring manufacturing back home to America and provide Americans jobs.
1: Let's talk about your Senate race. Darlene Graham Nardone, the sister of the late Senator Lindsey Graham, was named to fill out his term. She was recommended by President Trump as a tribute to Lindsey. What do you make of this move, given how prominent Senator Graham was in the Republican Party?
2: You know, it's got to be hard on Darlene. She's barely been able to grieve her loss of her brother, and then being thrown into this. That I can't imagine what that's like. But we didn't just jump into this race. We started this race with focus, with God's appointment, and the people calling us to run with our true conservative platform over 2 years ago. I'm not a career politician. I'm a successful businessman that's grown our family business 35 times the last 40 years, debt-free. And I'm a deacon and a patriot. And I'm willing to keep going. This opened the door up for us to finish what we started, and that's what we plan to do.
1: A recent Emerson College polling and NextStar Media poll found that there are clear favorites in the GOP primary race to replace Senator Lindsey Graham on the ballot in November. The top candidates are Congressman Ralph Norman, you, Congresswoman Nancy Mace, and Lieutenant Governor Pamela Yvette. Current Senator Graham Nardone only received 5.9% of the vote. Why should voters pick you to succeed Graham and head to Capitol Hill, you know, to make a difference?
2: Well, again, this isn't a career. It's something we're doing because we're trying to bring truth and true conservative values back to America and keep America first agendas first. And Republicans want that. The citizens have voted. They're looking for us. They're all of our people that helped us and sacrificed in the campaign for 15 months called, and we're ready to go. So we have the momentum. We have the edge, and people know that I'll stand for the right things in Congress, and that's what Trump wants, and I'll be making America great again, following the MAGA agenda and the support that the president has.
1: Good luck on your race, obviously. Big shoes to fill there in your state, South Carolina. Senate candidate Mark Lynch, really appreciate your time.
2: Thank you for having us on today.
1: Of course. All right, Canadian wildfire smoke is choking the air for millions of Americans, turning skies orange and triggering health alerts. Now President Trump is threatening Canada. What you need to know before heading outside. And are your kids really all right? Super Nanny Joe Frost is going to be joining us live later on this hour with a warning she says all parents need to hear. And the World Cup final is tomorrow. So if you're hosting a watch party and want to score a goal with your cocktail menu, wait till you see the drinks inspired by Spain and Argentina. One celebrity mixologist is shaking it up right here on News Nation Live.
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26: You can definitely taste it. You drink water, your first sip, you're getting stuff out of your mouth.
27: Pretty dense, a little hard to breathe. Here and there, you know, especially with the heat.
28: Yeah, millions of Americans around the country having that experience. Breathing the air is becoming a challenge. Thick smoke from hundreds of wildfires burning across Canada and fires in northern Minnesota. It's shrouding skies from the Great Lakes in the Northeast, triggering this unhealthy air quality alerts again all over the country. In Ontario, crews continue battling hundreds of these active fires as shifting winds just keeps pushing smoke across the U.S. border. Health officials are urging people to limit time outdoor, avoid

0: strenuous activity and wear an N95 mask if you must be outside. And down south in Texas, the state has declared a major disaster in 28 counties after this week's deadly flooding killed two people. Hundreds have been rescued from fast-moving floodwaters, and rivers remain swollen.
1: Uvalde was hit very, very hard, but the community and the people of this community are strong and resilient.
0: Officials are warning the danger is not over. Water moving downstream is expected to keep rivers high throughout the weekend, and residents are being urged to stay away from flooded roads and barricades. And this is a story we have been following. I'm sure you have been, too. An Ohio man is now suing a Taco Bell franchise operator, claiming that he got sick during the Cyclospora outbreak. It is sickening Americans with severe stomach illness and is now linked to Taco Bell and its lettuce supplier, Taylor Farms. The CDC says the lettuce was served at a fast food restaurant and its locations in Michigan, Kentucky, Ohio, West Virginia, and Indiana. Taylor Farms has pulled its iceberg lettuce source from central Mexico from the food supply, while saying that all of its other products, those remain safe. During the Hill Nation Summit, News Nation's Laura Engel asked Representative Ami Bera, who's also a doctor, on what people can do to protect themselves from this parasite.
2: You know, I would be pretty careful right now. Certainly if you're in Michigan, obviously wash your fruits and vegetables. But that in and of itself, lettuce has a lot of nooks and crannies in it as well, so I would just be careful for the time being. And obviously, if you're having any GI distress on an ongoing basis, go see your doctor.
0: Yeah, be overly cautious. Taco Bell says it stopped using lettuce from Taylor Farms while the CDC investigation continues. All right, here's a live look at the Beirut skyline in Lebanon as escalations between the U.S. and Iran spreading to neighboring countries, leaving U.S. allies in the region bracing for possible strikes as Iran now warns of, quote, unforgettable lessons to be learned.
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0: I'm Alicia Nieves. 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
0: And heartbreaking news out of the Mideast. CENTCOM announcing just moments ago that two U.S. service members were killed in Jordan, another missing in action after new rounds of strikes. Iran and the U.S. both amping up attacks over the last 7 days. The U.S. targeting bridges and ports in a bid to deplete the country's weaponry stockpile. Iran responding with attacks on U.S. bases in the region. Here with us now is retired U.S. Army Lieutenant Colonel Darren Gabb. Darren, thank you so much for being here. And unfortunately, it's during this breaking news moment where we're just hearing two members of the U.S. military killed in Jordan. Again, one other missing. You're talking about 16 now U.S. service members who have died, according to the Department of War, during this conflict. 400 have been wounded since the start of it in late February. Thousands of Iranian people have also been killed. Does this get worse before it gets better?
13: Yeah, unfortunately, it probably will. And that's just the nature of conflict, especially at this scale. It's always terrible to lose people. I've lost people under my command, both in combat and in peacetime. But you have to let it fuel you to achieve the mission that you've been given even more so. You can't step back. You have to step forward. While you never forget those you've lost, you never forget those families who are dealing with the loss themselves. But ultimately, I think what you're going to see is as we expand, Iran will continue to deplete its stockpiles in the attempt to inflame the greater Persian Gulf region, even out into the Levant of Iraq, Jordan, maybe even Syria, and of course, through their proxies in Yemen and Lebanon as well. So this is totally expected, and unfortunately, they don't keep any deal they make anyways, no matter what piece of paper it's signed on. And so it was just a matter of time, not a matter of if.
0: Yeah. We were just talking a moment ago with a member of Congress and a congressional hopeful about the strategy, you know, with Iran and this conflict. And there's competing sides. And I think it's representative of a lot of Americans who are unsure either if we have the best strategy at play or if, you know, we do and we continue the course. What's your take?
13: I think we need to continue the course. I've worked with the Iranian threat a lot, recognize Iran for what it is and its dictatorship for what it is. You can't go into Iran and like with significant ground forces and expect to occupy a nation like that and change it and do nation building. And I would not be behind that at all. So the strategy here, I think, is the best you're going to get relative to the threat that Iran has been for decades to not only to that general region, but to even to the West specifically. So it's use diplomacy the best you can, go after the economy and isolate Iran the best you can in order to try to get it to capitulate to whoever is coming after them, regardless of who it is. And keep your expectations fairly low for a while. You got to let that kind of strategy play out.
0: Yeah.
13: But reduce the immediate and biggest threat first, which we have done that so far more successfully than not.
0: You know, as we're, again, just getting in the last couple of minutes here, this breaking news, two U.S. service members have been killed in Jordan, one now missing, bringing the total to 16 service members killed during this conflict. When you think about the longevity potential of this war, how long do you think it could last? And in the end, do you think it will be worth the total cost, both dollars and cents, and again, the lives lost?
13: Well, and I wouldn't limit it to what has been in the news most recently either. Remember, Iran has been behind so many things, from Khobar Towers to the Marines in Beirut to attacking U.S. forces in western Afghanistan and throughout the Iraqi war as well. So there are many casualties that are a result of Iran. That's not going to make this easier, but we have to expect these things. I think ultimately, though, because Iran, in their mind, has been at war with us since their revolution and their establishment, we have to recognize that we are in it now as well. And I would say this is more of us trying to finish it than start it.
0: You were saying a moment ago that from your experience, the strategy is continue the course. You think that's the best, plan of action at this point. But timeline-wise, how long do you think this lasts? And I say that with the minds, with the mindset of thinking of the family members, of service members who are out there on the front lines and could be potentially among those in this tragic category of service members whose lives have been claimed by this conflict.
13: Mm-hmm. Yeah, I think the intensified strike and the more large-scale conflict part of this that we saw in February and could grow into as early as next week, something like that I could see 2 to 3 months or so. Mm-hmm. But the action after that and what that could look like, that could go 9 months to a year easy, but it would be on a lower scale. And it would depend on the level of success that we had as America and, frankly, any kind of coalition that could develop within the next 2 to 3 months.
0: We'll continue to see how this conflict plays out. But again, breaking news coming into the newsroom. 2 service members killed in Jordan. 1 is still missing. The total now of service members lost during this conflict that began on February 28th of this year is now 16. Hundreds more wounded. Retired Lieutenant Colonel Darren Gobb, really appreciate your time and perspective and certainly your service as well.
13: Thank you.
0: Of course. All right, coming up, the modern parenting, is that doing more harm than good? We're going to be talking to Super Nanny Jo Frost. She's going to join us live with her viral warning about why she believes that some parents are doing a little bit too much for their children.
14: Hey, come back. Denver, you know that's against the rules, okay? This is your warning. You're going to go into timeout.
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5: 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Iran responding with attacks on U.S. bases in the region. We're going to have more on this breaking and developing news. 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
9: And heartbreaking, breaking news coming from the Middle East. CENTCOM just announcing moments ago that two U.S. service members were killed in Jordan. Then they're missing in action after these new rounds of strikes. Iran and the U.S. have been amping up these attacks over the last 7 days. The U.S. targeting bridges and ports in a bid to deplete the country's weaponry stockpile. Iran responding with attacks on U.S. bases in the region. Right now we have on the phone, I believe, Lieutenant Colonel Bob McGinnis. Lieutenant Colonel, we have talked many times throughout this conflict about where it's potentially heading and how do we get out of this conflict, again, better off than we started. And now we're having this breaking news, two service members killed, bringing the total to 16 lives lost, hundreds more wounded, and again, at least one service member now missing as a result of these latest strikes. What's your reaction to this these developments and the strikes that we've seen over the last 7 days?
10: Well, certainly, Alicia, our prayers go to the families of these members that were lost. I know having had to tell family members about the death of their loved one in combat, it's tough. But the death of American service members obviously changes the political and military calculus here. After all, shipping attacks tend to threaten commerce, but attacks on and killing of U.S. Service members threatens the deterrence itself that the president has tried to put in place. So the administration will now obviously face a much greater pressure from the American people to convince not only Tehran, but us, that the cost of attacking Americans outweighs any potential gain. And so there's a lot at stake now. So I think the pucker factor is really ramped up for the administration.
9: What does that mean in terms of additional strikes? Again, you said this changes the calculations here. Two service members now killed in these latest rounds of strikes. Do you see the U.S. amplifying strikes, and what does that look like?
10: Well, certainly the escalation ladder has changed, and that's significant. As I indicated, the domestic pressure, political pressure on the administration to respond decisively will ramp up. Now, we've had for a long time service members of a number of services in Jordan, and, of course, they've been very much involved in the anti-ISIS movement, but of course proxies from Iran are in the area, and they've known that. These attacks appear to have come from drones and rockets. Now, they were launched not from Iran, but some probably where, I would say, northern Iraq or Syria against those facilities. So that is going to really intensify the search for the culprits. And of course, if Iran does acknowledge responsibility, then I suspect the Trump administration is going to ramp up attacks that we haven't seen as yet.
9: Lieutenant Colonel, stay in line with us. I want to bring into our conversation News Nation Washington correspondent Tom Dempsey, who's been following these developments with us from Washington, D.C. Tom, what are you learning about this latest breaking news? Two service members killed in Jordan, one still missing. Has there been any response from the White House and those in D.C.?
11: Yeah, we're still monitoring a response to come in from the White House team. No doubt, I'm sure we'll get something later on today, perhaps shortly, but you know, Alicia, this comes right on the heels of us talking literally all morning long right here on News Nation about this war, you know, the intensity of it really not going down at all. And we saw this overnight with the U.S. strikes on a number of different Iranian surveillance.

0: sites and military and other military sites across Iran. And, you know, now we're learning of, you know, these Iranian counterattacks that happened. You know, we were reporting on how Kuwait, Iraq, and Jordan, where this attack is believed to have happened, you know, they all reported, you know, Iranian missiles and drones being fired their way. So what we know at this hour, according to U.S. Central Command, is that two United States service members have been killed in action and another one missing in action. Again, this was in Jordan, and this all happened as they were defending against Iranian missile and drone attacks. You know, this really is going to add even more fuel to the fire when that discussion is happening of this war just, you know, not going down at all in intensity, and this, you know, the end of the conflict seeing really no end in sight right now. So I think this is going to lead to even more chatter here in D.C. I'm sure we're going to hear from Democrats calling, you know, for much more, you know, of a response from the White House. And so, you know, what could lie ahead with all this? But it's I'm sure we're going to get all sorts of reaction, and we are monitoring the White House for a response to this, Alicia.
1: Yeah, I know you'll bring us that information as soon as you get it. Lieutenant Colonel, let me ask you this. You know, Tom and I, as he was pointing out a moment ago at the top of this hour, we were talking about where this conflict is heading. And I mentioned to him, you know, I know so many people want a path towards peace. They want us to potentially get on a, you know, diplomatic path, see negotiations come to fruition to avoid what we're seeing now, the loss of life here. What is your, you know, best guess in terms of how close or far we are from getting back to the negotiation tables again amid this breaking news, two service members just killed in Jordan and one is missing?
2: Well, there's no doubt that the administration wants negotiations to be renewed, and they've threatened and already have hit bridges, portions of the electric grid inside Iran, transportation infrastructure, and the like. However, what Iran is doing is pretty typical. I've described this as playing chess, not checkers. They're broadening the playing board by, you know, threatening to use the Houthis over in the Red Sea, other than in just the Strait of Hormuz. But it's really infiltrated into a new area, political endurance on the part of the Iranians, which I think is going to be pretty good, because the layers of the IRGC are very thick on a 200,000-person organization. And then also, of course, we've seen the economic disruption, the price of oil go up, which is pressure on the administration in the West, and, of course, the strategic patience that they've demonstrated against the U.S. They know the election is coming in the fall. So when you put all that together, you begin to see Iran's efforts to monopolize, monopolize on our historic strategy, which has not been all that good for 47 years against the Iranians. We've been taking in the shorts not only in the last few months, but also they dealt us some pretty severe blows in Iran, and now they've reached into, allegedly, into Jordan and elsewhere. So this is something we have to take into account. I'm hoping that things will change for the better, but I'm not terribly optimistic at this point.
1: Yeah, and this, as we're looking right now, at a shot at the White House, waiting for the president's response to this developing and breaking news, a live shot of Beirut and that critical waterway, the Strait of Hormuz, that's been a centerpiece of Iran's strategy and leverage in this conflict. Tom, let me ask you this, because you brought it up a moment ago. Democrats and Republicans have been on, you know, completely opposite sides when it comes to this conflict. Now, with this news that another two lives of our service members are lost, how much more do you think this is going to charge the perspective on each side when it comes to this conflict, where it's at and where it's heading?
0: Yeah, well, you know, on one side of the political aisle, you've had Republicans who are, saying, sort of like a peace through strength sort of thing, that we could sort of, you know, keep using our military power to bring Iran to the negotiating table so they can then, agree to some sort of a deal that would stop nuclear weapons from being produced inside Iran. And I think what we're going to see, from Republican lawmakers in particular, is a very strong response to this. You know, the military, once again using its might as a result of this awful and tragic incident that happened in Jordan with two U.S. service members being killed. Alicia, on the other side of that, though, you have Democrats who are, raising concerns about, the uncertain path ahead with this war. You know, we've seen war powers resolutions demanding that President Trump get congressional approval for any further offensive actions in the Middle East. And I think this is just going to fuel even more that conversation of, when does this conflict end? Because this intensity of the war and the tension and these attacks only seem to be ratcheting it up right now over the past week. You know, we've been reporting Central Command just today was saying that, for the seventh straight day, they conducted strikes inside Iran. And so, again, this once again raises concerns about, what lies ahead with all this. This certainly doesn't, make you think that the Iran and the United States are now just going to sit down at the negotiating table. When we learn about two U.S. service members being killed, you have to imagine it's going to be a pretty strong response from the United States military and President Trump, demanding, lots of action in response to all this. Yeah. So, again, one thing that's going to be very key to monitor is the response we get from lawmakers to this.
1: Yeah, and certainly from the White House, to your point, we don't know it, but right now they could be having the administration that very conversation in terms of what is the response following this additional loss of life. Again, in total, 16 service members have died since this conflict started on February 28th. One is still missing as a result of these latest rounds of strike, and hundreds more have been wounded. Lieutenant Colonel, to Tom's point there, when we talk about the cost of this war, not only dollars and cents, which is tens of billions of dollars, but this loss of life, when you think about the strategy, where it's at right now, given your experience, if you were advising the president and the administration, what would be your advice, not only in terms of the next step, that direct response, but to end this conflict and end in a situation where we not only have a nuclear deal, which would put us in a better situation than we started, but we get that waterway reopened and the threat with Iran is eliminated?
2: Yeah, my concern is what J.D. Vance brought up to Joe Rogan the other day, and that is there's going to be no ground invasion. Unfortunately, at Carlisle Barracks a couple days ago, where the president spoke to the students up there, he said he may take care of this threat like he did ISIS. Now, unfortunately, that required boots on the ground in northern Iraq and in Syria, as you well know, part of it also northeast Jordan. And if he follows through with that, then that means a very different type of war. What Iran has tried to do is expand the board here to make this a regional fight. Meanwhile, of course, and you have to recognize this, that the Chinese and the Russians are licking their chops. They see that the U.S. is continuing to be tied down, and of course, they're taking advantage of that, not only in the war in the eastern part of Europe, but in the South China Sea, as we see a lot of activities by the Chinese. So this is more broad. This is more global in terms of economics, and the politics, of course, is pretty thick, as Thomas pointed out.
1: Yeah, and at this hour, in this moment, we are awaiting a response from the White House following this just devastating news for at least three family members and families of service members, two of whom have lost their life in Jordan following the latest round of strikes, one still missing in action. And again, we've seen 16 total loss of life, hundreds of service members injured. We're awaiting response from the White House. We're going to continue to give everyone an update as we follow the story. But for right now, really appreciate Lieutenant Colonel Bob McGinnis, you jumping on, News Nation's Tom Dempsey. Thank you both for your time. I know, Tom, you will keep us posted on that response if we get it from Congress members in D.C., but of course, from the administration. We're looking at a live look right now at the Beirut skyline as we're monitoring this breaking news situation out of the Middle East. The death toll for U.S. service members raised to 16 after the news that two service members were killed in Jordan. One is still missing in action. More on this after a quick break.
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4: The Save America Act stuck before the Senate. I'm Trevor Shirley, News Nation Washington correspondent. Supporters say the Save America Act aims to improve election security by requiring a valid ID to vote, largely curbing mail-in voting, and preventing non-citizens from casting a ballot, which is already illegal. The bill, which passed the House in February, does not have the votes it needs to break a Senate filibuster. Procedure requires a 60-vote minimum to end debate and head to a final vote. Senate Majority Leader John Thune saying his caucus is, quote, not even close to reaching that threshold, given Republicans hold 53 seats. President Trump pushed for the bill's passage in his primetime speech Thursday night.
5: Addressing this crisis of election security demands that Congress must pass the Save America Act. How easy is that to do?
4: The president has refused to sign any other legislation until the passage of the Save Act. Critics, though, say it would negatively impact married women, rural Americans, and first-time voters. I'm Trevor Shirley, and this is the News Nation Political Minute.
6: We are following breaking news out of the Middle East. Moments ago, U.S. Central Command confirming that two service members have been killed in Jordan and one right now is currently missing. This as Tehran and Washington targeting each other's military bases as well as water and power plants. Now Iran's new supreme leader is warning of, quote, unforgettable lessons if the U.S. keeps up its attacks. Good afternoon, everyone. I'm Alicia Nieves here in New York. It's 2 o'clock on the East Coast, and this is News Nation Live. Again, we're following this breaking news. Want to bring in now Democratic Congressman from Arizona, Greg Stanton, a member of the House Foreign Affairs Committee. Congressman, first, your reaction to this loss of life amid this conflict with Iran and these strikes that have now happened 7 days straight.
7: This is just tragic news of the loss of American life on people serving on a base in Jordan. One missing. So now 16 dead from this war of choice by President Trump. But I speak on behalf of all Americans. It doesn't really matter where you are politically. Yeah. We are praying so hard for the additional troops that are in the region, all of their families, because you can't serve America in combat like this without the support of your family and your fellow Americans. So we stand with American troops, and we are so saddened by the loss of life, American life, troops' life, in this terrible war.
6: Yeah, to your point there, my heart immediately goes to the family members now waiting to get the news and worried if it's their loved one that has lost their life or is the one person that is missing amid our service members in the region. Congressman, I know that your party, and I know that you haven't been in favor of this conflict, and I know many point to the wider American people not in favor of this conflict. But when you think about what the potential reaction to this, again, breaking news, two service members, their lives lost, what do you think that reaction is going to be from the administration and the White House as we await their voice in what has happened here?
7: Well, first off, I'm sure all in the administration feel the same way I do about just what a tragic situation this is, that Americans serving in the Middle East, serving in this theater, were killed because of these horrific attacks by Iran. But the administration has a massively important choice to make moving forward. Because remember how we got here. This president took us out of the agreement that we had with Iran that was negotiated by the Obama administration. That agreement was working, and yet President Trump in his first term took us out of that agreement. In the meantime, then Iran continued to expand the amount of enriched uranium, putting them closer and closer to a nuclear weapon. And then in his second term, we were still negotiating for a peaceful agreement and a resolution to eliminating Iran's nuclear program. And instead, the president made a terrible choice to engage in a war of choice against Iran. And we are paying a terrible price, first and foremost, in loss of American life. And secondarily, of course, with these increased prices that Americans are paying at the pump. And those prices are now going to go massively up as a result of this if there is escalation. So unfortunately, incredibly important choices by this president. But we have to remember, sadly, how we got here. And it lies squarely with President Trump and this White House.
6: As we await the White House's response to this just heartbreaking news, two service members lost their life in Jordan as a result of these recent attacks. I'm curious your thoughts on how do we get out of this conflict? You know, there are analysts, and we've spoken to some in the last hour, who say this conflict is likely to go on for quite some time, well into next year, just given the state of where it's at right now. I know we're looking ahead to midterm elections and Democrats hoping to win the House and the Senate. If that is the case and scenario that happens, how do Democrats propose that we get out of this conflict without further loss of life and additional cost to the American people, whether it be in terms of price of the grocery stores or at the pump?
7: Well, first off, why does this White House have Jared Kushner and Steve Witkoff being the leaders on these negotiations? People that have no jobs with this administration, they're not employees of the American government. They don't work for the State Department. They all have financial interests in this region. Tragically and sadly, they have massive conflicts of interest. Can we put those people aside and get real policymakers and real negotiators? Marco Rubio is the Secretary of State. I think the president needs to put him to work as the Secretary of State to help negotiate a resolution here. But here's the thing. We cannot have American troops on the ground. We're not going to engage in another forever war. The American people won't allow it. So the president needs to know the limitations of the position that he is in. And when you negotiate a solution, you have to have not just a win-lose. It's got to make sense for both sides. So the president is going to have to compromise. And that's not a strength of this administration.
6: You know, I've heard over the last couple of weeks, prominent Democrats say they don't believe that at the end of this conflict, we're going to be in a better situation than where we started. Best case scenario, we're JCPOA, you know, 2.0. I want to get your thoughts again, looking ahead to midterms, when voters go to the polls and they decide who is going to take over the House and Senate, do they have any hope that if Democrats take over the House and Senate, that they could change the path of where this war is heading? And again, put us in a position where somehow we end up in a better situation than we started with.
7: Yeah. Absolutely. With Democrats in the majority, finally, there's going to be checks and balances. Finally, this administration will be forced to come before Congress and answer tough questions on behalf of the American people. And obviously, we are going to support our military. We're going to support our troops. But we're not going to support a self-defeating policy that Trump and this administration has put us into. We are going to be worse off than when we started, sadly, because before this war, the Strait of Hormuz was wide open for commerce. It helped keep gas prices down. Now, Iran absolutely knows that they can control the Strait of Hormuz and therefore charge fees, increasing gas prices, increasing energy prices for not just Americans, but for our allies across this globe. So sadly and tragically, you know, first and foremost, the loss of life is unacceptable. But secondarily, the choices that this president has will inevitably lead us to a position where we'll be worse off afterwards. Remember, with the JCPOA, we had an open Strait of Hormuz and we had real accountability with the Iran nuclear program. We had inspectors in there regularly. They had moved the enriched uranium outside of Iran. And we had a system in which any release of sanctions against them was done gradually as Iran shows that they're keeping up their end of the agreement. In the MOU that Trump signed, all of the benefits to Iran were on the front end. They didn't have any accountability. It was a terrible negotiation. This president, who claims to know the art of the deal, I think the American people are seeing something very differently with his inability to get a good deal with Iran to end this violence and to get gas prices down.
6: You know, of course, the administration's stance has been that the JCPOA didn't go far enough in terms of eliminating the threat that Iran potentially posed to the U.S. with the potential of a nuclear weapon. And that was the purpose behind getting into this conflict and now being in this conflict to the tune of 16 service members' lives being lost to just an hour or so ago being announced by CENTCOM. What's your response to the administration's push and the Republican Party's even push that we needed to be in this conflict, that Iran posed a vital threat to the United States with the form of a nuclear weapon?
7: Well, first off, it's a damnable lie what they said about the JCPOA. There was real accountability into that agreement. The intelligence community of the United States made that absolutely clear. It was a terrible, totally political decision of Trump to pull us out of that agreement. Even if he didn't think the United States should have entered the agreement, once we're in the agreement, we've got to keep up our end of the deal and require Iran to keep up their end of the deal. Currently, as a result of pulling out of that deal, Iran was able to significantly increase the amount of enriched uranium, getting them closer to a nuclear bomb. And the only way to eliminate that enriched uranium without a deal is to have American troops on the ground. And that's totally unacceptable to me, totally unacceptable to the American people to get us into another one of these endless wars. Mm-hmm. So realistically, the only way to do it was at the negotiating table. And sadly and tragically, that's where this administration has failed terribly.
6: You know, amid this breaking news, I think the question becomes more important now than ever for a lot of American people and certainly the families of the service members who have lost their lives over... How do we get out of this conflict? What party is going to lead us in the direction that results in a safer United States and the loss of these lives being worth it? I asked you a moment ago about solutions that the Democratic Party potentially has here, but I think there is also a concern within the party about a split, right, between the more progressive side of the Democratic Party and the more established side of the Democratic Party. What do you say to those who have a concern that even if Dems take over the House and the Senate, that divide alone could pause or halt any action?
7: I disagree completely. I think across the Democratic spectrum, we are a big tent party. That is our strength, not a weakness, to have people from differing political perspectives come together and believe that we should have a peaceful resolution to the current conflict, believe that the negotiation done by President Obama for the JCPOA was the right way of going about it because it built in accountability for Iran relative to their nuclear program. And the way they're going about it now is exactly the wrong way. Look, let me put it this way. Maybe Pete Hegseth and the Department of Defense should spend less time worrying about high testosterone and more time actually coming up with a strategic plan about how to accomplish the goal of building accountability with Iran with the nuclear program and putting Americans in a position where we can lower gas prices. Affordability is the number one issue in this upcoming election. And across Democratic spectrum, we are committed to that. And these actions in Iran put a direct line, a point we can point directly at to Trump and his administration as to why gas prices are increasing for the American people.
6: Yeah, the American people right now concerned about that, putting food on the table, the affordability concern there, price at the pump. And now this latest development, more service members have lost their lives amid this conflict that began February 28th, 16 in total. Democratic Arizona Congressman Greg Stanton, really appreciate your time amid this breaking news. Thank you.
7: Thank you.
6: And we're taking a live look at Beirut right now as we continue to monitor this latest breaking news. Two U.S. service members have been killed in Jordan while defending a base from the Iranian missile and drone attacks. As Washington and Tehran, they trade these strikes back and forth, fearing of wider regional conflict that is growing. What we're learning

0: about this escalation. We'll follow this breaking news on the other side of this break.
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25: Pretty dense, little hard to breathe here and there, you know, especially with the heat.
0: For millions of Americans, they are experiencing that, right? Breathing the air is becoming a challenge as thick smoke from hundreds of wildfires burning across Canada and fires in northern Minnesota. That is shrouding skies from the Great Lakes to the Northeast, triggering unhealthy air quality alerts in Ontario. Crews continue to battle hundreds of active fires as shifting winds keep pushing smoke across the U.S. border. Health officials are urging people to limit their time outdoors, avoid strenuous activity, and wear an N95 mask if you must be outside. And the World Cup is taking center stage across the globe today. France taking on England.

0: for the third place match. Then there's tomorrow's final between the legendary Lionel Messi's Argentina, the defending champions, and Spain, one of the youngest and most exciting teams in the tournament. Spain looking to spoil Argentina's hopes of making history with the tournament's first back-to-back win since 1962. But could the air quality be a deciding factor in tomorrow's match? Newsnation's Marcus Espinosa is outside MetLife Stadium, the site of tomorrow's World Cup final, with more.
1: After more than 100 World Cup matches across three different countries, the final match to take place at New York, New Jersey Stadium in East Rutherford, right behind me here on Sunday, between Argentina, the defending champions, and Spain, looking to capture their second World Cup title. Outside of the matchup itself, there's still lots of things to deal with, mainly Mother Nature. Over the past couple of days, smoke from Canadian wildfires has created hazy skies and poor air quality across the tri-state area, with officials continuing to monitor conditions heading into the matchup on Sunday. The AQI forecast predicts the area to be at 75, which is the moderate range here in East Rutherford. So some sensitive groups may be at risk. However, most will not be affected by the pollution. We spoke earlier to Dr. James McDonald, health commissioner with New York, who says the players may feel the effects of that smoke, but so will everyone else.
2: It's one of those things, they might notice their eyes are getting a little bit watery. They might have some sneezing. They might even cough. And this is one of those things that could happen when the air quality is bad like this. One of the things I'll say, if you're watching the game, good for you to get a ticket, but, you know, maybe bring a mask, right? If you're sitting there for all that time, hey, let's protect ourselves, right?
1: Spain has been one of the tournament's best and most dominant teams, especially with their defense taking care of Belgium and France to reach its first World Cup final since winning it in 2010. Meanwhile, Argentina, coming off its semifinal win over England, moving within one victory of back-to-back World Cup titles as the Argentinians look to add another star above their crest. While 80,000 people will be in attendance for the game, there will also be the President of the United States, Donald Trump, and his wife, Melania Trump, attending the big matchup expected to garner record-breaking views. Back to you.
0: All right, Marcus Espinosa there, live for us in East Rutherford, New Jersey. Thank you for that. Now, if you're out on the town and planning to watch the World Cup at a bar, or even if you're just staying at home, one way to spice up your experience is with an ice-cold cocktail. And if you want to take it a step further, you can really get into the spirit of the World Cup with some spirits, a cocktail featuring a Spanish or Argentinian feel, since those countries are the ones still in the game. Joining us right now is mixologist extraordinaire Pamela Wismitzer, with the shaking the drink right there. All right, so tell us a little bit about, some of the recipes that we could make at home if we're wanting to really get into the game.
3: Yes.
0: Possibly some with a FIFA flair.
3: Absolutely. So everything here is FIFA-inspired. We have drinks coming from the countries that are going to be playing this weekend. So here I'm trying to give you some easy two-ingredient drinks. Things are easy for entertaining. This is a Carajillo, and a Carajillo is one of the most famous drinks that comes from Spain. Very popular these days. So we have espresso and liquor 43. They want you to mix something new with it, and it comes from Spain with 43 different ingredients. Fabulous for the end of the night to keep going, maybe instead of that espresso martini, but it's just equal parts espresso and liquor 43 shaken up together. Nice, yeah. Light and refreshing with that kick. So if you're doing Spain, if you're with Spain, this is going to be your drink over here.
0: And I love the garnish with the little coffee beans on top.
3: I know, you got to have that
0: little
3: bit of flair.
0: Pretty.
3: But maybe you're rooting for Argentina, right?
0: Yeah.
3: Yeah. Argentina is very cool because they love their Coca-Cola, but they kind of like it in two ways. Yeah. So one of the drinks, and it's fun because I brought a non-alcoholic version of it, is a calimocho, which is red wine and Coca-Cola. And this one is using Curious Elixirs. They have a red wine that's non-alcoholic.
0: Okay.
3: So in case you want to, like,
0: cheers,
3: maybe not drink alcohol, this is a really good option. Nice, refreshing.
0: Ooh.
3: Isn't that great?
0: It tastes like red wine without, like, the alcohol bit in it.
3: That's the whole
0: point. But really refreshing. I love this, actually.
3: Point.
0: I might steal this for the rest of the show.
3: Take it. And then the other thing that they like to drink is a Fernet Branca and Coca-Cola, which they call endearingly a Fernando or a Fernandito.
0: Okay.
3: Yeah. So they're actually, Argentina consumes 75% of the spirit Fernet Branca that comes from Italy. So of it in the world, 75% is consumed in that one country.
0: So that would be definitely an ingredient list to have on.
3: They're obsessed.
0: If you're gonna do an Argentinian-style drink.
3: So it's bitter, it's got the bitterness, it's got the cola, it's lower proof. I like these both because they're lower proof options or no proof.
0: Yeah.
3: Which is
0: nice. So you
3: can
0: have more of them throughout the game.
3: It's a long game. Well, I mean, maybe there's not going to be overtime, but there's a long game.
0: But just in case, you're planning for the long haul, Keel.
3: Yeah.

0: As a mixologist, when you're making a signature drink, what inspires you? And when you talk to other people about making drinks in the future, whether it's for FIFA or some other, you know, get together, what should they be thinking top of mind when putting these ingredients together?
1: I honestly think you need to be thinking about regionality. So here we're thinking about the countries themselves and like ingredients that come from there or what people like to drink there. Or sometimes you get inspired by people. So yeah. A really good example is that Madonna is doing the halftime show. So mm-hmm. I don't know if you're aware, if everyone's aware. But Madge,
0: it's not news here.
1: Madge is gracing the stage, and she actually has a really cool partnership with Absolute Tabasco, which is neat. So like fiery, ooh, nice drink.
0: Yeah.
1: So her favorite drink's a lemon drop. And I'm like, if you're going to theme this, go with the people who are going to be up on that stage. So it's got Absolute Tabasco, a little bit of triple sec, lemon juice, and simple syrup. And it's nice. It's fiery. It's caliente.
0: Yeah.
1: And like, have something that represents every single part of what you're doing. And that's where I think you get the inspiration for mixing the cocktails.
0: I love it when you have a drink and you're, you know, hosting and you're making a drink and then you're having the story of people like, this is why mm-hmm. we're putting this ingredient, that ingredient. It just takes that drink up a little notch with the story behind it.
1: Absolutely. Intentionality is key yeah. when you're hosting. Like, you can't just throw something out there and say, here we go, we have this so-and-so spritz. Well, what does that have to do with anything? So get in the groove. We have everything at our fingertips, every resource to research. And get creative at the same time.
0: Perfect. And so that's all the drinks we have here, right? We have the lemon drop. We have mm-hmm. the Argentinian one, the Spanish flair. Yeah. Anything else?
1: And no, that's all. These are the ones we're showing today. This just gives you a nice variety of things that you can offer at your house. It's also not too many ingredients. You get to utilize, cross-utilize certain ingredients a few times.
0: Okay.
1: Which I really love because in home entertaining, we got to also think about the bottom dollar, right?
0: Yeah.
1: So the amount of times that we can cross-utilize ingredients is really important. Also, two-ingredient cocktails are phenomenal.
0: That's my kind of drink. Keep it simple, but enjoyable and fresh.
1: That is exactly it.
0: All right, so we've got to get your pick on who's going to win the game tomorrow. Based on the drinks that you've made here, pick which one you're going to be drinking, and that means that they're going to be the champion of the World Cup come tomorrow.
1: I'm going Madonna.
0: Time game. That was a good answer. That was a Cupid. You can't be wrong there.
1: Listen,
0: she'll be
1: she's
0: winning.
1: Number one on the billboard, so she's going to win my heart. But listen, I'm so excited. I have friends from Argentina and from Spain, and like, I just love the fact that it's just good. The whole world is watching.
0: Yeah.
1: And we need this right now. We need times where we can bring everyone together. And this is such an exciting moment. So hopefully everyone's tuning in, cheering.
0: Yeah.
1: Pick a side. Pick everybody's side. And watch all the incredible, like, presence that's going to be on that stage during the halftime show.
0: Amid the heaviness of the reality of what's happening in the world today, some levity in terms of the games here and that uniting the world. I'm going to go with Argentina since they're the favorite, and this drink is actually delicious, so I'm going with Argentina. Cheers.
1: Cheers.
0: All right. Well, everyone's going to be watching the game, obviously, tomorrow. Mixologist Pamela Wisnitzer, this is going to be a way to kind of spice up your game and get into the spirit. We're going to continue with NewsAsian Live. We're looking at a live look at Beirut. I think we have that skyline right now. As again, we're continuing to follow the heaviness of breaking news coming from the Middle East. The death toll of U.S. service members raised to 16 after the news that two service members were just killed in Jordan. One is still missing. More after the break.
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9: We're following this breaking news out of the Middle East. CENTCOM just announcing in the last hour that two U.S. service members were killed in Jordan. Another is missing in action after new rounds of strikes. Iran and the U.S. have both been amping up attacks over the last 7 days, the U.S. targeting bridges and ports in a bid to deplete the country's weaponry stockpile. Iran responding with attacks on U.S. bases in the region. Here with us now is retired U.S. Marine Corps Colonel Mike Jernigan and retired Marine Corps Intelligence Officer Hal Kempner. Both of you have spoken to me over the last couple of weeks and months, really, since this war started back on February 28th. Hal, I want to get your thoughts first and foremost. You know, according to the Department of War, we've seen 16 U.S. service members killed. That includes the two just lost in Jordan. We've seen over 400 wounded as the war began in late February. Thousands of Iranian people also killed. And now there's reports that Iran has hit a desalination plant in Kuwait, threatening the country's water supply. What are your thoughts in terms of the conflict, where it's at and where it's headed?
10: Well, Alicia, it's ramping up, obviously. You know, obviously, this is a horrible thing anytime we lose service members. You know, we can only guess at what happened. We don't have a lot of details. We don't know exactly which base in Jordan they were hit with, but they were hit with ballistic missiles. In general, ballistic missiles move very fast. There's not as much warning time, and there could have been other things involved where something happened. But there are protections put in place on this. Now, as far as what's going on with the war in general, very concerning to see the attacks on these desalination plants. I was stationed in Kuwait, Kuwait City, the Kuwait area. I think 90% of their fresh water comes from desalination plants. Yeah. They're all coastal facilities. I think there's about 8 of them, as I recall, and they're all very vulnerable. And the same is true with if you go down to Bahrain, you go down to the UAE. These large cities on the Gulf are dependent on desalination plants, and that is kind of an Achilles heel, if you will, across the Gulf region.
9: Mike, given the dangers in the region only intensified in the last couple of hours as this news has come out, what kind of search do you think is going on right now to find this one service member who is missing?
11: Good afternoon, Alicia. What's going on with the search is every resource available is going to be to locate him. But missing could be different things. He could be in a building that has collapsed. And we can't see him or hear him. He could have been blown into a river with the explosion and is drifting downstream. So the missing terminology means we physically do not know what happened to this soldier or service member yet. And we don't know if he is dead or alive. And as soon as they find out, they will change that condition. But you

0: can stay missing in action for years, as we've seen with some of our Vietnam veterans.
1: Hal, I think a lot of people are thinking about what's going to be the response here. And we've talked to people in the last hour who say that it's very likely the U.S. is going to send a strong message following the additional loss of life with this strike in Jordan. What do you think that is going to look like?
2: Well, we've already been sending essentially strong messages with the strike so far. But there are reports coming in that we've just moved a bunch of aerial refueling aircraft back into the region. When you see that, that kind of makes me wonder if we're looking at certain types of aircraft we bring in from further out, perhaps bombers. We had bombers earlier in the war. Perhaps we're looking at bringing bombers in. Bombers carry a tremendous amount of ordnance, can cause a tremendous amount of destruction. That would be that stronger message if we wanted to do that. I don't know if we're ready to do that yet. I don't know if we could execute that fast. But definitely we're putting the pieces in place for something much bigger than what we have been doing so far.
1: Mike, to that point, we have not heard a response from the White House. What do you make of that silence? Is the conversation potentially being had with the administration about how to respond, and potentially is there an action in place to respond?
0: Yes, there's an action in place to respond. I agree with Hal. I think that we're going to see significant increases in strikes and other military operations. Specifically, we're already seeing an increase of the progression of the military campaign by striking the bridges and the roads and the railway lines that get in and out of their key ports of Chabahar and Bandar Abbas. And so now that they have again killed Americans, I think that it's going to be an entire jump in the military campaign of striking increasing targets of value across Iran. Just this week, we struck 125 miles in and struck the 388th Mechanized Brigade, which is bragging about sending drones into Jordan.
1: Hal, you know, given the escalation that has very clearly happened here and will likely continue to happen in terms of the U.S.'s response to this loss of life amid this conflict, again, the total now being 16 with these two service members confirmed killed in Jordan. What do you think about where this conflict is heading? Are we completely kind of throwing off the table a diplomatic path? And are we getting closer to boots on the ground? Because I know that's been some concern.
2: Well, the off-ramp for Iran for diplomacy is always there, and the door has definitely been left open on that. One of the things, the dynamics that's happening within Iran, is the Revolutionary Guard Corps seems to be widening the schism between the political, shall we say, elected side of government, you know, particularly the president, the foreign minister, and the speaker, or the head of the legislature, all of whom have been key in the negotiations so far, and kind of trying to push them aside. That makes me concerned that they're trying to push away from doing anything that's serious in the diplomatic realm, and that might make it a little bit more difficult for us, because the problem's going to be, who do we talk to?
1: Yeah. Mike, you know, we've heard the administration say over and over throughout this conflict that Iran, with these targets and these strikes, they've been depleted militarily, that they don't have much time left. But then you see an attack like this where they're able to kill two U.S. service members and they're able to continue strikes in the region. What's your true read on their capability and how long they could continue this fight?
0: Iran is working to widen this war, both in the world's public opinion and in U.S. citizens' opinion. And they have been striking, to your point, countries around them for days and weeks. You know, they've struck, you know, six oil fields. They've struck six ports. They've damaged two natural gas facilities, in addition to two desalination plants. Yeah. So they are trying to widen the war. But the consequence of widening the war is you're irritating everybody around them. And pretty soon, all the Jordans and UAEs and Saudi Arabias are going to start to have their own strikes and their own attacks and their own means, is what I expect. As far as it can go, wars end when one team decides that they don't want to fight anymore, or they cannot fight anymore. And right now, America is making sure that Iran has that decision of not wanting to fight and reducing the capability to prevent them from being able to fight.
1: Hal, the Pentagon has not given an update on the cost of the war since May, when they estimated around $29 billion. The Center for Strategic and International Studies estimates as of late June that the real cost is around $40 billion. Not to mention the what you can't put a price tag on, right, which is the loss of life and two additional lives certainly lost in these latest attacks in Jordan. But these reports in terms of how the U.S. is sending refueling planes, we're also seeing that come into the picture to Israel. That could lead to a higher total cost of war. Again, both in the loss of life and in dollars and cents. And that's something many Americans are really concerned about. What are your thoughts on that and the level of concern and the lack of appetite potentially the American people have for this conflict continuing?
2: Well, Alicia, this is not a popular war per se. Obviously, the polls kind of reflect that people are very skeptical as to why we're in the war. And that's just simple reality. It's not a first time. If you know, in the history of U.S. being in wars, we have had many instances where there are wars that were started out popular and became unpopular, and some wars that never were that popular. So that's just a part of the challenge of the White House that they're having to deal with this. But the cost of war is significant. $40 billion, I would say it's going to go much higher than that over time. Also, the economic cost, you know, the closure of the strait and everything else, all of this is ticking up, and it does put pressure on us.
1: Mike, what do you think that means for how this war ends? Because if you don't have the backing of the people, how long can the administration go? Especially when the reality is we live in a political society. You've got midterm elections coming up.
0: Yeah, that's such an interesting question. And how long it goes, I think, is more of a function of how do we want it to end.
1: Yeah.
0: And I'm of the position that we're in it, we should win it, and however long it takes to win it. Because if we don't, we're going to do the sequel to this movie in 5 years, 10 years, 30 years. And our children and our grandchildren are still going to be wondering why the Iranians are pursuing a nuclear weapon.
1: Yeah, and to that point, some would say over the last couple of decades, we've done versions of this war. And certainly you're hearing the administration and even the Republican Party say, let's stick with this one so that, to your point, we don't have to have a reiteration in 5 or so years from now. Gentlemen, I really appreciate both of you jumping on in this breaking news. Again, always appreciate you for your service. Mike Jernigan, Hal Kempner, thank you.
2: All right. Thank you, Alicia.
1: And we're going to continue to take a live look of Beirut, Lebanon, as we monitor this breaking news out of the Middle East. The U.S. military now confirming 2 American service members were just killed in Jordan while defending a base from an Iranian missile and drone attack. A 3rd U.S. service member is still missing in action. A search could be going on for that service member, as we were just talking to our panel there a moment ago. We're going to keep you updated on this fast-moving situation as Iran warns the U.S. and its allies to be prepared for, quote, unforgivable lessons.
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11: Legionella bacteria. The city has now ordered 76 buildings to clean their cooling towers after detecting the bacteria at multiple sites. And from Alabama to Alaska, more than 100 protests are planned across the country this weekend against artificial intelligence data centers. The day of action is organized by the group Humans First, which is calling on politicians to, at all levels, to, quote, protect our hometowns, our wallets, and our way of life, and to end corporate welfare, sweetheart deals, and taxpayer bailouts, end quote. AI data centers are having to have come under fire for the strain they place on environments and power grids, which critics warn could drive up utility bills for customers. And take a look at this happening right now. Protests ongoing throughout Maine. This one taking place in Portland after U.S. Immigration and Customs Enforcement agents fatally shot a 25-year-old Colombian man during an enforcement operation. Now, federal officials say that 25-year-old was not the intended target of the operation and was shot as he tried to drive away. At 3 p.m., this movement will escalate into what organizers are calling a national day of action and protest. NewsAge is going to keep you posted on these protests and bring you any updates. Here, that was a live look at Beirut as we continue to follow the conflict between the U.S. and Iran escalating across the region. Now the U.S. confirming two American service members were just killed in Jordan. A third service member at this hour is still missing in action, while Iran and the U.S. continue to exchange new strikes. Grab the latest developments from the Middle East as Iran warns the U.S. and its allies to prepare for, quote, unforgettable lessons. Stay with us.

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1: The Save America Act stuck before the Senate. I'm Trevor Shirley, News Nation Washington correspondent. Supporters say the Save America Act aims to improve election security by requiring a valid ID to vote, largely curbing mail-in voting, and preventing non-citizens from casting a ballot, which is already illegal. The bill, which passed the House in February, does not have the votes it needs to break a Senate filibuster. Procedure requires a 60-vote minimum to end debate and head to a final vote. Senate Majority Leader John Thune saying his caucus is, quote, not even

0: close to reaching that threshold, given Republicans hold 53 seats. President Trump pushed for the bill's passage in his primetime speech Thursday night.
1: Addressing this crisis of election security demands that Congress must pass the Save America Act. How easy is that to do?
0: The president has refused to sign any other legislation until the passage of the SAVE Act. Critics, though, say it would negatively impact married women, rural Americans, and first-time voters. I'm Trevor Shirley, and this is the News Nation Political Minute.
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18: News Nation's American Made series, we honor the companies and brands that define the entrepreneurial spirit of America. Today, we're traveling to California's wineries to see how an innovative company is repurposing winery waste and using it to create a superfood that just so happens to pair perfectly with chocolate. News Nation's Nancy Liu takes a closer look at how Vine to Bar is using science to produce a sweet surprise hidden in what normally might just go in the trash.
19: While Chardonnay grapes are best known for their use in winemaking, and California is world famous for that, this sweet and innovative byproduct is poised to become just as notable. Dark chocolate has a reputation of being healthy, but not always easy to love. An enticing key ingredient has been hiding in the California vineyards.
20: This is a pioneering sort of pathway to chocolate making that the world has never seen before.
19: The company Vine to Bar is turning leftovers from winemaking into a superfood ingredient for dark chocolate. It transforms the taste and also supports gut health.
21: I love chocolate. I love wine. I love Chardonnay, so a marriage made in heaven.
22: He is large.
19: The idea grew out of a friendship.
21: We've looked at the increase in obesity and other metabolic disorders, and it's become unacceptable to not have healthy alternatives.
23: It's a real food, and I think real food is important. I think you need real food in your diet, and unfortunately, you know, over the last 60, 70 years, our diet has become increasingly made up of things that aren't food. They're these food-like substances, or they're little parts of food that have been isolated and purified and ultra-refined. And that's not really food. And what we make is a food. There's no question about it.
20: We discovered that the Chardonnay material was filled with really interesting fibers, including things called oligosaccharides, which are found in, for example, human breast milk, and are essential for newborn babies, as an example.
19: Vine to Bar is not only disrupting the chocolate industry, Wellvine and its healthy benefits may also shake up the culinary world.
1: The antioxidants are cool, but my favorite part is the flavor.
19: Chef Dustin Vallette is incorporating Wellvine into the menu at the Matheson, an acclaimed restaurant in Sonoma County, furthering the impact of two American women with a dream and showing what American-made innovation can taste like.
5: Swiss chocolate, French chocolate, it's all wonderful, but they didn't do this.
18: All right, such fascinating information there, Nancy Liu, with that report. All right, are you not a soccer fan? Well, you still might want to tune in tomorrow's World Cup. It's set to feature the first ever Super Bowl halftime-style show. The star-studded lineup, I mean, it includes Madonna, Justin Bieber, Shakira, and even BTS. Normally, a World Cup halftime only lasts about 15 minutes, but tomorrow's show is expected to run quite a bit longer just to fit in all these big-name performances. And a big penalty for Bryson DeChambeau at the British Open Championship this week in the golf for getting two strokes added to his score for walking on a patch of long grass in a way that could have improved his score, according to officials. While this is definitely a bit of a setback for DeChambeau, he says that he is fired up and ready to win this weekend's tournament in England. An Oakland fire crew is winning hearts after rescuing a pigeon caught in the smoke from a car fire. Just take a look at this video right here. Firefighters say the bird walked up to them for help, so they gave it oxygen using a small mask. And after a few moments, the pigeon seemingly recovered, cleared its lungs, and then flew away. The viral video now racking up more than a million likes. All right, we're continuing to monitor the situation in the Middle East. You're looking at a live look at Beirut, Lebanon, as we monitor this breaking news. The U.S. military now confirming two service members, American service members, were killed in Jordan while defending a base from an Iranian missile and drone attack. A third service member still at this hour is missing in action. Secretary of War Pete Hegseth weighing in on these deaths on X, saying just a few moments ago, quote, "Godspeed, heroes. Their sacrifice only stiffens our resolve." We're going to keep you updated on this fast-moving situation as Iran warns the U.S. and its allies to prepare for, quote, "unforgettable lessons."
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0: we are following breaking news out of the Middle East. U.S. Central Command confirming that two service members have now been killed in Jordan. Another is currently missing as Tehran and Washington target each other's military bases, as well as water and power plants. Now Iran's new supreme leader is warning of forgettable lessons if the U.S. keeps up these attacks. Good afternoon, everyone. I'm Alicia Nieves here in New York. It is 3 o'clock on the East Coast, and this is News Nation Live. We're going to begin with News Nation's Hannah Brandt live at the White House tracking this breaking news. Hannah, I know we have been waiting for a potential response from the White House. What are you hearing so far on these developments?
1: Yeah, Alicia, nothing from the White House yet. The president is spending the weekend away from the White House in New Jersey. Who we have heard from is Secretary of War Pete Hegseth, who responded to this announcement about the troops killed in action by saying, "Godspeed, heroes. Their sacrifices only stiffen our resolve." Now, this all comes as the U.S. and Iran are trading strikes. And it was just today that we learned that there were deadly consequences for that forward. The U.S. service members, CENTCOM announcing, two U.S. troops were killed in action yesterday, saying it happened in Jordan as U.S. forces and partners were defending against Iranian missile and drone attacks there. Four additional U.S. service members were hurt and rushed to hospitals, though they have now been released. CENTCOM says still another U.S. service member is now missing in action. And this all comes amid a seventh straight night of U.S. strikes on Iran. CENTCOM saying the latest round targeted surveillance sites, military logistics, infrastructure, underground weapons storage, and maritime capabilities in Iran. Iranian state media does say all of these recent strikes have killed around 50 people and wounded about 500 others. The country claiming the strikes are hitting critical infrastructure, including tunnels, highways, and bridges. And today, Iran's supreme leader warning of unforgettable lessons if U.S. attacks continue in one post. But then in another post, he talked about the memorandum of understanding, accusing the U.S. of breaching that agreement, calling President Trump's signature on it worthless and devoid of credibility. And for the first time, a top Iranian negotiator told state TV they are suspending their commitments to that deal. Iran, meanwhile, has been launching strikes of its own, including those deadly ones we just talked about in Jordan. Kuwait also says its military intercepted missiles and drones. Iraq has reported similar. And Bahrain has air sirens going off there as well. So a lot of action that we're seeing on the military front. And then you've got the U.S. naval blockade of Iranian ports that is still in effect at this point. Altogether, CENTCOM says 50,000 American service members are now operating all across the Middle East, Alicia.
0: All right, News Nation Hannah Brandt live there for us at the White House. I know you'll continue to monitor any update from there. Let's go to Republican West Virginia Representative Riley Moore, who's also a member of the House Appropriations Committee. Representative, I want to first get your reaction to the news breaking within the last hour or so of American lives lost defending a base in Jordan.
2: Well, Lacey, it's just absolutely tragic and it's heartbreaking. And here in my household, certainly, we are praying for those families and the service members that were lost in this and just praying eternal rest grant unto them, O Lord. I mean, these are the best of the best of our citizens that are over there serving in this capacity. So it's very tragic. And just kind of hearing this in your lead-in, very shocking.
0: You know, over the course of this conflict that started in late February, continuing now and really intensifying over the last 7 days, we've seen the president take various stances in terms of strategy. We've heard him, you know, talk about the war being over, that it's going to be over soon. Then the last 7 days, we've seen an intensification of these strikes leading to this very moment where we're seeing loss of life for our service members. What is your take on the president's strategy here?
2: Well, certainly what's happened is that the Iranians violated the terms of the MOU. And just to be clear, the MOU was really nothing more than a confidence-building measure to see if we could just at least agree to some initial principles and first steps to being able to then get to a negotiation on a peace settlement. But they violated that agreement, which unfortunately is not that shocking given the long history of the Iranians being deceptive to countries all over the world. So that's not necessarily shocking. The president's track on this, though, and his strategy, I think, is correct. Look, we're going to have to escalate to then de-escalate. We're going to have to ramp things up, unfortunately, because what choice do we have at this point? Because the Iranians have been so disingenuous and deceptive in this process. So I think this is the right track and the right strategy that's coming out of the White House.
0: You know, given that we are seemingly moving away from that diplomatic path, given the lack of trust with Iran and their ability to keep to a promise, you know, you're on the Appropriations Committee, which is all about watching how federal money is used. How concerned are you about the cost of this war, not only in dollars and cents, which there are estimates from $29 billion to $40 million, and those estimates are already about a month old. And we've talked to analysts and experts, even other members of Congress, who say, you know, if we continue on this path, there's a concern that this war could go on for quite some time.
2: Well, there's two different things that we're looking at to address that. And obviously, our readiness here, the depth of our magazines in terms of our munitions stockpiles, that's something that we're looking at as appropriators. We're looking first, obviously, at Reconciliation 3.0, which there's going to be defense money in there. Then we do have a defense number that we have passed out of the House Appropriations Committee, about $1.072 trillion, an increase in defense spending to address those issues of readiness, but then also our munitions and the depth of our magazines here in the United States and for our men and women in the armed services. So, look, this is an issue that we're addressing. We need the defense manufacturers to move faster than they are, and we need to, obviously, we're going to put more dollars on that to incentivize them to get faster, get better, increase readiness for our service members and the armed forces. So this is something that we are dealing with, and these are big numbers that we are talking about. But ultimately, I think this is going to make America safer.
0: Congressman, I ask this question because for so many Americans, the cost of this war, again, amid this breaking news, the loss of life, the tens of billions of dollars that it's going to take to end this conflict and hopefully get us in a position where we're safer than we were the day after this war than the day before. But then you have the affordability factor that's really concerning a lot of Americans. How are Americans being helped now and in a meaningful way? As you know, to put food on the table, to put gas in the tanks and be able to get to work and stay having that job, again, amid this conflict?
2: Well, first, the One Big Beautiful Bill did a lot to address this. And cutting those taxes and then also decreasing the debt here in the United States so that we continue to pile up, bending that curve just over $1.3 trillion over the 10-year window is a really big deal. And then extending the Trump tax cuts. And then some of the knock-on effects here you're not going to see for a while, like the Trump savings accounts, Trump RX, some of these other things that we're trying to address, because health care costs is a spiraling cost that needs to be addressed and something that we're looking at in housing as well. And we just recently passed that bipartisan housing bill that I think is going to be also helpful in this.
0: You know, I say that because November is right around the corner, right? And we know for so many Americans what's happening with this conflict and the issue of affordability is really a part of what's going to be on the ballot. Something else that's potentially on the ballot, or at least a major concern for the president, is election interference by foreign enemies. That's been back in the spotlight. You know, Homeland Security Secretary Mark Wayne Mullins is now vowing to pursue voter fraud cases after President Trump made that speech and claimed that China and even other nations are interfering in the 2020 and interfered in the 2020 U.S. election. Take a listen to what he said again.
3: Just security issues. We're not trying to get into anything else, but we're saying that the machines had to be secured and that your voter registration list needs to be scrubbed. We know that Iran hacked our state voter files and attempted to compromise, is the best word I can use, our systems where military members used to vote.
0: Could these claims fuel more tension with other nations?
2: Well, absolutely. I mean, I was no fan of China before this, but yeah. Of course, I'm even more upset now. I mean, over 220 million voter files have been stolen. And I think part of that is their targeting that they've been doing on American citizens, particularly through social media platforms and other types of psyops that they've been doing here in the U.S. and frankly around the world to try to push political narratives that are obviously favoring their agenda. And so, yes, that's concerning. And then not to mention, as the secretary laid out, you got over 275,000 people who are foreign nationals who are registered to vote in this country. That is a huge concern. And this is why we need to pass the Save America Act now. The Senate needs to take that bill up. We need to get it done. And they're going to have a really good opportunity to do that because we are going to send them a reconciliation bill with the Save America Act in it. We're going to have it on the floor, the budget resolution for it that's going to have the instructions inside. That's going to be next week. And every bill, every appropriations bill that we're passing, we're putting the Save America Act on that too. So there's going to be a lot of opportunities for the Senate to do the right thing.
0: Yeah, we certainly know part of the president's speech a couple days ago was around reigniting the fight for the Save America Act and bringing up some of these allegations. Let me ask you this really quickly before I have to let you go, because you brought up China. We know the president is still scheduled to meet with President Xi Jinping of China in September. Do you think that meeting should still happen? And if it does this become the dominant part of that conversation, since it certainly is a big concern from the president?
2: The meeting should absolutely still happen, and this should absolutely be a topic of conversation. I think, obviously, the president is going to bring it up, in my view. That's just my opinion. But I think this is something that he needs to press on with the Chinese. We are on to their game. We know what they're doing. And now the American people, since this has been declassified, they know what they're doing as well. So all these things that the president has been doing, tariffs and pulling back industry from China, reshoring in the United States, people understand that this is our number one adversary in the world. We should not be helping them with jobs and economic expansion in their own country that is ultimately pointed at us in an aggressive manner.
0: Well, September's around the corner. We'll see if that conversation comes up and how strong the stance is with Xi Jinping on that date, if that meeting still happens. Republican Congressman Riley Moore of West Virginia, really appreciate your time and perspective. Thank you. Let's take a live look now at Beirut, where we're continuing to monitor this breaking news. Two U.S. service members have been killed in Jordan while defending a base from an Iranian missile and drone attack. More ahead on what we're learning from the Middle East. And here at home, take a look at MetLife Stadium in New Jersey, where the countdown is on for the FIFA World Cup finale. Behind that thick smoke you're seeing there on your screen is MetLife Stadium. That smoke caused by the wildfires from Canada hanging over the region ahead of the biggest match in soccer. President Trump is set to attend tomorrow's championship and present the trophy. All of this as more than 100 million Americans are facing toxic smoke across the Middle East, Northeast and Midwest. Stay with us.
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18: 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It's powered from the ground up. If News Nation is news for all Americans, DDHQ is news from all Americans.
19: And Texas has declared a major disaster in 28 counties after this week's deadly flood killed two people. Hundreds have been rescued from fast-moving floodwaters as rivers remain swollen.
20: Uvalde was hit very, very hard. But the community and the people of this community are strong and resilient.
19: Officials warn the danger isn't over. Water moving downstream is expected to keep rivers high throughout the weekend, and residents are being urged to stay away from flooded roads and barricades. And for millions of Americans, breathing the air is becoming a challenge. The thick smoke from hundreds of wildfires burning across Canada and fires in northern Minnesota that is shrouding skies from the Great Lakes to the Northeast, triggering unhealthy quality air quality alerts. In Ontario, crews continue battling hundreds of active fires as shifting winds keep pushing smoke across the U.S. borders. Health officials are urging people to limit your time outdoors, avoid strenuous activities, and if you can, wear an N95 mask if you must be outside. And now to this.
4: This has been not just a sporting event. This has been far beyond a sporting event. This has been something very, very special.
19: President Trump will be in New Jersey tomorrow to watch Spain face Argentina in the FIFA World Cup final before helping present the championship trophy to the team that clinches that major win. The president celebrated the tournament at a FIFA reception in New York City on Friday, calling it one of the greatest sporting events ever, while also floating the idea of the U.S. hosting a future World Cup on its own. Joining us now is Paolo Zampoli, special envoy to the president of the United States for Global Partnerships, who will be at MetLife Stadium for tomorrow's final. Paolo, thank you for being here. I want to first and foremost, since you're going to be at the game tomorrow, just give you a look at what MetLife Stadium looks like right now amid the weather concerns and the haze that we have seen over the Northeast with these fires raging on in Canada and even in the northern part of this country. First and foremost, what are your thoughts about how this potentially impacts the game?
21: I'm a New Yorker, and this happened before a couple of years ago. The hair is very bad, but the game would be great. But I'm here in the Mr. The president is here at the Trump National Golf. I had a meeting with Andrew Giuliani just now, which is the head of our FIFA task force. And we're, as the president said yesterday, we did a great job. We didn't have a problem between all the agencies. Everything was fantastic. The people were here not to have problems, but to really watch the games. Everything was so successful. Yeah. How many billions we brought to the United States, all the tourists that came, and also they're going to come back. We have to appraise King Gianni Infantino, we call him King at the White House, the president of FIFA, also for have helped the small developing nation. We saw small nation doing incredible in this tournament. Yeah. Sport is becoming really the sport, the new sport for everybody. But before, we were not really into that in the United States, talking about soccer and football, European football.
19: Yeah, what we call soccer, what everyone else in the world calls a football. Let me ask you this, because I know, as you mentioned a moment ago, the players are going to give it their all. They're in the finale. It's the two teams, obviously. So even amid this fog, they're going to give it their all. Outside of being on the field, when you look at what this World Cup has done in terms of the perspective that people have of the United States, how do you think the world is looking at us right now as we close these games? And as we've seen just videos online of so many people across the world coming here and really enjoying American culture and American spirit.
21: As the president said, we did the records.
19: Yeah.
21: I say the next World Cup, I hope you're going to do so good that we also, King Gianni Infantino added a few more teams. But what we did in the United States of America is the record. We are the United States of America. We're going to be hosting Los Angeles 28 Olympics, and we really proved it fantastic. We had to meet all our team, thanks to the press, thanks to everybody. We're terrific.
19: Yeah, I've said it in past shows, and I'll say it again. America doesn't always get the best PR, but this World Cup, we certainly feel like we've gotten a bit more of it. You know, the president also suggested the U.S. should host another World Cup without Canada or Mexico after seeing just so much positivity and unity around this tournament. Why push out our neighbors to the north and south from future events?
21: Well, actually, you know, America is American. Yes, we are big enough to host a World Cup only ourselves. I totally agree with the president, as always. And The next World Cup will be, that's actually the first World Cup that was split, divided in three cities, yeah, in three countries. And also the next World Cup will be in three countries. But we would love to have a World Cup for the United States. But, you know, the president brought last year Club World Cup, and the relationship will have so much more soccer event. And soccer became the new sport also for America.
0: Yeah, it certainly has been embraced here. Let me ask you about this. Security is going to be top of mind and has been top of mind throughout these World Cup games. When an event draws fans from around the world, how important is international security cooperation behind the scenes? You were just in Washington for the Transnational Terrorism Ministerial and talked about countries working together to keep communities safe.
21: Yes, thanks to Secretary Rubio that he hosted 60 country plus. We had a very important things. Our interagency communication is great. Our Assistant Secretary for Consular Affairs, Mora, worked very hard to get all these people here and to get the good people. As you know, there's certain people that we didn't want to let come in from the team that was moved to Iran, that was moved to Mexico to base there, because we felt that those people could have harmed our homeland and our allies. So, yeah. But, you know, safety is our priority. Of course, we are always under attack. Like today, we get attacked in Jordan, and we lost people. But I want to say that we have to feel very comfortable about the way that our people, our president, priority to keep us safe. And we have a great law enforcement. We love the law enforcement, A to Z.
0: Yeah, well, we're hoping for a very safe game tomorrow right there at MetLife Stadium, a very foggy MetLife Stadium. So hoping you also stay safe, wear an N95 mask, just as an extra precaution, as we have warned a lot of people who are in the Northeast dealing with this smoke coming from Canada. Paolo Zampoli, special envoy to President Trump for global partnerships. Thank you.
21: Thank you for having me.
0: Of course. And take a look at this happening right now. Protests are ongoing throughout Maine. This one taking place in Portland after a U.S. Immigration and Customs Enforcement agent fatally shot a 25-year-old Colombian man during an enforcement operation. Federal officials say that 25-year-old was not the intended target of the operation and was shot as he drove away. NewsNation going to keep you posted on these protests and any developments that come from them.
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0: I'm Alicia Nieves. 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
0: News out of the Middle East, CENTCOM announcing that 2 U.S. service members were killed in Jordan. Another is still missing in action after new rounds of strike. Iran and the U.S. both amping up attacks. The U.S. targeting bridges and ports in a bid to deplete the country's weaponry stockpile. Iran responding with attacks on U.S. bases in the region. Here with us now is retired Navy SEAL Officer Mike Cirelli and retired Marine Intelligence Officer Mark Chandler. Thank you, gentlemen, both for joining us. Of course, thank you for your service, especially as we are now mourning the loss of 2 military members in Jordan, another still missing. Mark, let me start with you. According to the Department of War, we now have lost 16 U.S. service members. That includes the 2 just lost in Jordan in the last 24 hours. We've also seen 400 wounded since the start of this conflict in late February. Thousands of Iranian people have also been killed. And now there are reports that Iran hit a desalination plant in Kuwait, threatening the country's water supply there. With the conflict expanding to other countries in the Middle East, how much worse do you see things getting before they get better?
28: Alicia, first, thanks for having me. And our thoughts and prayers go out to the families of those killed and those wounded and missing. Talking about escalation, I think what we're seeing is Iran is responding to the attacks that we've had. And our attacks have been fairly limited, focused on the Strait of Hormuz and protection there. But they're starting to escalate to try to bring an economic price to the Gulf states and try to get them to put pressure on us. But I think after the killing of the Americans, you're probably going to see the United States rapidly escalate to what I would consider a series of pre-planned targets that have been refined with intelligence. So I would expect the next few days to see a significant escalation.
0: Yeah, and we've not heard anything from the White House. We're awaiting more information, potentially an update on potential strikes and that retaliation that you're talking about. What we have kind of seen, and likely this does bring up, is a lot of questions about this conflict. Mike, let me ask you this. The Pentagon has not given us an updated cost of this war. Obviously, we're seeing a cost in terms of the toll that it's taken on the lives of service members. But in terms of dollars and cents, we've seen an estimate of around $29 billion. That was as of May from the Pentagon. The Center for Strategic and International Studies now estimates that as of late June, that real cost is probably around $40 billion. But with the new reports that U.S. is now sending refueling planes to Israel, again, we're seeing this escalation of strikes. Could the estimate be substantially higher now? And in the end, when you look at this conflict, where it's at and where it's heading, how confident are you that it'll be worth it?
29: Yeah, it's a great point. And to Mark, I've also got to send my prayers and thoughts to the families of those fallen. Families are going to receive the worst news possible. So with the cost, yes, it can substantially go up. But also what we rarely look at is what are the economic benefits down the road, whether it be 1 year or 5 years, to a more stable Middle East, economic investment into the Middle East, and increased partnerships. So, you know, you've got to weigh the cost benefit ratio. Right now, with the refueling aircraft being surged forward, Iran, with these attacks, has basically fallen right into what President Trump was considering with expanded strikes further into Iran.
0: Mark, our concern with the Middle East has been one that has spanned over several decades. We've seen various

0: conflicts that have arisen since that haven't been able to get to the point, to what Mike said there a moment ago, where we eliminate the concern. What's your level of confidence that this is the war, this is the conflict that puts an end to all of that?
1: Well, we have been fighting this battle since the Islamic regime took over in 1979. And, mm-hmm. and to Mike's point, we have to look at the cost in the long term. And I think when we look at the long term of this, if we go against the IRGC and we have to go in and decapitate at least two more levels down in that leadership, we can start to see a significant change in the behavior of Iran, create that economic cost and that military punishment that they're going to ensue in the coming days and create more stability. But you have to realize it's been 47 years of instability that this regime has caused.
0: To that point, before I have to let you both go, just really quickly, what do you see in terms of timelines to get to that significant change? Again, given that for half a century, we have been here. Mike, I'll start with you.
2: Yeah, absolutely. You know, what we're missing here is what is the cost of appeasement over the last 47 years.
0: Yeah.
2: How much has it cost us compared to this war? Ultimately, I hate to put a timeline on something so critical to not only the Middle East, but the globe. President Trump is de-risking the Middle East. A peaceful, sustainable, reliable Middle East is good for the globe. And ultimately, it's going to take a few months. It may take a year, but we have the IRGC in a position where their options are running out.
0: Mark, really quickly.
1: I agree with what Mike just said. We have to focus on, let's don't put a time limit on it. This is not a forever war, but the benefits, the strategic benefits are going to pay dividends for us.
0: Mike Cirelli, Mark Chandler, thank you both for being here and weighing in on this breaking news. Thank you. And thank you for your service again.
1: Thank
0: you. All right, right now we're continuing to monitor another situation. Protests ongoing throughout Maine. This one ramping up in Portland after a U.S. Immigration and Customs Enforcement agent fatally shot a 25-year-old Colombian man during an enforcement operation. Federal officials say that 25-year-old was not the intended target of the operation and was shot as he tried to drive away. Plus, we're monitoring the wildfire smoke that is making it hard to literally breathe for millions of Americans. This thick haze you're seeing in part of your screen right there from Canada and northeastern Minnesota spreading across the Midwest and even here in the Northeast. Air quality alerts remain in effect. Health officials urging people to stay inside. We'll have more on the growing impact. Stay with us.
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0: Let's take a quick look, though, at the history of this delicacy. More than 2,000 years ago, people in ancient Persia are believed to have been the first to harvest sturgeon fish eggs from the Caspian Sea. By the 1500s, Russian royalty actually helped caviar turn into this global symbol of wealth. In the late 1800s, the U.S. became the world's largest caviar producer before overfishing caused the sturgeon population to decline. And today, sustainable agriculture is actually helping bring caviar back to tables around the world. Joining us now is Gail Brophy, founder and CEO of Estates by Brophy, also founder of Strike the Gold Caviar, a brand named after her 1991 Kentucky Derby winning horse. Also with us is Jean-Claude Landerhulks, a taste maker known for his luxury entertaining expertise. All right, Gail, you have brought us quite a treat into the studio, so thank you very much.
15: Alexia, you are so kind to have me, truly.
0: Talk about the spread that you've got here, the different types of caviar we got going on.
15: Oh, I have been all over the world many times, and between the huckleberry, they're from all different countries.
0: Yeah.
15: So that's why I fell in love with them. They're all different flavors, but they're luxurious. They melt like butter in your mouth. I mean,
0: If you're somebody who's never tasted caviar, you're a first-time buyer, where do you start?
15: I would say for a first-time buyer, the huckleberry is one of the best, and it's like butter melts in your mouth, between your palate. It's totally luxurious, and it's at a lesser, you know,
0: price-wise. Let's talk about a little bit, because people see caviar, they hear caviar, and they think it's quite expensive. But over the years, it's actually become more and more affordable. I think we have a graphic showing how accessible it's been and how, like, big box retailers are serving or are making this available. You've got the price point from $120 at Costco to Walmart selling caviar for
15: It's Costco. I mean, it's Costco.
0: $65 cents. What do you think about...
15: I've tasted them all.
0: You have?
15: Absolutely. I did a total taste test because I love caviar. It's rich with omega-3s. It's extremely healthy for you, and it keeps your weight down. So I love caviar. I love giving it to my friends. I love bringing it to parties. I love having it hosted at my...

0: bumps. It's gone viral on
1: TikTok. Oh, yeah, I know.
2: We're having a few downstairs.
0: Yeah.
1: I just had some with him.
0: Yeah. Just for people who don't know, they're skipping the traditional fine dining etiquette that you kind of mentioned a moment ago. From a tastemaker's perspective, Jean-Claude, how much of a fan are you, you know, of this, or maybe not?
2: I love it. I love putting them on chicken nuggets. I like putting them on spaghetti, hot dogs. I love putting them on hot dogs.
1: Not spaghetti, not hot dogs. Don't
0: You're
1: listen
0: making
1: to
0: Gail
1: best.
0: Fringe.
1: No, I'm cringing. No, we like bellinis.
0: Or
1: just a potato cut in half, you know, with the creme fraiche and the caviar right on top of it. It's absolutely, it's wonderful for a dinner party. Or just topping off, you know, absolutely anything you can think of.
0: So then what's your thoughts on this? McDonald's went viral after preparing chicken nuggets with
2: See,
0: caviar.
2: I keep telling her. She doesn't want to listen about it.
0: You're introducing caviar to a whole other generation of customers, potentially.
1: I am a winner of the Kentucky Derby, okay? Strike the gold. And that's the reason I stayed with Strike the Gold, because it's luxury, but you want the best. And I did taste all those brands, and yeah, they weren't. Honestly, I love my brand of caviar.
0: So what makes good caviar? If someone's trying to taste options out there.
1: Well, it's from the different areas.
0: Okay.
1: I'm from all over the country. You know, I import from everywhere.
0: Yeah.
1: So when I set it up, it's, you know, to your palate taste, but
0: is there a certain taste or look? I'm not a caviar connoisseur, so I don't know.
1: You want it very pearly and glistening. You want the egg to be able to burst in your mouth,
0: yeah,
1: so that you feel that, oh my God, you know, moment.
0: So if people are now interested in trying some caviar, where can they find you guys?
1: At www.strikethegoldcaviar.com.
0: All right, well, let's end with, like, put a little bit of caviar on here. You guys have a taste before you head out. Which one is your favorite?
1: Oh, look up with the, it's like, it's beluga.
0: Beluga, okay. That's probably one of the better ones. Can we get some on or no?
2: Where's the spoon?
0: Oh, we have no spoons. We're going to do the chicken nugget way. Let's just dip into it real quick. I know we're fancy.
1: I actually asked him. That's why I brought him on. Because I said, have it ready.
2: Here we are.
0: Oh,
2: okay. And here we are. This is the paddlefish.
0: So you said a moment ago to, let's get two.
1: Let's get spoons.
0: We improvise on TV. This is what we do. It's live TV. Glistening, pearly caviar. This is what to look for. All right, Gail Brophy, owner of Strike the Gold Caviar, tastemaker Jean-Claude Landerhoff. Thank you both for being here.
1: Oh, my God.
2: Thank you so much.
0: You got to have some of your favorite.
1: Oh, no. Oh, yes. Let's bump. We have to bump.
0: Cheers.
1: Oh, there now.
0: And this is what it is. All right, we're coming up. We're going to break down this weekend. President Trump set to attend tomorrow's World Cup finale between Spain and Argentina at MetLife Stadium in New Jersey. But today, we're keeping a close eye as two European giants face off for the third place, France and England, taking the field in Miami later this afternoon, who their favorites are to see this major matchup. NewsHour ahead, more of it.
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4: The Save America Act stuck before the Senate. I'm Trevor Shirley, News Nation Washington correspondent. Supporters say the Save America Act aims to improve election security by requiring a valid ID to vote, largely curbing mail-in voting, and preventing non-citizens from casting a ballot, which is already illegal. The bill, which passed the House in February, does not have the votes it needs to break a Senate filibuster. Procedure requires a 60-vote minimum to end debate and head to a final vote. Senate Majority Leader John Thune saying his caucus is, quote, not even close to reaching that threshold, given Republicans hold 53 seats. President Trump pushed for the bill's passage in his primetime speech Thursday night.
5: Addressing this crisis of election security demands that Congress must pass the Save America Act. How easy is that to do?
4: The president has refused to sign any other legislation until the passage of the Save Act. Critics, though, say it would negatively impact married women, rural Americans, and first-time voters. I'm Trevor Shirley, and this is the News Nation Political Minute.
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9: Some more breaking news. Protesters are taking to the streets across the country. What you are looking at right now is happening in Sioux City, Iowa. They are rallying against the rapid expansion of data centers needed to power artificial intelligence. Demonstrations are happening in more than 125 locations nationwide, with opponents raising concerns about water and energy use, noise, and the local impact to local communities. And the final weekend of 2026 FIFA World Cup starts in Miami Gardens, Florida today as two of Europe's finest, France and England, face off in the third place match, which starts in just about an hour from right now. That'll be followed up by tomorrow's World Cup final between Spain and reigning champion Argentina. Argentina looking to become the first country to win back-to-back World Cup since Brazil did it back in 1958 and then 1962. Let's welcome in Apple TV Major League Soccer play-by-play announcer Jessica Charman. Jessica, thank you for being here. I mean, a lot of eyes on this weekend and the World Cup finale. You know, today we're going to see the rematch from the 2022 World Cup tournament featuring some of the top stars on the planet. I mean, you're talking about France came into the World Cup as one of the favorites and beat England in the quarterfinal match in 2022. Do they have an edge over England now?
10: Oh, you're killing me, because obviously as an English woman, I wish I could say that I believed that England was going to have an opportunity in this game. France was my favorite from the very get-go. The attacking prowess of France this whole tournament has been remarkable. They have incredible depth. They have incredible talent. The likes of Kylian Mbappe are just remarkable. And I was actually surprised to see them knocked out by Spain. Yeah. So for me, France is the favorite in this game. But I'll be quite frank. Nobody wants to play in a third-place game.
9: No, it's a consolidation prize, yeah.
10: It's a tough one. It's a tough one, but I would love to see England competitive in this game. It feels like we're always so close, but no, so far, It's going to be a good game.
9: I'll take it easier on you. Let me ask you about tomorrow, because that's the real big match, right? Argentina has come back, has the comeback kid their last two matches. Do they carry the momentum and have in this back-to-backs in the finals here? Or does Spain win their first World Cup since 2010?
10: I think what's so impressive about Spain is their defense. And I'm a former goalkeeper, so I'd like to say that defenses are such an important part of championship winning sides. What's been amazing about Spain during this run is they've conceded just one goal in the entirety of this World Cup. That is almost unprecedented. They've been absolutely remarkable in the way that they played defensively. In terms of Argentina, though, you can never count them out. They don't know how to lose is the best way I could describe this Argentina side. In every single game, it's been close. It's been fine margins. They've found a way to get through. That tells you something about this Argentine mentality. I'm not sitting on the fence. I think Spain just has the defensive discipline to overpower this Argentine side, but I think it's going to be a very close, very competitive final, and that's what we want in a World Cup. We want the best teams to step foot on the pitch.
9: What are your thoughts in terms of how weather could impact this, or even the smoke here in the Northeast? I want to see if we can get a live look at MetLife Stadium up real quick, because it shows, I mean, the haze caused by these wildfires. We've seen officials tell people to wear an N95 if they're going to be out, and you got to think these soccer players, as we call it here in America, they're going to be running up and down the pitch. Is that going to have an impact?
10: Oh, absolutely. It's going to have an impact. And that scene is just mind-blowing. Quite frankly, we saw a game in Major League Soccer have to be postponed on Thursday due to the weather conditions. That was in Chicago because of the difficulty of the air and the safety of the fans. I hope that it doesn't cause any postponement. It doesn't affect it too much. But let's be honest, what it's going to affect is the tempo of the game. Yeah. Anytime there's humidity, anytime there's heat, anytime there's another exterior factor, it's going to impact the environment. It's going to impact the ability to be quick and speedy. Yeah. And as we know in soccer, it's a lot of running. So I do see it having an impact. I just hope that it doesn't push it back further and further, because there's so many eyes on this tournament. Yeah. We want the final to take place. And Miami's going to be very hot today as well. I know, as an English person, we struggle with the heat.
9: We're showing that right now, Miami Gardens, Florida. Apple TV Major League Soccer play-by-play announcer Jessica Charman, really appreciate your time and insight, and hopefully tomorrow's game goes off without a hitch. Thank you so much for being here.
10: Thank you so much for having me.
9: All right, we're staying on top of the latest news out of the Middle East, and search for the missing American U.S. service member still ongoing. I'm Alicia Nieves with News Nation. More News Nation coming up after this break.
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26: All right, so we're following breaking news out of the Middle East. U.S. Central Command confirming two service members have been killed in Jordan and one is currently missing. Four more American service members were medically evacuated nearby hospitals. 50,000 remain stationed across the region. U.S. Central Command confirming those losses as Tehran and Washington target each other's military bases as well as water and power plants. Iran's new supreme leader is warning of unforgettable lessons if the U.S. keeps attacking. Thank you so much for joining us here on News Nation Live. I'm Xavier Walton in for Kelly Beeson. Let's get straight to News Nation's Hannah Brandt at the White House. Hannah, I know you've been talking with the president. Have we heard from president on, you know, these deadly strikes? What's the latest there?
27: Xavier, we have not heard from President Trump about these deaths. Yes, of course, that's something we're monitoring. The president is out of town this weekend, though he's in New Jersey. Who we have heard from is Secretary of War Pete Hegseth. He responded to the announcement about these troop deaths, saying, "Godspeed, heroes. Their sacrifice only stiffens our resolve." Now, CENTCOM says these two U.S. service members were killed in action yesterday. They say it happened in Jordan as U.S. forces and its partners were defending against Iranian missile and drone attacks there. Another U.S. service member, they say, now missing in action. In addition, in these attacks, four U.S. service members were hurt. They were rushed to hospitals, though they have now been released. And since this war started, this brings the total to 16 U.S. service members who have been killed. More than 400 more have been hurt. And this all comes amid a seventh straight night of U.S. strikes on Iran. CENTCOM says in the latest round, they targeted surveillance sites, military logistics infrastructure, underground weapons storage, and maritime capabilities. And Iranian state media says those recent strikes killed almost 40 people, wounding 500 others. The country claiming the strikes are hitting critical infrastructure in their country, including tunnels, highways, bridges. And today, Iran's supreme leader did warn of unforgettable lessons if U.S. attacks continue. In a different post about the memorandum of understanding, the supreme leader accused the U.S. of breaching that agreement. He called President Trump's signature on that document worthless and devoid of credibility. And for the very first time, a top Iranian negotiator told state TV Iran is suspending their commitments to that deal. Iran, meanwhile, they have been launching strikes of their own, including, of course, that deadly one we just talked about in Jordan. Kuwait says its military, meanwhile, intercepted missiles and drones. Iraq has reported similar. And Bahrain has air sirens going off as well. So we're really seeing fighting intensify in the region. You've also got the U.S. naval blockade against Iran. That is still active. And as of today, CENTCOM has said it's redirected several ships and disabled one additional ship, Xavier.
26: Hannah Brand at the White House. Hannah, thank you so much. Okay, turning now to Detroit. Soon, Senator Bernie Sanders and Representative Alexandria Ocasio-Cortez are going to be taking the stage alongside Michigan Democratic candidate, Senate Advocate Abdul Al-Sayed as part of their People versus the Powerful event. News Nation's Mills Hayes joining us now live in Detroit. Mills, I know you've been there for a couple of days now. What's the crowd like? I see behind you. What's it feel like out there?
1: Hi there, Xavier. Well, there is definitely a buzz that's in the air. There's a couple hundred people that are here, but there is a division within the Democratic Party, and we're watching it all play out in this Democratic primary race, and this is a must-win seat for Democrats. We're here at this People versus Powerful tour where progressive Senator Bernie Sanders and Representative Alexandria Ocasio-Cortez will rally for their chosen candidate, Dr. Abdul El-Sayed, and we caught up with him earlier this morning while he was out speaking with supporters who were about to go out door knocking for him. The goal there for those supporters was to go out and door knock on at least 50 homes. He was joined there by the Minnesota Attorney General Keith Ellison, and he was there to speak with his supporters about his positions, which include abolishing ICE, ending U.S. aid to Israel, and getting corporate money out of politics. Now, I spoke with El-Sayed's opponent, four-term Congresswoman Representative Haley Stevens, on Friday. The moderate candidate agrees with her opponent that billionaires need to be taxed more, but she is pro-Israel and doesn't go as far as calling to abolish ICE or Medicare for all. The big test in this race: what direction do Michigan Democrats want their party to go?
2: Does your campaign represent the future of the Democratic Party?
3: I don't care about the future of the Democratic Party. I care about the future of Michiganders, and our campaign represents that future. We want to get money out of their politics, put money back in folks' pockets, and pass Medicare for all. That's the future Michiganders need and deserve. That's the future we're fighting for. And I think if more politicians stopped thinking about the future of a party and started thinking about the future of the people that they represent, I think we'd make a lot better decisions, and we might actually find a future that the party needs and deserves.
1: Both Democratic candidates have been critical of their Republican opponent in this race, Mike Rogers, who they say is a rubber stamp for Trump, while Rogers says that both candidates have out-of-touch policies that don't work for Michiganders. Xavier?
26: Yeah, Mills, you could certainly see the contrast. Okay, so who has the advantage in the polls and also with advertising the dollars?
1: Right. Well, this is a really tight race, especially now that that third candidate dropped out last week. And so according to Decision Desk HQ's polling average, it shows that El-Sayed does have the lead with about 43% support in comparison to Stevens' 40% support. But outside spending has played a big role in this race, with outside groups spending more than $40 million on TV ads for Stevens, while El-Sayed has received about $2 million. And Bernie Sanders, who will be here today, he says that this primary race isn't about El-Sayed versus Stevens, but corporations and AIPAC against El-Sayed, something that Stevens disagrees with.
4: Well, with all due respect to Mr. Sanders, I think this race is about my love and commitment to the state of Michigan and my eagerness to stand up for us at the lawmaking table. This is Gary Peters' seat, and there's a reason why Gary Peters endorsed me, you know, to set the record straight, because I'm effective.
1: Keep in mind, Michigan is a swing state. President Trump won the state back in 2016 and in 2024. So there are some Democrats who are concerned that it may be easier for Republicans to beat a more far left candidate like El-Sayed. But we spoke with his supporters this morning about those concerns, who say that that's all talk and that progressives across the country have outperformed in their races, and they expect the same out of their candidate, Xavier.
26: Mills Hayes live in Detroit. Mills, you could certainly feel the buzz. Thank you for that report. All right, tomorrow, be sure to tune into The Hill Sunday with Chris Steierwalt. He's interviewing El-Sayed's opponent, Representative Haley Stevens. That's going to be right here on News Nation at 10 a.m. Eastern. All right, joining me now to discuss all things election, you see her there, News Nation political contributor Denise Gitchum, also former aide to President George W. Bush. Okay, Denise, so we want to continue that conversation. I really appreciate you being here. What does this coalition of big progressive names coming out in support of El-Sayed today mean really for the future? And then I know Mills touched on it, but what does it mean for the future of the Democratic Party?
5: Well, if the Democrats haven't realized yet that, like, the mainstream moderate Democrats haven't figured out that the DSA is actually after them before they come after any Republican, then they're delusional. Listen, we had this situation in the Republican Party where MAGA came in and destroyed all the Republicans that weren't on board and took over the party. If Democrats aren't aware that that's exactly what's happening with this DSA movement, then I don't know who can help them, honestly. It's just a situational awareness that they should have. Just mollifying that far left wing is not going to help them at all. And what I see is constant capitulation to a socialist ideology that doesn't represent the mainstream of Republicans or Democrats or Americans.
26: All right, I'm going to follow up there. How do you see this primary race in Michigan going on August 4th, which, honestly, August 4th is way closer than we think it is. And what do you think that'll mean for the general coming up in November?
5: Yeah, it'll be interesting to see which direction this ultimately falls, because we've always talked about the DSA being sort of having strongholds in New York or coastal areas, Washington, Oregon, California, where I'm from. But what this shows is that it's actually coming in a strong way, even in the center of our country. If you look at what happened in Colorado, if you're looking now at what's happening in Michigan with El Sayed up a few percentage points, which again is very volatile. But I hope that what everyone sees here, I hope that's what's exceedingly clear, as Abdu El-Sayed is a millionaire. If you look at his tax returns from 2025, he and his wife are in the top 1% of all Michigan tax filers. And he's running as a person of the people against Haley Stevens, who actually she's worth less than $200,000. So when we talk about, living up to like what it is that you're railing us, also, El Sayed's wife is a psychiatrist who refuses to take Medicare insurance. And yet El Sayed is saying everyone should get Medicare for all. I mean, the irony and the hypocrisy is so rich, not to mention something that I can never let go, which is the fact that we've got socialist millionaires like Bernie Sanders flying in from one of his three homes in private chartered jets and taking chauffeured cars to political rallies to literally support fellow millionaires. That's exactly what this situation is. And anyone who's voting for them can't see that, then I really don't know what, I don't even know what to say, because it's so obvious that they're lying to you.
26: Yeah, I know we already celebrated July 4th, but fireworks are coming back for August 4th. Denise, all right, turn to the East Coast now. Democrats in Maine still seeking a replacement for disgraced Graham Plattner. Who do we think they'll go with? And if I remember this correctly, I think you went to college in Maine. If I'm wrong, please correct me.
5: I went to Bowdoin College in Maine.
26: Okay.
5: And actually, my mentor was the guy who helped support and really create Angus King as a candidate. It goes way back. He goes back to Susan Collins and also Olympia Snow. In fact, Governor King, when he was governor of Maine, actually lived across the street from my college. So we had a lot of interactions with him. And I can tell you from living in Maine, and also I can tell you from the kinds of like Congress members that they have right now, which were just elected in November of 2024, they're not a socialist state. Listen, I don't even think most people are socialists who think that they're socialists. I think that what they are is they're anti-establishment and they're angry at Trump. And, Susan Collins has never stood with Trump on the things when he really pushed her to. She's always maintained her independence. That's how she's always survived. So I don't really know what's going to happen on the Democratic side. I know that got a battle between Troy Jackson, who's the former Maine Senate president, and he's like the progressive that has Ro Khanna and Bernie Sanders supporting. And then you've got Nirav Shah, who's the former head of Maine CDC and is really more of the establishment centrist candidate. If I were to pick between those two, I would say that somebody like Shah has a better chance, just because if you look at Shelley Pingree and Jared Golden, who are the two congressional members from Maine, they're normal. I mean, they are Democrats. I disagree with them, but they're normies. And I think that's where most Mainers sit.
26: I think your definition and others' definition of normal, all of our definitions of normal in 2026 have certainly changed. We're going to pivot here. I want to go to Iran. According to the Department of War, 16 U.S. service members have died. Right. Two in Jordan. This is coming in the past 24 hours. Over 400 have been wounded since the war started back in late February. Thousands of Iranian people also dead. How does the Trump administration, in your eyes, just end this conflict? How do they, land the plane? How do they bring this to an end?
5: Well, if they really want to honor the fallen Americans and even those who died incidentally, because I know we're not going after civilians on purpose. I know that's not the nature of our country. That's not our intention. And things happen in war. It's the fog of war. It doesn't excuse it, but it's always a tragedy when there are innocent lives lost. The only way to truly honor their sacrifice is to ensure that we get the job done. If we pull out now, then we have not done the job that we set out to do, which was to destroy, utterly destroy Iran's nuclear ambitions and to bury them deeply. What we have done is we've gotten rid of a lot of their military capacity, their Navy. You've heard all the stats. I don't need to recount them, but we've done a lot to inflict a lot of damage on their ability to continue to wage war against.

0: against us. I mean, it's been asymmetrical warfare for nearly 50 years. So if we don't finish the job and ensure that they never get a nuclear weapon, then that will be as dishonoring as anything as seeing more Americans die, to be honest.
1: Denise, from Detroit to the Middle East, we appreciate you for 5 minutes. We really do. Thank you so much. All right, right now, millions of Americans the upper Midwest and Northeast are dealing with, if you've been outside, hazardous air quality as Canadian wildfires smother cities, creating a major health risk in the United States. Right now, there's over 900 wildfires burning across Canada. Look at those pictures. The last three fire seasons in the country have been among the worst, 10 worst fire seasons on record, with Canada experiencing its most destructive wildfires ever in 2023. News Nation's Leah Lando has the very latest.
2: Yeah, that's right, Xavier. It's been something we're dealing with here in New York for days. While it has lifted here quite a bit, not only can you see the smoke, we can smell it. So many of you watching around the country, you're also dealing with poor air quality from the Canadian fires. Wildfire smoke blanketing parts of Canada in the Midwest and Northeast, turning skies orange and yellow and creating unhealthy air conditions for millions. The smoke, that's coming from hundreds of wildfires burning in Canada, along with fires in northern Minnesota. Experts say a weather pattern trapped the smoke close to the ground in some areas, cutting visibility to as little as half a mile. Air quality alerts have been in place from the Great Lakes to the East Coast, including parts of Michigan, Minnesota, Illinois, New York, and Pennsylvania. President Donald Trump posting about this on Truth Social. He's blaming Canada. He's calling this willful negligence for refusing to engage in basic forest management. The president says it's costing the U.S. billions of dollars. And he's talking about adding more tariffs to Canada in response. Here in New York City, the smoke creating a thick haze over Manhattan. Have you seen this? The skyline partly covered. City officials moving some activities inside, opening up cooling centers, handing out masks as well. Now, since hitting a high Thursday, the air quality index has dropped from very unhealthy to now unhealthy. And we spoke with many New Yorkers about what it's like here.
3: The smoke has finally cleared up a little bit, but were you avoiding going outside at all?
4: Yes, definitely yes. I have my son that he has asthma, and I advise him to not go out for anything.
5: My coworker did say it's been messing up his eyes and his breathing and everything. He was like, yo, every year Canada is always setting on fire and messing up New York, and I agree.
6: It's great to be able to breathe again.
7: We just landed last night. I was very shocked to see how bad the air quality was and how hazy and smoky.
8: I still went outside. Probably shouldn't have, but I did anyway.
2: The other issue that we're dealing with here in New York, also in New Jersey, severe storms today, which could help the air quality increase even more. For those still under heavy smoke, though, health officials, they're warning you, if you're in one of those areas considered unhealthy to hazardous, limit your time outside, avoid hard exercise, and they recommend you wear an N95 mask if you have to be outside in these conditions. Experts say wildfire smoke contains tiny particles that can get deep into the lungs. It may lead to serious health problems, especially for children, older adults, and people with heart or lung conditions. Forecasters say the air may improve at times, but the smoke could keep coming back until fires are under control. And that's something that could take months. Xavier?
1: Leah, thank you. Now to this, at least two people are dead as violent flooding across Texas Hill Country leaves behind a trail of destruction. The storm started actually on Monday and just stalled over the area throughout the week, leading Governor Greg Abbott to declare a state of emergency. Right now, cleanup efforts are underway, including search and rescue, with the hope of getting federal relief soon.
9: Uvalde was hit very, very hard, but the community and the people of this community are strong and resilient. I am right now going to be issuing a major disaster declaration. As waters begin to recede in the coming days, cleanup is going to begin.
1: Meantime, volunteers are on the ground bringing support to those who lost everything in the floods. News Nation's Laura Engel had a chance to speak with the Mercy Chefs, a volunteer group working right now in Kerr County, on the relief they're providing.
10: We're approaching almost a half million hot meals served here in Texas Hill Country. Our teams, our chef team that we hired locally here at our kitchen, actually two of those people were affected. One still has water in their house. One was just moments from a swift water rescue when she was able to find a way out. But the situation's very desperate. The first responders captured our heart again, as they always do. They're incredible men and women. We've been taking care of those search and rescue teams, feeding the emergency operations center. here in Comfort and in Kerr, and working with Texas Department of Emergency Management, even feeding some of the shelters and providing food for the Salvation Army.
1: Now to that parasite outbreak giving Americans severe stomach issues, now being linked to Taco Bell and its lettuce supplier, Taylor Farms. So the CDC warning lettuce from Taco Bell restaurants in Michigan, Kentucky, Ohio, West Virginia, and Indiana should be avoided for now. Taylor Farms has since pulled its iceberg lettuce, which it gets from Central Mexico. During the Hill Nation Summit, News Nation's Laura Engel had a chance to ask Congressman Amy Barra, you know, who is also a doctor, about what you can do to avoid the parasite.
11: You know, I would be pretty careful right now. Certainly if you're in Michigan, obviously wash your fruits and vegetables. But that in and of itself, lettuce has a lot of nooks and crannies in it as well. So I would just be careful for the time being. And obviously, if you're having any GI distress on an ongoing basis, go see your doctor.
1: So Taco Bell releasing a statement saying, quote, as of July 17th, Taco Bell has completed removal of affected Taylor Farms lettuce from our restaurants based on ongoing conversations with public health officials. And out of an abundance of caution, Taco Bell worked swiftly to voluntarily remove the product from restaurants, and the affected ingredient has been removed from our supply chain nationwide. Taco Bell already facing a number of lawsuits over this outbreak. All right, still to come, an off-duty ICE facility employee now on unpaid leave, accused of shooting several protesters, the charges that employee now facing. And we, of course, continue to follow breaking news out of the Middle East. Two U.S. service members are dead, another missing. A retired Marine Corps intelligence officer joins us live next.
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9: Welcome back, everybody. An off-duty ICE detention facility employee under arrest for shooting a protester in Colorado. So police say the shooting happened while a protest was blocking employees from entering the building. Police say the off-duty employee allegedly shot at two protesters after a confrontation. Now, that employee is now on unpaid leave and is facing a number of charges, including attempted secondary murder and first-degree assault. And take a look at this video here. ICE agents in plain clothes attempted to arrest a man. This is at Harry Reid International Airport. That's in Las Vegas. You can see the officer trying to pin the man to the ground while a woman tries to put him in handcuffs. So this attempted arrest stops when someone comes over to ask what's going on. ICE says the man in question is a Vietnam national who had overstayed his visa. That man was later arrested after landing in Los Angeles. And happening this weekend, more than 100 protests are planned against AI data centers, which have come under scrutiny for the strain they're placing on power grids and the environment. Critics warn data centers could drive utility bills for consumers. All right, still to come, two U.S. service members killed in action in Jordan, with one missing in action as strikes intensify between the U.S. and Iran. The new warning issued by Iran's supreme leader. 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
9: All right, now to a live look at Beirut as the conflict between the U.S. and Iran is escalating across the region. The U.S. now confirming 2 American service members were killed in Jordan. A third U.S. service member is still missing in action. All of this, of course, happening as Iran's supreme leader issued a new warning saying the U.S. will face unforgettable lessons if these strikes continue. So we want to bring in Hal Kempfer, retired Marine Corps intelligence officer and national security analyst. Hal, thank you for being here. Very glad you're here with us. I want to start with this, though, because the State Department just now issuing a warning for all Americans worldwide was the location to exercise extreme caution. I think the location worldwide was, you know, something to point out. How concerning is that? Does that seem different to you hearing that?
20: Javier, I'm really not surprised, I should say, that they did something like this. You know, when you consider the reach of Iran through all of its proxies throughout various cities and areas around the world, I think it's a very prudent measure. You have to remember you have that. There's certainly the overt side we see, which is the strikes, the drones, the ballistic missiles, all stuff that comes from Iran. But there's also the covert side, the terrorism piece, the stuff that they do directly, the stuff that they do indirectly through various terrorist groups like Hezbollah. I think it was a very wise, prudent move. And certainly if you're traveling through the Middle East, you need to be very careful. In fact, I would say if you're flying through there, you might want to route your aircraft differently just because it's a very dynamic situation with all these drones and missiles flying. I wouldn't want to be flying through some of those cities. I've flown through those cities a lot, and I wouldn't want to be flying through them right now.
9: And that says a lot. All right. So obviously that was more pertinent timing-wise, but this is certainly more important. The Pentagon says 16 U.S. service members have died in the conflict, 2 in Jordan in the past 24 hours, Hal. Over 400 have been wounded since the war started in February. Obviously, thousands of Iranian people also dead. Now there's reports that Iran hit a water plant in Kuwait, threatening the country's water supply. So my question is this. With the conflict expanding to other Mideast countries, right, will things get worse before, unfortunately, they get better?
20: You know, it could draw in these countries in a different way. When you start, and this has always been a big concern, is these desalination plants. When you look at these urban areas along the Gulf, the Persian Gulf, when you look at Kuwait City, when you look at Manama in Bahrain, you look at Dubai, these other large cities, they are really dependent on desalination plants. For example, Kuwait City, 90% of its fresh water comes from desalination plants. And believe me, when these things were designed, they weren't designed with the idea to defend them against ballistic missiles or drones. So they're critical infrastructure, they're vulnerable infrastructure, and that is a huge concern that these countries may have. And we have, there was one report earlier on when this last escalation began that there were some strikes by aircraft that weren't U.S. and it wasn't quite sure who they were, and the law thought it might have been from one of the Gulf states. I think this is opening that door. I think that if they come under attack, if they're hitting these sorts of plants, a lot of these countries may feel the need to act and act directly.
9: Yeah, it remains to be seen. So the U.S. has been bombing targets in Iran that are used to fire on ships in the strait. But so far, the U.S. has sort of held off launching a full-scale war, if you will, Hal. Iran seems to be banking on the fact that this war is deeply unpopular here in the U.S. and that Trump won't actually, in their minds, go all out. What's your, you know, based on your expertise, what's your assessment at this point in the conflict with that in mind?
20: Well, we're going after other things. For example, bridges. A lot of the lines of communication, the logistics supply chains that go into various places. For example, Bandar Abbas, that big city that sits there right on the Strait of Hormuz. That is one of the larger cities in total, but it's also their critical city. That's where the naval base is. We've been hitting bridges all around that. We've been hitting power plants that are, you know, some say, well, it's, you know, I've heard charges. They go, well, if they hit a power plant, that's a war crime. There are a lot of things, a bridge, power plants, other things, dual use. The military uses them. Civilians also rely upon them. We're hitting these things in order to impact their ability to sustain the fight, to sustain those strikes. So we're taking another way. And there were reports that there may have been strikes up around Tehran. So they're going deeper in. And there's a report that we're moving refueling aircraft into the region, which opens up the prospect of not just greater air activity with the current planes that are out there, but also possibly looking at bringing in those bombers again. And we had those earlier in the war.
9: Hal, I could keep talking to you, but they're telling me we got to go. Hal, thank you so much on a Saturday. Really appreciate your expertise.
20: Thank you, Javier.
9: All right, now this AI-powered surveillance systems from the company Flock Systems is sparking coast-to-coast pushback. Supporters say Flock cameras are spotting stolen cars and cracking cases, but critics claim they're tracking our every move without consent. News Nation's Nancy Liu breaks down the safety versus privacy battle.
0: If you're in a larger American city, it's quite possible you're near one of these. That is a Flock safety camera. And here in Los Angeles, there are 138 of them mounted onto poles all over the city. Across the country, there are said to be about 100,000 units in every state. But as contracts with Flock Safety come to an end, about 80 communities have canceled, mainly in Democratic cities amid privacy concerns and immigration crackdowns. In part, the growing concern over a nationwide mass surveillance system has been cultivated by the ACLU, which claims Flock runs digitized data against government lists.
1: This can include really sensitive places, like political meetings you've gone to, doctor's offices, religious institutions, even where you sleep at night. And in fact, if you read their contract, it actually is worldwide licenses to use your data.
2: It's not just major crimes. I mean, it's stolen vehicles. It's many times it's a missing or endangered person, but we have a plate or a vehicle that person may have left in, and we're able to find them and aid them and get them the help that they need. It's a wonderful piece of technology that is very helpful to the police department, which in turn is very helpful to the community.
0: Law enforcement agencies across the country say they rely on plate readers for more than just tracking down criminals. Just last month, News Nation's Rich McHugh highlighted the growing pushback as tempers flared at a city council meeting in Troy, New York. The situation has pitted the mayor and police chief against the council, but all sides have agreed to require an annual audit of Flock cameras and to ban their use for immigration enforcement. Now, Los Angeles is rethinking its use of Flock safety after a three-year contract, citing a lack of clarity regarding data ownership, which Flock attributes to misconceptions. In Los Angeles, Nancy Liu, News Nation.
9: All right, Nancy, thank you so much. Still ahead, Spain and Argentina are ready to go head-to-head in tomorrow's World Cup final match. How the smoky weather could be an issue.
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3: 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Catch all that? No? 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
12: Three-pointers and assists made in a single game. The Indiana Fever went on to win that game against the Seattle Storm, 110 to 107. All right, so the World Cup is wrapping up this weekend with FIFA's two biggest matches happening today and, of course, tomorrow. Today, France and England are going to square off to see who takes third place. And tomorrow will be the championship match between Argentina and Spain. Argentina hopes to keep their defending title while, you know, Spain looking to take the win for the first time in 16 years. News Nation's Courtney Friel joins us live now. Courtney, this is the last taste of the World Cup here in the United States. It looks like people are having fun behind you. What do you got for us?
13: Well, first, Xavier, nice to meet you. It is almost 90 degrees here at this huge fan zone in Burbank, but that is not stopping hundreds of people from being here with all the excitement as we are 20 minutes out now from the third place match. It's hard to believe that World Cup 2026 will be in the history books tomorrow. 48 started this tournament, the biggest starting field in any World Cup ever. Three host nations, 16 host cities, also the most ever. But before it's all wrapped up, there's two more matches, like you mentioned, that are going to

0: Amazing.
1: It's been honestly like the best because it's been so close. I feel like it's usually so far away, and I've been a fan for so long, and I've gotten to actually see some games. So it's been such a blast. It's been such a good time.
2: And Xavier, one more interesting footnote to tomorrow's final match between Argentina and Spain. It is the first World Cup final between two Spanish-speaking countries in nearly 100 years. The very first World Cup tournament in 1930. It came down to Argentina versus Uruguay. And by the way, Argentina lost that match 4-2.
3: Oh, we'll see if the same fate happens. All right, Courtney, I hate to do this, but we got to talk about it. Tomorrow's final match. It's in New Jersey and right across the river from New York City. How concerned are officials and fans about the air quality? The smoke from the wildfires in Canada, still very much so, as you could see, it is still a big problem.
2: Yeah, well, Xavier, 80,000 fans are expected to watch the final match in person tomorrow, and the air and smoke conditions are a cause for some concern. Let me show you this air quality index forecast released by the EPA. They're predicting an air quality index of moderate tomorrow, which is a huge improvement over today, which is more than double that. It's because of some very welcome weather news. Rain is predicted in the New York area tomorrow, clearing out just in time for the final World Cup match. And that should knock down most of that wildfire smoke. Much cooler, too, with a high expected in the low 80s at kickoff time. Back to you, Xavier.
3: So it's improving. What they really should do, Courtney, take that weather there in Burbank in California and just put it in New York. And then everybody's happy. Everybody wins. Courtney Frill, nice to meet you as well. Thank you so much for that report. We appreciate it. All right, still to come, a major drug bust along a popular trafficking route dubbed Cocaine Highway. How much money was seized in the interstate sting? Coming up.
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15: 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Get open. Come on, go for it. Wake up! Wake up, Liam! Oh, come on, use your head! Gotta want it! Dominate!
16: There he goes again. Liam's dad yelling from the stands, trying to relive his glory days.
17: 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We're just trying to have fun out here and play with our friends. Like, it's not that deep.
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16: 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I mean, I would be too.
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16: Yeah, stop trying to coach from the stands and just cheer.
17: That's what Liam wants.
16: That's what we all want.

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4: A major bust in a cocaine trafficking route spanning from Texas to Florida, dubbed Cocaine Highway. Florida officials are charging nine men with drug trafficking, alleging the group used tractor trailers to move the cocaine. News Nation's senior border correspondent Allie Bradley breaks down the details about the interstate sting.
5: Yeah, the Florida Attorney General says that a multi-agency investigation dismantled an interstate cartel cocaine pipeline that was moving allegedly hundreds of pounds of cocaine from El Paso, Texas, all the way to Pinellas County, Florida, using commercial semi-trucks. So Attorney General James Uthmeyer has announced charges against four defendants accused of participating in the trafficking conspiracy. Daniel Cruz Pinellas was allegedly the ringleader here. And according to the Attorney General's office, the other three defendants from El Paso, Texas, are in the United States illegally. Five others from the Tampa area were also arrested, who the sheriff says are part of this trafficking organization. In total, nine individuals were arrested in connection to the crime. The case stems from Operation Hall of Fame, a years-long investigation led by the Pinellas County Sheriff's Office and the Florida Department of Law Enforcement. Investigators identified a monthly supply pattern involving white semi-trucks traveling from Texas to Florida. Two members were seen getting bags from the semi-trucks and handing them off to Pinellas in a Tampa parking lot. Pinellas was stopped with roughly 132 pounds of cocaine worth an estimated $2.1 million. And this was happening every month, according to the sheriff.
6: Daniel Pinellas distributed the cocaine and collected the money. He would deliver the money in duffel bags to the people from El Paso, Carlos, Morales, and Enriquez, who would then hide it in the tractors behind me and take the money back to El Paso, Texas. We estimate that Carlos, Morales, and Enriquez transported about $1 million on every trip back to El Paso. And remember, this routine repeated itself every month.
5: The sheriff called it the largest cocaine seizure tied to a single Pinellas County drug trafficker in more than 40 years, saying investigators believe the organization had been funneling cocaine into the Tampa Bay area for years. Authorities say this case reflects a broader trend that they're continuing to combat. Just last week, Laredo Sector Border Patrol agents stopped a commercial tractor trailer at an immigration checkpoint where agents discovered 24 bundles of cocaine and a firearm hidden beneath a mattress. The driver was taken into custody and now faces federal charges, including possession with intent to distribute cocaine and conspiracy. And it's not just cocaine either. A semi coming from Mexico was stopped at a South Texas port of entry carrying nearly $11 million worth of methamphetamine hidden inside a commercial shipment of cabbage. Now, this all comes as the DEA Administrator Terry Cole says that they are bringing the entire weight of the agency to the fight against the criminal cartels, saying that the Mexican government and the cartels are one and the same. Mexico's President Claudia Sheinbaum pushed back on those comments, saying that they are baseless and unfortunate, and says the United States needs to focus on the methamphetamine in its own backyard. In Del Rio, Allie Bradley for News Nation.
4: Allie, thank you. The security guard who reportedly failed to stop an unauthorized man from entering the Today Show studios has been fired. The intruder now facing multiple charges after verbally confronting Today Show host Craig Melvin. Reports state the man yelled racial slurs and was also looking for Al Roker. He's now facing burglary, menacing, and criminal trespass as hate crimes and harassment charges. Melvin and Roker both have been granted restraining orders against that intruder. All right, right now, two U.S. Forest Service employees are back home after being held hostage at gunpoint. It happened in Shasta Trinity National Forest. This is in Northern California. Authorities say two employees were doing field work when a father and son allegedly kidnapped, zip-tied, and then brought them to a trailer where they were held at gunpoint for more than 12 hours. The father and son duo are being charged with kidnapping a federal employee. Now to this, NORAD fighter jets intercepted a small plane after it entered restricted airspace over New York City while President Trump was in town. Officials say an F-16 escorted the aircraft out of the area after deploying flares to get the pilot's attention. No one was hurt. The incident is now under investigation. All right, still to come, we continue following breaking news. Two U.S. service members killed in action in Jordan. One remains missing, and U.S. CENTCOM and other partners were defending against Iran's missile and drone attacks. Plus, an AI-powered surveillance system is sparking pushback, why critics say they're tracking our every move without consent. We'll be speaking with a false victim about that story.
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0: We're following breaking news out of the Middle East. U.S. Central Command confirming two service members have been killed in Jordan, and one is currently missing. Four more American service members were medically evacuated to nearby hospitals. 16 Americans have now been killed in this conflict since it began back in February. U.S. Central Command confirming those losses as Tehran and Washington target each other's military bases as well as water and power plants. Iran's new supreme leader warning of unforgettable lessons if the U.S. keeps attacking. Thank you so much for joining us here on News Nation Live. I'm Xavier Walton in for Kelly Beeson. Let's get straight to News Nation's Hannah Brandt at the White House. Hannah, have we heard from the president on these deadly strikes?
1: Xavier, not at this point. Of course, that's something we are watching and waiting for. The president, he's not here at the White House this weekend. He's out of town. He's spending the weekend in New Jersey. We have, though, heard from Secretary of War Pete Hegseth about these service members killed in action. He responded online to the announcement saying, "Godspeed, heroes. Their sacrifice only stiffens our resolve." And let's dig into the details here. CENTCOM tells us two U.S. service members were killed in action yesterday. It happened in Jordan, they say, as U.S. forces and partners were defending against Iranian missile and drone attacks. Another service member also missing in action. Four U.S. service members additionally were hurt. They were rushed to hospitals, though they have now been released. And since this war started, 16 U.S. service members in total have been killed. More than 500 have been hurt. And this all comes amid a seventh straight night of U.S. strikes on Iran. CENTCOM said in their latest round of strikes, they targeted surveillance sites, military logistics infrastructure, underground weapons storage, and maritime capabilities. And Iranian state media says these recent strikes killed almost 50 Iranians, wounding 400 others. The country claiming the strikes are hitting critical infrastructure, including tunnels, highways, and bridges. And today, Iran's supreme leader is warning of, quote, unforgettable lessons if U.S. attacks continue. In another post about the memorandum of understanding, he also accused the U.S. of breaching the agreement. He called President Trump's signature on that document worthless, devoid of credibility. So this deal is really falling apart here. And a top Iranian negotiator saying today on state TV, they are suspending their commitments to the deal. Iran, meanwhile, has been launching several rounds of strikes of its own, of course, including those deadly ones we talked about in Jordan. But there's also Kuwait, which says its military has been intercepting missiles and drones. Iraq has reported similar. And then over in Bahrain, air sirens are going off as well. So the fighting really has renewed with intensity in recent days. And you've got the U.S. naval blockade against Iran. That is still active as well. As of today, CENTCOM giving an update saying it has redirected five ships and disabled one, Xavier.
0: Hannah Brandt covering so much for us on the Middle East. So many developments. Thank you so much. All right, we want to continue the conversation. Let's bring in retired U.S. Navy Captain Armin Kurdian. Armin, you know, I want to start here and I want to add some context to this because the Pentagon says 16 service members have died in the conflict. Two in Jordan in the past 24 hours. We obviously know that now. Over 400 have been wounded since the war started back in late February. Thousands of Iranian people also dead. And now there's reporting that Iran hit a water plant in Kuwait, threatening the country's water supply. So my question to you, with the conflict expanding to other Mideast countries, will things get worse, before they eventually get better?
2: Good afternoon, Xavier. The hope is that they don't actually do that. Attacks on civilian infrastructure, whether it's coming from us or coming from them, are really anathema. We can't do this. When Israel was striking the oil refinery there near Tehran, that caused a big disaster. And, you know, that takes a long time to rebuild and caused a lot of environmental impact. So these attacks on civilian infrastructure, the president has threatened that. I don't think that's a good tactic. He needs to continue to focus on those manufacturing facilities, on the actual weapons themselves. And what Iran did, attacking that desalinization plant, water is life in the Middle East. So that could cause a massive humanitarian crisis. If they continue to do that, then you might actually see some of the Gulf states respond in kind. So these kinds of attacks, It's very possible that it could continue to expand and escalate.
0: Could cause a ripple effect. So the U.S. has been bombing targets in Iran that are used to, you know, fire on ships in the Strait, right? But so far, the U.S. is, to me at least, and correct me if I'm wrong here, it seems like the U.S. has held off

0: launching a full-scale war. Iran seems to be banking on the fact that this war is deeply unpopular here in the United States, and that President Trump won't actually, you know, go all out. What's your assessment at this point in the conflict? What's your assessment on that?
1: Well, there's an interesting calculus that's not talked about very much. It's the expenditure of U.S. precision weapons in this conflict. We've used about 1,000 Tomahawks or so, whether, you know, it's against Iran, whether it's against the Houthis, Epic Fury. That's a very significant part of our stockpile. And you're seeing some aircraft now where, you know, dropping gravity bombs, you know, guided weapons, of course. But this could actually cause a restriction in the U.S. ability to project some of that long-range power unless we start then using some of our B-1s and B-2s launched from here, or perhaps Diego Garcia to drop bombs on the country. The president administration has to be very, very careful about the use of some of these Tomahawk weapons. They are exceptionally effective. They do a great job, but they cost $4 or $5 million a piece, and they are hard to build. You can't simply spend a bunch of money 1 year and expect to build 300 missiles. It takes a long time for the industrial base to actually ramp up. So that is definitely calculus that's going on inside the E-ring of the Pentagon. And it is going to affect our ability to continue to project power or continue this war at this pace.
0: Yeah, you compare the Tomahawk, which, as you just mentioned, millions of dollars, to, say, one of these drones, that is a fraction of the cost. So I did want to ask you this, too. As a retired Navy captain, what are your thoughts on the U.S. using seaborne drones for the first time? You know, the unmanned boats attacking an Iranian port earlier this week. What could that actually mean in terms of the conflict?
1: We've seen a revolution in warfare with the Ukraine-Russian war and the employment of literally at this point, probably tens of thousands of cheap drones that just could fly into a single area. You know, you could build 50, 60 of these things for the cost of building, you know, a quarter of a Tomahawk, and only a couple of them need to actually hit their targets in order to be very effective. This is essentially the reintroduction of the V-1 buzz bomb into modern warfare. The U.S. Saw the advantages and the havoc that Ukraine's been able to wreak on Russia and what, frankly, Iran has been able to do in the rest of the Middle East. So the U.S. is now starting to apply some of its industrial might to building a lot of these seaborne drones and a lot of these one-way airborne attack drones, some of the same designs that Ukraine is actually using. This is going to be modern warfare going forward for quite some time. This continued airstrikes over other countries. But you got to remember, at the end of the day, you can continue to bomb a country into submission, but a lot of times this thing doesn't stop without troops on the ground. And I don't think the U.S. has the appetite to send a large-scale invasion into the Iranian mainland.
0: Yeah, we'll have to wait and see how this all plays out. Armin Kurdian, thank you so much for your time and your expertise. We do appreciate it. Right now, millions of Americans across the upper Midwest and Northeast are dealing with hazardous air quality as Canadian wildfires smother cities, creating a major health risk in the United States. Right now, there's over 900 wildfires burning across Canada. Here's video of the last three fire seasons for perspective. In the country, have been among the 10 worst fire seasons on record in the country's history, with Canada experiencing its most destructive wildfires ever in 2023. News Nation's Leah Lando has the very latest on that.
2: Yeah, that's right, Xavier. It's been something we're dealing with here in New York for days. While it has lifted here quite a bit, not only can you see the smoke, we can smell it. So many of you watching around the country, you're also dealing with poor air quality from the Canadian fires. Wildfire smoke blanketing parts of Canada in the Midwest and Northeast, turning skies orange and yellow and creating unhealthy air conditions for millions. The smoke, that's coming from hundreds of wildfires burning in Canada, along with fires in northern Minnesota. Experts say a weather pattern trapped the smoke close to the ground in some areas, cutting visibility to as little as half a mile. Air quality alerts have been in place from the Great Lakes to the East Coast, including parts of Michigan, Minnesota, Illinois, New York, and Pennsylvania. President Donald Trump posting about this on Truth Social. He's blaming Canada. He's calling this willful negligence for refusing to engage in basic forest management. The president says it's costing the U.S. billions of dollars. And he's talking about adding more tariffs to Canada in response. Here in New York City, the smoke creating a thick haze over Manhattan. Have you seen this? The skyline partly covered. City officials moving some activities inside, opening up cooling centers, handing out masks as well. Now, since hitting a high Thursday, the air quality index has dropped from very unhealthy to now unhealthy, and we spoke with many New Yorkers about what it's like here.
3: The smoke has finally cleared up a little bit, but were you avoiding going outside at all?

0: Yes, definitely yes. I have my son that he has asthma, and I advise him to not go out for anything.
1: My coworker did say it's been messing up his eyes and his breathing and everything. He was like, yo, every year Canada is always setting on fire and messing up New York, and I agree.
2: It's great to be able to breathe again.
3: We just landed last night. I was very shocked to see how bad the air quality was and how hazy and smoky.
4: I still went outside. Probably shouldn't have, but I did anyway.
5: The other issue that we're dealing with here in New York, also in New Jersey, severe storms today, which could help the air quality increase even more. For those still under heavy smoke, though, health officials, they're warning you, if you're in one of those areas considered unhealthy to hazardous, limit your time outside, avoid hard exercise, and they recommend you wear an N95 mask if you have to be outside in these conditions. Experts say wildfire smoke contains tiny particles that can get deep into the lungs. It may lead to serious health problems, especially for children, older adults, and people with heart or lung conditions. Forecasters say the air may improve at times, but the smoke could keep coming back until fires are under control. And that's something that could take months. Xavier?
6: Months. Okay, Leah, thank you so much. All right, at least two people are dead as violent flooding across Texas Hill Country leaves a trail of destruction behind. The storms started on Monday and then just kind of stalled over the area throughout the week, leading Governor Greg Abbott to declare a state of emergency. Right now, cleanup efforts underway, including search and rescue, with the hope of getting federal relief soon.
7: Uvalde was hit very, very hard, but the community and the people of this community are strong and resilient. I am right now going to be issuing a major disaster declaration. As waters begin to recede in the coming days, cleanup is going to begin.
6: Meantime, volunteers are on the ground bringing the support to those who simply lost everything in the floods. News Nation's Laura Engel had a chance to speak with the Mercy Chefs, a volunteer group working right now in Kerr County on the relief they're providing.
8: We're approaching almost a 500,000 hot meals served here in Texas Hill Country. Our teams, our chef team that we hired locally here at our kitchen, actually two of those people were affected. One still has water in their house. One was just moments from a swift water rescue when she was able to find a way out. But the situation's very desperate. The first responders captured our heart again, as they always do. They're incredible men and women. We've been taking care of those search and rescue teams, feeding the emergency operations center here in Comfort and in Kerr, and working with Texas Department of Emergency Management, even feeding some of the shelters and providing food for the Salvation Army.
6: All right, President Trump moments ago speaking with News Nation, saying the loss of two service members is very sad. Those full details about that conversation coming up right after this short break.
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14: The Save America Act stuck before the Senate. I'm Trevor Shirley, News Nation Washington correspondent. Supporters say the Save America Act aims to improve election security by requiring a valid ID to vote, largely curbing mail-in voting, and preventing non-citizens from casting a ballot, which is already illegal. The bill, which passed the House in February, does not have the votes it needs to break a Senate filibuster. Procedure requires a 60-vote minimum to end debate and head to a final vote. Senate Majority Leader John Thune saying his caucus is, quote, not even close to reaching that threshold, given Republicans hold 53 seats. President Trump pushed for the bill's passage in his primetime speech Thursday night.
15: Addressing this crisis of election security demands that Congress must pass the Save America Act. How easy is that to do?
14: The president has refused to sign any other legislation until the passage of the Save Act. Critics, though, say it would negatively impact married women, rural Americans, and first-time voters. I'm Trevor Shirley, and this is the News Nation Political Minute.
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6: Okay, so we want to get to some breaking news. President Trump speaking with News Nation just moments ago following the death of two U.S. service members in an Iranian attack. This is in Jordan. One troop remains missing. Hannah Brand joining us now. So, Hannah, correct me if I'm wrong. You just got off the phone with the president. Give us some insight. What did he say during that conversation?
22: Xavier, that's right. We hadn't heard from the president yet about these deaths, so we decided to call him to see if he had a reaction. And that was the first thing I asked him, what his reaction was to the news of these two U.S. service members that were killed in Iranian attacks yesterday. The president telling me he finds it very sad. He says it's a very sad thing. We hate to see it happen. But then the president told me it's in service to our country. They're never going to allow Iran to have a nuclear weapon. And that's a line we've heard from the president before. We know that is his driving force that he has repeatedly said when it comes to this war in Iran. And I quickly asked him what he thought of Iran also saying this weekend that it no longer plans to follow that memorandum of understanding. The president telling me I couldn't care less. So some interesting news from the president and what we believe to be his first remarks on these troops being killed in action, and his first reaction too to Iranian leaders now saying they will no longer be following the MOU in the wake of what we know has been intensifying fighting in the region with the U.S. and Iran trading strikes in recent days. Xavier,
6: thanks for calling the president and getting his reaction. A couple of follow-up questions for you. I know it was a brief phone call, but were you able to ask him about the one service member that's still missing? And also, you know, hearing what the president told you, it kind of sounds like similar, at least to me, as to what Pete Hegseth said as well in his statement.
22: Yeah, very similar. I would say those statements kind of echo each other because, of course, the secretary just said that this only strengthens American resolve here, stiffens our resolve, he said in his post. So, yeah, I would say they were pretty similar. No, the president did not comment on that service member who was missing. As I said, it was a very brief phone call, so we only had the chance to ask him about just those two things. Of course, we are still wondering at that hour what is happening behind the scenes with that U.S. service member who is currently missing. Certainly something we'll follow up on with the White House.
6: Hannah Brand at the White House, just getting off the phone with the president. Thank you so much, Hannah. We really do appreciate it. Moving on now, earlier News Nation spoke with Republican West Virginia Representative

0: Representative Riley Moore about this tragic loss in the war overseas. Here's some of that.
1: And here in my household, certainly, we are praying for those families and the service members that were lost in this, and just praying eternal rest grant unto them, O Lord. I mean, these are the best of the best of our citizens that are over there serving in this capacity. So it's very tragic.
2: You know, over the course of this conflict that started in late February, continuing now and really intensifying over the last 7 days, we've seen the president take various stances in terms of strategy. We've heard him, you know, talk about the war being over, that it's going to be over soon. Then the last 7 days, we've seen an intensification of these strikes leading to this very moment where we're seeing loss of life for our service members. What is your take on the president's strategy here?
1: Well, certainly what's happened is that the Iranians violated the terms of the MOU. And just to be clear, the MOU was really nothing more than a confidence-building measure to see if we could just at least agree to some initial principles and first steps to being able to then get to a negotiation on a peace settlement. But they violated that agreement, which unfortunately is not that shocking given the long history of the Iranians being deceptive to countries all over the world. So that's not necessarily shocking. The president's track on this, though, and his strategy, I think, is correct. Look, we're going to have to escalate to then de-escalate. We're going to have to ramp things up, unfortunately, because what choice do we have at this point? Because the Iranians have been so disingenuous and deceptive in this process. So I think this is the right track and the right strategy that's coming out of the White House.
2: You know, given that we are seemingly moving away from that diplomatic path, given the lack of trust with Iran and their ability to keep to a promise, you know, you're on the Appropriations Committee, which is all about watching how federal money is used. How concerned are you about the cost of this war, not only in dollars and cents, which there are estimates from $29 billion to $40 million, and those estimates are already about a month old. And we've talked to analysts and experts, even other members of Congress, who say, you know, if we continue on this path, there's a concern that this war could go on for quite some time.
1: Well, there's two different things that we're looking at to address that. And obviously, our readiness here, the depth of our magazines in terms of our munitions stockpiles, that's something that we're looking at as appropriators. We're looking first, obviously, at Reconciliation 3.0, which there's going to be defense money in there. Then we do have a defense number that we have passed out of the House Appropriations Committee, about $1.072 trillion, an increase in defense spending to address those issues of readiness, but then also our munitions and the depth of our magazines here in the United States and for our men and women in the armed services. So, look, this is an issue that we're addressing. We need the defense manufacturers to move faster than they are, and we need to, obviously, we're going to put more dollars on that to incentivize them to get faster, get better, increase readiness for our service members and the armed forces. So this is something that we are dealing with, and these are big numbers that we are talking about. But yeah, ultimately, I think this is going to make America safer.
0: And still ahead, any moment now, Senator Bernie Sanders, Representative Alexandria Ocasio-Cortez, and Michigan Democratic Senate candidate Abdul Al-Sayed will be taking the stage. What's at stake in this Maine Senate race for Democrats?
3: As veterans, we've dealt with noise, from chains clanking as they're clamped onto cargo to orders coming down the chain of command. Back home, the noise is different. Everyone's always talking because they just want to be heard. But we know that it's not about hearing. It's about listening. About understanding each other because we've shared the same experiences. Make the Connection is a place for veterans to hear stories from other veterans. 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
20: All right, welcome back, everybody. Turning out of Detroit soon, Senator Bernie Sanders and Representative AOC Alexandria Ocasio-Cortez will be taking the stage alongside Michigan Democratic Senate candidate Abdul Al-Sayed as part of their The People versus the Powerful event. Also at the event, you just heard her turn up the mic, News Nation's Mills Hayes joining us live in Detroit. Mill, I hear somebody on the mic behind you. What's the crowd like right now?
21: Hi there, Xavier. Well, the crowd right here is energetic. People are excited for all of the speakers here. We even spoke with some people who drove 3 hours just to be here today. And the person that's speaking behind me right now, that's UAW President Sean Fain. He and the UAW have come out and endorsed Dr. Abdul Al-Sayed. And this is all a part of the People versus the Powerful tour, where we will see and hear from progressives, Senator Bernie Sanders and Representative Alexandria Ocasio-Cortez, who have come out and supported Democratic candidate Dr. Abdul Al-Sayed. And we spoke with him this morning. He was there to greet a crowd of supporters that were getting ready ready to door knock for him, the key to knock on 50 doors and get out the vote before the August 4th primary. And with him was Minnesota's Attorney General Keith Ellison. Ellison represents a more left side of the Democratic Party, campaigning on abolishing ICE, ending U.S. aid to Israel, and getting corporate money out of politics. I also spoke with El Sayed's opponent, four-term Congresswoman Representative Haley Stevens, on Friday. The moderate candidate agrees with her opponent that billionaires need to be taxed more, but she is pro-Israel and does not go as far as calling to abolish ICE or Medicare for All. The big test in this race, what direction do Michigan Democrats want their party to go?
0: Does your campaign represent the future of the Democratic Party?
1: I don't care about the future of the Democratic Party. I care about the future of Michiganders, and our campaign represents that future. We want to get money out of their politics, put money back in folks' pockets, and pass Medicare for All. That's the future Michiganders need and deserve. That's the future we're fighting for. And I think if more politicians stopped thinking about the future of a party and started thinking about the future of the people that they represent, I think we'd make a lot better decisions, and we might actually find a future that the party needs and deserves.
22: To fight for.
21: This primary race is putting the divisions within the Democratic Party on full display. This is a must-win seat for Democrats if they want a chance at taking back the majority in the Senate come November. Both of those candidates have railed against their Republican opponent, Mike Rogers, saying that he's really just a rubber stamp for President Trump, while Rogers had said that both candidates on the Democratic side have out-of-touch policies for Michigan. Xavier?
20: No, so you say it is a must-win for Democrats. Who has the advantage in the polls and with advertising as well?
21: Well, right now, those polls show a tight race. The latest Decision Desk HQ average of all of the polls does show El Sayed leading. However, Stevens has gained some traction since that third candidate dropped out of the race about 2 weeks ago. The polls show that El Sayed is leading with 43% of the support and Stevens with 40% of the support. But Outside Money has played a huge role in this race, with outside groups spending more than $40 million on TV ads to support Stevens or attack El Sayed, while El Sayed has received about $2 million in support. Bernie Sanders, who will be here today speaking, said that this primary race wasn't about El Sayed versus Stevens, but corporations and AIPAC against El Sayed, something that Stevens disagrees with.
23: Well, with all due respect to Mr. Sanders, I think this race is about my love and commitment to the state of Michigan and my eagerness to stand up for us at the lawmaking table. This is Gary Peters' seat, and there's a reason why Gary Peters endorsed me, you know, to set the record straight, because I'm effective.
21: A big thing to keep in mind here is that Michigan is a swing state. President Trump won the state back in 2016 and in 2024, so some within the Democratic Party are concerned that it may be easier for Republicans to beat El Sayed in the general election because he has more left-wing policies than his opponent. But, of course, we will all see that play out at the primary race on August 4th.
20: Mills, so much at stake in a swing state. I got to say this because we watched you go from yelling because the crowd was so loud to then lowering your voice because the crowd got quiet. Mills Hayes, thank you so much. We appreciate you there in Detroit. Well, earlier on News Nation, I spoke with News Nation political core contributor Denise Gitchum about what this coalition of big progressive names coming out in support of El Sayed today means for the future of the Democratic Party. Here's what she had to say.
24: Well, if the Democrats haven't realized yet that, like, the mainstream moderate Democrats haven't figured out that the DSA is actually after them before they come after any Republican, then they're delusional. Listen, we had this situation in the Republican Party where MAGA came in and destroyed all the Republicans that weren't on board and took over the party. If Democrats aren't aware that that's exactly what's happening with this DSA movement, then I don't know who can help them, honestly. It's just a situational awareness that they should have. Just mollifying that far left wing is not going to help them at all. And what I see is constant capitulation to a socialist ideology that doesn't represent the mainstream of Republicans or Democrats or Americans.
20: All right, I'm going to follow up there. How do you see this primary race in Michigan going on August 4th, which honestly, August 4th is way closer than we think it is. And what do you think that'll mean for the general coming up in November?
24: Yeah, you know, it'll be interesting to see which direction this ultimately falls, because we've always talked about the DSA being sort of having strongholds in New York or coastal areas, you know, Washington, Oregon, California, where I'm from. But what this shows is that it's actually coming in a strong way, even in the center of our country. If you look at what happened in Colorado, if you're looking now at what's happening in Michigan with El Sayed up a few percentage points, which, again, is very volatile. But I hope that what everyone sees here, I hope that's what's exceedingly clear, as Abdu al-Sayed is a millionaire. If you look at his tax returns from 2025, he and his wife are in the top 1% of all Michigan tax filers. And he's running as a person of the people against Haley Stevens, who actually made, she's worth less than $200,000. So when we talk about, you know, living up to like what it is that you're railing us, also, El Sayed's wife is a psychiatrist who refuses to take Medicare insurance, and yet El Sayed is saying everyone should get Medicare for all. I mean, the irony and the hypocrisy is so rich, not to mention something that I can never let go, which is the fact that we've got socialist millionaires like Bernie Sanders flying in from one of his three homes in private chartered jets and taking chauffeured cars to political rallies to literally support fellow millionaires. That's exactly what this situation is. And anyone who's voting for them can't see that, then I really don't know what, I don't even know what to say, because it's so obvious that they're lying to you.
20: All right, coming up, an AI-powered surveillance system sparking pushback. Why critics say they're tracking our every move without consent. We're going to be speaking with a woman who fell victim to this very thing. That's coming up next.
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21: If you're in a larger American city, it's quite possible you're near one of these. That is a flock safety camera. And here in Los Angeles, there are 138 of them mounted onto poles all over the city. Across the country, there are said to be about 100,000 units in every state. But as contracts with flock safety come to an end, about 80 communities have canceled, mainly in Democratic cities, amid privacy concerns and immigration crackdowns. In part, the growing concern over a nationwide mass surveillance system has been cultivated by the ACLU, which claims Flock runs digitized data against government lists.
13: This can include really sensitive places, like political meetings you've gone to, doctor's offices, religious institutions, even where you sleep at night. And in fact, if you read their contract, it actually is worldwide licenses to use your data.
14: It's not just major crimes. I mean, it's stolen vehicles. It's many times it's a missing or endangered person, but we have a plate or a vehicle that that person may have left in, and we're able to find them and aid them and get them the help that they need. It's a wonderful piece of technology that is very helpful to the police department, which in turn is very helpful to the community.
21: Law enforcement agencies across the country say they rely on plate readers for more than just tracking down criminals. Just last month, News Nation's Rich McHugh highlighted the growing pushback as tempers flared at a city council meeting in Troy, New York. The situation has pitted the mayor and police chief against the council, but all sides have agreed to require an annual audit of flock cameras and to ban their use for immigration enforcement. Now, Los Angeles is rethinking its use of flock safety after a three-year contract, citing a lack of clarity regarding data ownership, which flock attributes to misconceptions. In Los Angeles, Nancy Liu, News Nation.
20: All right, Nancy, thank you. We're going to continue that conversation. A woman from Denver says this flock camera technology was used to falsely accuse her of stealing a package from a porch. I want you to take it a listen to the moment a police officer served her with papers accusing her of the crime.
15: Chrisanna, my name is Sergeant Jamie Milliman with the Columbine Valley Police Department.
16: Okay.
15: You know where Columbine Valley is?
16: Kind of, yes.
15: Okay. We cover the town of Bomar about 50 feet that way.
16: Okay.
15: You know why I'm here?
16: No.
15: Okay. You drive through the town of Bomar quite often?
16: Nope.
15: You don't?
16: No, I work
15: okay.
16: from home.
15: Okay. You know we have cameras in that town and you can't get a breath of fresh air in or out of that place without us knowing, correct?
16: Okay.
15: I have you on camera.
16: Okay.
15: You taking a package and walking away. Is there any reason why you would have done that?
16: Nope.
15: Do you know anyone that lives on Ridge Trail?
16: No.
15: Okay, well then I'll make this easy since you're just going to deny it. I'm going to issue you a summons that you'll be showing up in court in Jefferson County.
20: Okay, what happens next? That's Chris Anna Elser. She says it became her full-time job gathering the evidence to prove she was innocent with her images of her visiting a tailor to get a dress sized at the time when that alleged crime happened. Later, the Columbine Valley Chief of Police sent her an email. Here's part of it. Complimenting her work and voiding the summons. But it has raised even more questions about the use of flock camera technology by law enforcement. All right, so Chris Anna Elser joining us now. And I'll be honest, as I'm watching that short clip, it was only about 45 seconds long, I could see you smiling because you have no idea what he's even talking about. And then, you know, I'm watching it and I'm shaking my head, and I'm sure everyone at home is trying to figure out what is happening. So give us, you know, your recap in your words about what happened to you.
27: Well, thank you for having me. Well,
0: when he said that I can't get a breath of fresh air in or out of that town, I kind of wondered why he was there if he knew every one of my movements, but apparently that was not the case. So I had him basically accuse me pretty heavily of stealing a package that I could very easily prove, and I offered the evidence many times to clear my name.
20: So why do you think you got brought up as a suspect in the first place?

0: versus privacy battle. And I'll tell you, they've used this plenty of times to catch a bad guy. In this case, I'm sitting here thinking, hold on, they're tracking your every move. What are you saying? How does that change your perspective?
1: It does make me a little apprehensive now with law enforcement. So I know I've seen many comments where people say, why'd you open the door? And we live in a older community, and so we don't know if the police were asking us for help or information with one of our neighbors. So we were happy to help. I mean, that's how I was raised, respect authority. Now I end up, I take a little bit back a little further, a little cautious now that I might be accused of wrongdoing of something I didn't do.
0: How did you feel when you saw the email from the chief of police? Did you feel a little vindicated in your mind when you saw that? You're like, okay, I'm done. Or were you like, no, this is a start. I'm going to make sure this doesn't happen to somebody else.
1: Absolutely. I mean, that I guess was the most aggravating and frustrating thing was that I reached out to him within a matter of seconds to say, please look at the evidence I have. I practically have a tracking for everything I do. And I even offered it to the guy on the porch, and he would not do it at all. And so for 2 weeks, I was trying to get a hold of supervisors, anyone who would listen. We even went down on our day off, and they ignored us. And then finally, it took a posting on a neighborhood app that they were still trying to collect evidence against me. And finally, I fed up. I said, I'm done, and I'm just going to send in the evidence I have and hope to gosh it gets to the right person so we can get this taken care of.
0: Well, and thankfully you did have the evidence in those pictures, because, I mean, what happens if you didn't? What were you going to, like, what do you do if you don't have that? You're just, I mean, I honestly don't even know.
1: That's the hard part out there. I mean, we create a digital footprint every single day, often without knowing what information of ourselves are out there. We should have access to our own digital footprints before the information is used to judge us, investigate us, or to even make assumptions about us.
0: Chris, Anna Elser, I thank you so much. Wow. You're going to have to, you know, get back to us and let us know how it ends, because the story certainly, I don't think it's over just yet, but we do appreciate your time. Thank you so much.
1: I appreciate it. Thank you.
0: All right, still ahead, Spain and Argentina. They're ready to go head-to-head in tomorrow's World Cup final match. How the smoky weather, though, it could be an issue.
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1: The Save America Act stuck before the Senate. I'm Trevor Shirley, News Nation Washington correspondent. Supporters say the Save America Act aims to improve election security by requiring a valid ID to vote, largely curbing mail-in voting, and preventing non-citizens from casting a ballot, which is already illegal. The bill, which passed the House in February, does not have the votes it needs to break a Senate filibuster. Procedure requires a 60-vote minimum to end debate and head to a final vote. Senate Majority Leader John Thune saying his caucus is, quote, not even close to reaching that threshold, given Republicans hold 53 seats. President Trump pushed for the bill's passage in his primetime speech Thursday night.
2: Addressing this crisis of election security demands that Congress must pass the Save America Act. How easy is that to do?
1: The president has refused to sign any other legislation until the passage of the Save Act. Critics, though, say it would negatively impact married women, rural Americans, and first-time voters. I'm Trevor Shirley, and this is the News Nation Political Minute.
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8: Antenna TV. Welcome back, everybody. Let's talk a little sports. Caitlin Clark and the Indiana Fever face off against the New York Liberty tonight in Indy. This comes, though, after she was on a heater, a record-breaking game for the superstar point guard, scoring 45 points against the Storm, setting a franchise record for the most points in a single game. That's on top of her other franchise records, most three-pointers also, most assists, too, in a single game. So the Indiana Fever went on to win that game against the Seattle Storm, 110 to 107. What a night. All right, so the World Cup, it is wrapping up this weekend with FIFA's two biggest matches happening today. England, France at halftime now. And, of course, France and England will face off to see who takes third place. That's happening right now. Tomorrow, though, yeah, we got the championship match between Argentina and Spain. Argentina hopes to keep their, you know, defending title, while Spain looking to take the win for the first time in 16 years. News Nation's Courtney Friel joining us live. All right, Courtney, say it isn't so. All good things have to come to an end. A lot of people don't want the World Cup to end, but this is really the last taste for another 4 years for us here in the U.S., right?
9: We got it now.
10: I know. We've had so many cool events that fans can go to. So I'm at this one in Burbank, and it's really funny because the third place match between France and England is airing over here, and then there's like a delay. So then 4 seconds later, I hear it over there. But lots of cheers for the England fans. They are crushing France right now, 4-0, but it is halftime. Look, it's hard to believe that World Cup 2026 will be in the history books tomorrow. 48 teams started this tournament, the biggest starting field in any World Cup ever. 3 host nations, 16 host cities, also the most ever. But before it's all wrapped up, there's 2 more matches that are going to decide who stands above every other country in international soccer. Obviously, we just talked about England versus France. But for the FIFA World Cup trophy, it's defending champions Argentina against Spain. That final match is tomorrow afternoon at New York, New Jersey Stadium. We're hoping the smoke clears and the weather gets better. Fans, I spoke with here in LA, though, are sad it's almost over.
11: Yeah, I'm a little bummed. Yeah, I am. I have a little soccer fever in me, and that's why, one of the reasons why we're also out here today. But yeah, a little bummed. But you know, it's every 4 years that it makes it special.
12: I've been watching it since like the 2018 World Cup, and honestly, this entire summer has been like so fulfilled because I've been watching the World Cup every day, and it's been giving me like something to wake up to look forward to. So yeah, I'll be a bit like disappointed, and I don't know what I'm gonna do when it's over, honestly.
10: And Xavier, one more interesting footnote to mention: tomorrow's final match between Argentina and Spain. It is the first World Cup final between two Spanish-speaking countries in nearly 100 years. The very first

0: World Cup tournament in the year 1930. It came down to Argentina versus Uruguay, and you know, Argentina lost that match 4-2. Just saying. But good luck to both. Back to you.
1: Good luck to both. Will history repeat itself? Cordy Friel, we'll have to wait and see. Thank you so much. All right, still to come, we continue following breaking news. President Trump reacting to the death of two U.S. service members killed in an Iranian attack. His remarks to News Nation on the tragedy and the status of talks. 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

We're following breaking news out of the Middle East. U.S. Central Command confirming two service members have been killed in Jordan, and one is currently missing at this hour. Four more American service members were medically evacuated to nearby hospitals. President Trump speaking with News Nation about the conflict within the last hour. Meantime, 16 Americans have now been killed in this conflict since it began back in February. U.S. Central Command confirming those losses as Tehran and Washington target each other's military bases as well as water and power plants. Iran's new supreme leader warning of unforgettable lessons if U.S. keeps attacking. Thank you so much for joining us here on News Nation Live. I'm Xavier Walton, in for Kelly Beeson.

0: So now we want to start straight ahead with News Nation's Hannah Brand at the White House. Hannah, I understand within the last hour you spoke to the president about these deadly strikes. What was he telling you?
1: Xavier, that's right. We called him to get his reaction on these troops who were killed in action. The president telling me over the phone that it's very sad. He said it's a very sad thing. We hate to see it happen. He says they were in service of our country, and they, every one of them, will never allow, they'll fight to the death, never allowing Iran to have a nuclear weapon. And that last part, of course, is something we've repeatedly heard President Trump cite as the driving force for this war with Iran. So I thought that was notable. And I also had a quick second to ask the president about Iranian leaders who said today they are no longer following the memorandum of understanding. I asked him his reaction to that. And he said, I couldn't care less. And it was really just a brief phone call, but certainly some noteworthy reactions from President Trump on what's been really an evolving situation over the weekend. Because, of course, you know, this comes on the heels of those troop deaths that we just learned about earlier today from CENTCOM. They revealed details saying that these troops were killed in action yesterday in attacks on Jordan. This here, a reaction from the Secretary of Defense there. Now, CENTCOM revealing this happened as U.S. forces and its partners were defending against Iranian missile and drone attacks. Another U.S. service member beyond those two, they say, is now missing in action. And four more U.S. service members were hurt in these attacks. They were rushed to hospitals, though they have now been released. Since this war started, though, 16 U.S. service members in total have been killed. More than 400 have been hurt in the conflict. And this is happening amid what's been a seventh straight night of U.S. strikes on Iran. CENTCOM said in their latest round, they targeted surveillance sites, military logistics infrastructure, underground weapons storage, and maritime capabilities in Iran. Iranian state media says these recent strikes did kill almost 50 people in their country and wounded 400 others. The country claiming the strikes are hitting critical infrastructure, including tunnels, highways, and bridges. And today, Iran's supreme leader did warn of unforgettable lessons if U.S. attacks continue. In a post about the memorandum of understanding, the supreme leader accused the U.S. of breaching the agreement, calling President Trump's signature on it worthless and devoid of credibility. Iran, of course, has been launching several rounds of strikes of its own, including those deadly ones we just talked about in Jordan. There's also been Kuwait, which is saying its military intercepted missiles and drones. Iraq has reported similar. And in Bahrain, there are air sirens going off as well. So a lot of renewed fighting in recent days and hours. And that U.S. naval blockade against Iraq is still active. We just got an update from CENTCOM today, which said it had redirected five ships and disabled one since resuming that blockade, Xavier.
0: So many developments. Hannah Brandt at the White House with the phone call with the president in the last hour, getting his reactions to the two service members who were killed. Hannah, thank you so much. All right, we want to continue the conversation. Retired Army Brigadier General David McGinnis joining us now, also a member of National Security Leaders for America. Thank you for being here with us. We appreciate it. I just want to get right into it. With the conflict expanding to the other Middle East countries, in your mind, do you think things are going to get worse before they get better here?
2: Well, I think you can't help it. It's going to. I mean, the Iranians have put us on the horn of a dilemma, as strategists call it. And part of the focus of the Iranians is to disrupt the economies and the well-being of the Gulf states as a indirect attack against us, so that they will lobby us, and they know the president's relationship with them, so that they will lobby us to back off and make compromises that we don't want to make.
0: So the State Department, and this was coming in just within the last hour, 90 minutes or so, the State Department now issuing a warning for Americans, and the location was interesting because it said worldwide to exercise extreme caution. How concerning is that? What should Americans make of that? It's summer travel season, people are trying to go overseas. Obviously, you want to stay away from the Middle East, but this is saying worldwide. What do you make of that?
2: Well, there's some noise coming out of Iran that this reminds me of the Iranian embassy when Carter was president, to go out and kidnap a large group of Americans and hold them as hostage, whether they be military personnel in the Gulf area that are somewhat exposed to some type of snatch operation, or people traveling around the world. So I think there's some legitimacy to that, and that's probably what the State Department's reacting to. They probably got better intelligence than I do on it, and that's why they're reacting to it.
0: What does military success look like at this point? You know, so many people thought we were getting closer and closer. Is it reopening the strait? Is it destroying Iran's ability to threaten shipping again? Or is it forcing Tehran to back to the negotiating table? What does success even look like at this point, by your estimation?
2: Well, ideally, you want to get them back to the negotiating table, much as President Obama and the European Union did back a decade and so ago. But in order to do that, you got to deal with three centers of gravity. We strategists talk about centers of gravity. There's three centers of gravity. One is the Iranian Republican Revolutionary Guard. That's number one. Number two is the oil, or the oil industry, and number three is the Strait of Hormuz. The most of the problems that we're being confronted with, and one of the main reasons that the memorandum fell apart was the Iranian Revolutionary Guard is not buying it, and they're trying to control what the government does. So they're the first people we have to deal with. After that, we got to get control of the Straits of Hormuz, and we need to control the oil, oil flow, which the president is doing with the blockade, so that we can control the Iranian economy, because the economy is one of the key points in dealing with any nation.
0: It almost feels like we take one step forward and we take 10 steps back, and we keep doing this over and over again. The Pentagon, meantime, has not given an updated cost of the war since May, when they estimated around, I think the number was somewhere in the ballpark of $29 billion. The Center for Strategic and International Studies estimated in late June the real cost, you look at it here on the screen, $40 billion. But with new reports that the U.S. is actually now sending refueling plans to Israel, could that estimate actually be even higher now when we're talking about the dollars? I mean, look at those numbers.
2: Well, some of the numbers I've heard from the Hill is as high as $80 billion. They're looking for an $80 billion supplement, which includes not only the cost of the operation, but also to replace all the bullets they're shooting. So I would say, yeah, it's costing a lot of money.
0: A lot of money, ends with a B, no end in sight that we know of. Retired Brigadier General David McGinnis, thank you so much for your expertise and your perspective. We appreciate it.
2: You're welcome, Xavier. Have a good day.
0: You too. All right, still to come. Right now, millions of Americans across the upper Midwest and the Northeast are dealing with this hazardous air quality as Canadian wildfires just smother blanket cities, creating a major health risk in the United States. Right now, there's over 900 wildfires burning across Canada. The last three fire seasons in the country have been among the 10 worst fire seasons on record, with Canada experiencing its most destructive wildfires ever in 2023. News Nation's Leah Lando has the very latest on that.
1: Yeah, that's right, Xavier. It's been something we're dealing with here in New York for days. While it has lifted here quite a bit, not only can you see the smoke, we can smell it. So many of you watching around the country, you're also dealing with poor air quality from the Canadian fires. Wildfire smoke blanketing parts of Canada in the Midwest and Northeast, turning skies orange and yellow and creating unhealthy air conditions for millions. The smoke, that's coming from hundreds of wildfires burning in Canada, along with fires in northern Minnesota. Experts say a weather pattern trapped the smoke close to the ground in some areas, cutting visibility to as little as half a mile. Air quality alerts have been in place from the Great Lakes to the East Coast, including parts of Michigan, Minnesota, Illinois, New York, and Pennsylvania. President Donald Trump posting about this on Truth Social. He's blaming Canada. He's calling this willful negligence for refusing to engage in basic forest management. The president says it's costing the U.S. billions of dollars. And he's talking about adding more tariffs to Canada in response. Here in New York City, the smoke creating a thick haze over Manhattan. Have you seen this? The skyline partly covered. City officials moving some activities inside, opening up cooling centers, handing out masks as well. Now, since hitting a high Thursday, the air quality index has dropped from very unhealthy to now unhealthy. And we spoke with many New Yorkers about what it's like here.
3: The smoke has finally cleared up a little bit, but were you avoiding going outside at all?
4: Yes, definitely yes. I have my son that he has asthma, and I advise him to not go out for anything.
3: My coworker did say it's been messing up his eyes and his breathing and everything. He was like, yo, every year Canada is always setting on fire and messing up New York, and I agree.
5: It's great to be able to breathe again.
6: We just landed last night. I was very shocked to see how bad the air quality was and how hazy and smoky.
7: I still went outside. Probably shouldn't have, but I did anyway.
1: The other issue that we're dealing with here in New York, also in New Jersey, severe storms today, which could help the air quality increase even more. For those still under heavy smoke, though, health officials, they're warning you, if you're in one of those areas considered unhealthy to hazardous, limit your time outside, avoid hard exercise, and they recommend you wear an N95 mask if you have to be outside in these conditions. Experts say wildfire smoke contains tiny particles that can get deep into the lungs. It may lead to serious health problems, especially for children, older adults, and people with heart or lung conditions. Forecasters say the air may improve at times, but the smoke could keep coming back until fires are under control. And that's something that could take months. Xavier?
0: All right, Leah, thank you so much. Sticking with the weather, dangerous weather at that. At least two people are dead as violent flooding across Texas Hill Country leaves behind a trail of destruction. The storm started on Monday and just sort of stalled over the area throughout the week, leading Governor Greg Abbott to declare a state of emergency. Right now, cleanup efforts certainly underway, including search and rescue efforts, with the hope of getting federal relief soon.
8: Uvalde was hit very, very hard, but the community and the people of this community are strong and resilient. I am right now going to be issuing a major disaster declaration. As waters begin to recede in the coming days, cleanup is going to begin.
0: Meantime, volunteers are on the ground bringing support to those who lost everything in the floods. News Nation's Laura Engel had a chance to speak with the Mercy Chefs, a volunteer group working right now in Kirk County on the relief they're providing.
9: We're approaching almost 500,000 hot meals served here in Texas Hill Country. Our chef team that we hired locally here at our kitchen, actually two of those people were affected. One still has water in their house. One was just moments from a swift water rescue when she was able to find a way out. But the situation's very desperate. The first responders captured our heart again, as they always do. They're incredible men and women. We've been taking care of those search and rescue teams, feeding the emergency operations center here in Comfort and in Kerr, and working with Texas Department of Emergency Management, even feeding some of the shelters and providing food for the Salvation Army.
0: And now to this, that parasite outbreak giving Americans severe stomach issues now being linked to Taco Bell and its lettuce supplier, Taylor Farms. The CDC warning lettuce from Taco Bell restaurants in Michigan, Kentucky, Ohio, West Virginia, and Indiana should be avoided for now. Taylor Farms has since pulled its iceberg lettuce, which it gets from central Mexico. During the Hill Nation Summit, News Nation's Laura Engel had a chance to ask Congressman Ami Bera, who is also a doctor, about what you can do to avoid that parasite.
10: You know, I would be pretty careful right now. Certainly if you're in Michigan. Obviously, wash your fruits and vegetables. But that in and of itself, lettuce has a lot of nooks and crannies in it as well. So I would just be careful for the time being. And obviously, if you're having any GI distress on an ongoing basis, go see your doctor.
0: All right, so we said Taco Bell. They're releasing a statement saying, quote, as of July 17th, Taco Bell has completed removal of affected Taylor Farms lettuce from our restaurants based on ongoing conversations with public health officials. And out of an abundance of caution, Taco Bell worked swiftly to voluntarily remove the product from restaurants, and the affected ingredient has been removed from our supply chain nationwide. Taco Bell already facing a number of lawsuits over this outbreak. All right, still to come, an off-duty ICE facility employee now on unpaid leave accused of shooting several protesters. The charges that employee now facing. Senator Bernie Sanders speaking right now at a rally in Michigan in support of Democratic congressional candidate Abdul El Sayed. News Nation live on the ground speaking with voters.
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14: The last class of the day for my student athletes isn't English, science, or math. 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
0: All right, now to this story. An off-duty ICE detention facility employee under arrest for shooting a protester in Colorado. Police say the shooting happened while a protest was blocking employees from entering the building. Police say the off-duty employee allegedly shot at two protesters after a confrontation. That employee, now on unpaid leave, and is facing a number of charges, including attempted second-degree murder and also first-degree assault. All right, now to this. You got to see this video. ICE agents in plain clothes attempted to arrest a man. This is in Las Vegas at Harry Reid International Airport. You can see the officer trying to pin the man to the ground while a woman tries to, you know, put him in handcuffs. The attempted arrest, it stops when someone comes over to ask what's going on. ICE says the man in question is a Vietnam national who had overstayed his visa. That man was later arrested after landing in L.A., no, Los Angeles. Also happening this weekend, more than 100 protests are planned against AI data centers, which have come under heavy scrutiny for the strain they're placing on power grids and the environment. Critics warn data centers could drive up utility bills for consumers. And make no mistake about it, this is a hot topic ahead of November's midterms. Senator Bernie Sanders speaking right now at a rally in Michigan in support of Democratic congressional candidate Abdul El-Sayed. News Nation Live is there on the ground speaking with voters. More on that story to come.

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15: Welcome back, everybody. Turning out of Detroit, you see there Senator Bernie Sanders and Representative Alexandria Ocasio-Cortez are in the Motor City alongside Michigan Democratic Senate candidate Abdul Al-Sayed as part of their The People versus the Powerful event supporting Al-Sayed's campaign. News Nation's Mills Hayes joining us live in Detroit. Mills, I know Bernie Sanders is on the stage now speaking. What's the crowd like? What's it been like there the last couple of hours?
16: Hi there, Xavier. You're right. Senator Bernie Sanders is speaking right now. He's getting a lot of crowd reaction when he speaks about health care and about money and politics. That has been a big focus of this race. And in fact, he said that Dr. Abdul El-Sayed, his chosen candidate,

0: candidate for this Democratic primary race, he believes that health care is a human right. And that was something that got a large reaction from the crowd here, as well as talking about Palestine. Now, we know that Israel has also played a big role in this race as well, because Dr. Abdul El-Sayed has said that he wants to end U.S. aid to Israel, while his opponent, Representative Haley Stevens, is a staunch supporter of Israel as well. But once again, money here is a big factor. We did see a tight poll this week, a Detroit News poll showing that Representative Haley Stevens had gained some traction, but DDHQ's latest average of all polls shows that Abdul El-Sayed is leading with 43% support, Representative Stevens having 40% support. Here is what Senator Bernie Sanders just said moments ago.
1: He will work with me and other progressives in taking on the greed of the billionaire class and fight for an economy and a government that works for all of us, not just the 1%.
0: And Representative Alexandria Ocasio-Cortez saying that if Michigan chooses Dr. Abdul El-Sayed, then they will have someone who answers to the people, not big donors. We were there when Dr. Abdul El-Sayed spoke with people that were door knocking for him today. He was joined there by Minnesota Attorney General Keith Ellison. And we asked him about why he stands out from his opponent, Representative Haley Stevens.
2: This is going to be a heated race over the next couple of weeks. What do you think makes you stand out from your opponent?
3: Well, I'll tell you this. I'm not taking $50 million of corruption money. I haven't traded my votes for money to come and drop 30-second ads on every TV viewer or radio viewer or listener in the state. I don't take corporate money. I never have. I never will. I'm fighting to guarantee health care through Medicare for all. I've been serious about the idea. We got to abolish ICE.
0: Senator Sanders also saying that working families are tired of establishment politics, and that is really what we are watching in this primary race. There is a division within the Democratic Party, and it's all on full display with this race, with Dr. Abdul El-Sayed representing the more progressive wing and touting things like Medicare for all and abolishing ICE, while his opponent, Representative Haley Stevens, is pro-Israel. She does support taxing billionaires more, but she is a more moderate, establishment-backed candidate. All of this will be something that Michigan voters will have to decide on August 4th when that primary race is held, Xavier.
4: Yeah, August 4th, just 17 days away. So, Mills, you've got your pulse. You've been there for a couple of days. You got your pulse on the voters. In your mind, who has the advantage in the polls, if you'd have to say? And then also, you got to talk about advertising, too, because that's a big part of this.
0: Right. Well, El-Sayed had been leading in the polls leading up to that third candidate, Senator Mallory McMorrow, dropping out. But once she dropped out, we did see Stevens gain some traction in those polls, which is why the average shows that El-Sayed is standing at about 43% in comparison to Stevens' 40%. But money, once again, is a big factor in this race, with outside groups spending more than $40 million on TV ads to support Haley Stevens and to attack Dr. Abdul El-Sayed. Now, we did speak with her yesterday about some of the issues. Take a listen.
5: Well, with all due respect to Mr. Sanders, I think this race is about my love and commitment to the state of Michigan and my eagerness to stand up for us at the lawmaking table. This is Gary Peters' seat, and there's a reason why Gary Peters endorsed me, you know, to set the record straight, because I'm effective.
0: Representative Stevens about the money that has been spent by outside groups to boost her in this race. I spoke with her about this at last week's debate. She tells me that no one owns her vote and that she answers to the people of Michigan. Xavier.
4: Mills Hayes, thank you so much. It is loud there. Obviously, the energy is electric, and we know who just took the stage. So thank you so much for being there with us. Earlier on News Nation, I spoke with News Nation political contributor Denise Gitchum about what this coalition of big progressive names coming out in support of El-Sayed today actually means for the future of the Democratic Party.
6: Well, if the Democrats haven't realized yet that, like, the mainstream moderate Democrats haven't figured out that the DSA is actually after them before they come after any Republican, then they're delusional. Listen, we had this situation in the Republican Party where MAGA came in and destroyed all the Republicans that weren't on board and took over the party. If if Democrats aren't aware that that's exactly what's happening with this DSA movement, then I don't know who can help them, honestly. It's just a situational awareness that they should have. Just mollifying that far left wing is not going to help them at all. And what I see is constant capitulation to a socialist ideology that doesn't represent the mainstream of Republicans, or Democrats or Americans.
4: All right, I'm going to follow up there. How do you see this primary race in Michigan going on August 4th, which honestly, August 4th is way closer than we think it is. And what do you think that'll mean for the general coming up in November?
6: Yeah, you know, it'll be interesting to see which direction this ultimately falls, because we've always talked about the DSA being sort of having strongholds in New York or coastal areas, you know, Washington, Oregon, California, where I'm from. But what this shows is that it's actually coming in a strong way, even in the center of our country. If you look at what happened in Colorado, if you're looking now at what's happening in Michigan with El Sayed up a few percentage points, which, again, is very volatile. But I hope that what everyone sees here, I hope that's what's exceedingly clear, as Abdu al-Sayed is a millionaire. If you look at his tax returns from 2025, he and his wife are in the top 1% of all Michigan tax filers. And he's running as a person of the people against Haley Stevens, who actually she's worth less than $200,000. So when we talk about, you know, living up to like what it is that you're railing us, also, El Sayed's wife is a psychiatrist who refuses to take Medicare insurance, and yet El Sayed is saying everyone should get Medicare for all. I mean, the irony and the hypocrisy is so rich, not to mention something that I can never let go, which is the fact that we've got socialist millionaires like Bernie Sanders flying in from one of his three homes in private chartered jets and taking chauffeured cars to political rallies to literally support fellow millionaires. That's exactly what this situation is. And anyone who's voting for them can't see that, then I really don't know what, I don't even know what to say, because it's so obvious that they're lying to you.
4: Yeah, I know we already celebrated July 4th, but fireworks are coming back for August 4th. Denise, all right, turn to the East Coast now. Democrats in Maine still seeking a replacement for disgraced Graham Plattner. Who do we think they'll go with? And if I remember this correctly, I think you went to college in Maine. If I'm wrong, please correct me.
6: I went to Bowdoin College in Maine.
4: Okay.
6: And actually, my mentor was the guy who helped support and really create Angus King as a candidate. It goes way back. He goes back to Susan Collins and also Olympia Snowe. In fact, Governor King, when he was governor of Maine, actually lived across the street from my college. So we had a lot of interactions with him. And I can tell you from living in Maine, and also I can tell you from the kinds of like Congress members that they have right now, which were just elected in November of 2024, they're not a socialist state. Listen, I don't even think most people are socialists who think that they're socialists. I think that what they are is they're anti-establishment and they're angry at Trump. And, you know, Susan Collins has never stood with Trump on the things when she really, like when he really pushed her to, she's always maintained her independence. That's how she's always survived. So I don't really know what's going to happen on the Democratic side. I know they've got a battle between Troy Jackson, who's the former Maine Senate president, and he's like the progressive that has Ro Khanna and Bernie Sanders supporting. And then you've got Nirav Shah, who's the former head of Maine CDC and is really more of the establishment centrist candidate. If I were to pick between those two, I would say that somebody like Shah has a better chance, just because if you look at Shelley Pingree and Jared Golden, who are the two congressional members from Maine, they're normal. I mean, they are Democrats. I disagree with them, but they're normies. And I think that's where most Mainers sit.
4: I think your definition and others' definition of normal, all of our definitions of normal in 2026 have certainly changed. We're going to pivot here. I want to go to Iran. According to the Department of War, 16 U.S. service members have died, right? Two in Jordan. This is coming in the past 24 hours. Over 400 have been wounded since the war started back in late February. Thousands of Iranian people also dead. How does the Trump administration, in your eyes, just end this conflict? How do they, you know, land the plane? How do they bring this to an end?
6: Well, if they really want to honor the fallen Americans and even those who died incidentally, because I know we're not going after civilians on purpose. I know that's not the nature of our country. That's not our intention. And things happen in war. It's the fog of war. It doesn't excuse it, but it's always a tragedy when there are innocent lives lost. The only way to truly honor their sacrifice is to ensure that we get the job done. If we pull out now, then we have not done the job that we set out to do, which was to destroy, utterly destroy Iran's nuclear ambitions and to bury them deeply. What we have done is we've gotten rid of a lot of their military capacity, their Navy. You've heard all the stats. I don't need to recount them. But we've done a lot to inflict a lot of damage on their ability to continue to wage war against us. I mean, it's been asymmetrical warfare for nearly 50 years. So if we don't finish the job and ensure that they never get a nuclear weapon, then that will be as dishonoring as anything as seeing more Americans die, to be honest.
4: All right, still to come just into our newsroom, the U.S. launching a new round of strikes on Iran in response to the deadly attacks against American service members in Jordan last night. News Nation's Hannah Brandt joining us from our nation's capital right after this break.
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16: Xavier, that's right. The president not here at the White House. He's spending the weekend in New Jersey, but we did call him to get his reaction to those service members who were killed. He told us it was very sad, but

0: reiterated the idea that Iran must never be allowed to have a nuclear weapon. And just about an hour after I got off the phone with the president, U.S. CENTCOM announcing it is now launching a new round of airstrikes against Iran at President Trump's direction. And it says that in part, these airstrikes are to, quote, swiftly punish Islamic Revolutionary Guard Corps forces who launched attacks against American service members in Jordan last night. So our understanding is these attacks are in part a retaliation for those U.S. troop deaths that we saw last night, which, of course, brings the total number of U.S. service members killed in this conflict to 16, with many more who have been hurt during the course of this war. And this is now the eighth night of U.S. attacks on Iran. We've seen the country's trade strikes back and forth as this interim deal really seems to be falling apart. Iran saying just earlier today it is no longer adhering to that memorandum of understanding. I did ask President Trump about that during our brief discussion. He said, "I couldn't care less." But what's unclear at this moment is what any sort of long-term path to peace looks like, whether negotiations are even continuing or going to continue in the backdrop of what looks like renewed and really intensified fighting in recent days and even just hours as we speak. The U.S. saying it is launching now that new round of strikes against Iran, Xavier.
1: For an eighth day in a row, it feels like we're back at the beginning. Thank you so much. They're live at the White House. Hannah, thank you so much. All right, still to come, an AI-powered surveillance system sparking pushback. Why critics say they're tracking our every move without consent. We'll hear from a woman who fell victim to this very thing next.
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8: The Save America Act stuck before the Senate. I'm Trevor Shirley, News Nation Washington correspondent. Supporters say the Save America Act aims to improve election security by requiring a valid ID to vote, largely curbing mail-in voting, and preventing non-citizens from casting a ballot, which is already illegal. The bill, which passed the House in February, does not have the votes it needs to break a Senate filibuster. Procedure requires a 60-vote minimum to end debate and head to a final vote. Senate Majority Leader John Thune saying his caucus is, quote, not even close to reaching that threshold, given Republicans hold 53 seats. President Trump pushed for the bill's passage in his primetime speech Thursday night.
9: Addressing this crisis of election security demands that Congress must pass the Save America Act. How easy is that to do?
8: The president has refused to sign any other legislation until the passage of the Save Act. Critics, though, say it would negatively impact married women, rural Americans, and first-time voters. I'm Trevor Shirley, and this is the News Nation Political Minute.
10: An AI-powered surveillance from the company Flock Systems sparking coast-to-coast pushback. So supporters say Flock cameras are spotting stolen cars and cracking cases. Okay, but critics claim they're actually tracking our every move without our consent. News Nation's Nancy Liu breaks down the safety versus privacy battle.
11: If you're in a larger American city, it's quite possible you're near one of these. That is a Flock safety camera. And here in Los Angeles, there are 138 of them mounted onto poles all over the city. Across the country, there are said to be about 100,000 units in every state. But as contracts with Flock Safety come to an end, about 80 communities have canceled, mainly in Democratic cities, amid privacy concerns and immigration crackdowns. In part, the growing concern over a nationwide mass surveillance system has been cultivated by the ACLU, which claims Flock runs digitized data against government lists.
12: This can include really sensitive places, like political meetings you've gone to, doctor's offices, religious institutions, even where you sleep at night. And in fact, if you read their contract, it actually is worldwide licenses to use your data.
13: It's not just major crimes. I mean, it's stolen vehicles. It's many times it's a missing or endangered person, but we have a plate or a vehicle that that person may have left in, and we're able to find them and aid them and get them the help that they need. It's a wonderful piece of technology that is very helpful to the police department, which in turn is very helpful to the community.
11: Law enforcement agencies across the country say they rely on plate readers for more than just tracking down criminals. Just last month, News Nation's Rich McHugh highlighted the growing pushback as tempers flared at a city council meeting in Troy, New York. The situation has pitted the mayor and police chief against the council, but all sides have agreed to require an annual audit of Flock cameras and to ban their use for immigration enforcement. Now, Los Angeles is rethinking its use of Flock safety after a three-year contract, citing a lack of clarity regarding data ownership, which Flock attributes to misconceptions. In Los Angeles, Nancy Liu, News Nation.
10: So fascinating. All right, Nancy, thank you. Well, a woman from Denver says this Flock camera tech was used to falsely accuse her of stealing a package from a Porsche. Take a listen to the moment a police officer served her with papers accusing her of the crime.
14: Chrisana, my name is Sergeant Jamie Milliman with the Columbine Valley Police Department.
15: Okay.
14: You know where Columbine Valley is?
15: Kind of, yes.
14: Okay. We cover the town of Bomar about 50 feet that way.
15: Okay.
14: You know why I'm here?

0: No.
1: Okay. You drive through the town of Bomar quite often?
0: Nope.
1: You don't?
0: No, I work from home.
1: Okay. You know we have cameras in that town, and you can't get a breath of fresh air in or out of that place without us knowing, correct?
0: Okay.
1: I have you on camera.
0: Okay.
1: You taking a package and walking away. Is there any reason why you would have done that?
0: Nope.
1: Do you know anyone that lives on Ridge Trail?
0: No.
1: Okay, well then I'll make this easy since you're just going to deny it. I'm going to issue you a summons that you'll be showing up in court in Jefferson County.
2: Okay, so there's more to that story. That's Chris Anna Elser. She says it became her full-time job gathering the evidence to prove that she was innocent with images of her visiting a tailor to get her dress sized at the time when the alleged crime happened. So later, the Columbine Valley Chief of Police sent her an email complimenting her work and voiding the actual summons. But it has raised so many more questions about the use of flat camera tech by law enforcement. Earlier, I actually spoke with Chris Anna Elser, who gave us her own account of what actually happened that day.
3: Well, when he said that I can't get a breath of fresh air in or out of that town, I kind of wondered why he was there if he knew every one of my movements. But apparently that was not the case. So I had him basically accuse me pretty heavily of stealing a package that I could very easily prove, and I offered the evidence many times to clear my name.
2: So why do you think you got brought up as a suspect in the first place? Just because your truck was in the neighborhood? Like, I'm trying to figure that out. Do you know? Because now I got all these people watching this show. They're trying to figure out, how did he even come to her door to knock on her door in the first place?
3: Well, yes, as he indicated to me, my truck was exactly in the area between 1152 to 1209. And we actually are still waiting to see evidence on how he tied this individual to a vehicle even, because in the video of that person stealing the package, they were significantly younger and they were just running off screen. They were not running into a vehicle. So he had to see that we maybe looked about the same, using the ALPR system or the flock.
2: Okay, I mean, that could be a compliment, depending on how you want to look at it, if he thinks you're looking much younger. How does this kind of change your perspective on law enforcement? Because, you know, this really is a safety versus privacy battle. And I'll tell you, they've used this plenty of times to catch a bad guy. In this case, I'm sitting here thinking, hold on, they're tracking your every move. What are you saying? How does that change your perspective?
3: It does make me a little apprehensive now with law enforcement. As I know, I've seen many comments where people say, why'd you open the door? And we live in a older community, and so we don't know if the police were asking us for help or information with one of our neighbors. So we were happy to help. I mean, that's how I was raised, respect authority. Now I take a little bit back a little further and a little cautious now that I might be accused of wrongdoing, of something I didn't do.
2: What a story. All right, so the World Cup wrapping up this weekend. Say it isn't so. France and England battling out right now for third place. That match almost over. And tomorrow will be the championship match between Argentina and Spain. Argentina hopes to defend their title, while Spain looking to take the win for the first time in 16 years. News Nation's Courtney Friel joining us live. Courtney, this is the last taste of the World Cup here in the U.S. I'm sure there's been a lot of excitement with all these goals being scored where you are.
4: Oh, yes. Things are heating up. We're in the 90s here in Burbank and also in this third place match. Since I last saw you last hour, France is catching up. They scored 3 goals to England's 4, so it ain't over until it's over. But it is hard to believe that World Cup 2026 will be in the history books tomorrow. 48 teams started this tournament, the biggest starting field in any World Cup ever. 3 host nations, 16 host cities, also the most ever. But before it's all wrapped up, there's 2 more matches that will decide who stands above every other country in international soccer. We mentioned the match we're watching now between England versus France. But for the FIFA World Cup trophy, it is defending champions Argentina against Spain. That final match is tomorrow afternoon at New York, New Jersey Stadium. Fans I spoke with here in LA are sad. The World Cup is almost over.
5: Yeah, I'm a little bummed. Yeah, I am. I have a little soccer fever in me, and that's why one of the reasons why we're also out here today. But yeah, a little bummed. But you know, it's every 4 years. It makes it special.
6: I've been watching it since like the 2018 World Cup, and honestly, this entire summer has been like so fulfilled because I've been watching the World Cup every day, and it's been giving me like something to wake up to look forward to. So yeah, I'll be a bit like disappointed, and I don't know what I'm going to do when it's over, honestly.
4: And Xavier, I just want to point out that tomorrow's final match between Argentina and Spain is the first World Cup final between two Spanish-speaking countries in nearly 100 years. The very first World Cup tournament in the year 1930 came down to Argentina, coincidentally, versus Uruguay. And in that game, Argentina lost that match 4-2.
2: All right, Courtney, so I got to put you on the spot. And you just said Argentina lost back in 1930. What do you think happens tomorrow? Are you taking Argentina, or are you going with Spain and Lamine Yamal? Who you got?
4: Oh, gosh. It's just funny that I've been covering the World Cup so much because I'm not a sports person. I wish them both luck. We're just hoping that the weather clears up, right? The wildfire smoke goes away in New York there.
2: Yeah, where there's smoke, there's fire. You're absolutely right. Hopefully the weather clears up. We have a good game, a bunch of goals. Who knows? Maybe Lamine Yamal will take it from, the GOAT himself. We'll see. We're talking about Messi, obviously. Courtney, thank you so much for all your time. We appreciate you. Okay, so that does it for us here on News Nation Live. We hope you stay tuned, though. Batya is coming up next, right after this.
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13: Welcome to Bhatia News Nation. I'm Bhatia Unger Sargon, and we begin with what we learned about America this week. The socialists are on the march across America, but it's not working class voters electing them. Maybe because for all their talk about soak the rich and fight the oligarchy, the socialist candidates have all turned out to be rich elites, despite their best efforts to hide it. And if there's one thing working class voters can smell a mile away, it's a fraud. A new poll out of Michigan found that Abdul El-Sayed, the DSA-aligned far-left candidate, is trailing Haley Stevens, his moderate Democrat opponent, in the primary by 22 points among voters without a college degree. Stevens has 56% of working-class voters to El-Sayed's 34%. The poll also found El-Sayed trailing Stevens with black voters, the backbone of the Democratic Party, by a whopping 46 points. Stevens is polling at 67% of black voters to El-Sayed's embarrassing 21%. Polls found the same 20-point gap with working-class voters between the Nazi-tattooed socialist Graham Platner in Maine and his Republican opponent. Over in New York, socialists won high-income neighborhoods, in some cases by 30 points, while losing Hispanic neighborhoods and lower-income neighborhoods by double digits. Why? Well, working-class voters, like black voters and Hispanic voters, tend to be more pragmatic, more conservative, more patriotic, and more attached to the promise of capitalism than the leftist elites who pretend to represent them. Ironically, the socialists who so hate capitalism come from elite backgrounds. El-Sayed, for example, finally released his tax returns. According to a joint filing with his wife, El-Sayed's income for 2025 was close to $700,000. His financial disclosure estimated his net worth somewhere between $600,000 and $1.7 million. Where did all that money come from? Well, some of it came from foreign real estate, though a lot of it came from his wife's psychiatry practice, which takes no insurance. That's right. The Medicare for All candidate's wife does not take Medicare at her private practice, as the Washington Free Beacon reported. It's quite easy to become wealthy when you refuse to treat patients who aren't rich. El-Sayed has been invited onto this show and is welcome anytime to give his perspective. But what he's peddling, like the other socialists he pals around with, is trust fund socialism by and for the rich, while working class voters, black voters, and Hispanic voters want nothing to do with it. Dozens of influential black lawmakers are throwing their support behind Stevens, including just this week South Carolina Congressman and civil rights icon Jim Clyburn. The Black Congressional Caucus endorsed her this week, too. Why? Well, the socialists want to abolish ICE, while 60% of working class Americans support building a wall. The socialists want trans athletes competing against women, while 72% of working class Americans oppose it. The socialists routinely smear America, while Americans without a college degree are deeply patriotic. The socialists don't believe in capitalism and want to give everyone welfare, whereas working class Americans want higher wages so that they can enjoy the fruits of their labor. Check out the DSA's platform, which they plan to force every single candidate to sign onto in the future. It involves abolishing prisons, amnesty for all illegal aliens, and abolishing the Senate, among other ideas that would be laughable if they weren't so anathema to what it means to be an American. The socialists aren't solving the Democrats' problem attracting working class voters. They have only amplified that problem, creating an elite white socialist mini party within the Democratic Party at the expense of the working class and black and Hispanic voters they pretend to care about. Let's bring in our panel, Democratic strategist Antoine Seawright, Jose Aristimuño, former DNC Deputy National Press Secretary, and Cleveland radio personality Darvio Moro. I am so excited to have you all here for this conversation. Let me start with you, Antoine. What was your reaction to this polling about black voters having absolutely no interest in Abdul El Sayed?
0: It's no surprise. This polling is very reflective of what we saw in the Bernie Sanders versus Joe Biden polling in the state of Michigan. Also, as a black man myself, I understand, particularly from the South, we tend to be pragmatic voters, and our vote is a pure demonstration of our trust. And we cannot afford, because we're casting survival votes in every single election, we cannot afford to test drive what could work or what can be. It's about what we know can get done for the sake of our very much so survival. So the polling was not surprised. Also, I think in politics, relationships matter.
13: Mm-hmm.
0: A direct connection to black voters throughout the state of Michigan, where she spent her time cutting her teeth, working for President Obama, working on the American Rescue Initiative and other things. And so relationships matter in our community. So the polling was not a surprise to me.
13: Mm-hmm. Darvio, you had a Twitter thread that went very viral explaining why black voters are so turned off by what the socialists are putting out. Can you elaborate on that?
11: Yeah, absolutely. So not only do I agree with everything that Antoine just said, but also I think it's a fundamental, what a lot of the radicals misunderstand, it's a fundamental misunderstanding of our critiques of the system. Mm-hmm. When you listen to black people's critiques of the system, it is a desire to have a fair and equitable access to it, or be fair and equitably treated by it, not a desire to destroy it. And that's the thing that I think a lot of them are missing. Pew Research has dug into this. 40% of black Democrats identify as moderates. Mm-hmm. 25% of black Democrats identify as conservative, and only 29% identify as liberal. So black voters in general are moderate.
13: It's such an important point. And Jose, it's true, I think, as well, of a lot of Hispanic voters. You know, the average black and Hispanic Democrat is much more conservative than the average white Democrat, which is hidden from view because black voters are overwhelmingly Democrats. What is the reaction within the Hispanic community to the rise of the kinds of socialist views that many Hispanics fled in order to come here and pursue the American dream?
14: Yeah, look, that's exactly right. I think, you know, for Hispanics here across the country, even Democrats or Republicans, DSA and the Socialists of America remind us of what we fled in Venezuela, what we fled in Cuba, right? We came to America looking for more opportunities, not for less opportunities, and we want to work for them. I think if you look at the data, immigrants start more businesses than any other demographic, any other sort of group of Americans in the country. Immigrants came to this country to work and to work hard because we understand everything we had to do, everything we had to leave, right, our homes to come and work hard. So I think we're big proponents of capitalism. We want, obviously, capitalism to be fair and to be transparent, right? We're not talking about corruption. Capitalism and corruption, it might start with the same letter, but it does not mean the same thing, right? So we're all pro-capitalists. We want to make this country work. We want to create more jobs. But at the end of the day, I would believe it's not so much about which party, but which candidate. It's actually the common sense candidate, right, that will actually get things done for the American people. The DSA folks are very good, Batya, at being loud and being very showy in the political stage. But what actually have you done for the American people? What results do you bring to the table? That's the real question.
13: Antoine, do you think that black voters are feeling betrayed? I mean, you cannot turn on your television without hearing Democrats say, you know, the socialist wing, Mamdani, El Sayed, this is the future of the party. And what they're actually saying is we're going to be leaving black voters who are more pragmatic and hate that crap in the dust.
0: Well, I think what we're having within the Democratic Party is a conversation around style versus substance. Of the more progressive wings of the party want to have these stylistic conversations and how they talk about the issues, whereas on the substance side, the more pragmatic voters are saying, here's what we know we need to do, and here's how we get there. And we do not do that by burning down the system, but actually reforming the system. But here's what I'll say to candidates who may identify with themselves on the left, the middle, or even left-right, if you will, and that's more conservative Democratic. The differences we may appear to have amongst each other do not compare to the differences we have with the extremists who hijacked the Republican Party and who are now in charge of this country. So when you think about top of mind issues, bread and butter issues, kitchen table issues, we all agree that those things need a fix. Mm-hmm. How we get there is going to determine the future of our party and the future of this country.
13: Yeah, Darby, I mean, you are frequently criticizing the right for not doing more to invite the kinds of voters who are feeling disaffected from the Democratic Party into the Republican Party. There have been a lot of missteps there. Tell us a little bit about that critique and what you wish you were seeing on the right.
11: Yeah, absolutely. As you know, Batya, I criticize both parties very frequently because I think that both of them have a lot to be desired when it comes to the treatment of black people. And for the right in particular, this footsie that they're playing with the Groypers is so stupid and so self-sabotaging that they risk, like, they're going to pay a price for this at some point. And I just fundamentally believe that every group, both parties should be competing for. I don't want to be in an environment where one party takes you for granted and the other one ignores you or is antagonistic to you. And I think too often that is the situation that we find ourselves in. So, yes, I'm very critical of the Republicans. I criticize the Democrats as well, but I'm very critical of the Republicans for making unnecessary, stupid mistakes and errors in judgment when it comes to the way that they treat black people.
13: Jose, I want to play this for you. I thought of you when I saw it. This is Secretary of State Marco Rubio convened a group this week to talk about something that's really not talked about enough, which is far left political violence, which he's been calling terrorism. In the midst of his address, he had this very, I found moving, critique of the far left socialist communist movement that's really growing in our country. Take a look.
15: This is a distinctive and unique evil. It has always been driven by a hatred, above all else, a hatred for civilization itself. It is a revolt of the worst against the best, a revolt of the weak and the cowardly against the strong and the good. It is perpetrated by those who cannot build, who cannot create, who cannot achieve great things, and take their revenge upon the world for their own inadequacy by seeking to destroy those who can. This is what radical leftism is.
13: I mean, this is the kind of thing you could have heard a Democrat say 10 years ago, 20 years ago, to describe what makes America great. And of course, now they're campaigning against that exact idea. What was your reaction to this clip?
14: Yeah, I think the secretary is absolutely right. I just think he's wrong a little bit in the messaging, being that it's not just only the left. There's people in the extreme right who believe the same thing, that believe that Hispanics don't belong, that black people are less. I mean, we can go on and on. But so I think, Batya, it's the evilness is in the extreme of both parties. So I think if Americans truly understand, and I believe most Americans do, what America First really means is that we should all speak to each other, kind of like the great Lindsey Graham, rest in peace, right? That he was able to praise Joe Biden. He was able to talk to the other side with respect. We ought to go back to the good old days where Republicans and Democrats could have a beer after having a debate.
13: Mm-hmm. Antoine, what would you say is one issue that you wish Democrats wanting to run for that kind of moderate lane could be focused on to make people feel like there is energy and excitement around the moderates, not just the far left?
0: Here's where we have to be laser focused as Democrats. That's the affordability crisis. Sponsored by Donald Trump and your neighborhood Republican Party. If you look at the two national security moms in the Commonwealth of Virginia and New Jersey, and if you look at Mayor Mondani, all elected in the 2025 election cycle, the common denominator or the common thread was the affordability crisis. And the fact that MAGAnomics has been a failure should be a uniting point, and that every single American is feeling the residue of the failure of MAGAnomics and Donald Trump having his hands on the economy, from healthcare, housing, childcare, energy, grocery, gas, goods, services. That is the through line. That should be the uniting factor, and that's what Democrats should be laser focused on as our common denominator, no matter where you fall in terms of the spectrum of the Democratic Party. And I believe that Feelonomics will be a major factor in determining who's in charge of Washington and across the country after the November midterm.
13: Mm-hmm. Because, of course, we all have to eat, and we're all suffering under these prices. Antoine C. Wright, Darvio Moro, and Jose Arista Munoz, God bless and protect you all. Thank you so much for that wonderful conversation.
14: Thank you.
11: Thank you.
13: The Democratic Party is turning on Israel, exposing a stark shift in the party. How will this play out in the midterms and beyond? We ask a Democratic congresswoman. That's next. Also, tune in weekdays at 4 p.m. Eastern to my YouTube show, Prove It. Every day I debate a new guest on the top political story of the day. You can stream Prove It with Batya on News Nation's YouTube channel. You don't want to miss it.
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10: This week, 100 Democrats voted for a bill cutting off aid to Israel. Every Republican voted against it, except the bill's sponsor, Thomas Massie, who's out of a job come January, thanks to antics like this. It marks a sea change for a party that for 100 years boasted the majority of Jewish voters. New polling from David Shore found that even liberal Jewish voters are fleeing a party that they feel is hostile to the Jewish state, that is welcoming to candidates who don't believe Israel has a right to exist, like Zoran Mamdani and Abdul El Sayed, and votes against aid to Israel. Meanwhile, polling from Echelon finds absolutely no change in support for Israel among Republican voters. Is the Democratic Party still a party that even wants Jews anymore? Here to discuss is Maine Democratic Congresswoman Shelley Pingree, who serves on the Appropriations Committee. Congresswoman, thank you so much for being here. I'm so honored to get to talk to you about this. So you voted for the bill. I'm sure you understand it's very offensive to many Jewish Americans. Help us understand your decision here.
13: Sure. I mean, I think there's been a lot of confusion about exactly what this bill does. And I think the concerns of many Democrats, and frankly, what we hear from our constituents all the time, is how Israel has conducted this war with Gaza, how Netanyahu has acted with the money that he receives from the United States, the thousands of deaths, the unwillingness to create a two-state solution, and what's going on.

0: on in the West Bank. So this was seen as a way to show, you know, we want to have a say over how the money is spent that comes from American taxpayers. It has nothing to do with how we feel about Israel's right to exist mm-hmm. or the broad support for Jews in our country.
1: Mm-hmm. Representative Adam Smith, who's very pro-Israel, actually mentioned that in his explanation for why he voted for it, for the bill. He tweeted this in his statement. He put this out. He talked about the tactics used by those on the far left to advocate for this bill, which he did vote for. He said, "My family and I have had our home vandalized. A fire has been set in his driveway. His neighbors' lives have been disrupted in the middle of the night. Town halls, meant to be forums for dialogue, have to be shut down. A staff member was physically assaulted." Congresswoman, a lot of people are seeing this as physical and violent intimidation of a U.S. congressman, which led to his vote. What is your reaction to these kinds of tactics that are being deployed by the far left in order to pressure congresspeople like yourself? Have you faced anything like this? And what's your reaction?
0: Well, no one should pressure a member of Congress with physical violence, attack their home or their family, whether it's the far left or the far right. And yes, people get very animated about this conversation, but remember, this is about war, about life and death, about the situation that people have experienced for years in Gaza, and the lack of a two-state solution. So yes, people do become very animated, but I don't justify any of that violence mm-hmm. or anti-Semitism or anti-Muslim behavior. I mean, none of it is acceptable. We need to have a reasonable debate about how American taxpayer dollars are spent and the influence that we will have when our money is being spent. And believe me, we hear from this from our constituents all the time. And it doesn't matter necessarily, whether they're Jewish or non-Jewish. Many people have a whole variety of opinions. And we just try to do our best to make those statements with what the voters tell us.
1: Mm-hmm. This bill is not the only reason that a lot of Jewish Americans are feeling uncomfortable with the Democratic Party, or politically homeless is how people describe it to me. Maine had this Graham Plattner character. He had a Nazi tattoo, was embraced by the Democratic Party. He just dropped out amidst an allegation of rape. I was trying to find whether you had endorsed him. I think you did not endorse him. Is that correct?
0: Well, I generally don't endorse in primaries, so in that case, I hadn't gotten involved in that particular primary. And as you know, he claimed that he didn't know it was an anti-Semitic tattoo. And whether that was correct or not, there were multiple problems with his candidacy, which ultimately led to him withdrawing from the race.
1: I think you should be very proud that you have less to apologize for than so many others who lined up behind him. But now, of course, Maine is in this situation where they have to choose his replacement. Tell us where that whole process is at this current moment.
0: Sure. Actually, we're actively in the middle of it, and it's not very often that a party has to replace a candidate in 3 weeks mm-hmm. and that they try to do it in a way that's inclusive as possible. Mm-hmm. I mean, there are some people who would never be happy unless we could completely rerun the primary, which is very hard to do in such a short period of time. But the state party put together a process by which people will go to their county committee meetings this weekend. So this is the weekend to get elected as a delegate to go to the convention. There's somewhere around 600 delegates who will be present at the convention, which is, pretty big for a state of 1.4 million people and generally much bigger than who shows up to our normal annual convention. Mm-hmm. And they will cast a vote there. The candidates are now debating. There was their first candidate debate last night. There'll be more next week. And I think people who want to be a candidate to fill this seat to run for the United States Senate have to have all their signatures collected by Monday. Currently, there are 12 of them saying they're going to do it, but it can be a little tricky to get your signatures. So the state of Maine and the Democratic Party is doing their very best to make sure it's extremely inclusive, that all the people who are out voting and feel that they want to stay engaged can be engaged. And there are no super delegates. We don't have a party machine. I'm not even a delegate to the convention, so I'll be standing on the sidelines and seeing what my fellow voters do.
1: What would you say to someone who says this feels a lot like 2024, where, the voters voted, and then a kind of party elite gets to replace the choice of primary voters with somebody else?
0: Well, I think there were people who, you know, tried to characterize this as a party elite. Mm-hmm. But believe me, I mean, I've spent many years in politics. And if you've ever gone to a county committee meeting, there's nothing elite about Maine. There's nothing elite about Maine voters. These are generally the hardcore people who are willing to show up and, you know, bake brownies and start the coffee when mm-hmm. people get there. I mean, it's much more of a grassroots kind of operation. And again, the state party did not want people to feel like there could be some sort of replacement. I mean, we have a state committee of 100 people. They could have chosen on their own and said, well, you know, we'll make the decision. But no, they tried to turn it back to the voters. You know, the candidates who are all running can try to get their friends and family and neighbors elected at these state or the county committee meetings. People are doing the best that they can.
1: And in the 10 seconds we have left, are you at all worried that Plattner's supporters are going to stay home and Susan Collins will benefit from that?
0: Oh, Democrats are so very engaged this year. People are anxious and ready to have a new candidate and get right back to work. So I think you're going to see voters at the polls, just as they did in the primary where they turned out about 2-1 to the Republicans. That'll mm-hmm. happen in the general.
1: Congresswoman Shelley Pingree of the great state of Maine, thank you so much for joining us. God bless and protect you. Come back very soon.
0: Thank you so much.
1: The Groiper Gambit is Vice President J.D. Vance courting the seediest segments of the Twitter sphere. We will break down his meaty Joe Rogan interview. That's next.
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1: Our vice president thirsts for the approval of Groypers, people primarily driven by their insatiable need to blame Jews for all the world's ills. Just as spineless progressives will say or do anything to get a pat on the head from

0: Zoran Mamdani, Vice President J.D. Vance seems to be crafting his every utterance for the plaudits of Tucker Carlson and the Groyper right. I don't think Vance shares their viewpoint, but what the vice president lacks in conviction, he more than makes up for in pandering to the conspiracy theorists of the Twitter sphere. During an appearance on the Joe Rogan podcast, Vance complained bitterly about the opposition he faced for signing what many saw as a humiliating deal with Iran that left the Iranians feeling like the winners, a deal that, it bears mentioning, has already fallen apart. Rather than doing any soul-searching, Vance blamed the pushback on a, quote, very discreet, extremely well-funded campaign to try to derail the negotiation paid for, you guessed it, by the Israeli government. I was one of those people Vance's team got angry at for pointing out that not only was his deal a piece of trash, but that Vance was deeply dishonest in his rollout of it. No one paid me to think that, but the vice president's allies sure did their best to keep me from saying it. Those efforts, of course, failed. No one can take away an American citizen's God-given right to our freedom of speech. But many will not forget that the Vice President of the United States chose to go on one of the biggest podcasts in the world and smear citizens of the country he serves, citizens who belong to his own party, as bought and paid for by Israel. Call it the Groyper Gambit. Vance seems to be seeking the approval of a very online, conspiratorial, and rather seedy faction of the far right, betting that its influence will rise and help power him to the presidency. I would like to convince him that he is wrong. The faction he is courting is reviled by the mainstream. Mr. President, we have invited you to come on this show repeatedly. You are welcome anytime. And in the meantime, here with us now is Republican Congressman from West Virginia, Riley Moore, who serves on the Appropriations Committee. Congressman, thank you so much for being here. I'm wondering if you watched the Vance interview and what you made of it.
1: I have not. No, I didn't watch the Vance interview. We were a little busy in the House this week. So I haven't had a time to sit down and watch a podcast. I've heard of it, saw a couple clips on it or something like that. But no, I haven't had time to watch it.
0: Do you feel that the vice president has had the right approach in the negotiations with Iran and how he has discussed the criticism of the MOU?
1: So the conversations that I've had with him, with the different members of Republican conference and throughout Congress, is to me, ultimately, look, Vice President Vance is no fan of war. He doesn't like conflict, and he's trying to find a way for us to off-ramp in a way that puts the United States in a safer place than we were than when we started this conflict, and in a way where Iran cannot have a nuclear weapon. When we talked to him not too long ago, it was, look, we're going to do the dust for dollars deal, which mm-hmm. I think made a lot of sense, where we could turn that dial up and down. Straight to Hormuz, though, is kind of like the confidence building measure that was part of that deal that the Iranians had to really prove to us that they were good faith mm-hmm. actors in this, which obviously we've seen they are not. So I think ultimately, knowing him, I mean, look, I think he wants peace. He doesn't want conflict. Prolonged and protracted conflict for the United States. So in that regard, certainly, yes, I do agree with him that we got to find a way out of this, but a way that is obviously a win for the United States, but also keeps the United States safer. And for that matter, I mean, the world, because obviously we end up being in the umbrella for so many other countries and allies around the world.
0: Mm-hmm. So the MOU has fallen apart. Gas prices are already going up again. You're from West Virginia. You're deeply in contact with the working class. You're endorsed by many unions. You have a real heart for the people who are now the base of the Republican Party. I hear from people every day, as I'm sure you do as well, that their heart is just sinking, seeing those gas prices going up again. What is the plan to help them through the next round of whatever comes with Iran?
1: Yeah, look, the gas prices are not great. Everybody knows that, but I do believe that this is temporary. And as the president said here at one point through this process, we cannot, for political purposes, start to toggle with national security, right? Like, we can't give up national security interests because we're having a little bit of pain at the pump, which is problematic. There's no doubt that that is. But I do think it's transitory. It's not something we're going to live with in some state of permanency. And obviously, you've seen the United States military being very active in the Strait just here as of recent. And now there's other talks about trying to get around it in the long term, mm-hmm. right? Finding other ways to get that oil flowing out of the straits. With look, it is a fungible commodity. We're producing more oil here in this country. But if we can produce even more in this great country of ours, permitting processes and all those other things, if we get those online and we really become the energy superpower of the world, which we should be given all of our natural resources, I think we'd be in a much better position than we are currently.
0: And definitely long term as well. One of the bills you sign on to, I think, is so important. You've been a big critic of the H-1B visa process, which directly impacts the ability of many working class Americans to achieve the American dream. Tell us why this is so important.
1: Yeah, I think the H-1B visa program is a complete scam. It doesn't make any sense to me the way that we've been implementing this process and program over the years. Essentially, companies can go out, put these request these visas through the Department of Labor and then obviously approved through the State Department to bring in cheap foreign labor, and not just in white collar jobs, by the way. These are also in blue collar jobs. I've seen where they've applied for H-1B visas for welders and pipe fitters and you name it. But it's also your accountant, your computer programmer, things like that. Remember this. When the globalists decided to go send all of our jobs and our manufacturing jobs overseas, they told us all, okay, now you got to go learn and code. Well, now those coding jobs are being taken by people with H-1B visas. So when's the American worker actually going to get a win here, right? I mean, that does not make any sense to me that we are doing this. And we are the only country where our workers have to compete with labor from all over the world inside of our own borders. And so I think we need to end the H-1B visa program. We should end the OPT program as well. OPT, by the way, never authorized by Congress. That was just done by administrative action.
0: Absolutely. And rife with fraud, by the way. So what is the chance that this bill gets passed? How much interest is there in this actually becoming law? I mean, this is just such an important issue.
1: Yeah, and there is growing support around this bill. And one of the things I'm waiting for as a member of the Appropriations Committee, I requested a report in law, requested a report from the Department of Labor to tell us how the H-1B visa program is affecting the American worker. I've still not received that report, and I'm very interested to see what those results come up with, because I think that's going to help inform people in Congress of why we need to do something on the H-1B visa program. They're suppressing wages of the American worker. They're replacing our college graduates, our technical school graduates, and union apprenticeship programs. Why we're doing this, particularly in the context, don't forget, Microsoft just fired thousands of people and then went and applied for thousands of H-1B visas. What are we doing here?
0: So well put, Congressman Riley Moore. God bless and protect you. Thank you so much for joining me.
1: Katya, thank you. God bless you.
0: Come back soon. 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That's next. 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Every day I debate a new guest on the top political story of the day. You can stream Prove It with Batya on his nation's YouTube channel. You don't want to miss it.
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0: Welcome back to the show. It's no secret that our healthcare system is a disaster. I talk to Americans every day who can't afford good healthcare, often in spite of the fact that they have insurance. Medical debt is the leading cause of bankruptcy in America. Something is really wrong with the system. Take a look at this graph, which shows the increase in hiring in the healthcare sector. So guys, just look at this here. You can see here all of the growth, that's the red, is from admin growth. This is from administrators, whereas the doctors is completely steady. In 50 years, we are not hiring any more physicians. It's totally outrageous. We're spending more than ever, but it's not even on our care. The big increases in hiring and costs have not been to doctors, but to the bureaucracy. Healthcare costs have skyrocketed by 5,000%, and we are unhealthier than ever. This is why. In a disastrous sign of the times, healthcare has replaced manufacturing as the top employer in the vast majority of the states. Just look at this side-by-side comparison. Here you have 1990, and this is manufacturing, and you compare that to 2024, and it's all been replaced by healthcare. How do we fix this? Here with us now is the founder of Americans for Health Freedom, Dr. Mary Talley Bowden. Doctor, thank you so much for being here. How did we get here?
19: Yeah, it's a slow creep that just happened without anybody really realizing it happened. But I think the pandemic brought some awareness to the issue. Because patients became very frustrated because we saw doctors who were beholden to third parties and telling them how they could treat patients during the pandemic. And I was fortunate that I was independent, or I am independent. I don't contract with any third parties. I don't contract with the government. And so I was able to treat my COVID patients the way they should be treated. COVID, as bad as it was, has a

0: look at this, doctor. Does this not suggest that a lot of the government interventions themselves have been the cause of the growing costs, which have not actually resulted in better care? Is that what we're looking at here?
1: Most definitely. I mean, I can tell you one of the key reasons I opted out of Medicare and Medicaid is because of the red tape that's involved, the low reimbursements. I know two doctors are being prosecuted by the DOJ because they didn't dot all their I's and cross all their T's the right way. And they're being accused of massive fraud when actually they were just very busy doctors and they were serving, you know, underprivileged patients in the best way they could. And now they're looking at jail time. So doctors really have to be careful if they're going to contract with the government. And we're seeing a growing movement of doctors opting out of the system. We're seeing more and more patients opting out of the system.
0: Which, of course, only makes it more expensive for the average American. Are there any quick fixes or any solutions that are nonpartisan that we could be pushing our elected officials to embrace to reverse this disgusting trend?
1: Yeah, that's hard. It is a gigantic mess. And I would say the best advice I have for the time being is that patients should look into something called direct primary care. Mm-hmm. And if you can afford to join a gym, then you can afford direct primary care because the cost is virtually the same. You get much more access to a physician. You do pay out of pocket for, you know, your basic needs, but, you know, think of it with your car. You know, you don't use your insurance to get the oil change. You use it when you get in a car crash. So find a plan where you're allowed to see a primary care doctor as you wish with a minimal out-of-pocket cost and then get the catastrophic insurance for the huge things, the cancer, the car crashes, that sort of thing. But I don't see our government solving this mess anytime soon. And so if it were me, I would just try to find a different way.
0: It's so depressing. I'm sympathetic to Medicare for All, but there are there's new studies that show that the average American who support has a lot of support among the American people are radically underestimating how much it would cost. And when you look at Medicare and the problems with it, as you just pointed out, I'm not sure that this would even solve the problems we're talking about.
1: Yeah, I mean, anytime the government gets involved in the health care, it's just not an efficient or great way to do it. I mean, I can tell you the frustration, just even dealing with insurance companies, it's very frustrating. I mean, on a daily basis, I get a notice from a pharmacy saying, oh, we're not going to approve this medication unless you take some extra steps, call us and provide your clinic notes. And this is some nameless third party that's never seen my patient, doesn't know the full story and wants to take over care of the patient. And yet at the same time is not accountable if, you know, they're blocking the medication causes harm to the patient. So I see this on a daily basis. It's not good for patients and it's not cost efficient either. So I think, though, the nearest solution is for patients to take matters in their own hands and find ways out of the system when possible.
0: And of course, the insurance companies are now in this denial frenzy where services that Americans have already paid for, they have the chutzpah of denying them those services.
1: Yeah. I mean, basically, the hospitals and the insurance companies are doing great financially. I mean, you look at the stock prices of UnitedHealthcare, and it's a money winner. And you look at these nonprofit hospitals, and they are killing it. Like Houston Methodist Hospital in Houston, where I am, they have $13 billion in income in
0: their
1: tax statement, not paying any taxes, right? So the people that are not getting the short end of the stick are patients and doctors.
0: Absolutely.
1: And so we need to go back to simple patient-doctor relationship. Try to avoid the insurance companies, avoid
0: as much as possible.
1: That's
0: great advice. Thank you so much, Dr. Mary Talley Bowden. God bless you. Thank you so much for being here and come back very soon. Remembering Lindsey Graham, what lessons can we learn from the great senator? We'll look back at the legacy he leaves behind. We'll be right back.
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7: This is a big one. Me and Aunt Elizabeth, I'm coming to join you, honey.
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12: The Save America Act stuck before the Senate. I'm Trevor Shirley, News Nation Washington correspondent. Supporters say the Save America Act aims to improve election security by requiring a valid ID to vote, largely curbing mail-in voting, and preventing non-citizens from casting a ballot, which is already illegal. The bill, which passed the House in February, does not have the votes it needs to break a Senate filibuster. Procedure requires a 60-vote minimum to end debate and head to a final vote. Senate Majority Leader John Thune saying his caucus is, quote, not even close to reaching that threshold, given Republicans hold 53 seats. President Trump pushed for the bill's passage in his primetime speech Thursday night.
13: Addressing this crisis of election security demands that Congress must pass the Save America Act. How easy is that to do?
12: The president has refused to sign any other legislation until the passage of the Save Act. Critics, though, say it would negatively impact married women, rural Americans, and first-time voters. I'm Trevor Shirley, and this is the News Nation Political Minute.
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17: The great senator from South Carolina, Lindsey Graham, has passed on to the next world. He loved his country, he loved his job, he loved his colleagues, even those he disagreed with. A valiant warrior for the causes he believed in, he's being mourned across the aisle as a man who got things done in a divided, polarized political time. But to me, another aspect of his life stood out perhaps even more. Lindsey Graham was worth $1.4 million at the time of his death. That put him in the bottom half of American politicians when it came to his net worth, despite decades in politics. In an age of politicians making hundreds of millions of dollars in the stock market, Graham's modest wealth is a stunning achievement and a testament to a man who was not corrupted by the ample opportunities presented by his office. It was all just enough for him. May his memory be a blessing. Thank you so much for joining us. It's been an honor to have you. May God bless and protect you and the United States of America.
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38: Tonight on News Nation Prime, two more Americans dead in the Middle East, with another missing. The U.S. service members in Jordan were defending against a new wave of Iranian ballistic missiles and drones as the regime ramps up its attacks in the region. The back and forth between the U.S. and Iran is building, appearing to near a return to full-on war. Now, Iran is publicly suspending its commitments to a deal aimed at permanently ending the fighting, with the new Ayatollah still unseen in public, warning of unforgettable lessons if American action continues. How will the White House respond? We have the minute-by-minute updates on the Middle East. And two deadly ICE-involved shootings in less than a week, leading to cross-country protests. Both men in Maine and Texas, not the intended target of immigration officers, shot in their cars during traffic stops. those stops still happening, with a pause in enforcement punted by President Trump. We're tracking the